0: Boeing 737 MAX a software problem affecting the aircraft's ability to land. ABC's Alex Prechet has details.
1: Now, Boeing has said that they have identified the issue and their engineers are working on a fix. U.S. airlines that operate the 737 MAX tell ABC News their planes do not have this software. And pilots are trained to safely land the aircraft without the automated navigation system. Now, the FAA says it will convene a review board and will take immediate action if it identifies a safety concern.
0: Prosecutors in New York are reopening the case of alleged gang rape at Cornell University after outrage in the community. A former student recently filed a civil lawsuit alleging seven frat members drugged and gang raped her at Cornell at the Chi Phi fraternity. Cornell banned that chapter after the incident 2 years ago, but none of the individuals faced criminal charges. The prosecutor says that's because her statement at the time didn't allege that she was drugged or that she did not consent to having sex. President Trump confirming today he will be meeting Tuesday with Anthropic CEO Dario Amodei, who was asked for federal guardrails on AI, something the president has resisted.
2: Well, we're going to talk about it. I'm for let's go and let's win. You know, we're about a year, maybe a year and a half up on China. There is nobody in third place. I mean, it's just us and China.
0: Trump saying he did speak a little about that with President Xi, but not much, saying it really wasn't a topic of conversation. I'm Wayne Cabot, ABC News.
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7: A powerful nor'easter is a little closer to us today, but it is weakening. Cloudy skies with scattered showers mainly south. Breezy at times, a bit more windy though in the mountains. Highs in the 50s to low 60s. Cloudy tonight and less breezy. Scattered showers continue. Lows in the upper 40s to mid 50s. More clouds tomorrow with scattered showers again continuing, mainly in southern areas. Highs in the 50s to low 60s. From the Channel 3 Weather Center, I'm First Alert Meteorologist Dave Bush.
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10: I'm Greg Bell, and we begin this time with the comedy of Red Skelton, and later cartoon voice legend Mel Blanc hosts the World War II-era quiz show titled, Are You a Genius? Well, Red Skelton's 2 decades on television began in 1951, and logically specialized in showing off his visual skills at slapstick and sight gags. A talent he first perfected touring the U.S. on the stages of vaudeville. In between, though, Red proved he was much more than just a visual performer. He was a radio star, often finishing at or near the top of the ratings. Joining Red in this football-themed episode will be announcer Truman Bradley, bandleader Ozzie Nelson, his wife Harriet as the featured vocalist. She also provides the voice of the mother of Junior the Mean Little Kid. In a broadcast from November 3rd, 1942.

0: This is playing Chinatown, My Chinatown. And now we bring you Metro-Goldwyn-Mayer's brilliant young comedian, a gentleman who, if you read this month's American Home magazine, needs no further introduction, the star of our Raleigh show, Red Skelton.
1: Thank you very much, and good evening, ladies and gentlemen. How are you, Truman?
0: Hello, Red. Say, what's new on the sponsor? Are you still entertaining him?
1: Yeah, we sure had fun last week. You know, the hunting season's on, so I took him way up in the woods on a hunting trip with Fibber McGee. Boy, what cooperation. There was Fibber smoking Raleigh

0: Well, thanks a lot, sir. Wonderful. Say, how was your hunting trip? Any luck?
1: Yes, sir. Say, do you like roast venison?
0: Yes, sir.
1: Well, come on over for supper. We got boiled game warden.
0: Say, you know, Wonderful, I'm not sure, but I think Mr. Raleigh kept taking pot shots at me.
2: Well, weren't you sure?
0: No, he kept telling me those little holes in my hat were for moths. Say, maybe he wasn't taking pot shots at me.
3: I took a shot at a pot once.
4: You did, Ozzy?
3: Yeah, but I missed her.
1: You know, Mr. Skelton, Mr. Raleigh, sure is some cook to take on a hunting trip, ain't
0: he? Yeah.

0: snakes to bite.
1: What else happened, Red?
0: Well, everything was all right until Mr. Raleigh sent out his decoys for ducks.
2: You know? Oh, how many did he have?
0: One. After 3 hours, I sunk. Say, you know, those ducks are pretty smart.
1: How do you mean, Red?
0: Well, a sky rider came along and wrote root beer in the sky. And one duck kept following him and changing it to 7-Up.
2: Tell me, Red, how many ducks did you bag?
0: None. I fired 18 times at one duck, and finally he turned around and he says, "Hey, cut it out, will you? I feel a draft." Say, wonderful, what happened to you on your trip, huh?
3: Well, I had a very unfortunate experience with a little black animal with a white stripe down its back.
0: Oh, a skunk.
3: Oh, come now, Mr. Skelton, that's not the right attitude.
0: No, no. The animal is called a skunk. You know, there's something I'd like to know. Why do they call a skunk a skunk?
3: Did you ever smell one? What else could they call it?
1: I beg your pardon, mister. Is this the lost and found?
4: You're in the right place, sister. What did you leave around?
1: I left

0: bed.
1: Could I have some more donuts, please?
0: Oh, that wonderful night at the stage door canteen. Private Butch McHugh from 10th Avenue was returning to camp one day. While on leave, he had lost his hat. And here's what he had to say.

That was Harriet Hilliard sung by Ozzie Nelson and Roche O'Day. Now that the football season is in full swing, we go behind the scene and look in on the people who make football what it is. First, we have Clem, the fella from the country. He's taking Daisy June to the game.

Well, here I am. On my way to the football game, boy, am I tired. I voted 22 times today. I don't know who I voted for, but they can't say he stole the election. Brother, he paid for every vote, cash. Well, sure is a long walk to Daisy June's house and gets longer every day. I got a girl in Kalamazoo. A, B, C, do, do, do, do, do, do, do, do, do, do. I gotta go back to school so I can finish.

0: Hate that song.
1: Why, hello, Clam.
0: Well, hey, are you ready to go to the football game? Everybody will be yelling for me, you know. Better hurry. Here, I brung you something.
1: Oh, Clam, a sweater.
0: Mm-hmm.
1: Turtleneck?
0: Mine does. Does yours?
1: Say, Clam, as long as you're knitting in your spare time, why don't you knit something for the boys in the service?
0: Well, they made me stop. I got a letter from the War Department, and my socks have crippled 3 divisions.
1: Say, did you vote today?
0: Yeah, I looked all over the ballot for Roosevelt's name, but it wasn't there.
1: Why, he wasn't running today.
0: He wasn't? How'd that happen? Shall we get going to the football game? Well, boy, it's really nice
1: Clam,
0: out.
1: Clam, what are you doing? Hopping on a pogo stick?
0: No, I ain't got no pogo stick. I made a mistake this morning.
1: A mistake?
0: Yeah, I put both feet in the same shoe.
1: Oh, Clam, look. Here's that tree where we carved our initials on, remember?
0: Yeah, how could I forget it? It took me 2 weeks to get the bark out of my teeth.
1: Clam. You know, it's real nice of you to take me to the football game.
0: No, it is.
1: Give me a kiss.
0: No, that's kid stuff.
1: Oh, come on, give me a kiss.
0: No, that's kid stuff.
1: But here's a kiss anyway.
0: Hey, them kids have fun, don't they?
1: I'm so proud of you, Clam. I didn't even know you knew how to play football.
0: Sure, I played 4 years at Vassar.
1: Vassar's a girls' school.
0: Girls? I thought they said a school for squirrels. Boy, I played rough, too. What scrimmages? What scrimmages?
1: Is football a hard game?
0: You know, I should say, you see my cauliflower ear?
1: Well, that's nothing. A lot of people got cauliflower ears.
0: Creamed?
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4: I sure would have liked to seen you play football.
5: Yeah, boy, I was really good. Boy, I was the best football player Harvard ever had.
4: You played for Harvard?
5: No, Yale.
4: Well, you don't look like a Yale man to me.
5: Oh, no, you see that hole in my head?
4: Yep.
5: Well, someday I'm going to have a key made for it. Well, let's hurry, Daisy June. I'm the most needed man at this game today.
4: Well, Clem, if you're going to play football, you better take off that baseball cap.
5: I ain't wearing a baseball cap. That's the way my mother cuts my hair. Well, here we are at the football stadium. Boy, a lot of people here, ain't there?
6: Howdy, Miss Daisy June. You taking your dog for a walk?
5: I ain't no dog. Hey, if you weren't such a little guy, I'd pin your ears back.
6: Don't let my size bother you, Clem. Go ahead and pin my ears back. I dare you.
4: And I dare you too, Clem.
5: Just my luck. I ain't got no pins on me.
6: What are you doing here anyway, Clem?
5: Well, what am I doing here?
4: Well, Clem says he's going to be the most important man at this game today.
6: Yes. Are you in good shape?
5: Sure am, boy. Just look at my chest.
6: Very nice. Now put it on and let's see how it looks.
5: Oh, piddle-paddle poodle. I ain't got no time to talk to you. I gotta go in the locker room, DJ. I'll be right back, though.
7: Yeah, Clem, there you are. You're late. Get your uniform.
5: Okay.
7: Well, men, today's a big day for the big kill. I want you to get in there and give them all you got, see?
5: Okay.
7: Looks like a tough mob out there.
5: Yeah, it does.
7: Well, let them know you're in the stadium. Now get on out.
5: All right, bud. Well, how do I look in my uniform, Daisy June?
4: Why, Clem, I thought you said you was going to be important at the game today.
5: Well, ain't I? Hot dogs, peanuts, popcorn.

0: Then we have a lady and her little boy. He wants to play football with a gang in the vacant lot, but he isn't big enough. So, Harriet, you be my mother, and I'll be the mean little kid.
1: Junior, is that you?
0: Who else could slam a door like that?
1: Did you wipe the mud off your feet before you came in?
0: No, but right afterward.
1: Goodness, what happened to you?
0: Hmm?
1: You're covered with mud from head to foot.
0: Sure, I've been playing football.
1: Football?
0: Yeah. Yeah, boy, now that was a game that fits me with a personality.
1: Oh, darling, you're too little to play football.
0: No, I ain't. That's how I got in.
1: What do you mean?
0: I went to football.
1: What?
0: You want to know something? Them goalposts is higher than you think.
1: Well, Junior, I hope your teeth are all right.
0: Oh, sure, my teeth are all right. I got them right here in this paper bag.
1: I wonder.
0: Oh, don't worry about me. I'll gum me with a way around.
1: Well, this should teach you that you're not big enough to play football.
0: Well, I stopped them from playing.
1: Oh, now how could you stop those big boys from playing football?
0: I stuck an ice pick in the ball. Boy, you ought to hear that thing pop. You almost blew me with a brain down.
1: Well, now you go wash up. Come
0: okay,
1: on.
0: Okay. Oh, boy, I ain't going to wash me face. I will wash... Oh, look, Mummy bought a new vase. I wonder if it would bounce like a football. I will throw it up against the wall and see. No, I won't near it. It might break. Then Mummy would have to stoop over and sweep it up. It might hurt her back. Now, I won't do that. I'll throw it out the window instead.
1: Junior, what did you break? Meow, meow. Oh, that darn cat will put us in the poorhouse yet.
2: It always worked, it always worked.
0: Hey, speaking of cats, I wonder where the kitty is. Here, kitty. Well, here comes little Fatty now. Hey, how would you like to play football, Not being a cat, I don't know if that means yes or no. Here now, come here. I got you pretty tail. Don't try to get away. Come here. Well, come here. What's the matter? Don't you want your tail back? Come on, you and me is buddy. We're going to play football now. I will call signals. Now, you get between me legs here. Come on. Now, when I say six, you're going to fly through the air like a football. Here you go. Don't argue with me, get up. 9, 22, 27, 6, height. Let go of the rod. Let go of the rug. Oh, now you're gonna get it. You tore that rug. You wait till Mummy
1: says. What's going on in here?
0: Hey, look, Mum, to catch a jitterbug, a rug cutter.
1: Oh, dear, and that's the new rug that Grandma hooked to.
0: Oh, that's okay. Maybe Pop can swipe another one for you. Hey, Mummy, you going to the big football game today?
1: Well, I'm going, but you're not.
0: Oh, no, you take me to the game or I will tell.
1: You'll tell what?
0: I will tell everybody that you got 100 gallons of gasoline stashed in the bathtub.
1: I have not.
0: Oh, no? I think I will go up and light a match in the bathroom.
1: No, you'll blow us to bits! That does it. Now you'll get it.
2: Ooh, you hit me, you hit me. You broke my little geranium. You broke my little geranium.
1: I did not. There's nothing the matter with your cranium.
0: Oh, no. Listen while I shake me head. It's okay now. My eyes are back in focus again. Here, kitty. Come on.
1: Now,
0: here,
1: Junior,
0: kitty.
1: I don't want you playing with that cat anymore.
0: Why not?
1: Well, he might scratch you and lose a claw or something. And I'll take you to the game.
0: Okay, I will hurry. Oh, boy, I'm going to football. Well, here I am.
1: Ready so soon?
0: Sure.
1: Did you wash your face?
0: Sure. Don't you see how shiny it is?
1: Yes, it is strangely shiny.
0: Yeah, boy, that glow coat works like a charm, doesn't it?
1: Glow coat?
0: Sure, and I don't have to wash my face no more. Just dust it off.
1: Well, hurry up now, because we haven't much time.

0: Okay.
1: Oh, now, where are the tickets?
0: Oh, boy.
1: Oh, here they are. The seats are in the very last row.
0: Here, leave me hold them.
1: Well, all right, but be careful now.
0: The football game is going.
2: Tickets, please. What row are your tickets in, Sonny?
0: They're lost.
1: Oh, no, Junior. You mean they're last.
3: You want a bet?
1: Sometimes I wish...
0: Don't.
1: Oh, here they are on the ground. Now, come on, Junior. Hurry up, will you?
0: Okay, well, I'm walking as fast as I can. Yeah, I'm walking faster now than a soldier with a six-hour path. Boy, where are we going anyhow? Boy, we never get to the top, will we? Boy, I'm getting dizzy. I think I'm going to black out.
1: Oh, stop acting so silly. We're not so high as all that.
0: We ain't, huh? A P-38 just passed us. Underneath. Well, now that we're here, what do we do now?
1: Why, watch the game.
0: Oh, watch the game. Oh, boy, look at them termites down there with the little red hats on.
1: Junior, those are the players in their football blankets.
0: Oh, they are?
1: Now, where are our seats?
0: Oh, boy, let's hurry. I want
1: to
0: see this.
1: Oh, dear, there seems to be somebody sitting in mine.
0: Hey, mister, get up. Get up out of here. You're taking me mummy's shake.
2: Oh, yeah? What are you going to do about it, half pint?
0: Now, he ought to know better than that. I will take this safety pin out of me widow pants.
1: Junior!
0: Don't you hit me.
1: Oh. There's the kickoff.
0: The what?
1: Plusky just kicked off.
0: Oh, what a shame. He looked like a nice guy, too. Didn't he? Hey, Mummy, I was hungry. I want a hot dog.
1: Now, you should have thought of that when we were downstairs.
0: I did, but I want to wait until a more inconvenient time. Look, I want a hot dog. I was hungry, Mummy. Me little stomach just sent up a message. Hurry and bite something quick.
1: Well, here's a dime. Now walk down those stairs and you'll be under the grandstand.
0: Okay.
1: You get a hot dog there.
0: All right. Here I go. Get me a hot dog. A hot dog. A hot dog. If anybody's got any place to go, now's your chance. You're going to take me quite a long time to get down there. Well, here I is, all alone here. Hold on to your hat, folks. You know what I mean. Oh, look what I found in me ham. A little bean shooter. And there is 1,000 targets. Praise the Lord and pass the ambulance. Oh, boy. I got something. Oh, what's the noise? What's the noise? Something going on out on the field. I'll run out and take a look. Oh, look, a guy running for a touchdown. I think I stick me a little foot out. If I do, he gets a tripping. I do this. Here he comes, boy. He's on the 10, the 20, the 30, and here he goes.
4: Why did you trip me? Why did you trip me on the 30-yard line?
0: That's president's orders.
4: The president's orders?
0: Yep. Can't go over 35, you know.

0: Remember, we'll all be back again next Tuesday at the same time. Red Skelton, Ozzy Nelson and his orchestra, Harriet Hilliard, Wonderful Smith, and yours truly, Truman Bradley. Meanwhile, listen to the Tommy Dorsey Show tomorrow night over most of these same stations. Until next Tuesday, then.
1: This is Red Skelton saying goodbye now, and thanks for listening.

0: Red Skelton is heard on this program through the courtesy of the Metro-Goldwyn-Mayer Studios. This program has been broadcast to the armed forces overseas and has come to you from Hollywood.
1: From November 3rd, 1942, the Red Skelton Show bandleader Ozzie Nelson and his wife Harriet Hilliard got their very own radio series in the fall of 1944 after Skelton had been drafted into the military. The adventures of Ozzie and Harriet would later move to television, and in 1962, it became the first primetime scripted series to surpass 10 years, played for four more seasons before wrapping up. I'm Greg Bell, and next on Win Radio was the voice of Bugs Bunny, Daffy Duck, Barney Rubble, and Porky Pig hosts a quiz show. Mel Blanc asks, are you a genius? Right after this.
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0: That broken down theme song introduces another session of Are You a Genius? Presented for the American Armed Forces and their allies, and conducted by the master half-wit, the genius who set record lows in every Army classification test, the star of the show, Mel Blanc.
1: That's me, fellas. Are you a genius? This is a simple game. All you need is a pencil and paper and a few right answers. I ask a question, then comes music for a half a minute or so. Then I give the correct answer. And I know they're correct because they're written down here for me in black and white.

0: It's a good thing, too. Each correct answer is worth a certain number of points. I'll give you the value of each question as we go along. Before we start the lesson, I want to thank you as guys for sending me that lovely chocolate-covered Valentine. I didn't know it was for me at first because it had somebody else's name on it. Someone named Mickey Finn. But I ate every bit of it, the doctor told me as he coaxed me down out of the tree.
1: Oh, come, Merrill. There's work to be done.
0: Oh, yes, work to be done, to be sure. Sure. Lesson, the lesson. Okay, here's the first question, and it's worth 15 points if you get it right. If you find a sorority sister in a college sorority house, where will you find a sob sister? 15 points for a correct comeback. If you find a sorority sister in a college sorority house, where will you find a sob sister?

0: Had to get that bump in. Yeah. Oh, that one wasn't so tough, fellas. And you should all have picked up 15 points for a starter towards that ever-loving genius score. And here's the answer. You should find a sob sister in a newspaper office. She would be the person who is usually assigned to write human interest stories about people in the news. Take 15 points if you said that a newspaper office is where you'd find a sob sister. I don't think I ever mentioned it before, but my wife's father owns a newspaper. Where he got the 3 cents, I'll never know. There's a real character, though. But you should see his wife, my mother-in-law. I just got healed up from the last time I saw her. I was sitting in the front room playing my violin. She came in and said, "Do you happen to know I'm an old cow hand?" I said, "You're an old cow, period." Next thing I know, they were digging me out of the basement.
1: Listen, Merrill, it just wasn't that funny, so don't laugh.
0: It wasn't?
1: No.
0: Okay, then I won't even laugh at it. Then I better get down to off the piano player's back, don't you think? Yes. Yes, I will. Okay. First step was a long one. That brings us to question number two. I ought to follow this script sometime, you know that? This brings us to question number two, which will get you another 15 points if you get it right. This is it. There isn't a single word in the English language that rhymes with the name of a popular fruit. Can you name that fruit? 15 points for a correct answer. There isn't a single word in the English language that rhymes with the name of a certain popular fruit. What is the name of that fruit?

0: And snappy like anything, here's the right answer to that. The fruit that no one has ever been able to find a rhyme for is the orange. I dare you to try to find a word in the English language that rhymes with orange. That's a pretty well-known fact, however, and some of you should have been able to get the answer. And if you did, you've got another 15 points for your final score. Every year in California, they have an orange show, and last season, my wife insisted that she was going to run for queen. I told her she was just a little too old to compete with the girls like Dorothy L'Amour, but she went in the contest anyway. She won a prize, too. They elected her Miss Smudge Pot of 1944. Sound a little like a chicken this morning. I wouldn't mind my wife having young ideas like that, but she tries to make me dress like a jitterbug. And I look so ridiculous. I just can't make those bobby socks stay up. Such a long pull-up to my garter belt.
1: Oh, Mel, this whole thing is just silly.
0: Yes, isn't it, old man? Shall we continue? Yes, old man, we shall. Ready for the third question? Okay, here we go. This one is good for 10 points and should be a pushover for most everybody. If, according to popular sayings, a person gets hot under the collar and laughs up his sleeve, through what does he talk? 10 points for this. If, according to slang expressions, a person gets hot under the collar and laughs up his sleeve, through what does he talk?

0: Here's the answer to that for 10 solid points. According to accepted slang expressions, a person talks through his hat. If hat was the answer you came up with, take another 10 points for your tele. That reminds me that I went to the Academy Award celebration the other night. What a spectacle it was. Gary Cooper got out of a taxi wearing a tall silk hat. Ronald Coleman got out of a cab with a tall silk hat. And I arrived in a taxi wearing a hat that said, Acme Cab Company. Oh, well, I'm different. You know, I had a few parts in pictures last year, and I thought I should have won one of those little statues that they call Oscars. Nah, but I didn't. When the winners came out, I ran up and down the aisle saying, will somebody just let me hold their little Oscar? The next thing I knew, some woman shoved a baby in my arms. His name was Julius. No, Oscar.
1: 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We'll be right back with more questions after this.
2: Kathleen Maloney. President Trump says he's not inclined to accept Iran's latest ceasefire proposal.
3: Iran has proposed reopening the Strait of Hormuz in 7 days if the U.S. agrees to end its military blockade, releases frozen Iranian assets, and waives Iranian oil sanctions.
2: Fox's Jeff Paul. This proposal is similar to a previous one. The president feels the U.S. currently has an economic advantage over Iran. It's unclear when mediators might meet again. The Eastern Seaboard's still in the throes of a vicious nor'easter that's causing damage and disruptions.
4: Dozens of people have evacuated from their homes due to flooding, and dozens more were rescued from cars in flooded roadways.
2: New Jersey Governor Mikey Sherrill, a fallen tree caused one death in New York City. 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
18: Powerful nor'easter is a little closer to us today, but it is weakening. Cloudy skies with scattered showers mainly south. Breezy at times, a bit more windy though in the mountains. Highs in the 50s to low 60s. Cloudy tonight and less breezy. Scattered showers continue. Lows in the upper 40s to mid 50s. More clouds tomorrow with scattered showers again continuing, mainly in southern areas. Highs in the 50s to low 60s. From the Channel 3 Weather Center, I'm First Alert Meteorologist Dave Bush.
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1: Two more questions on Are You a Genius? On When Radio Was.
0: Well, here's the fourth question coming right up, and it gets 15 points for all of you guys who answer it right and completely. Now listen carefully, this is it. Does Eddie Cantor have more girls than Bing Crosby has boys? Does Bing have more boys than Eddie Cantor has girls? Or do each have the same number of children? 15 points for the right comeback. Does Eddie Cantor have more girls than Bing Crosby has boys? Does Bing have more boys than Eddie Cantor has girls? Or do they each have the same number of children?

0: Isn't that pretty?
1: Well, here's the answer to that in case you didn't know it. Eddie Cantor has more girls than Crosby has boys. Cantor has 5 girls and Crosby has 4 boys. Take another 15 points if you said that Cantor has more girls than Crosby has boys. And with that, we turn to. Come in. Well, dragging a little this morning, Porky, aren't you? What's on your mind, kiddo?
2: Well, I heard you talking about the singers, and I thought I'd ask you, have you ever heard of Frank Sinatra? Oh, he's Sinatra's colossus. He's magnificent. I'll take Crosby.
1: Why, do you happen to know Bing, Porky?
2: Oh, sure. He's the racehorse owner who raises his own jockeys.
1: He certainly has got a collection of boys, hasn't he?
2: Yep, the stork has been to his house so many times that he flies entirely by instruments. Well, see you later, Mr. Blank.
1: Hope I don't have any more interruptions. Because we have now arrived at the place in the show where Joe the bartender plays the piano and I regale you on the fiddle. Bet you never knew that regale meant that, did you? Well, here is where you can pick up 30 points if you have a pretty good musical memory. I'm going to play 3 songs that are all part of a musical story. All you have to do to fit the plot together is to guess the names of the tunes. All ready? Good, then here goes. Once upon a time, there was a trapper, and he fell in love with a beautiful girl of the Golden West. All of this wouldn't have happened if it hadn't been...

That's right. It was springtime in the Rockies. If you guessed that, you've got the first 10 points in the music department. It was springtime in the Rockies, and our hero fell in love with a girl named...

Yes, the girl's name was Genevieve, Sweet Genevieve. Or if you just said that it was Genevieve, you can still collect 10 points. Well, sir, after they fell in love, he, of course, asked her to marry him. He said all he could afford to live in at first would be...

The name of that was Just a Love Nest. But Love Nest was enough for an answer to get you the final 10 of the total 30 points possible on this question. And that gets us to the last query. This is a question about American history and gets you a fat 15 points if you know the answer. Here it is. Between what two American cities did Paul Revere make his historic midnight ride? 15 points if you can remember the names of the two towns. Between what two American cities did Paul Revere make his historic midnight ride? Bells that jingle, jingle, jingle.

0: All right, all right.
1: And here is the answer. The two cities between which Paul Revere made his famous ride were Lexington and Charleston. That's right. And if you knew that, you've got the last 15 points on this quizzola. The cities were Lexington and Charleston. Men, while you're adding up your scores, I'd like to ask you, if you happen to think of a query that would fit onto this program, or into it, will you send it in? Just send it along to Are You a Genius? Armed Forces Radio, Los Angeles, USA. And when you write, be sure to mention whether you heard this program over a local station or by shortwave.

will yous? Gee, thanks a lot, fellas. And now, this is Mel Blanc, ringing a bell. We always got to put that in. That's kind of a finale. Cute, isn't it? Yes, this is Mel Blanc, the old melon head, saying so long and advising you not to miss the next chapter of this true life story. When the city council passes the law to close all the theaters, does Uncle Toby get locked in the burlesque house? Tune in next week and see what comes off. Are You a Genius is produced by the Armed Forces Radio Service.

0: From 1942, Are You a Genius? 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In addition to handling nearly all the voices on Warner Brothers cartoons, Mel Blanc also was a semi-regular on the George Burns and Gracie Allen radio series. Can you name the sad sack character he often played? I'll have the answer then wrap up when radio was right after this.
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0: Welcome back. Before the break, I posed the following question. What recurring character did Mel Blanc voice on the Burns and Allen show? He was the Happy Postman. I'm Greg Bell, and we are

0: all out of time, but please take a little time, folks, and visit the website, which is whenradiowas.com. Until next time, I bid you farewell.
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0: endgame. With just 37 days until the midterms, pressure grows to end the war in Iran as Americans face rising prices at the pump.
1: Will a deal be made with Iran, or do I annihilate the Islamic Republic?
0: Is there a way out? I'll talk exclusively to the Iranian Foreign Minister, Abbas Araghchi, U.S. Ambassador to the United Nations, Mike Waltz, and Democratic Congressman Ro Khanna of California. Plus, beyond human, Bill Gates on the rapid rise of artificial intelligence and whether humans can keep it under control.
2: This is truly an evolutionary event. You know, we have created an intelligent species that in many respects is already smarter than we are.
0: And breaking ranks. As Election Day nears, Republicans distance themselves from President Trump.
3: The war with Iran needs to end, and end quickly.
0: Joining me for insight and analysis are NBC News Chief Capitol Hill Correspondent Ryan Nobles, Mark Short, former Director of Legislative Affairs for President Trump, and Adrian Elrod, former Senior Advisor to the Harris campaign. Welcome to Sunday. It's Meet the Press.
4: From NBC News in Washington, the longest-running show in television history, this is Meet the Press with Kristen Welker.
0: Good Sunday morning. With just 5 weeks until the midterms, the war with Iran is looming over the elections. Unpopular with voters as rising energy prices hit Americans at home. Now a new turn in the war. President Trump has rejected Iran's proposal for a seven-day ceasefire. A plan that would have reopened the Strait of Hormuz and resumed nuclear talks in exchange for the U.S. lifting its naval blockade. The Wall Street Journal is reporting the president has told aides he expects the U.S. to resume bombing Iran after the midterms. In a moment, I'll speak exclusively with Iran's foreign minister, Abbas Araghchi, who proposed that plan. But first, joining me now is the U.S. ambassador to the United Nations, Mike Waltz. Ambassador Waltz, welcome back to Meet the Press.
5: Yeah, thank you. Good to be with you.
0: Thank you so much for being here. Let's start right there with Iran's proposed seven-day ceasefire that would have opened the Strait of Hormuz and restarted broader talks. Why did the U.S. turn down this deal, Mr. Ambassador?
5: Well, Kristen, look, there's a number of reasons, but with this offer came a request to have access to billions in frozen funds, came a request for the lifting of sanctions. These aren't just the United States' sanctions. These are global sanctions. Kristen, it's worth reminding people, this isn't just the U.S. position. This is the world's position. There has been not one, not two, but seven UN Security Council resolutions over the last 20 years saying Iran cannot, should not, and will not have a nuclear weapons program, cannot enrich illegally, does not have an appropriate inspections regime like other countries, for example, the United Arab Emirates just across the Gulf, that allows fulsome inspections. And then even further, you have the IAEA, the nuclear watchdog for the UN. Their board of governors just referred Iran to the UN Security Council just last week for violations, not allowing inspectors, not allowing appropriate oversight of their enrichment. So I would love to hear you ask the foreign minister, why does Iran need to enrich to 60%, which is a pathway to a bomb? Why do they need to bury a program under not one, but four different sites? Why, are they attacking international shipping? And finally, it's worth noting, because again, he's going to frame this as the U.S.

0: versus Iran or Iran versus Israel, 146 countries have joined us, a UN record, in condemning Iran's attack on civilian shipping. You can't start shooting at civilian shipping any more than you can shoot down civilian airliners because you're a party to a conflict. So Iran is just is being condemned by the entire world. And they're in violation of international law across the board.
1: Well, Mr. Ambassador, I do have a range of questions for the foreign minister, but I just want to get back to this deal. In June, the U.S. and Iran signed a memorandum of understanding that was similar to this deal. It traded easing sanctions and lifting the naval blockade in exchange for opening the Strait of Hormuz and nuclear talks. If the president doesn't want this deal, if he thinks this deal isn't good enough, what deal does he want? What would he accept?
0: Well, I'm not going to negotiate in public for the president, but we have to know, number one, the people coming to the table can actually speak for the Ayatollah. And that has been a consistent issue that have frustrated our negotiators. Who's calling the shots in Iran right now? Is it the IRGC? Is it the president? Is it the foreign minister? Ultimately, we know it's the Ayatollah. But when we finally had an MOU, and of course the president wants a deal and authorized us to enter in to that memorandum of agreement, Iran immediately begins shooting at international shipping because illegally and in violation of international law, it's demanding to try to control the Straits of Hormuz through violence and has taken a position of punishing the entire world's economy because of its pursuit for a nuclear weapon. President Trump's not going to stand for it.
1: But the U.S. was negotiating with the same group of people in June. So why not move forward with this deal and give a ceasefire a chance, Mr. Ambassador?
0: Well, look, Kirsten, as I, you know, this was, I think, a pretty cynical attempt to put something on the table that they knew was unacceptable. To ask for the release of the blockade, the sanctions, international sanctions, and access to billions in assets just to talk when we entered into a memorandum of agreement just a few months ago when it was immediately violated by attacking international shipping. I think it's kind of common sense that the president doesn't have a lot of confidence this time after we just tried a few months ago. But at the end of the day, of course, the this has to end in some type of arrangement. But he's going to leave all options on the table to get there.
1: The Wall Street Journal, to that point, is reporting that President Trump is preparing to resume military strikes against Iran after the midterms. Is that true? Can you confirm that?
0: Well, that's anonymous reporting. What I can tell you is the president will leave all options on the table to ensure the world is safe from Iran holding the world hostage with a nuclear weapon, number one. And number two, he was quite clear in his speech before the UN that politics have nothing to do with this. This is about keeping the next generation safe from Iran threatening the world with a nuclear weapon or building such a mountain of conventional shield of drones and missiles that they can achieve breakout in these underground facilities behind that shield.
1: So
0: this, this is a regime that has attacked its neighbors on all sides, including civilian infrastructure, resorts, ports, hotels, it's just completely unacceptable.
1: Ambassador Waltz, to that point, President Trump and his advisors have said the objective in the war is that Iran cannot have a nuclear weapon, as you're repeating here. I want to play what we've heard from the president since the war has started. Take a look.
2: We blew up their nuclear potential. It was obliterated. We attacked 10 months ago. We attacked their nuclear sites and they were obliterated.
3: It's not a quagmire. I just wiped out the military of a very dangerous country. And I wiped out the nuclear threat.
1: So the president has said multiple times that Iran's nuclear potential is destroyed. If that's the case, what is left to accomplish in this war?
0: Well, we know that we obliterated their ability to enrich in a number of these facilities, but we also know they moved and dispersed

0: weapons grade or just short of weapons grade. So they still have that hidden and dispersed. And again, the UN has said they're not. But the UN has said they're not being accountable for it.
1: So is regime change?
0: I'm sorry.
1: What's necessary to accomplish what you're going for? What is there left to accomplish, and is regime change necessary to do it?
0: The regime can come to the table and in accordance with international law, in accordance with their obligations in the non-proliferation treaty, and either hand over. There's a number of ways that we can get there, and President Trump is open to that, and deal with the highly enriched, deal with their ability to reconstitute their enrichment. Heck, our negotiators even offered to sell them uranium. And again, the United Arab Emirates have a peaceful program right there in their neighborhood, and they abide by international law and inspection regimes. The Iranians refuse to, as stated by the UN just a week ago. So this is, I think the facts are obvious here.
1: All right.
0: And by the way, Chris, I hope that you also ask the foreign minister about the 40,000 of their own people that were machine gunned in the streets, and the people that are being hung right now as we speak, again, condemned by the world for massacring their own people.
1: Okay, I do want to turn to the state visit with President Xi Jinping. There are reports that China is actively supporting Iran through oil sales, satellite imagery, and more. Yes or no, does the United States believe that China is helping Iran in this war?
0: President Trump, I won't get into the details of the conversation. President Trump has raised this issue repeatedly, both in Beijing, here in the United States, and we are seeing movement in a positive direction. It's also notable that even President Xi stated in our joint readout from the summit, Iran cannot and should not have a nuclear weapon and cannot toll international waterways in violation of the UN law of the sea, and certainly cannot fire upon innocent civilian shipping.
1: So did President
0: That's from
1: Xi,
0: President are, Xi, not
1: okay,
0: President
1: so
0: Trump.
1: Let me follow up with you. Did President Xi actually commit to stop China's support of Iran with this war?
0: They've had good, strong, and I think fulsome conversations about that support. But I'll leave that to the president to detail any conversations he's had.
1: All right. Ambassador Waltz, thank you so very much. Appreciate it. And joining me now is the foreign minister of Iran, Abbas Araghchi. Mr. Foreign Minister, welcome back to Meet the Press.
2: Well, good morning, Kristen, and thank you for having me in your program.
1: Thank you very much for being here. Let's start right there with your 7-day ceasefire proposal. President Trump has rejected it. What is your response?
2: Well, first of all, let me say that it's very interesting to listen to Ambassador, U.S. Ambassador, who is desperately going back to old unproved accusations in order to answer a very simple question, that why they are rejecting a 7-day plan, which can bring the life back to normal in the Persian Gulf and in the Strait of Hormuz. Why they are they rejecting this? This is a very important question that they have to answer. Also, I'm surprised that the ambassador is talking about 7-day plan as he has not read it. Maybe he has not given a copy. Our proposal is very clear. We are ready to open the strait if certain things are done by the U.S. And these certain things are not new, have not come from the space. These are our rights that we want to be respected. First of all, we want to end this war of aggression. They started this war 8 months ago with the hope that in 2-3 days, they can win the war. It's now 8 months. And we want it to be ended. We want our monies, our assets, which are illegally frozen, be released. We want, be able to sell our oil. So we want certain things that U.S. has already committed itself in the previous deals.
1: But

0: Mr. Foreign Minister, you heard the ambassador's point was the United States is not going to unfreeze assets on the front end. It's not going to lift sanctions on the front end. Is it possible to negotiate a new peace plan at this juncture, or has diplomacy failed?
1: Well, why they are not ready to release our money? It is our own money. It is not, any other's money.
0: Because they want to see some actionable items from Iran, like opening the Strait of Hormuz, before they do that. Has diplomacy failed, Mr. Foreign Minister?
1: Well, diplomacy can never, there is always hope for diplomacy. But we have no reason, to be honest with you, we have no reason to come back to diplomacy and engage with this administration once again because of their behavior in the past 2 years. You know, in 2025, they offered negotiation, we accepted, and we engaged into negotiation. And then in the middle of negotiations, they attacked us. 8 months later, in 2026, February, again they offered negotiation, again we accepted, and again they attacked us right in the middle of negotiations. Then they offered, after the war, they offered negotiation for a deal, we accepted. We had 3 months of negotiations, and it took only 2 weeks for them to violate a deal which they had signed themselves. So if you ask us, there is no reason why we should go back to diplomacy. But I'm still trying diplomacy because I think we shouldn't miss any chance for peace. We don't care about, U.S. Midterm elections. We don't care about any other things. We care about our national interests. We are ready to negotiate as much as we are ready to face any challenge. We stand firm in the face of any challenge, any aggression, sorry. We stand firm in the face of any aggression against us, even if it comes to a doomsday war.
0: Well,
1: at the same time, we are ready for diplomacy. And now there is a very reasonable plan on the table. If they reject it with no reason, this is their fault. And I have to say that although we heard from President Trump that he is rejecting this deal, but we are still waiting for an official response through the mediators.
0: Well, and it is worth noting, you're saying that they violated the last agreement. Iran did fire first on commercial ships in the Strait of Hormuz. But let me ask you, broadly speaking, because it doesn't sound like you have a lot of faith in diplomacy, do you trust President Trump?
1: Well, first of all, we didn't violate the deal. They violated it first. But if they have their story, and they think that we have violated the deal, why they did bomb us? They could have activated paragraph 12 of the MOU, which is for, dispute settlement.
0: Because they say you were firing at commercial ships in the Strait of Hormuz. But to my question, do you trust President Trump?
1: Well, we trust ourselves. We are ready for diplomacy. We are ready for war at the same time. They have tested us in both cases. They tested us in their aggression twice, and they are welcome if they want to test us once again. And they have tested us also in diplomacy. In 2015, we had a deal. We remain committed to that deal. It was the U.S. who withdrew with no justification. Now we had a deal, and they withdrew. They violated it with no justification. And still, we have offered the plan. If they are serious that they want a deal to reopen the Strait of Hormuz, now there is the possibility. We have offered this 7-day plan. We want them to do certain things, which we think they can do it in 4 or 5 days. And then on day six, the Strait will be open. And on day seven, we resume talks with them for the final deal.
0: Mr. Foreign Minister, I want to get through a lot more here. I just want to ask you, because the Wall Street Journal is reporting that President Trump expects to resume bombing Iran after the midterms. As you know, he stood at the UN and threatened to annihilate Iran. Are you preparing for this war to resume?
1: We are fully prepared for the time for the war to be resumed. And I repeat, we stand firm in the face of any new aggression, even if it comes to a doomsday war. But at the same time, we are ready, we stand ready for diplomacy. It is up to President Trump to choose. He wanted unconditional surrender in the previous war in 2 days. And now it's 8 months that they are fighting with no result. A new aggression would be certainly the same. We are fully prepared for that. We have learned our lesson from the two previous wars, and we

0: corrected our tactics. We have changed our tactics, and we are fully prepared to do that.
1: All right. Iran's president said this week that Iran has, quote, never sought nuclear weapons, but Iran has enriched uranium to 60%. That's 20 times more than enriched uranium percentage needed to produce electricity. Why does Iran need a stockpile of 60% enriched uranium?
0: Well, it is a question that we have answered this during the negotiations we had with the U.S. First of all, enriching up to 60% is not illegal. It is still in the framework of NPT and our peaceful program. We have done it for certain purposes, medical purposes, other purposes, but we have offered a deal on our 60% material in 2025, in 2026, and still it is something that, you know, could be considered if they prove their goodwill and their real determination for a peace. We decided to put everything nuclear for later stages and go for confidence building in this stage. This is why we have offered this 7-day plan based on understanding that we had with the U.S. interlocutors in the past. The first, confidence should be built. Our money, which are illegally frozen, should be released.
1: Yeah.
0: Blockade should be removed.
1: But again,
0: and other things that they know what to do.
1: But Mr. Foreign Minister, again, we're talking about 20 times more enriched uranium than is needed to produce electricity. All that is needed is 3 to 5%. So why do you need that 60% of enriched uranium? Would you let the U.S. come in and take it to end the war?
0: Well, I can explain why do we need that. But you answer one question. Is this illegal or not? According to NPT, we are a committed member of NPT.
1: But my question is whether this is
0: 60% enrichment is not illegal.
1: No, but is it for peaceful purposes, though? Is it for people? I'm not talking about legal or illegal. I'm talking about for peaceful purposes when it's 20 times the amount of enriched uranium needed for electricity.
0: No, it is. It is for peaceful purposes. And we have answered this question. Yeah, we have removed any concern in our past negotiations. If there is still such a question, there is why they bombed us? Are they allowed to bomb anything that they think is illegal, or there is no justification for that? War is not a solution. That was a subject for negotiation, and we did it in the past. We have enriched uranium up to 60% for peaceful purposes, and it is within our commitment in the NPT. We have not violated NPT. Okay, there are questions. We answered that question in the past during the negotiations, and we can do it again. There is no need for military operation.
1: Mr. Foreign Minister, final question to you. The president of Iran said this week he has spoken to the supreme leader. He says he is in good health. Why has there been no proof of life of the supreme leader since he took power in March?
0: Well, there are security concerns, and you're well aware of that. You know, our supreme leader was illegally assassinated during the last war. And I think it is very logical that we protect our leader.
1: But why not put out a video? Why not put out a video?
0: No. There are, for security reasons, there are lots of indications that he is under threat by Americans. And there are other indications that he is in full control. He is in full order. We receive his comments and orders and opinions. And there is a national consensus on decision making. It is false if somebody think that there are different source of power inside Iran. No, we move based on national consensus. We in the foreign ministry are in close coordination with the government, with IRGC, with the Supreme National Security Council, with the parliament. We are all in one front facing all challenges imposed on us by the U.S.
1: All right.
0: By the sanctions or military operation.
1: All right. Foreign Minister Arachi, thank you very much. We really appreciate it. And when we come back, Democratic Congressman Ro Khanna joins me next.

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14: Welcome back. Joining me now is Democratic Congressman Ro Khanna of California. Congressman Khanna, welcome back to Meet the Press.
15: Thank you for having me back.
14: Thank you so much for being here. A lot to unpack. I want to start with what we just heard from the foreign minister of Iran and from UN Ambassador Mike Walls. Do you believe the United States should accept a deal where Iran still has control of its nuclear material if it means ending this war, Congressman?
15: We should accept a deal to end the war, not specifically this deal. Let's just review the facts, Kristen. Thomas Massie and I had a war powers resolution to prevent us from getting into this war. That would have been the right decision. We made things worse with gas up at over $4.40, diesel at all.

0: almost $6.40. Then, with your exchange with the foreign minister, you're right, they're enriching at 60%. And while that's not a violation of the NPT, President Obama, with the JCPOA, had that enrichment down to 3.67%. It's only because Trump ripped up the agreement and went into war that we're in this situation. So now how do we get out of it? In my view, the biggest thing that we need to give the Iranians is an ironclad commitment that we will not have regime change war. That's what they really care about. And you've got Trump going to the UN and saying we're going to blow them all up after he has said that we already blew up all their nuclear facilities, which obviously we didn't. If we gave them an ironclad agreement, no regime change war, I believe we can get a ceasefire, and we don't have to agree to all of their terms, which I do believe some of them are excessive.
1: Okay, Congressman, I do want to move on to another major topic that's been under a microscope. You've been working on it, AI. You are supporting legislation proposed by Senator Bernie Sanders, Congressman Greg Kassar, that would effectively, among other things, pause advanced AI development while guardrails are put into place. You are, of course, the congressman who represents Silicon Valley. Do your constituents support you trying to slow down the development of AI, Congressman?
0: Not all of them. Obviously, some of the executives are opposed to it. But you know who does support me is a lot of the engineers and researchers, many of them actually who work at OpenAI and Anthropic. In fact, later today, I'm meeting with about a group of 10 to 15 of them at these companies. And what the legislation would ban is recursive self-improving AI. That is basically AI that isn't being trained anymore by human beings. It's AI that can train itself. And that is a real risk of losing human control. And what the Senator Sanders and Greg Kassar and Jeffrey Hinton, the godfather of AI, are saying is until we have guardrails, we can't let AI train itself and lose control. It's actually something we don't have the capability to do right now, but we shouldn't get to the point where we actually are doing it.
1: Congressman, as you know, there's a big concern about the fact that there's effectively this race with China when it comes to AI. President Trump has talked about this. If China doesn't slow down its production and development of AI, how can the United States afford to?
0: Well, we had a big hearing that I led on what an agreement with China can look like. I'm glad they've at least taken a step, which is to say, let's have a dialogue about AI. What we need actually is a working group with our technologists and Chinese technologists about a common agreement. Banning recursive self-improving AI should not be controversial. China doesn't want to lose control over AI models either. In fact, as a much more closed society, recursive self-improving AI is a bigger risk to them. And I do believe the United States can lead on a treaty that is both enforceable and verifiable, where we ban recursive self-improving AI and we have some monitoring of these frontier labs.
1: All right, Congressman, let's turn to the potential impact of the midterm elections. Democrats already debating how aggressively they should investigate and potentially even impeach President Trump, should they in fact take back control of the House. But Senator Tammy Duckworth is warning Democrats against doing that. I want to play a little bit of what she said and get your reaction on the other side.
2: Don't be impeaching anybody. Let's just get back to work. I'm not interested in being in a confrontation with Donald Trump. I can be. I have been. It's not going to stop me. But I would rather move the ball forward and to the benefit of the American people.
1: Is impeaching President Trump a third time a mistake for Democrats?
0: No, it's not, because it's not about Donald Trump. He's going to be a lame duck and, in my view, largely increasingly irrelevant. The point is to stand up for the Constitution. Impeachment says that you can't get into an illegal war in Iran without constitutional approval. Impeachment says that you can't just start firing federal employees when in defiance of what Congress says. Impeachment says you can't do deals with foreign governments to allegedly enrich your own family. It's about setting a standard. And the Democrats can impeach to uphold constitutional values and at the same time have a first 100-day agenda that deals with the cost of living, to have

0: childcare. I just unleashed a free childcare plan to have an increase in minimum wage, to have paid family leave, to tax the billionaires. We can do both.
1: All right. Congressman Ro Khanna, thank you. You joined us on a day when we have a jam-packed show. We really appreciate your perspective this morning. Thanks so much.
0: Appreciate you, Kristen.
1: When we come back, with the midterms closing in, the panel on why some Republicans are distancing themselves from President Trump. And still ahead, our conversation with Bill Gates, who warns AI is powerful enough to cause a billion deaths.
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12: Welcome back. The panel is here. NBC News Chief Capitol Hill correspondent Ryan Nobles, Democratic strategist Adrian Elrod, and Mark Short, former Trump Director of Legislative Affairs. Thanks to all of you for being here. Ryan, I have to start with you. What made this week, the past few weeks, so notable is we're starting to see Republicans break with President Trump, including on this issue of Iran. Mike Rogers, for example, saying that it's time for this war to end. What are your sources telling you about the concerns within the GOP?
13: Well, the Republicans that are in very difficult races are recognizing the reality on the ground. It cost my wife $75 to fill up our family van last week, and that's the same experience that Americans are having all across the country. And if you're a Republican in one of these difficult races, you have to find a way to differentiate yourself from the reality on the ground. And one of the easy ways to do that is say it's time to wrap this thing up. That is the quickest path toward these prices, particularly the prices at the pump coming down. But it's not an easy sell for Republicans, particularly Republicans like Ashley Hinson in Iowa, who have voted repeatedly to allow the war to continue, to try and convince voters at this stage of the game that you have daylight between you and the White House is not an easy task. And it's one of the biggest things that these Republican candidates have in front of them heading into November.
12: Mark, pick up on that point within the context of the Cook Political Report moving 15 House races and 3 Senate races towards Democrats. What do you make of this climate right now?
14: Well, look, we knew it was going to be a difficult environment, that there are a lot of headwinds. Americans prefer divided government anyhow. But at the end of the day, I don't think the White House is doing congressional Republicans any favors. I think that Trump was elected in part because of high inflation under the previous regime and to address affordability. And we've learned that the populist economics isn't working. And I think that one of our better opportunities, I think one of the reasons that some of the gains will be limited on the Democrat side is because they've nominated so many socialist, far-left candidates. But, Kristen, it's harder to make that case when this week alone the president goes to New York and embraces and lavishes Mamdani with praise. Mm-hmm. You roll out the red carpet for a communist regime, as you point out in your interview, that has been helping to provide Iran with intelligence that's used against American soldiers, sailors, and airmen. And then this week it got less coverage as the White House invited Putin to come to America for the G20 summit when he was kicked out after the invasion of Crimea. So if we're saying, look at how radical the socialists are, this week doesn't really help that messaging.
12: Well, and Adrian, weigh in here, because when you talk about some of these candidates, we are seeing former Vice President Kamala Harris out on the trail. She was campaigning with Abdul Al-Sayed, someone who President Trump, by the way, is trying to argue is a communist. He says no, he is a capitalist. He said that on this program. But she's not campaigning with the likes of James Tallarico, Mary Peltola in Alaska, for example. How do you see her role unfolding between now and Election Day?
15: Yeah, look, Kristen, just like any surrogate, there are places where Vice President Harris performs very well and places where she doesn't. That is standard across the board with a number of other popular surrogates within the Democratic Party. Vice President Harris does very well with black voters. The event she did with Dr. Al-Sayed was a black maternal health event. So there are places where she's going to be very effective. I think she's going to be in Georgia, for example. But again, across the board, there are going to be places where somebody like former Transportation Secretary Pete Buttigieg does really well, places where he doesn't. Still one of the most popular surrogates in the Democratic Party who has universal appeal remains President Barack Obama. And I do think you are seeing a lot of candidates this cycle embracing

0: sort of the new, who are going to be the new faces of 2028. AOC, for example, is somebody who will be campaigning more for some of these candidates. So it just really depends on where you're going in the country, where the race is.
1: Yeah, race dependent for sure, Ryan. As we have this conversation, you have to think about what Washington might look like post-November. Part of what I was discussing with Congressman Ro Khanna, who backed away from what Senator Duckworth said, and said basically no, that he doesn't think taking impeachment off the table is the right move. What is your reporting telling you about how aggressive Democrats are gearing up to be, should they, in fact, win back the House?
2: I think there's two ways to look at this. There is no doubt an energy and a commitment by Democrats when they get the majority, if they get the majority, to conduct robust oversight of the administration. That means investigations. It means Robert Garcia, if he becomes the chair of the Oversight Committee, holds hearings, issues subpoenas. The question is whether or not that leads to impeachment. Oversight, impeachment are two different things. And impeachment, in many ways, Donald Trump has used as a benefit. He's made it his foil. He's used it to turn out his base. And there's no scenario in which an impeachment process leads to a conviction, because the votes will never be there in the Senate. I think House Democratic leadership would prefer to not even go down the impeachment road. But the problem is they're going to have a very slim majority if they get the majority. There's energy among the base of the party to go after Donald Trump in this fashion. And then what if one of these investigations reveals something that someone believes is impeachable? It would be very difficult to stop that train.
1: Adrian, there is a lot of concern that it could backfire against Democrats. Again, should they take back the House? Should they go down the impeachment route?
0: Look, I think Ryan just laid it out perfectly, where there is a two-track system, right? Where number one, we have to make sure, and Leader Jeffries has made it very clear that he does have an agenda on day one if he becomes the Speaker, that will take on and address the issues of affordability while also holding this administration accountable. But I will say this, if Democrats focus on impeachment, impeachment, impeachment at the expense of, you know, helping the American people, lowering their prices, lowering gas prices, you know, restoring health care subsidies, if they allow impeachment to overtake why they were elected in the first place, why they were able to flip the House and potentially the Senate, then that will be at the expense of Democratic candidates in 2028. So I do think you can walk and chew gum at the same time. That is what Democrats will do. But if impeachment becomes the overriding theme of why Democrats, what their agenda is, it's going to hurt them a lot going forward.
1: Mark?
3: There's no way Democrats can help themselves. The reality is that I hear Adrian's talking points. I hear that a lot from different Democrat leaders. But as Ryan said, once you start the impeachment investigations, if more and more information comes out, the base is going to demand it. And one thing that I think we haven't talked about enough is that because of redistricting, the Democrat majority will likely be narrow in the Democrat House, which means this group of Democrat socialists are going to have significant power, and they're going to exert that power over Jeffries, which is going to make his life a nightmare. And I think that that's going to give, you know, the notion that we're going to not do impeachment for Democrats. It's just the reality is that's where they're going to go.
1: All right, guys, great conversation. We'll be watching all of it very closely. We appreciate that great conversation. When we come back, the presidency and the battle with the press. Our Meet the Press Minute is next.
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6: Welcome back. This week, the ongoing battle between President Trump and the media continues after President Trump barred CNN from Air Force One. It comes just days after a federal judge ordered the administration to restore White House access to CNN, MS Now, and Politico, temporarily blocking a ban that had kept them out for nearly a week. Of course, presidents and the press have clashed before. In 1997, President Bill Clinton joined Meet the Press and reflected on his own sometimes difficult relationship with the press.
7: Do you think we do a good job? Have we been fair to you?
8: On balance, yes. I think, first of all, I don't think there's ever been a president of either party and any philosophy that didn't think that he should have gotten a better press. So that just goes with the territory. I think there have been rather dramatic changes in press coverage over the last 20 years, particularly in the Washington press, which bears some examination and evaluation by those of you who are in the press. But I don't think that the president gets anywhere by making any comments on the press. I mean, you know, I believe in the First Amendment. You know, when President Zhang of China was here, I was pushing freedom of the press with him, you know. And I said that it'd be hard to find anybody who'd been beat up much more than I have in the press. But I still thought that the country was stronger when we were free to speak. I raised the freedom of press issues when I was in Latin America recently. I think it's one of the best things about this country. And how it should be done and whether it's being done in the most responsible and effective way can only be determined by members of the press themselves in our system, because that's the only way you can keep it free.
6: This week, CEOs of America's top AI companies warned the United Nations their trillion-dollar technology, quote, could be a risk to humanity as a whole. It's a warning Microsoft co-founder Bill Gates shares. He says the decisions that are made right now could determine both the best and worst outcomes of the AI revolution. We sat down just blocks from the UN General Assembly to talk about what comes next. Let's talk about this moment in AI development. You are one of the voices who's been warning about the potential risks. You wrote in August, quote, AI will either be the greatest equalizer ever invented or the worst source of injustice. How serious are the risks posed by AI, do you believe?
9: Well, AI is not just a new technology.

0: technology. And that's why people who say, okay, past technologies throw us all this worry, and, you know, by and large, it all worked out. So maybe this time, all these warnings that we have to shape it intentionally are unnecessary. Mm. This is truly an evolutionary event. You know, we have created an intelligent species that in many respects is already smarter than we are, and over the next several years at kind of exponentially improving level will be insanely smarter than we are. You know, the ability to transfer knowledge, there's no sort of individual boundaries like humans having to educate each other. And so I can't say strongly enough how much society, not just the companies, but every academic, think tank, voter, policymaker, need to really engage on how we want to shape this technology. You know, there's no such thing as being too focused on accelerating the good potential and minimizing some truly horrific bad things that could happen.
1: Do you believe AI is powerful enough to end all of humanity?
0: AI is certainly powerful enough to drive events that, you know, cause a billion deaths. You know, so even though it's pretty hard to get to 100%, there's never been a weapon as powerful as the combination of people with ill intent using the latest AI tools. And it's great that there's this discussion with the industry, almost against their interest, admitting these things. The problem is that the rest of the world is either discounting this or just thinking of this as a competition. And it's very scary that we don't have all of the thinkers saying, how do we want to shape this?
1: You take me to my next question, which is the debate about what to do. There's a debate over, should there be a kill switch that is imposed? Others are suggesting a total pause, as you note, on AI development, and there are some who say companies can regulate themselves. How do you believe AI should be regulated?
0: Well, unfortunately, most dangerous technologies, the government understands because they funded the research, or they're an important customer for nuclear bombs or rockets or things like that. AI has emerged from the private sector, and so the depth of understanding of these dangerous thresholds that were crossed literally this year, bio-attack capability, cyber-attack capability, and others, you have so little expertise in the government. And, you know, because it's cast in this nationalistic, you know, us versus them type thing, you have people who are saying, well, let's just go full speed ahead. It's completely irresponsible not to require every AI to have these safeguards and monitoring capabilities. And it only is a question of, do you do it now?
1: Do you think self-regulation is sufficient, or does it need to be accompanied by legislation?
0: No one
1: in Washington
0: thinks self-regulation is enough.
1: So there needs to be legislation passed in Washington.
0: Absolutely. You need law enforcement and the politicians to get into the discussion about what safeguards and monitoring look like. And that has to be a required thing. And it will be a little bit of overhead for the industry, but not a dramatic slowing of what they're doing.
1: You know, it's interesting because during the Cold War, the U.S. and the then USSR were able to cooperate on limitations around nuclear weapons development. Is that a model that can be used right now between the United States and China to try to reach an agreement on AI?
0: Yeah, absolutely. This is more difficult than that was.
1: More difficult than nuclear weapons?
0: Yes. Nuclear weapons, access to fissile materials, the ability to see tasks that were

0: things that were unique about it. You know, even there, we could be doing better in terms of drawing China into some of those frameworks. We've let a lot of that stuff expire. But since World War II, the U.S. should be very proud that when there have been global challenges, we, in a way that was benign, you know, where we had friends and allies coming along with us, you know, aviation safety, ozone layer, nuclear weapons, a lot of things where we were played the fair actor, not aggrandizing whatever our unique strengths were. And AI is one we're going to have to go back to this, hey, we're all in, humanity is all in this together.
1: And my thanks to Bill Gates for that conversation. You can watch the full interview, including how he uses AI and his answer on his relationship with Jeffrey Epstein on meetthepress.com. That is all for today. Thank you so much for watching. We'll be back next week because if it's Sunday, it's Meet the Press.

0: 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This is Westwood One.
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2: From ABC News, I'm Wayne Cabot. U.S. and British authorities are investigating whether Iran may be behind the arrests today of five people inside three suspicious vans seen driving towards a U.K. military base housing U.S. bombers.
3: Investigators pouring over these white vans near a major airbase, now at the center of a suspected terror plot. Armed police officers swarming the area around RAF Fairford, the military base 90 minutes outside London, where the US has been launching operations against Iran.
4: Police received a call relating to three suspicious vehicles traveling towards RAF Fairford.
3: Five men are now under arrest for suspicion of preparing a terrorist act, the alleged plot thwarted by a member of the public.
2: A tip, says ABC News foreign correspondent Lama Hassan in London. No comment from Iran, which has said in the past that a base used to attack its territory is a legitimate target. Iran does claim to have captured an American underwater drone in the Strait of Hormuz. No comment from U.S. officials on that. President Trump claiming tonight that oil is again flowing through the strait more than before the war, he says. Ever hear of something called volcanic hail? Well, check this out from ABC's Jacqueline Lee in Hawaii.
5: Hurricane Nolo battering Hawaii with winds, waves, and more than a foot of rain, leaving behind the threat of mudslides. The mayor of Hawaii County supervising emergency operations.
6: You know, one slide is wind patterns, the other slide is rain. We've even got a slide for the volcanic activity.
5: Hawaii now also on high alert after new rumblings from the Kilauea volcano. Officials worried all weekend that if volcanic hail or tephra were to erupt, it would spread with the winds from Nolo.
2: One person died in the East Coast nor'easter, which is still swirling outer bands as far west as Pittsburgh. Heavy rain again hitting the Jersey Shore. So much water on Long Beach Island that a shark was seen swimming up a driveway. 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
1: A criminal investigation is being reopened into a student's report of being raped by seven frat brothers at Cornell University. She says the university didn't take her seriously when she reported this 2 years ago, so she's suing now. A lawsuit that has the attention of the prosecutors. Here's ABC's Olivia Rubin.
2: A new lawsuit from a former student, identified only as Jane Doe, accusing the Ivy League University of failing to protect her from a brutal October 2024 assault, claiming multiple fraternity members drugged, sexually assaulted, and raped her at the Chi Phi fraternity house. No criminal charges were filed. The DA telling me it's because Jane Doe's 2024 statement was dramatically different and, quote, did not allege that she was drugged, nor did it allege that she did not consent to the events.
1: Today, Pope Leo met with seven survivors of clergy sex abuse in France, one saying afterwards, "We felt this was a pope who was authentically listening." American cattle ranchers say ICE raids are causing a worker shortage for them.
3: Cattlemen's groups in Texas, Oklahoma, and Kansas are speaking out about ICE raids, writing in a joint statement that ICE operations are having a massive chilling effect on legal, documented workers, warning, quote, these types of disruptions will lead to higher beef prices for consumers.
1: ABC's Stephen Portnoy. At the VMAs tonight, Lisa wins Best Pop Video, and Nirvana wins the Video Vanguard Award. Wayne Cabot, ABC News.
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7: The powerful nor'easter is a little closer to us today, but it is weakening. Cloudy skies with scattered showers mainly south. Breezy at times, a bit more windy though in the mountains. Highs in the 50s to low 60s. Cloudy tonight and less breezy. Scattered showers continue. Lows in the upper 40s to mid 50s. More clouds tomorrow with scattered showers again continuing, mainly in southern areas. Highs in the 50s to low 60s. From the Channel 3 Weather Center, I'm First Alert Meteorologist Dave Bush.

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2: And welcome back. Ben Misrick with us. George Norrie back with you. Ben, you were talking about some of the other stolen items before the break.
3: Yes. So, you know, the 11 pieces of art were all famous artworks, you know, from people like Rembrandt and Monet and all sorts of famous artists that we've all heard of. But there were also two items stolen, one of which was sort of a Chinese vase that was, you know, worth not anywhere near what the paintings were worth. Right. But the other item was something that was very difficult to steal. It involved tools. It involved climbing up a wall. And it really wasn't worth, you know, very much at all. And so the question becomes, well, why was this taken? Because it wasn't just grabbed on the way out. It really took a lot of work to get. And perhaps it was the thing that you know, inspired the entire heist itself. And that's what my book is built around.
2: I love that. I love it. You know, is it conceivable that all these paintings, these artifacts, are stored away somewhere, and like you said, everybody's died, and nobody knows where they are anymore?
3: Well, I mean, it's a great question. You know, the police and the FBI had a number of leads they followed, a couple people that they really thought were the ones who stole it, one of them a guy named Bobby Donato, who was a low-level gangster in Boston who worked for one of the crime families, who was killed, you know, shortly after the heist, in a sort of a mob killing. He was the one shoved in the trunk of his car. And there were different reports of people coming forward saying they had seen the art, and then when the investigators got there, they didn't find any. At one point, someone produced a little chip of paint they claimed was from one of the paintings, but it was never really confirmed to be from the paintings. Most likely, they are sitting in a warehouse somewhere, either in Boston or nearby, and just people around them died who knew where they were, and perhaps they are lost, or perhaps whoever still has them for some reason doesn't want the $10 million reward, which seems unlikely. So, yeah, that's one of the possibilities.
2: How bizarre that they're locked up somewhere in some shelter, and nobody knows they're there.
3: Yeah, I mean, there was one point where there was a guy in prison, and he claimed that if he was released from prison, he could get the artwork. But it never came to fruition. So there's always the chance that someone's going to come forward, but more likely someone's going to stumble on this artwork, and it's going to be, you know, the greatest find in history.
2: I'm trying to picture the opening scene of your movie. What do you think?
3: Well, the opening scene is how the heist goes down, and it's, you know, these two guys who are both, they're amateurs, you know, essentially, because the way they do this heist, you know, makes no sense, but they're there for a specific reason, and then it goes from there.
2: Is the museum, the Gardner Museum, still around in Boston?
3: Yeah, it's a beautiful museum, and what's really interesting is they actually left the frames, so you can go in there and see all of the empty frames of where the art was stolen from. They left them exactly where they were on the walls. So you walk through the museum and you see where each painting was stolen. It's an incredibly dramatic moment when you walk through there and look at it. It's a beautiful museum. I highly recommend people going by there. It's like almost like an Italian villa in the middle with gardens, and then you walk around and see all of these empty frames.
2: And the frames are worth a lot too, aren't they?
3: Well, they're enormous frames, because these were not small paintings. I mean, it wasn't like, you know, a few of them were small, but most of them were very large.
2: Heavy wood and carvings and stuff like that?
3: Yes, absolutely.
2: Yeah, those are worth a lot.
3: Yep, the frames were left, and it didn't look like they were prepared, you know, to take the paintings. they didn't even have tubes. They were tying up these incredibly, you know, expensive work of art with rubber bands and things.
2: Why was there no security?
3: Well, at the time, in the 90s, you know, museums are notoriously bad at security. Nowadays, it's a little bit better, but back then, it was really bad. There were two security guards who were both pretty much, you know, not professionals at all. They were the grad

0: grad students who were working part-time as security guards. There was a camera system, but it was really old and clunky and worked with, you know, VCR tapes at the time. And that was pretty much it. And not only that, but, you know, there was a side door that was knocked on, and the security guards just opened it because the guy, you know, was wearing a uniform. And it wasn't even a great uniform. It was described afterwards as an ill-fitting police uniform. Really, all of it is very strange. And you know, it happened to be the night they did it was the perfect night to do it because there were no cops around, real police around. But it wasn't a short crime. They were in there for hours.
1: What was it that captured your attention when you wrote this book?
0: Well, about that crime itself was this item that was stolen. I don't want to give it away because it really is a thriller, and then you have to read the book to get to it. But this one item that was stolen, not only did it, you know, not make sense, but it actually historically ties into a much earlier history, and it goes all the way back to the Revolutionary War. And so I wrote this story. It takes place all across Boston, and what I love about Boston is everywhere you look, someone famous was there from the Revolutionary time. Every bar you walk into, you know, Paul Revere was there. Every building has a little plaque on the corner where George Washington was, or John Hancock was, or Sam Adams was. And so I love going back into that history because also a lot of what we think happened is wrong. You know, we know Paul Revere from the poem, but what really happened on his midnight ride was not at all what we learned in seventh grade. You know, he was actually captured by the British during the ride. There wasn't one rider. There were three riders. It wasn't even his horse. Nothing about that made any sense. And then you go to the Bunker Hill Monument, and the Bunker Hill Monument is this crazy monument in Boston that looks kind of like the Washington Monument. It's this giant sort of monolith standing there, and it makes zero sense. You know, the Battle of Bunker Hill wasn't a good battle. We lost that battle. And the monument was built to a man who died who was not someone we've even heard of. And it was built by the Freemasons, and it actually isn't even on Bunker Hill, and the battle wasn't even on Bunker Hill. So nothing about it makes any sense. And so as you go into this history, it's very interesting to concoct sort of an alternate history of what really was going on and what these founders were really like. And so I do get into that in the book in a big way, because it's a mystery that goes back to what really started the Revolutionary War. Who were these people? I mean, the Boston Tea Party is another great example of something that is very misunderstood when you learn about it in seventh grade. You know, it wasn't about raised taxes. It was actually about lowered taxes. It's a very strange event in history. And so I do get into all of that.
1: To the phones now we go. Norman in Bridgeton, Missouri. Welcome to the program. Hi, Norman.
2: How you guys doing tonight?
1: Great.
0: Wonderful.
1: We are,
2: I got
1: too.
2: A couple of really great art stories for you.
1: All right.
2: Yeah, you're going to like these. I lived in Hanley Hills, Missouri, and on Hanley Road, I kept driving by there, and I kept seeing this giant stained glass picture of Jesus, and the way the sun would hit it, and when it would set in the west, it just was, you know, caught my attention. I was always into art. I went to sign painting school because of that. And so I go into it's a mausoleum. And this thing's like 12 foot tall, 8 or 10 foot wide. And they let me go up there. You know, they said, yeah, you can go up. The curator said I could go up. But it's kind of morbid because it's like, cremated bodies and stuff. But I'm like, well, they're dead. So anyway, I get up there and I'm looking at this thing, and it's just amazing. And it turns out there's a brochure there that you can pick up, and it was Tiffany's greatest piece of work ever, like the most expensive greatest thing he did. And it used to, they pull it around on a wood dolly thing, and you know, had displays where people paid money to see it. And I thought, how weird that in the middle of nowhere, this greatest piece of work is just sitting there. And I actually kind of thought, well, I wonder if it's smart to have this brochure, because somebody might take a blowtorch and steal it or something, you know, take it out of the side of the wall. My second story is, I told the Mr. Norrie's receptionist I wouldn't bring up names, but in 72, my cousin, blank, did a major, like, $1 million insurance heist of Picasso out in, I think it was Town and Country, Missouri. with a wealthy doctor, and his wife went down to Florida, and they're waiting for him. He's going to get like $50,000 for this heist. He gets all the...

0: Rolexes. It's all planned out. So he steals the Picasso, but while he's in the house, the daughter, who was supposed to be in college at, I think, Missouri, Columbia, she comes out of the shower in her robe, and to make a long story short, he kind of breaks out, whatever, doesn't know what to do, so he duct tapes her, and he gets to Florida, but he kind of lets this doctor know after he gets his money, by the way, your daughter's like, kind of like in Georgia and Alabama and other places. It's like he kind of got a chainsaw.
1: She ended. Did she died, if I remember, didn't she?
0: Yeah. Do you want the name?
2: Oh my gosh, that is
0: Sally Lucas.
1: Yeah.
2: Wow.
0: I won't tell you his name, but he did 27 years for it.
1: Yeah, wow. He didn't try to kill her, but his stupidity killed her.
0: He pulled into a gas station down in Georgia, and she was in the trunk. What he told me, you know, this is my first cousin. So what he tells me is, well, he told everyone, when he opened the trunk, he had duct taped her too good. Like her mom, you know.
1: She suffocated, right?
0: And she suffocated. Then he panicked and he went to some hillbilly hardware store and made up some lie about he was going to clear out some woods. And he buys like tools and a chainsaw. And then he like kind of chopped her up in a, buried her in different places. They'd be dogs found her. then they found him, you know, he did 27 years. But, yeah, he died about 5 years ago.
1: He did. Thanks for that story, Norman. True story, Ben. True story.
2: I mean, it's intense. You know, this insurance thing is a big part of the Art Heist stories. You know, these insurance companies, they just want the paintings back. So they'll quickly pay off anybody you know, who can produce the artwork. And so with the Gardner heist, for instance, anybody who came forward now, there would be no jail time. There would be no penalty. The insurance company would just pay you because they just want the art back.
1: Wow. Did the insurance company end up having to pay the museum?
2: So the museum, well, no, it's interesting. The museum can't rebuy the art. So even though the artwork is insured, the insurance company's money is spent trying to get the artwork back. So they're putting up this massive reward, and eventually, you know, that would be the way it would work.
1: How do museums accumulate artwork in the first place? They don't have any. Do they buy it?
2: No. And usually it's donors, very wealthy donors. If you buy, like, a Picasso, you lend it to a museum, or you have a wing in the museum where you place all of the artwork that you have.
1: They write it off?
2: Some museums do buy it. You know, some museums have money either bequeathed to them by wealthy people, or they have huge budgets. But often, most of the best artwork is on loan to museums.
1: Next up, Bill, New York City, east of the Rockies. Hey, Bill, go ahead.
3: George and Ben, good evening. I have a comment concerning Vladimir Putin's reason for invading Ukraine. But before I tell you that, you need motivation. I remember Tom Selleck playing Magnum P.I., and John Hellman portrayed Jonathan Higgins. And Higgins always reminded Magnum, in order to solve this crime, always follow five magic words. Always follow the money trail.
1: Yep.
3: The money trail to solve this crime of invasion is that Texas geologists informed the Ukrainian government in 2012 that on their coastline and on the continental shelf there's an excess of $2 trillion worth of liquid natural gas, and you can say the same for the land around Crimea. That's why Vladimir, we have like Dickens wrote A Tale of Two Cities, we have a case here, A Tale of Two Vladimirs. Putin cannot tolerate a competitor in politics, and especially cannot tolerate a competitor in the oil business.
1: And he's going to do everything he can to get it. Interesting take.
3: He's going to hunt them down.
2: Interesting, you know, way of looking at it. Certainly, if Putin could somehow take Ukraine, fold it into Russia, and use the resources, it would be incredibly valuable. It's just that it's way too expensive now because the rest of the world won't let it happen. And I do think that, you know, the sanctions, what they are, and cutting off, you know, oil from Russia, if Europe and America couldn't really do that in the long term, would make all of that way too expensive. But yes, you're right. I do think that, you know, he sees great value in the Ukraine even beyond sort of the political and NATO elements.
1: Mike is with us in Denver. Take it away, Mike. Good to have you back on the program.
4: Absolutely. Thank you for having me, George. It's

0: Great to be back. And Ben, I have to tell you, your work is so important to my generation, the generation of millennials. Thank you so much for your books. It means truly so much. So first of all, thank you.
1: That's very kind of you to say, and thank you for reading my stuff. It's you guys who let me do this. I appreciate it.
0: Absolutely, absolutely. And so I just had a quick comment and question. So some people have said Putin's aspirations to invade other nations have grown because we have done nothing to stop him during Russia's previous invasion campaigns. Russian forces, you may remember, invaded neighboring Georgia in 2008, which was a move that saw limited international response, and that some people actually said gave Putin more confidence for further acts of aggression. And then in 2014, you may remember, Russia invaded in the next Crimea. So I think it raises a really important question, being how big of a role do you think previous inaction played in Putin feeling he could invade Ukraine with no consequences?
1: Yeah, a wonderful question. And you're absolutely right. I do think that, you know, he got away with it multiple times already, and he's always sort of trying to figure out how far can he go. And I think the second part of the equation is he is getting older. Perhaps he's sick. We don't know for sure. And perhaps he's looking at his legacy, and he wants his legacy to be, you know, rebuilding the Soviet Empire. So the question becomes, as he gets older, does he accelerate his path to doing this? And so the question is, can he get away with it again and again and again? But you're absolutely right. He didn't really run into great, you know, trouble when he took over multiple little territories. And so he definitely thought he could do it again. I do think he overstepped. He did not expect the response that he's gotten. And so, you know, now the question becomes, well, where does he go from here? He can't possibly believe that he can rebuild the Soviet Empire anymore. So I would think that he has to find a way out, you know, and give up this sort of crazy vision. But you're right. You're absolutely right. I do think he's emboldened by what's happened over the past, you know, 15 years, as they've slowly done this again and again and again.
2: I had Oliver Stone on last night, and back in 2017, he interviewed Putin for Showtime, called the Putin Interviews.
1: Right. And that's amazing. Stone is quite an amazing, you know, director.
2: Great director. So every film he touches, he gets a Best Picture or Oscar, or he gets one.
1: Right. I mean, that's amazing. That must have been a wild interview.
2: I would not have expected Putin to bomb hospitals. Would you?
1: So, not on purpose. I do think that, you know, the fog of war, and he's frustrated. There's no question that he had expected this to go quickly. Perhaps his generals had told him this would go very quickly.
2: They'd surrender quick or something.
1: Right, that the Ukraine would give up, that this president of the Ukraine would run off, you know, that he was not going to stand there and fight, and that the Ukrainians would lay down their arms. And what happened was not that. It was very fierce resistance, and so yes, now it accelerates because he can't lose this battle, and certainly his generals can't lose this battle. So the superiority that that Russia has is bombs. You know, they can bomb and bomb and bomb, and they want to be careful because they don't want to just flatten the Ukraine. But as they get more and more frustrated, as it becomes more and more difficult to take these cities, there's going to be more and more vicious, you know, events like this, and that's frightening. So the longer the Ukraine holds out, the more things like this you're going to see.
2: Ben, we're going to come back in a moment and take final phone calls with you. Ben's website is his name. Let me spell it for you, even though it's linked up at coasttocoastam.com. BENMEZICH. And we pronounce it Mezrich. We will be back in a moment on Coast to Coast AM.
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1: I'm Kathleen Maloney. President Trump says no to the latest ceasefire proposal from Iran.
2: Iran has proposed reopening the Strait of Hormuz in 7 days if the U.S. agrees to end its military blockade, releases frozen Iranian assets, and waives Iranian oil sanctions.
1: Fox's Jeff Paul says this proposal is similar to a previous one. The president feels the U.S. currently has an economic advantage over Iran. It's unclear when mediators will meet again. The Eastern Seaboard still in the throes of a vicious nor'easter that's causing damage and disruptions.
3: Dozens of people have evacuated from their homes due to flooding, and dozens more were rescued from cars and flooded roadways.
1: New Jersey Governor Mikey Sherrill, a fallen tree caused one death in New York City. 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
15: Influencers like Overspray J are helping to drive a spending surge for men's fragrances on TikTok that has outpaced women for the last 2 years or so.
17: The development of e-commerce is totally crazy.
15: Jean Madar is CEO of Inter Parfum, the company behind scent brands at Abercrombie & Fitch, Donna Karan, Guess, and Oscar de la Renta, among others.
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15: 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No need for department store spray samples. How?
17: 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Story of ingredients, story of emotional experience. 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
20: A powerful nor'easter is a little closer to us today, but it is weakening. Cloudy skies with scattered showers mainly south. Breezy at times, a bit more windy though in the mountains. Highs in the 50s to low 60s. Cloudy tonight and less breezy. Scattered showers continue. Lows in the upper 40s to mid 50s. More clouds tomorrow with scattered showers again continuing, mainly in southern areas. Highs in the 50s to low 60s. From the Channel 3 Weather Center, I'm First Alert Meteorologist Dave Bush.

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1: Next hour, David Eady joins us. 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You would not believe the squabbles that have occurred within families over the estates. It's just crazy, but David's going to talk with us about that. We're going to come back in a moment with Ben and take more of his phone calls as we talk about Russia, Putin, and of course, this great heist in his book, The Midnight Ride. Have you signed up yet to become a Coast Insider? 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
5: And welcome back to Coast. George Norrie with you. Ben Mesrick with us. His latest book is called The Midnight Ride. And Ben, where do people pick up this book, this novel?
8: Yeah, The Midnight Ride is pretty much in bookstores everywhere. 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
5: They call it a novella, don't they?
8: Well, it was originally a novella. Now it's a full-size novel. So when I wrote it for the Globe, it was only about 20,000 words, but the book that's out on stands now is a full 80,000 words, so it's a full novel now.
5: Who does your artwork? The cover's fantastic.
8: The cover is the publisher. My publisher is Hachette. It's Grand Central at Hachette, and we had a wonderful designer do that. It's a really cool sort of thriller-esque cover. I really love what they did.
5: How did you start writing? How did that all start for you?
8: Yeah, I started really young. I've wanted to be a writer since I was about 12 years old. My parents had a rule when we were little that we had to read two books a week before we were allowed to watch TV. So I became a speed reader at the age of 12 and then decided I wanted to write books. I sold my first book right out of college when I was about 23. And then the book that changed my life was the one that became the movie 21. I met this group of MIT kids at a bar, and I started, you know, going to Vegas with them. And they had tons of money. It was all $100 bills. And I couldn't figure out why until I saw them in action, and they were this card-counting team that had made money using math at the blackjack tables. And that became my first successful book. And I was, you know, I think in my late 20s at the time, and so it kind of exploded from there. So I never wanted to be a nonfiction writer. I just fell into true stories, because I just happened to run into this group of college kids. But I was writing thrillers, you know, medical thrillers. I wrote for The X-Files once upon a time, if you remember that show.
5: Oh, sure, absolutely.
8: Yeah, and then I wrote, a couple books, and then the Bringing Down the House exploded, and then The Social Network happened, which again was an out-of-the-blue email from a guy who said, my best friend founded Facebook, and no one's ever heard of him. And it was Eduardo, the other guy, wanted to tell me his story.
5: How much did Eduardo make in his payoff afterwards?
8: So he basically, when my book proposal leaked onto the internet, Facebook settled with him to try and stop me from writing the book. And they gave him what at the time was $5 billion.
5: Whoa.
8: So he made a lot of money. But he had to cut off all contact with me. He actually broke up with his girlfriend because it was my wife's best friend at the time. And he sent me legal restraining orders to get me to, you know, they tried to get me to stop writing the book, but it was too late. But yeah, they paid him an enormous amount of money to stop talking to me.

0: Is there anything after Facebook? I mean, Facebook basically knocked MySpace out.
1: Yeah, Facebook really became the big dog, but it's really intriguing. What happened was, you know, they became the evil empire in a way. You know, when they first started, they were the revolution, and we loved Mark Zuckerberg, and then Facebook became this kind of monster of a company that has a lot of issues to it. But there isn't anything that rivals it yet in terms of, you know, size or the amount of people who use it. But younger generations are definitely turning away from Facebook, and they're trying to find other places. You know, Instagram, which is also owned by Facebook, has grown very large. You know, TikTok, Twitter, all of these things. But nothing quite has replaced Facebook, and I'm not sure anything ever really will. But they're trying to move into sort of this metaverse thing now. They're shifting their gears and trying to become this whole virtual world that we're going to live on.
0: Technology is amazing, though, isn't it, Ben?
1: It's spectacular. You know, as I said before, I'm getting into the NFT space. I think the NFTs are going to be the next big revolution that we're all going to be a part of. And so I've gotten into that in kind of an interesting way. So if you're into NFTs, check the Ben Mezrich NFTs out. But I do think that's where we're moving next. But it is. It moves so quickly. You know, I have kids, 9 and 11 years old, and my 11-year-old is so good at being online.
0: Oh my God. Plus, you give them a smartphone, they know exactly what to do with it.
1: Oh yeah, I mean, they know way more than we do. I don't know what he's doing anymore on phones and things like that, and there's video games, and they like to, they'd rather buy clothes for their Fortnite character than buy real clothes.
0: Yeah. So, exactly.
1: You know, that's the future.
0: I was talking to a guy a couple of weeks ago, and he said people are actually investing money in digital land. Doesn't exist.
1: That's part of this NFT thing. I'm telling you,
0: this is crazy.
1: This is the future. You can buy a house, you can buy an island, and it's not real. But all of the big brands are getting into it. You know, Nike, Adidas, you can buy shoes for your virtual character in your virtual house.
0: I mean, and it costs hundreds of dollars for the shoes.
1: Yeah, it's real money. It's real money. But you know what? The younger generations, the kids, they'd love it. They'd rather have those virtual shoes than real shoes.
0: How much does a virtual island cost?
1: It really depends on where it is in the virtual world. It's like real estate. There's good real estate and there's bad real estate.
0: Back to the calls. Michael in Virginia Beach with us. Michael, thanks for holding. Go ahead.
2: Thank you, George. Ben, you're a very smart guy. You're in 1991, you graduated from Harvard, magna cum laude. And just listening to you tonight, you're going to tell us something in your novel, Midnight Ride, about our revolution that we don't know. And about a week ago, another very smart man...
0: Michael, I got to stop you for a second. You sound muffled. Is your hand on it over your speaker or something?
2: Oh, wait a minute.
0: There you go.
2: Okay. About a week ago, another very smart man was on this show, and he said something that nobody has had either the insight or the guts to say about this war going on in Ukraine. And that man is Howard Bloom. And here's what he told us. He said, this goes back to about the year 1200. And he said, I'll boil it down to this. It actually goes back to about the year 303 exactly, when Constantine set up his capital in what was called Constantinople, now, of course, called Istanbul. Well, as Howard pointed out, and here's the interesting thing, this is only the second time in our history as a nation, and I'm digging into your novel, The Midnight Ride. This is the second time in our history as a nation that a Catholic has occupied the White House. And in both occasions, we were brought to the brink of nuclear war with the Eastern half of the Roman Church that is now headquartered in Moscow, and which Vladimir Putin told last night's guest, Oliver Stone, very frankly, he considers himself to be

0: a very strong Russian Orthodox Christian.
1: Well, Ben, what do you think? Would you love to interview Vladimir Putin? What would your first question be?
2: I would be terrified to interview Vladimir Putin. But, gosh, you know, if I were to interview Putin, it would certainly be about, you know, where this all ends, what his real aspirations are, how he sees this ending in a positive way for the world. But you never get a straight answer out of him. I mean, it's interesting to sort of couch this in sort of historical terms, but you can go in lots of different directions with this. But I do think Putin is really, you know, has one vision, and that is the Soviet Empire. He's always wanted to bring it back. I think from very early on in his career, that's been his dream and his goal. And as he gets older, I think he's going to attempt to make that happen, and that's what we're seeing.
1: And he's never learned English.
2: Well, that's a, you know, yes and no. So I used to meet with these Russian oligarchs, these very famous Russian oligarchs in London, and often they would pretend not to speak English. It was a power move, because basically they'd have a translator talking to you, but really they could understand you, and you start to sort of forget that they understand you. And so I don't believe that Putin does not speak English.
1: Laura's with us in New Paltz, New York. Welcome to the show. Hi, Laura.
3: Hi, thanks for taking my call.
1: Sure.
3: I'll be quick. First of all, I just want to tell you, I lived right down the block from the Gardner Museum when that heist happened in Boston back then. But the reason I was calling is to tell you that I'm very familiar with map dowsers. Excuse me. And a lot of map dowsers have found amazing things, including working with the police to find lost bodies. And one woman had her Stradivarius stolen. She went to a map dowser, and they found her Stradivarius. And I was wondering why the Gardner Museum have not worked with map dowsers to at least get down to what town these paintings might be in, you know, in what country, what city, what town, you know. And also, George has had on the show extraordinary psychics. And I think between map dowsers and psychics, I don't really understand why these paintings haven't been found. That's my question.
1: Ben, you know what a map dowser is?
2: I don't know what a map dowser is.
1: Okay, it is, you. Let's say you put a map of Boston or the United States down on a table, and they hold a string with a little heavy object at the bottom of it. And through dowsing, like a dowser would look for water with tree branch,
2: it moves over the map.
1: It moves over a spot, and it's based on the person's psychic ability.
2: Well, you know, the FBI did involve psychics at different points in the investigation, so that was attempted, and the paintings were still not found, but there were more than one time that the FBI, I mean, this was a case, this has been an open case for decades now, and there were times when they did, you know, bring in psychics to attempt to help out, and they still haven't found the paintings.
1: We've got Jeff in Billings, Montana. Jeffrey, it's your turn. Go ahead.
4: Hey, thanks for taking my call, and thanks for bringing in really knowledgeable and interesting guests every night. It's really great to hear from all of them.
1: Thank you.
4: My comment and then a question later. A lot of people are drawing parallels between the Soviet Union and Afghanistan with the Ukraine thing. This is a lot more like when the Soviet Union invaded Finland in the 30s, where nobody was really backing Finland up because Germany had a non-aggression pact with Russia at the time, and France and England were struggling to try to rearm because they knew something was going to happen. So Finland's on their own. The Soviet army thought, we're going to take this in 2 or 3 days, didn't give even winter coats to their army people, and not enough equipment, because they thought, well, we don't need to do supplies, so we're just going to move fast. But Finland had Finns on skis throwing Molotov cocktails, commandeering Russian tanks, using them against them, held off the entire Russian army because that's all Russia was focused on at the time, because Germany wasn't an issue at the time. And Finland held them off, and it was an embarrassment. And then Russia ended up saying, sitting down with Finland at the table to try to end it. And then Finland said, here, you can have some of this land. Is there a chance that Putin could kind of learn from history and say, oh, this is the same situation. Maybe I could settle with Ukraine, and Ukraine could just cede that land, that eastern land.

0: that have the Russian speakers and maybe save some face.
1: I do think that that's the hopeful solution here, is that, you know, it's a very apt comparison. You know, it could end that way if Ukraine hands over. The only thing is that Russia, if they continue with the way they're going for a week or two, they will most likely be able to destroy most of the Ukrainian cities and take.
2: But at what cost, Ben?
1: It'll be an enormous cost. So I do think that that's a possible ending. But we just don't know how rational Putin is right now. That's the scary part of the scenario, is you have to say, okay, he's not going to win here. And even if he wins, it's going to be a disaster for him economically, and it's going to be a continuing battle forever. I mean, they're not going to, you know, roll over. It's going to be worse than Afghanistan. But is he rational? Is he thinking about it that way, about cost and benefit? Or is he really just following this vision and going to attempt to follow it all the way? Hopefully he's rational and some sort of deal like that is made.
2: I wonder what his generals are doing when they're in meetings with them. Are they rolling their eyes or
1: they're
2: what?
1: Terrified. They're terrified that they're going to end up in Siberia or having their heads cut off. It's a dangerous thing to be one of his generals when things aren't going well. So I think that they are in terror for their own lives right now. But you know, they don't want to continue this. They know that it's turning into a massive failure. There's got to be an off ramp. It's got to be offered to him, and hopefully he'll take it.
2: What's your next project, Ben? I know you're working on something. You always are.
1: Yeah, so I'm working on the sequel to The Midnight Ride, and that book will be out in about a year. And we're working on the movies to The Antisocial Network, which is my GameStop story, and to my book Woolly about the woolly mammoth coming back. And I'm working on the movie for Bitcoin Billionaire. So it's going to be a fun summer of movie projects. And I hope everyone picks up The Midnight Ride so I can keep writing these forever.
2: All right, my friend. Stay healthy, okay?
1: Thank you. I love doing it, man. You're the best interviewer, and I just truly enjoy my time with you.
2: Great time. The name of the book, The Midnight Ride, Ben's website, all linked up for you at coasttocoastam.com. 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What a great story. Stick around.
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6: From ABC News, I'm Wayne Cabot. Iran is suspected in a possible terror plot involving 5 men caught Sunday in the United Kingdom, driving toward a Royal Air Force base that houses U.S. bombers.
7: President Trump praising the arrest, saying they thwarted a big attack.
8: We had them under investigation. They were looking to do big damage.
7: The airbase now on lockdown. The threat level raised to Delta, the highest alert level.
6: ABC's Lama Hassan in London. President Trump claims that more oil is flowing now through the Strait of Hormuz than before the war, and that better days are ahead. ABC Stephen Portnoy.
9: Nationwide, Gas Buddy says Americans are paying an average $4.45, about $1.50 more than at the start of the Iran war. President Trump again arguing prices will soon fall.
8: Oil will come dropping down as soon as Iran gives up, as soon as the war is over, which will be soon.
9: But Trump this weekend rejecting a deal offered by Iran to reopen the Strait of Hormuz if the U.S. again signs on to the terms of this summer's short-lived ceasefire.
6: Like a tourist who doesn't want to leave, a slow, sprawling nor'easter continues to soak the Jersey Shore. Governor Mikey Sherrill.
10: Dozens of people have evacuated from their homes due to flooding, and dozens more were rescued from cars and flooded roadways.
6: Also soaked Hawaii from another hurricane, Nolo, in Hilo, ABC's Jacqueline Lee.
11: National Guard troops already rescuing some residents. And while the Big Island avoided a direct hit, Nolo churned off the coast for 36 hours. And the threat from that much rain remains, especially after Hurricane Lala destroyed parts of the island just 6 weeks ago.
6: Taylor Swift got a director award at the VMAs, making her the most awarded, breaking her tie with Beyonce. This weekend's release of Avengers Endgame put it at number one at the box office, 7 years after becoming the second highest grossing film ever. You're listening to ABC News.
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6: There is an inherent dignity that no law or algorithm can eliminate. The Pope talking about the sick, visiting them at a care center, saying prayers at Our Lady of Lourdes on his third day in France. Leo demonstrated his comfort with the language.
14: Jamais pareil rayonnement du paix, de sérénité et de joie.
6: Leo also meeting with survivors of clergy sex abuse, one saying afterwards, we felt this was a pope who was authentically listening. Former pastor Caleb Flynn, an American Idol contestant, is due back in court in the morning in his murder trial in Ohio. He denies killing his wife, but prosecutors had his mistress read texts he sent her. Here's ABC News legal contributor Brian Buckmeyer.
15: The mistress isn't going to be a witness that tells the jury whether or not Caleb Flynn, in fact, did kill his wife and covered it up. But-

0: She's a big part of the motivation for why he did that. Reading thousands of text messages talking about wanting to kill his wife and the frustration and anger that he shared with his mistress about what his intent or what he wanted to do with his life, namely killing his wife and moving along with her.
1: Before it became the White House briefing room in the 70s, the space was the White House pool, and President Trump is now appearing to call for the pool to be restored. It was Nixon who drained it. Wayne Cabot, ABC News.
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6: A powerful nor'easter is a little closer to us today, but it is weakening. Cloudy skies with scattered showers mainly south. Breezy at times, a bit more windy though in the mountains. Highs in the 50s to low 60s. Cloudy tonight and less breezy. Scattered showers continue. Lows in the upper 40s to mid 50s. More clouds tomorrow with scattered showers again continuing, mainly in southern areas. Highs in the 50s to low 60s. From the Channel 3 Weather Center, I'm First Alert Meteorologist Dave Bush.

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1: God forbid the day you die, but are you ready? 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You would not realize how many family squabbles occur after a person dies. It's just incredible. 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
1: And welcome back to Coast, George Norrie with you. David Eady is a certified executor advisor who has worked in the financial planning industry in Montreal for more than 35 years. He has advised hundreds of clients, written more than 200 articles about personal finance, shared his expertise on radio and television programs. But David is not just an expert. He's someone who knows this topic inside and out and cares from personal experience, having spent 7 years and $50,000 in legal fees to come to an agreement with his siblings over his parents' estate. And that was with a written will. Grief, frustration, stress, that experiences were life-altering for David. He was determined to write this book, Executor Help, in order to help others successfully navigate the difficult tasks of estate planning and executorship so that their families could stay together rather than fall apart. David, welcome to the program. Fascinating subject.
2: George, thanks for having me. It's a pleasure.
1: I got to tell you, I must know five or six families who are or have squabbled after their parents have died. It's horrible. It's unbelievable.
2: Well, that's the reason how I came up with the idea for the book. Every time I would talk about what I was going through, when you were introducing me, you left out my 10 court appearances, and I also took time out to have triple bypass surgery. Anytime I would talk about what I was going through, I hear about an executor telling me a problem he was going through, or I hear about one other family, you know, falling apart. It's not uncommon. This problem happens every day, and you know, it's difficult for people to handle grief. And actually, we should just preface at the beginning here, what we're talking about here, it's not a sexy topic. No one wants to talk about death. But spoiler alert, everybody that's listening right now, even you and I, George, we're going to die. And I'm going to say it probably a couple of times during our time together. We want to leave a legacy, not a legacy and a mess. And a family squabbles is just one part of a problem of an estate, and families will fall apart. And there's a couple of things that has to take place for, you know, an estate to be settled easily.
1: Can these things be taken care of properly before someone dies so there are no hassles?
2: Absolutely. First off, you should start off with basically a will. Unfortunately, 60% of Americans don't have an estate or a estate plan or a will, and it's more likely that men are going to have a will than women will. So that's just the basics. You have to start there. And then if you do have a will, the next thing is you need to have the conversations. And the conversations have to start with the executor. That's the person that you're going to choose to make sure the estate is settled properly. And then you also want to have the conversation with your beneficiaries. Actually, one reason why families break down, there's three types of families. There's a family that doesn't do absolutely anything. They haven't got a will. They don't talk about things. There's a family that does have a will, but they let the paperwork speak for themselves, and it's a secret. And it's going to be a surprise when the estate is open. And then there's the family that's going to have the communications, and that's not only thinking about this generation, but they're thinking about the next generation coming up, and that they're going to have those conversations and teach them, you know, their values and what's coming down the pike for them. Because you really don't know about somebody until you have to share an inheritance with them. And I found that out in my situation, where one sibling, even though my parents had a will, they couldn't abide by, you know, what my parents want. And, you know, we were three individuals, and the one thing that my parents didn't do, and it came to the realization when I was writing the book, is that they didn't have that conversation with, and that's where I ended up with that 7 years, 10 court appearances, $50,000 in legal fees.
1: What is it about money, David, that keeps people fighting?
2: Well, when it comes to an estate, money will change people. It's unbelievable, and that's where families break up, is that when you're leaving an estate, you see leaving a legacy to an inheritance, beneficiaries, you see it as something that you're leaving them to help them. Whereas you flip it the other side, someone who's going to be receiving this money, they're going to see it as money coming to them, something that's owed to them. And that

0: where we run into a problem where what we call the curse of inheritance. A friend of mine coined that phrase. And it's what it is based on money and greed, and people have a sense of self-entitlement. And that was ended up being my problem with one of my siblings, it's sense of self-entitlement. And they forget to see their siblings or family members as human beings, and they're only interested about themselves.
1: We're going to take calls next hour with David, and if you've gone through this kind of a situation, folks, definitely share your story with us. David, Executive Help, tell me who you wrote it for.
0: Well, it's twofold. It's for someone who's been asked to be an executor, and that's a problem that people take on the job, and they absolutely, because none of us are prone to understand what the job entails. But you're looking to spend anywhere about 100 hours, anywhere from 18 to 24 months, and since the pandemic, it might take even longer, to settle someone's estate. Now, you don't have to take on the job, and that's where a lot of people get caught up. You don't have to accept the job, but it's people take on the job because this is the one last favor that someone has entrusted with you, and you don't want to let them down. But in the whole realm scheme of things, you're now in a situation where you've got to settle the estate, you've got to pay the right amount of taxes, you've got to deal with beneficiaries that are going to be unreasonable, and you've got to do all this during your working hours, so you're going to have to take time off from work, and you've got to get this all done so that you don't put yourself in a liable situation where the beneficiaries will hold you responsible, or the tax department will hold you responsible.
1: I had a... Go ahead, David.
0: And then the other part, the book is written also for individual who is setting up their estate, and they want to make sure that they put their executor in the right frame of mind, and they understand what their responsibilities are. They're going to make it easier for them to do the job. And it's not only about the money, and there's a lot of things that they have to do. They also have to be concerned about making sure that their executor is concerned about their digital assets, which are, anything that you've ever created, purchased, or done online. For example, if you've got Word documents, or you've got PDFs, or digital documents, you need to make sure that your executor knows where all those passwords are. And digital assets can be your email address, social media accounts, your banking online, anything that's in the cloud and storage. But you also want to prepare them with your digital assets. And you want to have that conversation and make sure that they're understand what your wishes are, and then you also want to have the conversations with the beneficiaries and your heirs, and you explain it to them. They may not like what you say, but that doesn't matter. It's your estate. So I've put in the book also how to prepare your executor, and also how to have those conversations.
1: I mean, you're right. So many people don't know what their parents have, where they have it, or where anybody is. I had a friend of mine who passed away in December of 2018. But he was always telling me his aunt, who was 94 years old, was going to leave him $250,000. And we always joked, she's going to outlive you. And you know what? So he dies in December of 2018. She dies in February of 2019. She outlives him by 2 months. And whoever gets the $250,000 in that family, who knows?
0: Well, then it would be up to, did he make sure that if the estate was going to pass to him, the $250,000, did he make sure that his estate, that $250,000 or whatever he would amass during his lifetime, did he prepare his the next generation, his beneficiaries?
1: No, I don't think he did. He didn't think he was going to die, and I don't, because he didn't have the money directly in his hands.
0: Right.
1: I believe he didn't think it was his to even put in it into his will, and I'm not sure he even had one.
0: And that's the problem. We need to make sure the bottom line is that you've got a will, you've got healthcare directives, so if something was to happen. Intensive care is no place to find out that mom and dad doesn't have a will, and you can't have a meaningful conversation with anybody when they're on a respirator. So you need to make sure that you organize yourself, that you, again, leave a legacy, not a legacy and a mess.
1: And one of the biggest fights always occurs, David, when the

0: let's say the father gets a divorce from the mother years ago, gets remarried, and everybody can't stand the person he married.
1: Yeah. That's in the book. I call that the triangle of conflict. If you've got one of these elements and you're an executor and you have to, and one of these elements, the first element, if there's no will, the second element, if there's a second marriage, or the third element, the siblings or the family members don't get along. If you've got just one of those elements in an estate, you've got a whole lot of problems that you've got to deal with, and it's going to take even longer to settle that estate, because the siblings or the children from the first marriage or the second marriage, it depends on how you organized it so that there's not going to be any family fights. And again, that's where the having those conversations with the family is going to be beneficial, and you need to do that. But second marriages, that's a big red flag and a big problem for an estate.
0: How many family members don't sit down with their next of kin to talk about this?
1: A lot, because they either avoid it, they procrastinate.
0: Is it uncomfortable?
1: Yeah, people talking about death is uncomfortable, and that's the problem. We don't have those conversations. I get it. It's uncomfortable, and even in my case, as an advisor, I had my parents come in the office, and we had the will done, but I couldn't be in the room while they were having the will drawn up. And I sat with clients over my 35 years, excuse me, and I just couldn't do it. But my sister was in there with them, because I couldn't stand talking about my parents' demise.
0: You mean emotionally, you mean?
1: Yes. I just couldn't do it.
0: I don't blame you.
1: And that was a mistake for me. And then what they didn't do, even once they had the will drawn up, is that they never sat down with the three of us and say, everything is going to be split three ways. I mean, I knew what was in the will, and one of the other siblings know, but there was a third sibling who didn't know. And that was on them, that they should have sat us down and say, everything's going to be split three ways. We don't have any problems, and this is why we did what we did. But families don't do that. Like I said, they'll say, you know, we get together at Christmas or the holidays, Thanksgiving, and we all get along. There's no problems. But you have no idea how they're gonna behave once you're gone. So you shouldn't fool yourself. You have absolutely no idea how your family is going to respond to their inheritance after it happens, and then it's going to be too late. So ideally, what you want to do, even though your family members like each other right now, but at a minimum, they accept each other and agree to respect each other right now while you're alive, then you can prepare them for the future when you're no longer there, and you're probably seen as the stabilizing presence in the family.
0: How far does the line go of who has the right to sue you or sue an estate?
1: Well, if the executor, and where the executor will fall down is that they get a little bit intimidated by the beneficiaries, and it doesn't take much for beneficiaries to want to take somebody, an executor, to court, either to have you removed or to contest the will. So what I suggest is that the executor keep open communication with the beneficiaries, you know, maybe a Zoom call every 2 weeks or email. Let them know what's going on. If you don't have any communication, that opens yourself up to they're saying, well, he's up to something or she's up to something. And, you know, what's going on? What's taking so long? Again, because it comes back to, I'm entitled to some money. Where is it? What's taking so long?
0: Right.
1: And beneficiaries have absolutely no idea what's entailed to settle an estate, the amount of work, like I said, the 100 hours, to get the stuff done.
0: Take us through the death of a loved one, David, if you would. And what are the steps? The person dies, and let's assume we don't have an executor. They don't know. Right. They don't know where the money is. What are the first things you do?
1: Well, if you don't have an executor and you don't have a will, then you're dying intestate. So now what you've done is you've now got the courts involved. So now it's going to be, depending on the state that you're in, it'll be broken down in terms of how long, not even how long, but how the estate will be divided up. But again, we're getting involved with

0: with the courts. So that's going to take a lot longer. Again, without, you know, the basics of just having a will, you've just made it a lot more easier for your family.
1: And who has precedence over somebody's estate? I mean, does the child have more ground than the ex-wife, or are they equals?
0: It depends on the state, the state that you're in, and it probably will be broken down by the wife, and then a percentage will be broken to the children, and if it's not the children, then the children's children or a grandparent. So there's a percentage that'll be broken down to, but again, you've got the courts involved, and we all know that they don't move very quickly. So why would you want to put your family in that situation by not having a will?
1: I know in my particular case, when my father passed away, which we did really not expect, he was 88, everything went to my mother, as it should. Right. And I have instructed my mother, who's going to be 93 in May, I hope she lives to 200. I mean, she acts young enough. But I told her, I says, Mom, I want everything that you are going to give me to go to my three kids. I want it divided up that way. I don't want to see a dime. And I mean, that's the way I wanted it. And I think that's what she's taking care of. And my sister's her executor.
0: Okay. So then once it's done, then your mom should sit down with you and your sister and say, okay, this is what I've done. And George, I hear what you said, and I'm leaving it to the three kids, and they understand that it's going to be left to them. And then maybe it's up to you to have a conversation with them before it happens with, you know, your mom leaves us, is that, you know, you will be coming into, your grandmother's going to be leaving you part of her estate, and you need to prepare them for whatever the value of the amount going to be coming to them, so they don't just burn the money just like that.
1: I think one of the issues too, David, and you've talked about this, is people are uncomfortable talking about death to somebody else.
0: Yeah,
1: and they don't want to come across as being greedy or anything like that. You know, like, you know, let's talk about your assets. You know, you're in your 90s. It's time to talk about. Nobody wants to do that.
0: Exactly. It's a fine line. But you, like I said, intensive care is no place to find out that mom and dad hasn't done anything or they don't have a will. So you need to have this conversation. But it can't be, you know, a conversation that you're going to have at the Thanksgiving Day table and say, hey, I'm not leaving anything to you, you know, you kids. I'm going to give it to charity. Can you pass the gravy? That's not the best time to do
1: it.
0: What you might want to do is sit down and say, you know what, we're getting together over the holidays, maybe 2 days after Thanksgiving or Christmas. Just want to, you know, bring up some things that's happened. I've made some changes to my will, or I've done some things with my will, and these are my wishes. This is what I want to happen. This is where you're going to find the file. This is where you're going, because when someone passes away and you need to find the will in the file, excuse me, I'm sorry, that people can't find things when they're traumatized.
1: All right, stay with us, David. We're at a break here. We're going to come back and talk more. We'll take calls with you next hour.
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1: I'm Kathleen Maloney. The northeast shoreline is getting pummeled by a nasty nor'easter that won't quit.
2: Winds reached as high as 74 miles an hour in Surf City, and some coastal towns saw up to 3 inches of rain, with more on the way.
1: New Jersey Governor Mikey Sherrill says the storm has caused

0: causing beach erosion and severe flooding. British police arrest five men near an air base used by U.S. forces. President Trump says they're suspected of preparing to commit a terrorist act.
1: Working with Britain, it was an amazing job. We had them under investigation. They were looking to do big damage to our fort. We had them under view for a long time, and we got them.
0: The arrests made in the early morning hours in the town of Welford, west of London. 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
5: Influencers like Overspray J are helping to drive a spending surge for men's fragrances on TikTok that has outpaced women for the last 2 years or so.
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5: Jean Madar is CEO of Inter Parfum, the company behind scent brands at Abercrombie and Fitch, Donna Karan, Guess, and Oscar de la Renta, among others.
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5: 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No need for department store spray samples. 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
10: The powerful nor'easter is a little closer to us today, but it is weakening. Cloudy skies with scattered showers mainly south. Breezy at times, a bit more windy though in the mountains. Highs in the 50s to low 60s. Cloudy tonight and less breezy. Scattered showers continue. Lows in the upper 40s to mid 50s. More clouds tomorrow with scattered showers again continuing, mainly in southern areas. Highs in the 50s to low 60s. From the Channel 3 Weather Center, I'm First Alert Meteorologist Dave Bush.

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1: Gina Salvati's in for Tom Danheiser, and I just asked her if she knew who sang that song. She did not know, so she doesn't win the prize. And then I asked her what movie was that song sung in. She didn't know that either. 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
3: Hi, I'm Tom.
4: Hi, I'm Jennifer. What brings you here?
3: Yeah, I'm here to meet someone who understands me.
4: How so?
3: Well, I'm into UFOs, ghosts, aliens, Bigfoot, conspiracy theories, the paranormal, that kind of stuff. 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
4: Oh, well, nice to meet you, Tom. 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
3: Okay, guess that's not your cup of tea. You sure?
4: 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Good luck with that.
3: I can't meet anyone when I'm out, and I really can't find a website for my unique interests. 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
2: 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It's a website for people looking for people like them. Stuff you like, remember?
3: Interesting. I'll give it a try.
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3: Hi, I'm Tom.
5: 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So you really saw a UFO?
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2: And welcome back to Coast, George Norrie with you, David Eady with us. His website is his name, linked up at coasttocoastam.com for you. His latest book is called Executor Help. David, what happens when someone dies? Let's say they leave you $50,000, but they've got debts, they've got a house payment still. What happens to all that?
3: Well, it's going to depend on what the how the will is set up. And the executor has to organize the, before you get that $50,000, and it may not be $50,000, because you say there's debts and there's probably taxes to pay. So I always, and I talk about in the book, is that you've got three goals as an executor. You want to make sure that you pay the right amount of taxes, you make sure that you pay the beneficiaries, and you also make sure that you close the estate, and you make sure that the probate court has said that all estate taxes and all debts have been paid and everything's clear and free, because as an executor, you can be held personally liable. So before you pay out any money, you make sure that all the taxes and debts are paid, and then what's left over, then you give that on to the beneficiary. Because you, executor, as I said before, you're going to be held legally liable. Before we go on, just before the break, we were talking about what's the how do you have that conversation. And we talked about, you know, the family, you're talking to the family about, you know, what your wishes are going to be.
2: Right.
3: But if you see that mom or dad aren't doing well, or you want to make sure that if you're the executor or you want to know what they're doing, you might want to bring up the point to say, you know what, again, or maybe it's over a holiday dinner or something. You know what, I just had updated my will and I've done some things. What have you done? You know, what where are you at that point in your life or something like that? Just gently bring in the conversation. It's not going to be a conversation that you're going to have once and then it's going to be over and done with. It could be something that you gradually move into, and then you at least know where you stand in terms of where your parents are and what needs to be done. Because if you see that their faculties are, you know, deteriorating. I had a friend of mine talking to me recently. You know, she glad she had that conversation because her mom had dementia. And she was able to get her to, you know, make sure that all these things are organized before the disease took over. So you want to make sure you bring in that conversation. Don't make it sound as if, you know, you're prying, but you've got to work that fine line, but you still have to have that conversation. It's a difficult conversation. I get it. Nobody wants to have this conversation with their parents, but it has to be done.
2: What do you do with a house? Let's say it's not encumbered. No mortgage. How do you get it into your name?
3: It would depend on who, how it's named in the will. If it's a group of people as beneficiaries for the will, then you will just make sure that either you're going to keep the home, or if it's valued a certain amount, that you pay off the beneficiaries and you keep the home. Properties, vacation properties, homes, those are probably one of the bigger contentious fights that people have, families have when it comes to an estate. But again, all of that could be alleviated by having the conversations in advance.
2: Who picks the executor?
3: Well, the testator, the person who's drawing up the will, they're the one that picks the executor. Again, a conversation which you have to have with your family members. Explain why you picked a particular, say you have three kids. Maybe one is more, you know, a little more administrative, is good at being organized. You might pick them and you explain to the other three the reason why you pick them. Or you might say, you know what, all three of you are going to be co-executors, but you also have to remember and understand that nothing can get done unless there's three signatures on the estate for anything to be done, to sign out, disperse checks, all of those things. You're going to need three signatures. So I would suggest that you pick someone who is younger. So

0: If it's a child, you pick someone who's close nearby to make things easier. But again, every estate is different, and for whatever reasons you're picking the executor, you need to make sure that you properly prepare them for the job ahead.
1: We've heard some horror stories that some executors have stolen or pilfered the money. Does that happen a lot?
0: Yes.
1: It does.
0: It can happen. And that's why there's got to be checks and balances that, you know, the beneficiaries, it's got to be a two-way street when it comes to the communication. The executor should let the beneficiaries know what, you know, the estate, the state of the estate, what is coming to them. And then, also have that communication, Zoom meeting, emails every 1 to 2 weeks, and keep them informed of what's going on. Because then the beneficiaries are also looking to see that, yes, okay, they're doing the right things and it's moving at the right pace. And it's also a way for the executor to be, you know, be checked on. I don't know why someone would want to try and steal from an estate, because they're personally liable for the administration of the estate. So then what you end up having is that you end up having the executive, the beneficiaries, taking you to court, and you don't want that either.
1: Why do people sue over a will when it clearly is spelled out what's in the will?
0: Well, you're talking to someone who went through that. Again, it comes back to what I said earlier. It's the curse of inheritance. Someone feels that they're entitled. Just because something is fair doesn't mean, just because something's equal doesn't mean it's fair. And in the eyes of some individuals, they believe they're entitled to more than they should get. And they're willing to go to court. They're willing to disrupt things to make a point. And a lot of times it's based on, with family members, it's based on, you know, childhood disagreements. People don't get along. And now as adults, they still hold on to childhood resentments. You know, mom liked you better. I deserve more, or I did more for mom, and why are you getting as much as me? So all of that could be alleviated by the testator, person who writes the will, whose estate it is, sits down everybody and says, this is the way I want things to go. But a lot of times, because families keep this all secret, because it's sort of a taboo topic to talk about money, to talk about, death, in keeping it secret, we end up with these surprises at the end of the day.
1: I still don't understand, though, what they expect to win. I mean, if the will says David gets 75%, I get 25%, how can I sue to get 50 out of you?
0: George, don't try to figure it out. People, when I was doing the research for the book, I was talking to mediators, and one of the mediators was
1: telling me, there's no logic to it, is there?
0: There's no logic. A mediator was telling me that there's two brothers. It was a sizable estate, and it was supposed to be split. And one of the brothers, grown man, said to the mediator, I don't trust him because he's a thief. And he says, what do you mean he's a thief? He says, well, I know when he was 11 years old, he stole a chocolate bar. He stole a chocolate bar, and I don't trust him. And if he was a thief back when he was 11 years old, he's now stealing from me right now and my parents. And everybody wants to have their day in court. And I'm no different, because I ended up being in court. But my parents would have been, I know they were horrified to see their children in court fighting over an estate. But the reason why we ended up doing it is because it was supposed to be split three ways, and one individual couldn't accept that. So they had to make things difficult. So we had to go to court. But your day in court is not like being on Law and Order. It's not over in an hour. Your day in court can go on for months. It could go on for years.
1: Yep.
0: So you have to accept that. And then on top of that, you've got the legal fees on.
1: And who decides? A judge or a jury? Can you pick a jury trial for something like that?
0: In my case, it was a judge. And when you're in front of the judge, and that's the other reason you go to court, you say, of course, if I just get in front of the judge, of course he's going to see how unreasonable the other party is. Of course they're going to see it. but it doesn't work that way.

0: way. The judge is going to, a lot of times I was sitting there and I was like having an out-of-body experience. I'm sitting there and the judge is asking questions, going down a different path, which has absolutely nothing to do with the case, but I don't know where they're going with that. And that's what you, when you go to court, you actually give up, you know, the control, and you've got, in our case, you know, you've got lawyers. These are strangers. These aren't people we're sitting at our holiday table deciding, you know, our family fate. The assets that my parents owned, we no longer own. And on top of that, since the court cases, we no longer get together over the holidays. Dave, and this is all because of an estate.
1: What is an irrevocable trust?
0: Irrevocable trust is that when it comes to trust, it's when the you've set it up, and every estate is different, but it's when you've set it up and that the there can't be any changes made to it. But when you're going to come and pull in an irrevocable trust into any estate, when you're planning it, I talk about in the book that you're going to need some professionals. So you're going to need an accountant. You're going to need a lawyer, especially a tax lawyer. And when you're doing that, building that will, they're going to give you the right, point you in the right direction of what makes sense based on your wishes for tax savings. If it makes sense to have an irrevocable trust, an educational trust, which makes sense in any situation to meet your particular wishes.
1: It's amazing work that this is happening. How do people get your book, Executor Help?
0: You can go to my website, davidedie.com, or you can go on Amazon. It's now just been released as on Audible. So it's an audiobook now. I spent time reading it. I'm really proud of it. And if you go to my website, there's a quiz to see what kind of family you have and what you need to do. I've got free resources. There's executor checklist, all the social media companies. They all have, when someone dies, they all have rules. They're not all the same. So there's a free resource to download what you need to do for the social media thing. So there's other resources that are free that are right on the website.
1: The late Bernie Madoff, who of course had one of the biggest Ponzi schemes ever, got a lot of money from estates and trusts, didn't he?
0: Yes, he did. So whoever, again, estates and trusts, it probably was for trust, and that's different from an estate, but the trustee is different from an executor, and the trustee was making investment decisions to, you know, buy into his particular, well, we come to find out it's a Ponzi scheme. But they were on the hook to make these investment decisions. Unfortunately, they made bad decisions.
1: Yeah.
0: So the trust was, lost money there.
1: The scheme collapsed.
0: Sorry?
1: The scheme collapsed.
0: The scheme collapsed, and now the trustee who made those investment decisions, it depends on what the rules are written into it, but they could be liable or they may not. But the biggest hit is taken, hopefully, not all of the assets of the trust, because it would have been an investment to generate income for beneficiaries. It could be for education, could be for special needs. So hopefully all of the investment money didn't go into there, because the beneficiaries have lost out of income.
1: Have you seen cases, David, where a very loving family has fallen apart over a squabble?
0: All the time.
1: Yeah.
0: It's not uncommon. And it comes back to the basis of what the family was built on. You know, if we get together, you know, at Christmas and vacations, and we all enjoy each other's company, like I said before, every family's got issues. But if there's no communication and there's no talk about what's going to happen to the next generation, and, you know, it's been the statistic that 70% of inheritance don't make it to the next generation, because it's either, you know, they've either squabbled it, burnt it, or they haven't prepared the next generation for the

0: money to be passed down.
1: How many people feel like they're entitled, though, David? That they're entitled to the money?
0: A lot of people. It's they feel entitled because they see this is money owed to them, and they need to either fix their financial situation that they've been doing over their lifetime, and this is sort of seen as a lottery ticket, and this is their winning. And what's standing in the way of them getting that money is the executor. What's taking so long? What are you doing? Are you doing something? Are you doing something that's not? Are you keeping some of the money?
1: Right.
0: What's taking so long?
1: Is the money even there?
0: Well, the money will be there if the executor is up front and says, "This is what the estate is, what it's worth. This is what's supposed to come to you. But I've got these bills to pay. I've got these taxes to pay. And before I scratch it, to make sure the estate scratches you a check, we need to make sure that all of these obligations are taken care of first, and then you will be paid after that."
1: And where is the money generally, David, where the executor controls it? Where is it? In a bank?
0: You would set up an estate account, and then, you know, depending on the what the assets were, you're going to want to liquidate it. So at any one time, in settling the estate, you're probably going to have to deal with maybe 17 different professionals. You know, your core team, as the executor, you're the quarterback, but on your team, you're going to need an accountant, you're going to need a lawyer, you're going to need an investment advisor.
1: That's not cheap. It's not cheap.
0: Their time is going to be paid from the estate. You got to be upfront with the, because you can't do all this stuff.
1: You can't. David, hold on. We're going to take a break. We're going to come back and take phone calls with you next on Coast to Coast AM.
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4: From ABC News, I'm Wayne Cabot. President Trump says 5 people under arrest in the UK in a possible plot against an airbase that the U.S. uses to attack Iran intended to cause a lot of damage. ABC's Lama Hassan in London.
5: Images obtained by British news outlets appear to show shirtless suspects handcuffed sitting in the road. Bomb disposal robots examining the vans. Police enforcing a 400-yard cordon and evacuating 85 households as a precaution.
4: The Kilauea volcano is rumbling and could erupt into hurricane-force winds now battering Hawaii. County Mayor Kimo Alameda worries about toxic ash.
6: It could shoot as high as 1,000 feet, right? So, and then if there's wind, then that wind pushes that tephra all over to the surrounding communities.
4: Pope Leo leading evening prayers in Lourdes, the Catholic shrine in France. After meeting with survivors of clergy sex abuse, really listening to them, they say afterwards, among them a man who lost his faith 60 years ago and hadn't been to Mass until Sunday. Leo telling them that more needs to be done to address the shameful scandal. On his third day in France, Leo again waded into the end-of-life debate. France now allows adults with incurable illnesses to receive lethal medication. The Pope called medically assisted death false compassion. A former pastor accused of murdering his wife is back in court in the morning in Ohio. Caleb Flynn's mistress took the stand Friday and read thousands of texts he sent her. His lawyer admits he was not faithful, but that doesn't make him a killer, he says. Flynn, a one-time American Idol contestant. Taylor Swift becomes the most awarded artist in VMA history, dedicating her prize to Dolly Parton. The Seattle Mariners began their season with World Series hopes, making it to Game 7 in the ALCS last year. Now they fired their manager. This is ABC News.
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4: A 7-year-old Marvel movie tops the box office this weekend as superhero fans look forward to the next installment in the franchise.
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0: It's a re-release of the 2019 film with 8 minutes of added footage, and it all comes with just a few months to go before Avengers Doomsday, set for a December release.
1: There's an emergency here.
0: Second place went to Resident Evil, which made $23 million.
2: This region here is the heart of the beast.
0: And rounding out the top three was the Brad Pitt film Heart of the Beast with $20 million. Mike Dubosky, ABC News.
3: CNN was allowed back in the White House media pool on Sunday, but on ABC's This Week, Attorney General Todd Blanche said that they were not denied access. He said access is a privilege, not a right. He cites national security.
4: The unfortunate and sad thing here is that after years and years and years of one-sided media coverage of the president from certain outlets, the president finally said it's not fair to the American people that this is happening and did something about it. There's still obviously litigation going on.
3: China's gift to the United States has arrived now in Atlanta via FedEx. Two giant pandas bound for American zoos. 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
8: Tonight will be mostly cloudy with just a few light showers, lows in the 40s and 50s. The remnants of the nor'easter will be over us on Monday, with showers likely, especially in central and southern parts. But it will be a beneficial rain, highs in the upper 50s to low 60s. Showers early Monday night, and then mostly cloudy. Lows in the 40s to low 50s. Mostly cloudy but dry on Tuesday. From the Channel 3 Weather Center, I'm First Alert Meteorologist Dave Bush.

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6: 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But you know, you don't have to be nocturnal to enjoy this amazing show. The Coast Insider is your key.

0: their issues. Everybody, you know, I'm sure in your family, there's some people you don't get along with, but you tolerate them. And, but because that's the way they are. And it becomes amplified the problems when there's a death, there's an estate to handle. And people who you thought you knew, they change in right before your eyes, and you're probably not going to recognize who they are. So again, it's all about communication, and it starts when you decide, I'm going to make sure that I have my affairs in order. I'm going to make sure that I have an estate plan. I'm going to make sure that I have health care directives, and I'm going to make sure that I pick an executor, prepare them the best way I can, and for them to understand what the responsibility is, and don't have them surprised that they've been named an executor. And then I want to have that conversation with my family of what my wishes are, that hopefully that they, while you're alive, that you're going to make sure that you have them understand what your wishes are and that they can abide by them. Yes, they may not like it, but that's just too bad. It's your estate. You can do anything you want. And you go from there. But far too often, like I said before, 60% of Americans don't even have an estate or a will plan, and they end up with the family fights.
1: Generally, who's responsible for putting this together? The person with the assets before they die?
0: Yes. It's the person who's setting up the estate, who's known as the testator, and they're going to make sure that they organize themselves. Now, a lot of people say, well, I haven't got a lot of things. I don't have an estate. That's only for rich people. Well, you know, if you've got a bank account, if you've got, you own a car, or you've got a little bit of money in the bank, you've got a few investments, or you own a home, you have an estate. And then you add on top of that, you've got digital assets. That's part of your estate as well. You've got email accounts. You've got social media accounts. You've got a banking online. You've got things stored in the cloud. So you have an estate, and you can't take it for granted. Now, it's how are you going to create that will? There's a lot of online solutions. I'm not a big fan of them, but at least you're getting something done. But you'd also, you know, spend a few, you know, find an estate planning lawyer and get that taken care of. It's a couple hundred dollars as opposed to, you know, leaving thousands of dollars that, you know, unwanted taxes that have to be paid, or the family falling apart. This is probably the biggest love letter, or the biggest love thing that you could do for your family.
1: Sure.
0: Ever is to organize yourself and make sure that you create a legacy that is going to be passed on and the family stays together. Again, you don't want to leave your family disorganized and in chaos. They're going to be traumatized as it is because you're gone. Your stabilizing presence is gone. So you need to make sure that you organize and do the biggest love letter, which would be your will and getting your estate in order, that you can keep your family together forever.
1: Why are so many people not prepared for this? Do they just not think they're going to die?
0: There's that, and they procrastinate. They can always wait. Oh, it's not at the top of my... Not at the top of my
1: right.
0: Head.
1: I mean, I'm not going to die tomorrow, so
0: exactly.
1: We're going to wait.
0: But again, spoiler alert, everybody that's listening, you and I, George, it's going to happen.
1: It's going to happen, well. Sadly, one day. That's right.
0: Exactly. And I have a friend who, he found out he's got 18 to 24 months, and he calls it, and he's at peace with that. And he says that, you know what, everybody's got their own alarm clock, his life's alarm clock. And at least he knows when his is set. For a lot of people, you have your own life's alarm clock, but you don't know when it's going to go off. So why not be prepared? He talks about how he's at peace. You know, he's sold off his assets, and he's got them organized. He's moved to Utah. He's golfing, but he knows it's going to change. He was joking with me the other day how he sold off his custom-made double-breasted suits. And all of those things, they don't matter anymore. What matters is that his family is going to, you know, miss him, but he's also going to be, he's prepared them and for, you know, what's coming. But he's also enjoying his life, and that's what matters right now.
1: Who would buy his double-breasted suits?
0: George, I don't know. Somebody would. I don't know.

0: but he, you know, but those are the things. Think about it. When there's an estate, there has to be an auction. There's a lot of things that have to be sold. So maybe, you know, there's someone who could wear that, wear those custom-made suits. I don't know.
1: My producer Tom goes to funeral homes and buys the clothes from the victims.
0: Right.
1: I'm kidding.
0: Oh.
1: I know he's probably listening right now going, what are you talking about?
0: Everybody's got their own style. Okay, that's his
1: they
0: style.
1: Do. Let's go to the phones. You ready?
0: I'm ready.
1: We're going to Joe in Winchester, New Hampshire. Hey, Joseph, go ahead.
2: Hello, George. Hello, David.
0: Hi.
2: I'll try to make this within a couple of minutes. I'm working on a book. I'm going to title it Sister from Hell, My Sister from Hell.
1: Oh, geez. Sorry to hear that.
2: 7 years ago, and this is a probably a worse case than you, spending $50,000 in court and, you know, extra time. I know that's pretty severe, but my case, I think, far exceeds that in terms of cost and the situation as far as diminishing my estate deliberately.
0: Right.
2: But 7 years ago, I'm on the internet looking up relatives' names just for the heck of it, and I came across my aunt on my father's side. She had just passed in February, and this was May of 2015. So I took my time. A few months later, I contacted Rhode Island. I'm in New Hampshire. She was in Rhode Island. My sister's in Virginia. And anyway, I've had a lot of trouble with my estranged sister. I was taking care of my elderly mother, who was in her mid-90s, and with no help from her. It's a long story. There's a lot of sidebars to it. But anyway, getting back to the estate, I contacted the lawyer. She had no will. She was never married, no children, and she had dementia her last few years. And her estate was nearly $3 million, as it turned out. So, but, you know, she lived alone. She had her own nice house, and I don't know much about her. I hadn't seen her since my father's death about 18 years earlier, but she was a real loner, and she had dementia. So anyway, I contacted the attorneys handling the estate, and my inner self told me, do not tell him about my sister and brother, because it's going to be a lot of trouble. It isn't that I wanted to disinherit them per se, but I didn't need trouble for me and my elderly mom. But right. At the last second, my cousins in Rhode Island, they were going to be the only heirs, the two cousins. They deliberately left my father off the family tree with this attorney. And had it not been by the grace of God looking at the computer that night, I never would have known about it, and neither would have my sister. So I reluctantly told him at the end of the half-hour conversation, he says, is there anything else I should know? They left you off the family trees, or anything you know that I should know? Wish he hadn't asked me that question. And I said, well, I have a sister and a brother. Gave him the information. Worst decision of my entire life. Well, anyway, he contacted them, and this was in August of 2015. My sister was very cooperative with him for a while, but then when it came time in 2016 when money was going to be dispersed, she hired a lawyer in Rhode Island to represent her interests, stopped the estate, started accusing him of misconduct, and she knew that was a lie. She went out looking for more heirs, and she actually found three, which diminished the estate further. And here's the thing. For every dollar she's diminishing my share, she's diminishing her own share.
1: Her own, sure.
0: Yeah,
2: and
0: yeah.
2: Had I not mentioned her name and my brother's name, I would have ended up with a little over $1 million. With all the delay, the attorney assigned $80,000 out of the estate to protect it, and it was another 100-some thousand later because of the delay and all the extra attorneys. And she fought it. You know, she tried to keep delaying it. In the end, I could have ended up with a little over $1 million. Now, by mentioning her and my brother, I still would have ended up with about $350,000. By the time she was done trying to destroy everything on me deliberately, and it's her own mother, because I'm taking care of her mother.
1: Well, wouldn't she have known about the estate before, regardless?
2: Yeah, she wouldn't have even known about it had I not mentioned her name.
1: Really?
2: If I hadn't found this the obituary on the internet, I never would have found out about it, because I was being disinherited by my two cousins.
1: Okay.
2: So anyway,
1: okay.
2: In the end, when the dust settled, I ended up with $166,000. I could have had $1 million+. I should have had about $350,000 because my brother and sister, you know, would have been in the mix. But she was successful in devaluing it down about $165,000, $166,000 for her and me. She would have ended up with about $350,000 had she just sat back and been grateful. She never would have known about it. And this is my question to David, really.

0: family, as bizarre as what I went through. And there's, by the way, there's two more estates, two cousins. They had no will. They were not married, no children. One in Massachusetts and one in Florida. These estates are probably $1.5 million each, and there's about 9 people involved. Now, this isn't a case of my discovering it and including my sister. This is, I found out through attorneys that were, you know, looking for family members. But these estates, I stand to get maybe 50, 70,000 roughly, but my sister and those estates are not cooperating. She's trying to delay those estates to devalue it, and she's devaluing her own money by doing that. I mean, the extreme hate, psychological problems. I mean, she has psychological problems, and there's sidebars all over the place. But I guess my question is, and telling my story to your guest, is has he been aware of people that hate a sibling so much that they're willing to devalue their own share of the estate by hundreds of thousands of dollars just to diminish the one they hate?
1: Just to hurt the one they don't like. I guess that happens, doesn't it, David?
2: Absolutely. And whatever her issues are, that it's in her mind from when you were kids. There's something about you or something about the family that happened to her that's triggered her to want to just basically burn the place down. Because it's costing her money. You know, if she just kept quiet and instead of feeling into it, it's not even she's feeling entitled, because if she felt entitled, she would end up with $350. But she for whatever reason, she wants to burn the place down and everybody around it. And the least amount that you get, she gets, she's okay with it. So clearly there's some issues there, and it's not uncommon that people want to be difficult. And there must be a reason why at the beginning you didn't want to call her and let her know what was going on, because you probably have issues with her, because you know who you were dealing with, correct?
1: I guess, yeah. He hung up now.
2: Oh, okay. So he clearly had, he's had problems with her as well. So, and it goes back to what I said before, is that the problems that you're going to have, and, you know, there's the, you know, the triangle of conflict, siblings that don't get along and family members. That held up the estate for 7 years, and people got less because someone, you know, wanted to do, to sabotage everybody. They wanted to inflict pain, and for whatever reason, back in the history of the family, they wanted to inflict pain and on others. Now, so it's not uncommon. It's unfortunate because it sounds like the person died intestate, so it got the courts involved, and then it's broken down by percentages like we talked about before in terms of who was going to get what. You know, he thought he was doing the right thing by, you know, mentioning his sister and the brother, but she had issues, and she's ready to burn the place down. And again, he's talking about two other estates, you know, $1 million or $1.5 million. And what do they have in common? Another triangle of conflict issue, no will. And now they've got to go through all of this this red tape, and he's going to have to go through probably, a lot of issues with her and heartache because of her. Because of a will.
1: Are there estate lawyers who specialize in things like this?
2: Absolutely. Absolutely. I mean, you can, depending on where you are, do a Google search, talk to friends, and do a little bit of research. Don't spend a lot of time, but at least get it done. If it's a couple of hundred dollars, get it done. Because, look, a couple of hundred dollars would have saved, you know, the gentleman was just on there, you know, a couple of hundred dollars, he might have got something or he might not have got nothing, but it would have made it a lot easier for the family. Couple of hundred dollars would have saved them $80,000 in lawyer's fees. A couple of hundred dollars would have saved a lot of heartache, and the family is probably more disorganized and more in chaos than ever before.
1: Let's go to Rockland County, New York. Richard's with us east of the Rockies. Hello, Richard. Go ahead.
3: Hi, George. I have a story that, I'll just read a headline for you. The Mystery of the Secret Docket. And then there's another headline called How Hundreds of Cases Stay Hidden from the Public. I'm going to read another sentence here, very brief. Judges in X County on Long Island, I'm leaving that

0: name out, have created a secret docket. What I found and testified, along with hundreds of other people in the state of New York, we discovered that the judges were lying on their financial forms and ethics forms and hiding people's estate money.
1: Wow.
0: Okay. This is gigantic. I'm living a Jason Bourne movie.
1: You are.
0: Yes, there's no doubt about it. I mean, one of my partners was murdered because of this. The back of his head was caved in. His body was dumped on the street between my uncle's home and his home. And another person was shot out for a walk. And he was a wildcrafter and was hunting for mushrooms. He spotted a mushroom, reached down to pick it up just as a shot went off. The shot hit him in the neck. He was bleeding like a pig. And he made it to the street, and a stranger picked him up and drove him to the hospital, and he lived. Okay?
1: Is he still alive?
0: Excuse me?
1: He's still alive, Rich?
0: That I don't know. Okay. I think so. But I was followed because I started to, in my uncle's will, he made his dead mother an executor to the will. How the heck did you do that?
1: She was already dead?
0: Yes.
1: Jeez.
0: He paid for her funeral. Okay? And the judge insisted that my uncle was wrong. So we had the judge checked out. Okay? And then we discovered that there's a huge amount of this going across the nation. So I had a friend in, more than a friend, ONI, Office of Naval Intelligence, and Admiral.
1: And
0: I went to him, and I had spotted what was going on, and I asked him, what's going on here? And he said, well, it's coming from the top of the food chain in Washington, D.C., and in Long Island. And they're stealing estate money, and they're using it, but it's not Americans. There are three nations involved in this. An Asian nation, a Middle East religious nation, and a group out of Germany.
1: Well, how could a nation, David, steal estate money? Is that conceivable?
2: I don't know. I the only way they could steal it is if the money, all of this money, is intestate and people left estates and they didn't have a will, so it's intestate, and the government now is in charge of the money, and you know, people aren't following up.
1: All right, we're going to come back, David, and follow up with you and take final phone calls in a moment on Coast to Coast AM.
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1: Fox News. I'm Deborah Valentine. Towson University under a shelter-in-place order after a shooting nearby that left one man injured. Baltimore County Police spokesperson Detective Trey Corbin tells reporters no suspects have been arrested yet, but others have been taken in.
2: Individuals have been detained at this time.
1: The victim has been brought to a hospital. Corbin adds the injured individual and the shooting are not related to the university. British police arresting five men near RAF Air Base in the UK used by U.S. forces. President Trump says the men are suspected of preparing a terrorist act.
3: Working with Britain, it was an amazing job. We had them under investigation. They were looking to do big damage to our fort. We had them under view for a long time and we got them.
1: The arrests were made in the early morning hours in the town of Welford, about 100 miles west of London. 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
0: 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Just click listen, then swipe right and hear the latest news updates on your time. 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
3: This is a Bloomberg Money Minute. Even as economic headwinds prompt many people to cut back on spending, demand to go on cruises remains strong, in part because cruising is widely seen as a bargain compared to other types of vacationing. That ought to be a boon to the latest earnings from Carnival Corporation, which reports its latest results this week. But along with high customer demand, the company has faced high fuel prices, significantly enough to persuade analysts with Bank of America and JP Morgan Chase to lower their expectations. Back on land, a major player in the packaged food business faces a similar challenge to that faced by Carnival. ConAgra posts its latest results Wednesday, with the market anxious to hear its plan for dealing with rising diesel costs affecting transport of its products. The maker of brands including Hunt's, Healthy Choice, Duncan Hines, and Bird's Eye has been trying to pass its own higher costs along to customers who are increasingly price-sensitive. Andrew O'Day, Bloomberg Radio.
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6: Tonight will be mostly cloudy with just a few light showers, lows in the 40s and 50s. The remnants of the nor'easter will be over us on Monday, with showers likely, especially in central and southern parts, but it will be a beneficial rain, highs in the upper 50s to low 60s. Showers early Monday night, and then mostly cloudy, lows in the 40s to low 50s, mostly cloudy but dry on Tuesday. From the Channel 3 Weather Center, I'm First Alert Meteorologist Dave Bush.
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0: years can a mountain exist before it is washed to the sea? 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Yes, and how many times can a man...
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2: If you're not in Hawaii or Arizona, don't forget Daylight Saving Time this coming Sunday at 2 a.m. So, you know, before you go to bed Saturday night, just turn your clocks up an hour and you'll be all set the next day and until we make the switch back in November. 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
1: How many email addresses do you have?
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0: website. 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A lot of people have a lot of questions about being an executor. 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
1: Super.
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1: David, if what I'm hearing from these calls is pretty accurate, this is a nightmare, doesn't it? Does it ever end with a happy ending?
0: Absolutely. There's plenty of people who can pass on their, you know, from generation to generation, and that starts because they've got an estate, and but that's because they've got a will and they got an estate plan. If you listen to the calls that we've had come in, what they all have in common, there was no will. And we have the courts involved. When you get the courts involved, that delays everything. And then, other family members get involved because there's a percentage going to be left to them. So it all starts by having a will, having an estate plan, and making it a lot easier for your family. Why do you want to have the courts involved? And I think it's also important, especially if you have school-aged children, you want to make sure that you have a will, because if you don't have a will, and you haven't got that all organized, you've now made sure that the state is going to be involved with how your child is going to be educated, because they're going to be the ones that's going to make the decisions of where they live, how much money they're going to be entitled to. And that's all because you didn't take the time to have an estate plan, have a will.
1: How does Social Security work with the surviving spouse?
0: Every state is different. And there'll be a percentage. There'll be a widow. I'm not, because I'm in Canada, but I know in Canada there's a widow's pension, and I'm pretty sure it's the same thing in the United States. But where you would find that out is when you're selling the estate as the executor, when you're going to be closing down the Social Security account and sending back the cards and that sort of thing like that. You could ask those questions. In terms of what the beneficiary, if it's a spouse, what they'll be entitled to.
1: All right, let's go back to the phones. First-time caller Chip is with us in Shelby, North Carolina. Hello, Chipper. Go ahead.
2: Hello, George. George, I've got kind of an unusual case. This is my girlfriend. It doesn't attain to me, and I could care less because I'm independent. But her brother died, and he's worth about $5 million.
1: Wow.
2: And they've sold the estate. They can't find what they got for the estate. He had all kinds of stocks and bonds and everything. She can't find out any information whatsoever. She's going to the courthouse, and what they have registered is nothing. I mean, it's just nothing.
1: Now, was he married, or did he have any?
2: Yes, he was married, but his wife is deceased. And Nancy's tried every way possible to find out what's going on and all this, and she can't get any answers at all.
1: What does she do, David?
0: It sounds like, did he have a will?
1: Did he have a will, Chip?
2: Yes.
1: He did.
0: Okay, so then who's the executor?
2: She is.
0: Nancy. She is? So if she's the executor, she should have a copy of the will. And if there are stocks and bonds, sorry?
2: She don't have a copy of the will. She's never even heard the will be read.
1: But she's the executor?
2: Yes.
1: That's weird.
0: How did she know she's the executor?
2: Well, she's the last living spouse, and all the money that was left in the estate was go to the family, and she's the last living sister of the family.
0: Yeah, but that doesn't make her automatically the executor. For if it sounds like there's no will, so then it would take the probate court, the courts, to designate who would be the executor, who would be the administrator. If he had a will, then it would state that she's the executor and she has access to sell the estate based on his wishes, based in the will. It doesn't go by, well, she's the last living relative or whatever the connection could be. If there's no will, then you have to go by what the courts designate who will be the administrator.

0: Will the courts generally give her the money if she's the only family member left?
1: Yeah, they probably will. But then again, if there's it'd be broken down by percentages, like from our previous caller. There was him, and then there was the other sister and the brother. So again, they're dying intestate, so they're now have to be settled, and they'll be broken down by percentages.
0: What do you do, David, when you can't find anything because you have no idea where the guy banked or did anything like that?
1: That's a big problem.
0: It is.
1: Going to have to, if you have access to the, what becomes now like a detective, if you're going to have to go into the home and see if you can find a bank statement, and then even then the bank may not talk to you because they're going to ask you for the will. Who are you? Once the bank knows that the person's passed away, the accounts are going to be frozen.
0: And you might have to bring a death certificate, right?
1: Exactly. You might have to bring a death certificate. Now, if there's a will, all of those things will be easy to attain and, present to the bank. If there's no will, then you're going to have to petition the court and explain the situation, bring the death certificate, and get a judgment to make the individual, that the court would decide who would be the administrator. Then you would go from there.
0: Do you need the account number of the bank that he had?
1: That would help, but like I said, once you let the bank know that the person's passed away, the accounts are going to be frozen, so you're not going to have access. If there have to be bills to be paid, you're not going to be able to, maybe pay for the funeral, all of those things there. I had a friend where they didn't have enough to bury her brother, and the family had to come up with money to, I think it was $15,000. Had to come up with $15,000 to pay for his funeral because he didn't have a will. He didn't have any sort of insurance. He didn't have anything at all.
0: Unbelievable. Barry in Rock Hill, South Carolina. Hey, buddy, how are you?
2: Hey, what do you say, old buddy, old pal, old friend of mine?
0: Copyright.
2: I've got another horror story about wills and stuff.
0: Oh, boy.
2: Right down your alley. But hello out there to all you coast-to-coasters, and hello, Mike and Wayne and Corny. I'd say hello to them. But listen, my granddaddy was 95 in the year 2000, and my mother had lived with him for a while, but she got pretty feeble, so I went and lived with him myself. His old body was worn slam out, but his brain was just as sharp as a tack. I loved talking to him. Well, he let us and about 20 other grandkids know that he was not going to leave any of his money to his kids. He was going to leave it split up between all the grandkids.
0: Hmm.
2: So sure enough, I lived with him for 9 months, and he died in my arms practically. And God bless him. I mean, he was just the most Superman to talk to. I loved it. He talked about 1900 and 1905. Anyway. Oh, boy. We thought it was going to be maybe $1 million split 20 ways or something. No big deal. Well, it was about $15 million.
0: Whoa.
2: So in sets the greed factor. And we fussed and fought, and I finally threw up my hands. I said, y'all just leave me out of any of it. I didn't need the money. I didn't care about the money. I loved him. I said, y'all just fight it out. And they're still fighting over it 20 years later.
0: And the money's still there?
2: I suppose some of it's been dispersed, but I'm not sure, George. I bowed out years ago and said, y'all just get lost.
0: You walked from $750,000.
2: Oh, I know that, but I had enough money. I still do to get by. I'm no problem. But
1: when he said that he wanted to leave it to the grandchildren, did he have that in the will, or he just said that verbally?
2: Well, he basically said it verbally because in his will, it just said what money he had was to be split evenly amongst all the grandkids.
1: Okay.
2: Well, nobody cared until it was worth $15 million, and then they all got greedy.
1: Okay, so then, they should abide by, he did everything right. If it's in the will, it says, I want to leave it to the grandkids. He had the conversation with the adult children. I'm leaving it to the grandkids. That should be it. But again...

0: Georgia comes back to you and say, well, you know what, you had a will, and how could you end up in court? How could you be fighting? Here's another perfect example. People that feel entitled, I'm not interested in what your wishes are, I'm only interested in what I should be, what I'm entitled to. And you say, well, how do families break down? 20 years later, we're still having, they're still fighting. And, you know, your caller here, he stepped away from it because he doesn't need the hassle. But it happens all the time.
1: Would this guy's children have a claim to try to supersede the grandkids?
0: No. If it's written in the will that I'm leaving it to my grandchildren, then that should be it.
1: And what determines a will? Can a guy just write it out on a piece of paper and sign it by himself?
0: He can, but that's I wouldn't suggest that, because someone might find it not like what they see and tear it up. You know, the R&B singer Aretha Franklin, she had four written wills, handwritten wills, and
1: all different, right?
0: All different, and so you've got, so now, you know, what can possibly go wrong? So, you know what? Yeah, maybe one beneficiary likes will number three, but is not like doesn't like what happens in number four. So, you know, don't do a handwritten will, because it could be misinterpreted, it could be found, it could be altered. You don't, again, for a couple of $100, organize it so that you have everything in place and have it done professionally. Again, if you want to do it online, again, I'm not a big fan of it. But, you know, why not go in and spend a couple $100 and make sure that you protect your family?
1: Well, that seems like the bottom line here. You got to protect yourself and your family.
0: Yeah. It comes back down to, do you want to leave your family disorganized and in chaos? Or do you want to leave a legacy? And not just a legacy, but you don't want to leave a mess. And it comes down to that. And far too often, it's happening every day. Families are falling apart, and money is destroying them because they're not having the conversation. You're not getting an estate plan set together, not having a will. They're not having the conversation. And, you know, we've heard story after story, and there's probably even more people that would want to call in and tell their stories as well. And that's why I ended up writing the book, because I didn't want people to have to go through what I went through.
1: Let's go to Paul in Montreal. Welcome to the show. Go ahead, Paul.
2: Yes, sir. I heard that your guest, David Eady, is from Montreal.
1: Yes.
2: So I'm also in Montreal right now. So
0: great.
2: What happened is my mother's brother died. She's an heir. She's still alive. So am I. And he had no kids. He left my cousin as executor, okay?
0: Mm-hmm.
2: Now, there's an apartment building involved, and there's a bank account involved. There's money in the account. In the bank account, there's $150,000 in the bank account, and there's an apartment building which is owned by multiple the brothers and sisters, the family. Okay, the uncle that died was a part owner. Now the issue is that my cousin, who's the executor, he got upset with me because I told him to do the job honestly, and I guess he took it the wrong way, and now he doesn't talk to me. It's been a year and a half since my uncle died. And he hasn't given out any of the money. I'm wondering, how long can he delay? Okay, there's an apartment building that needs to be sold, and the money needs to be given out, but there's also a bank account. How long can he hold on to a bank account that's there?
1: And not touch it. How long can you sit on it, David?
0: Well, that's the problem. You need to, well, first off, everybody's going to take it the wrong way. If you know, the way you said it, you know, you're not doing it honestly, so he's going to get his nose out of joint. So what you need to do is open up the communication again. So, you know what, maybe I was a little out of, I know it's a hard job that you're doing, but I just want to get, you know, I want to move on with my life.
1: Yep.
0: You know, where are you at with the estate? And open it, you know, try it that way and see if he'll let you know what's going on. But again, to settle the estate, it takes a long time. And what he should be doing, whether he gets along with you or doesn't, he should be keeping all of the beneficiaries apprised of what's going on. And if it's more than a year, then I think, you know, you should try the soft approach and say, I was out of line. Maybe I should, you know, what's going on? Just want to, you know, I know you got a lot of stuff to do, but what, you know, what's going on? If he doesn't answer you back that way, then maybe just send a little lawyer's letter. Nothing rude, but just something that's just give him a little

0: nudge and say, you know, I'd just like to know what's going on. Because you're entitled as a legal heir in the estate.
1: All right, my friend.
0: What's going on.
1: David, thank you for the information. It's great, valuable, and good luck with the book, okay?
0: Thank you very much, George. I appreciate the time and all the callers. Thank you very much.
1: It's a subject that a lot of people feel a little skittish about, but very necessary, so thank you. For Dan Galante, Gina Salvati, Tom Danheiser, Lisa Lyon, Lex Lonehood, Sean LaDesure, Ryan Stacey, Stephanie Smith, Chris Burrows, Tim Banal, George Knapp, and Ian Punnett, I'm George Norrie, somewhere out there on Coast to Coast AM. We'll see you on our next edition. Until then, be safe, everyone.

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6: From ABC News, I'm Wayne Cabot. Iran is suspected in a possible terror plot involving 5 men caught Sunday in the United Kingdom, driving toward a Royal Air Force base that houses U.S. bombers.
7: President Trump praising the arrest, saying they thwarted a big attack.
8: We had them under investigation. They were looking to do big damage.
7: The airbase now on lockdown. The threat level raised to Delta, the highest alert level.
6: ABC's Lama Hassan in London. President Trump claims that more oil is flowing now through the Strait of Hormuz than before the war, and that better days are ahead. ABC Stephen Portnoy.
9: Nationwide, Gas Buddy says Americans are paying an average $4.45, about $1.50 more than at the start of the Iran war. President Trump again arguing prices will soon fall.
8: Oil will come dropping down as soon as Iran gives up, as soon as the war is over, which will be soon.
9: But Trump this weekend rejecting a deal offered by Iran to reopen the Strait of Hormuz if the U.S. again signs on to the terms of this summer's short-lived ceasefire.
6: Like a tourist who doesn't want to leave a slow, sprawling

0: Nor'easter continues to soak the Jersey Shore. Governor Mikey Sherrill.
1: Dozens of people have evacuated from their homes due to flooding, and dozens more were rescued from cars and flooded roadways.
0: Also soaked Hawaii from another hurricane, Nolo, in Hilo, ABC's Jacqueline Lee.
2: National Guard troops already rescuing some residents. And while the Big Island avoided a direct hit, Nolo churned off the coast for 36 hours. And the threat from that much rain remains, especially after Hurricane Lala destroyed parts of the island just 6 weeks ago.
0: Taylor Swift got a director award at the VMAs, making her the most awarded, breaking her tie with Beyonce. This weekend's release of Avengers Endgame put it at number one at the box office, 7 years after becoming the second highest grossing film ever. You're listening to ABC News.
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0: There is an inherent dignity that no law or algorithm can eliminate. The Pope talking about the sick, visiting them at a care center, saying prayers at Our Lady of Lourdes on his third day in France. Leo demonstrated his comfort with the language.
5: Jamais pareil rayonnement du paix, du sérénité et du joie.
0: Leo also meeting with survivors of clergy sex abuse, one saying afterwards, "We felt this was a pope who was authentically listening." Former pastor Caleb Flynn, an American Idol contestant, is due back in court in the morning in his murder trial in Ohio. He denies killing his wife, but prosecutors had his mistress read texts he sent her. Here's ABC News legal contributor Brian Buckmeyer.
6: The mistress isn't going to be a witness that tells the jury whether or not Caleb Flynn, in fact, did kill his wife and covered it up. But she's a big part of the motivation for why he did that. Reading thousands of text messages, talking about wanting to kill his wife, and the frustration and anger that he shared with his mistress about what his intent or what he wanted to do with his life, namely killing his wife and moving along with her.
0: Before it became the White House briefing room in the 70s, the space was the White House pool, and President Trump is now appearing to call for the pool to be restored. It was Nixon who drained it. Wayne Cabot, ABC News.
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10: Tonight will be mostly cloudy with just a few light showers, lows in the 40s and 50s. The remnants of the nor'easter will be over us on Monday, with showers likely, especially in central and southern parts, but it will be a beneficial rain, highs in the upper 50s to low 60s. Showers early Monday night, and then mostly cloudy, lows in the 40s to low 50s, mostly cloudy but dry on Tuesday. From the Channel 3 Weather Center, I'm First Alert Meteorologist Dave Bush.

Good evening, everyone. You're in the right place at the right time. This is Coast to Coast AM, blasting out of the Mojave Desert like a Scirocco, blazing across the land, slamming into your radio like a supercharged nanoparticle of unobtainium. Greetings from the boldest, bawdiest, most outrageous city in the world, the planetary capital of sun, fun, sin, sex, and secrets, my not-so-humble hometown, Las Vegas, Nevada. My name is George Knapp, your occasional host, designated driver of the airwaves, and moderator of tonight's upcoming cacophonous cavalcade of conversation. What's shaking out there? It's stormy here in the desert, a slightly stormy Sunday, likely a stormy Monday too. Dark gray skies, cloud bursts of these thick raindrops. They don't last too long, but are very welcome here. You know, late September, most of October is always the best time of the year here in Las Vegas. So if you're thinking about a visit, now's the time to do it. The worst of the heat is behind us. A person can, you know, walk out to the mailbox without bursting into flames. Humans emerge from their burrows for the first time since late April. Nice. You know, we have two ultra-intriguing guests tonight, both of them talented writers and investigators. David Politis is well-known to our audience and is always one of the show's most requested guests. He created his own unique niche in the realm of the unusual, the missing 411 mysteries, unusual disappearances, and a very specific list of criteria which separate these vanishings from, say, garden-variety deaths, murders, accidents, animal attacks, things like that. His investigations, as many of you know, started in national parks, then expanded to national forests and other public lands, then into urban areas. Thousands and thousands of cases later, he's still digging. And tonight, the unveiling of a new batch of baffling mysteries, all of them focused on the last frontier, Alaska. But with a twist, a major percentage of these incidents involving airplanes that just went poof, disappeared. The planes and their crews and passengers are never seen again. No wreckage, no bodies, no nothing ever found. Dave joins us moments from now. On the second half tonight, a longtime friend and colleague of mine who spent the bulk of his journalism career prowling dark alleys and dark stories here in Las Vegas, Joe Shaneman, has worked for newspapers, magazines, radio, is a published author, and one of his books, Vegas Ragdoll, tells the unbelievable but all true tale of a father and son hitman team responsible for an unknown number of murders for hire. The clients include the mob, labor unions, casino owners, and sometimes I think they just did it for their own ends. And they tried to recruit a young woman into the family business, too. It's a heck of a tale, one of many that Joe has covered in his years here, and I promise that will be a fun chat coming up 2 hours from now. Our webmaster, Alec Fernandez, and I have pulled together our usual assortment of items and oddities culled from news media around the world. We call it Knapp's News. You can find it on the Coast to Coast AM website. Among the stories there tonight, a recap of the pummeling that both sides of our country is getting this weekend from powerful storms. A nor'easter, that's what they call it, that's flooding and pounding the East Coast. Two hurricanes, I guess, are heading toward the West Coast. Nolo and Polo are the names. I think that's what I read. Hope all of our friends and listeners in Hawaii are batten down tonight because it looks like trouble is at their door. We have some of the most compelling photos and images of the storms and storm preparations from around the country on our website tonight. Also there, two UFO-related news stories. One is from the Liberation Times, and it's about recent reports that the president has authorized the shootdown of at least some unknown objects that might be seen over U.S. military bases. Is this true? Has that order been given? Kind of tough to get a straight answer about it. And there's a second piece from Politico, which, as I recall, is one of the White House banned media outfits, about the politics of UFO disclosure and why scientists are getting a little uneasy and impatient about it, whether something really is cooking in the kitchen on this. Another day, another AI-related scare, this time how AI agents ran amok in a simulated world. Might they do the same in a real physical world? We don't know yet. Also, for the first time in a century, a new species of cat has been found, this one in South America. My personal opinion is

0: Belief. That's George Norrie's television program in which he interviews fascinating guests on similar topics, similar to what he does so well here on the radio. And with that, let's assume the position. Bring in the dog and the cat, and what the heck, the other cat too. Put on a pot of Joe, slide your bod into those autumn jammies and your toes into your best bunny slippers, plop yourself down in a comfy spot, turn down the lights and turn up the radio, because we're about ready to rumble. In a moment, David Politis, Missing 411, Alaska. I'm George Knapp, and this is Coast to Coast AM.
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0: Welcome back. David Politis is the director of Can-Am Missing Project and has a background that includes 20 years in law enforcement and then positions in technology. He's well known nationally and internationally for his books, films, and countless interviews, including many here on Coast to Coast, about missing persons, strange disappearances, which meet a very specific list of criteria that he developed. And he's identified clusters of where these seemingly inexplicable things have happened. His latest work is Missing 411 Alaska. Dave, it's always great to have you on the show. Welcome back.
6: Hey, George. Thanks for having me. I appreciate it. And yeah, this book is quite different than others in the past. Alaska is a wild place.
0: Oh my gosh, I learned a lot about Alaska. Just you did do some preliminary stuff with all the challenges, natural and otherwise. You know, you're a former lawman. I can't imagine how it would be for law enforcement to cover the state, let alone to, you know, to investigate the kind of things that you're looking into.
6: Well, given some background, about 15 years ago when I first got into this, I was invited by NASSAR, National Association of Search and Rescue Professionals, to speak at their conference up in Lake Tahoe. About 2,000 people in the audience, I ran down the profile points that I'd established and spoke about some times where dogs were brought in, they couldn't find a scent, et cetera. I ran through several cases, spoke for about 90 minutes. At the end, I had some time and I asked for some questions. And way in the back, two guys stand up, big guys. They said, hey, we're Alaska State Troopers, and we're happy that finally, NASSAR has invited somebody to speak about an issue that we are faced with every month in Alaska. What Mr. Politis has said is fact, and your organization tends to avoid these topics, but I wish that we would have more discussions about this. So, Mr. Politis, thanks for being here. We appreciate it. That was the last time I was ever invited to NASA.

0: sorry to talk. But that was the kind of feedback I got out of Alaska.
1: You write flatteringly about that organization in this book, and I was wondering, gosh, maybe they're actually helping you.
0: You know, they haven't helped. I've requested several documents out of them. I've gotten nothing. But what is flattering and factual about them is I think they're probably the best search and rescue group ran by a state organization in the U.S. because they have the technology, they have the practice, and the number of cases that gets thrown at them every year is overwhelming. And considering that the topography, the weather, everything works against them there, I think they do a great job.
1: Yeah, I think Alaska would be a challenge, too, in, well, so many ways, you know, volcanoes and mountain ranges and vast forests and everything, and stretched resources pretty thin, I would imagine, for law enforcement. But just people go there to disappear. They drop off the map. It's why they go to Alaska. They'll pick some cabin in the middle of nowhere and no neighbors for 100 miles. I think it would be an extra challenge for people that vanish because so many of them go there specifically for that purpose.
0: I think a lot of people do go there to get away from people and have an outdoor experience away from society in general. And when you go on a trip, there's a series of things I always tell people to do. And first of all, you leave a map with somebody about where you're going, carry a personal locator beacon, preferably not travel alone. Because if you're off trail and you break your leg and you don't have a personal locator beacon or a sat phone, chances are you're going to die right there. And a lot of people say, oh, it won't happen to me, it won't happen to me. Well, I could probably say that about every one of the 1,500 people I've written about in my books. They never thought it would happen to them.
1: Yeah. What's special about this book is the focus on aviation, on planes that go disappearing. How did you decide to go after that angle?
0: Well, it was a roundabout way because I was looking at missing hikers, hunters, et cetera, and there are those. But then I started to look into how those people got to those locations. And pretty soon I figured out there's a lot of planes that go missing on very innocuous trips with pilots with tens of thousands of hours of experience. And then I got into the NTSB reports, and they said it was a mystery what happened to many, many, many, many of these planes. And with no answers, with no mayday call, no wreckage, no oil, no gas slick, no witnesses to the incident. And the planes that were being flown were some military planes that were super well maintained and private planes that were also well maintained. And the searches for these, I don't think a lot of people understand, but Eielson Air Force Base in Alaska has some of the most advanced electronics in the world to monitor the skies, because Soviets and everyone else is trying to bend our allowance of them to come into our airspace. And so we're monitoring that all the time. And so you would think with the most advanced radar avionics in the world that we would know exactly where these planes were and where they disappeared. And in reality, it's just the opposite, and it doesn't make any sense.
1: You know, Alaska, you see these shows about Alaska, and it seems like everybody's got a plane up there. You know, it's almost a version of the Jetsons flying car or something, because, you know, the distance are so vast that there are a heck of a lot of pilots and planes up there, and small ones could disappear somewhere. But the kinds of cases that you're looking at, they're following routes that should be traceable, that they're in areas that could be traceable by radar and other sensor systems, and for them to just disappear, as you document in this book, is really very strange. And it's very similar to your the disappearances of people that you documented in all your other books, too.
0: Well, these planes, the majority of them, George, have locator beacons in the planes themselves. And the wild thing is that the beacons are not activated for some reason, or they're not being picked up, which is completely contrary to the way they're supposed to work. When there's an impact, when the plane has an impact, these things go off automatically. Nobody has to turn them on. And in reality, the number of times that these beacons don't go on is completely baffling. and it's back.

0: baffling to the investigators themselves. And you'd think, well, there's 5-6 people on the plane. The pilot has 23,000 hours of flight experience. They're flying a route where they filed a flight plan. So they should be able to figure out where they went. And 10, 15, 20, 30, 50 years later, huge planes are never found.
1: Yeah, I mean, and military planes, a lot of people on board that presumably there's got to be some kind of wreckage or, you know, some kind of a beacon of some sort. And that's what you develop sort of a list of additional criteria for these missing plane cases that go along with your regular 411 criteria. I mean, there's no indication from pilots that they're in trouble, right? There's no mayday. They're not saying, oh, gosh, we got a UFO over us or we're about to smash into a mountain. We're out of gas. Nothing like that.
0: There are a lot of crashes of planes in Alaska, and there are many, many times where the pilot says, hey, I'm having engine trouble, I'm looking for a place to land, or a witness sees a plane going down somewhere. I've excluded all of those cases. And what you come up with is there's probably another 600 cases that aren't in the books of planes that match this profile of no mayday call, no wreckage, no oil, no gas slick, no locator beacon transmission. Search produces no evidence of where they might be. And these searches, George, are not one day in, one day out, they're gone. There's searches that have been going on for 3-4 weeks on some of these cases, on some of the more notorious cases that we all know about. And then sometimes in amongst those cases, a plane also disappears and baffles the searchers, said, hey, we're flying over that area. We didn't see any plane.
1: So let's jump into a couple of these things. Let me say this before. Early in the book, you have a section about UFO cases that you got from New Fork. Many of these things I had not read before, but they're really great cases, fascinating UFO encounters. And you have a section about UFO encounters between pilots and unknown objects. Why'd you include that?
0: You know, I want to make people aware of what's happened in the world. And there's a famous case out of Australia where a pilot was flying from the mainland out to an island delivering products. And then he's halfway over the water in the channel, and he asks air traffic control if there's another plane above him. No. Is there another plane below him? No. And he talks about this UFO that's harassing him, it seems. And he gets more and more nervous. And there's a transcribed conversation between him and air traffic control. And then all of a sudden, there's no more conversation. So they initiate a search. They know exactly where he's at. They search for a week. They put trawlers in the area. The plane's never found. There's never any wreckage. There's never anything to show that this young man was even over the area that he was in, other than radar had him at that specific region and then he disappeared. So I want people to understand there has been transcribed audio between a pilot who's concerned about this and then eventually disappears. I just want to lay out the background. And then in Alaska, there's been famous cases where a 747 Japan Airlines cargo flying from the Arctic region over Canada into Alaska, same thing, was harassed by a UFO the size of four...
1: aircraft carriers, right?
0: That's right.
1: Like a, yeah. Shaped like a walnut.
0: Giant
1: walnut. Yeah.
0: He landed in Anchorage, was questioned by the FAA, who denied initially that they had anything around him. Later in the disclosure project, they admitted that they did have something around him. And the captain drew sketches of what he saw. Just like you said, it kind of looks like an acorn. But the size of it, and it harassing a 747 cargo, and I thought it was interesting that that cargo plane was carrying wine from Paris. But, yeah. But
1: and then two guys in suits come in and take the FAA records, right? The radar record recordings or something?
0: Correct. And so I went into the records of New Fork, and I started to look and see how many UFO sightings there had been in Alaska. And it's off the chart how many there have been.

0: And they go from the bizarre to what you would commonly think of as everyday occurrence. But, I mean, there's people who saw giant UFOs on a roadway as they drew up out, as they drove up outside of Glen Allen. There's other instances where people were stopped on the side of the road and 5-10 cars were all watching these things dance in the sky. There's another one where pilots at the Air Force Base were told to scramble because there was a UFO flying by at 1,100 knots, not identifying itself, didn't match any military plane from the Soviets or ours, and they scrambled it. These are real common in Alaska, and you don't hear much about it because there's a lot of secrecy about what flies in the skies in Alaska because of the Soviets. But in reality, there's a lot going on.
1: Yeah, it's amazing. I had never heard or read about these cases before, but you can know for sure. You got a sampling that go back to the late 40s. Pretty incredible, very large and fantastically nimble craft. They sure weren't, Chinese drones that were flying around in the 40s and 50s, were they?
0: Absolutely not. And in fact, I think some of the pilots that made comments in some of these reports were equally baffled and interested as to what was going on. And you could tell that they were nervous when they took off, but I wouldn't suspect anything else. But
1: well, coming up, we're going to get into some of the military cases in particular, some of these really big planes with, they're carrying a lot of people, soldiers and airmen and a lot of people who had families. Including a case where the names of those who were on the plane, more than a dozen people, I think, have never been released to this day, decades later. We're talking with David Politis about Missing 411 Alaska, the number 4 book in his State series. You have so much ground still to cover. I hope you all stick around here on Coast to Coast AM.

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1: News. I'm Deborah Valentine. President Trump says no to the latest ceasefire proposal from Iran.
2: Iran has proposed reopening the Strait of Hormuz in 7 days if the U.S. agrees to end its military blockade, releases frozen Iranian assets, and waives Iranian oil sanctions.
1: Fox's Jeff Paul reporting the president feels the U.S. currently has an economic advantage over Iran. It's unclear when mediators might meet again. The Eastern Seaboard is still in the throes of a vicious nor'easter that's causing damage and disruptions.
3: Dozens of people have evacuated from their homes due to flooding, and dozens more were rescued from cars and flooded roadways.
1: New Jersey Governor Mike Sherrill, a fallen tree caused one death in New York City. A 56-year-old man died in Brooklyn, New York, when that tree fell during the nor'easter. 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
2: This is a Bloomberg Money Minute. Economists, markets, and policymakers will have a lot to think about this week as we get economic reports spanning jobs, inflation, and manufacturing. A major market mover could be the latest look at consumer spending and costs, both of which likely ticked higher in August. Analysts think the rise in gas prices may have pushed personal consumption expenditures, or PCE, back up to a 3.6% annual inflation pace, thanks in part to people paying more to fuel up. A bright economic spot has been the pace of manufacturing, and Thursday we get the first big September measure on that from the Institute for Supply Management. Economists predict activity will remain above the threshold, signaling expansion rather than contraction. Then Friday, it's a big September employment report. The widespread expectation is for growth, but at a slower pace than August's surprisingly big gain. Economists forecast weakness in leisure and hospitality hiring, and a smaller-than-usual September bump in local government hiring. Andrew O'Day, Bloomberg Radio.
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6: Tonight will be mostly cloudy with just a few light showers, lows in the 40s and 50s. The remnants of the nor'easter will be over us on Monday, with showers likely, especially in central and southern parts, but it will be a beneficial rain, highs in the upper 50s to low 60s. Showers early Monday night, and then mostly cloudy, lows in the 40s to low 50s, mostly cloudy but dry on Tuesday. From the Channel 3 Weather Center, I'm First Alert Meteorologist Dave Bush.

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1: I think former lawman Dave Politis can relate to this song. That's Bob Seger's Shakedown. I think that was the theme song or intro song to Beverly Hills Cop 2, but it stands on its own. That's a good tune. We're talking with Dave Politis about missing 411 Alaska, and this next segment, we're going to jump right into some of the most incredible cases. A missing B-29. It had a nickname of Klondike Cutie. A missing C-47 Skytrain. A plane that carried one of the most famous politicians in America that just vanished, and another plane that that vanished while that search was underway. We'll jump into those and more coming up in our next segment here on Coast to Coast AM.
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1: All right, Dave, let's jump into it. A C-47 Skytrain. What can you tell us about that one?
4: Well, the Revette Ambler was the most sophisticated reconnaissance plane in the U.S. in 69. It was known for flying missions off the Kamchatka Peninsula. And Shemya Island is 1,200 miles southwest of Anchorage. It's one of the furthest west of the Aleutian, kind of where Deadliest Catch is filmed, out in that area. It's 2.73 miles long, 4.3 miles wide, and it has a U.S. radar and surveillance weather station there, along with a 10,000-foot-long runway. And Ericsson Air Station was opened on the island in World War II. Well, the Ambler, considered a RC-135E, was a big, big plane. Big four-engine jet. It was one of the biggest ones flown in the sky at the time. Plane had a crew of 19. Now, interestingly, I dug for a month, and I filed a Freedom of Information Act request. And never got the name of the crew. It's never been released. The call sign of the plane was called Irene 92. 30 minutes after it departed Shemya, the plane transmitted the message, Elmendorf Airways, Irene 92, experiencing vibration in flight. Not certain of an emergency. We have the aircraft under control, Irene 92. That was the last contact they had with the plane. There were reportedly unknown microphone clicks that continued for several minutes afterwards. They scrambled planes. They sent Navy crews, Coast Guard into that area. This went on for weeks. because this was an important plane. The funny thing is that if you think about what was said about the vibration and the clicking, go back into the days of the X-Files. Many planes experienced this around paranormal activity. And when the pilot said he's not declaring an emergency and he has it under control, but when a plane that big starts doing these kind of things, not normal. And you would think that something as large as this plane disappears, you're going to see something. And he was flying over land and following the Aleutians up. So if he went down, he would have went down near islands or on and on.

0: Island.
1: Nothing. Didn't find anything.
0: You know, the oddity to me is that they wouldn't identify anybody on the crew. And I don't understand that.
1: I mean, this many years later, why not? Let's say they're spooks. They're doing some kind of top secret work. Why couldn't their names be released now? I mean, not even to their family members? Somebody must have noticed that they're not around. I mean, the family must have eventually realized they're gone.
0: Well, that's what I searched for. I searched for any communication of family members speaking up in the press months or years later. I could find nothing. And even the pilot's name, which is almost always released, that was never let go. So I don't get it.
1: Let's say it's a Russian missile is fired, or some Russian plane shoots it down, or there was a bomb on board that brought it down suddenly. You'd still find some wreckage. There'd be debris somewhere, right?
0: Well, especially if a missile brought it down in flight, it'd be spread over a huge area. And again, it goes back to, even if that was the case, why wouldn't you release the name of the pilot?
1: Yeah. Let's go into the B-29. So this is, it has a nickname of Klondike Cutie. When did that happen? B-29 is a really big plane. That's a really big deal to have one of those go missing.
0: Yeah, it's huge. Occurred on February 24th, 1947. And this time they listed all of the crew, and there's a long list of people on this flight. They called it a B-29/40 Super Fortress. It was built by a Boeing plant in Wichita. It was first assigned to the 717th Strategic Recon Group. And then in February 45, the plane was flown to Spokane, where it received a complete overhaul. Then it was sent to Alaska for long-term cold weather testing. Then on the 24th of February, it took off from Elmendorf Airfield with 13 crew members. The military said it was on a routine training flight along the Alaskan coast, and this tells you how big this plane is. It could fly for 11 hours, and it had fuel for 11, and it disappeared north off of Kodiak Island. And it's important to understand that the B-29, before we move forward with the story, is the most advanced bomber in the world during World War II. It was the most expensive weapon developed in World War II. First combat aircraft designed with pressurized design. It had the largest engines of its time, and it was designed with the most advanced remote-controlled turret fire. It was responsible for devastating Japan. I could go on and on about how advanced this plane was. It could fly to 32,000 feet. It was known to carry nuclear weapons, but there was none on this flight. Empty, it weighed 74,500 pounds. Its range was 3,200 miles, and it carried emergency rations for 10 days. Now, this plane was piloted by super experienced people and had a backup crew on the plane. And it was assigned to the Alaska region to gather weather information and had new equipment on it. It was flying, it was called the Klondike Cutie, and because it flew south from Elmendorf and then straight to Bruin Pass, where it made its last transmission. They knew it was in this area because the pilot was very, very standard, updating every 10, 15 minutes, and all of a sudden there was nothing. There were several checkpoints it didn't make. And immediately, Elmendorf sent a plane up to look, then sent 3, 4, 5, 6, 7 planes. There was a commanding general in Alaska at the time that was all over this because of its notoriety, because people knew who it was, because it disappeared over land. A general said he was positive they'd find it. And weirdly, as time went on, they found not just wreckage, they found nothing. And the general all of a sudden went radio silent. He didn't want to say anything anymore. But he said that they would find the crew alive because it was on an 800-mile training flight. Even if it had to go down, he felt everyone would live. Just as time went on this flight,

0: it just got stranger and stranger. And the weird thing is, George, this happened almost 73, 4, 5 years ago, and it disappeared over land, yet something this large, and it had a, like the old American Airlines flights, that silver exterior to it, it would have reflected sun and should have been easy to see, yet nothing.
1: You write in this book, Missing 411 Alaska, that every available military aircraft in Alaska was assigned to search for this B-29. It lasted a month, and they didn't find anything. I mean, that's a lot of aircraft looking for it. And a B-29, they're hard to bring down, even with people on the ground shooting at it. It's a very hardy plane. You'd think they'd find something, but you did find out something decades later, I guess, that would reveal that it was not a routine mission. What was going on? What were they doing?
0: They weren't real clear, but they said that they were on some kind of mission that was classified. Originally, it was just going to be a weather-related incident. And they weren't totally transparent about it, but they did admit that it was on a classified mission, but that was it. And you'd think maybe they'd let loose with a little bit after 70 years, but nope, they never did.
1: You have another case of a Catalina flying boat, and this disappeared in 1947. These also are really hardy planes. This is the kind of plane you'd want to be on if you're flying over Alaska, because it can land on water. And this thing vanishes. At the end of it, here's a key quote that I wanted to bring up in the show. The more I write about missing aircraft in Alaska, you write, the more I'm convinced something very unusual is happening. Too many times, whatever happens occurs so quickly that the pilots have no time to tell anyone that they're in trouble. And they're not saying Mayday. They're not saying, hey, something's coming to get us. They're not saying anything, are they?
0: Nothing. And that Catalina flying boat, that's unique because it can land anywhere. Land, water. And they routinely do land on water because they pick up other aircraft. Sometimes they land next to Coast Guard cutters and they pick up people. And when that plane disappeared, they originally thought that they were going to find it parked in a cove somewhere. And that was one of the first cases that got me onto these planes that had the ability to land on water, whether they were designed specifically like that plane or whether it was a plane that had floats on it. That really had me paying attention. And when I say that there's no time for any messages, there's no time for any Mayday, there's no nothing, what could cause that? And unless it's catastrophic failure of the entire fuselage, but if the plane fell apart in the air, then pieces of it would float on the water because the plane was designed to float. But nothing is ever found. And it's not like we wait days to search for these things. That plane search started right away again when it didn't make it back. And there's a huge, huge search. And they find nothing. And when you think about 3, 4, 5 planes like that, okay, well, we can kind of buy into that. But I'm telling you, there's hundreds of these planes in Alaska where there's not an iota of information about what happened to them.
1: You write about a particular period in this section of the book about a missing C-54 Skymaster, but it's one of several. January 1950, the first 7 weeks of 1950, you say, not good for the U.S. Air Force. They lost 6 aircraft. I know it's Cold War, and maybe there were some shenanigans going on that they weren't telling the public about, but that's a lot of aircraft and a lot of aircraft members, crew members. Are they all in this category, all 6 of those, or you're just giving a general statement about how deadly it was to be up in the air at that time?
0: Well, as an example, there was that C-54 Skymaster January 26th, and then on July 21st, 51, a DC-4 Canadian Pacific airliner disappeared near Juneau. That was never found. That was a civilian airliner. And 6 days later, there's a Norseman airplane along the Malaspina Glacier near Yakutat that also disappeared. That was 6 days after the Canadian Pacific Airlines flight. And then

0: on November 1552, a C-119 Fairchild called a flying boxcar disappeared near Kodiak. And it seems like, and I wrote about this in my Missing 411 Eastern book, that that time around 1945 to 1953, there was a huge number of people who disappeared in Pennsylvania, a lot of them young people. And they were, I called it a cluster there. And I didn't say it in this book, but afterwards, after I wrote it, I started to think, you know what? That 1950 early cluster of missing planes in Alaska kind of matches the time frame of the missing people in Pennsylvania. And what was happening in the early 50s over mundane airspace of Juneau with an airliner? That doesn't make any sense at all.
1: Well, that same time period was a massive wave of UFO sightings all over the country. In fact, you're talking about this C-54 Skymaster 1950. It's on its way to Great Falls Air Force Base in Montana, which itself has a rich UFO history dating back to that period. Films that were just recently released by the White House of UFO activity in the early 50s there. And, there's a heck of a lot of UFO activity all over the country. Are you saying flat out that you think at least some of these missing planes were scooped up by UFOs or taken somewhere else?
0: Well, you know, the other thing I talk about at the beginning of the book is a man named Bruce Gerner, who was flying off the coast of southern Florida, flown a route, probably did it 20 times in his plane. And as he was flying to West Palm Beach, he entered these clouds that were circling in a strange formation. And he ended up explaining that he was flying in this tube of clouds, and a route that should have taken him 90 minutes, he made it in a little over 25 minutes, and he said that was impossible. And people have said that he entered a portal and somehow came out the other end. And what if there's some type of cloud formations that form and you don't come out the other end, or something else happens to you that we don't understand? And if you think about the Bermuda Triangle, what Gerner experienced could have been experienced by dozens or hundreds of planes in that area. And who's to say that something similar to that or something with a UFO isn't happening in Alaska? Because the number of people and planes that have disappeared in that region make no sense at all.
1: I remember you talking to us about that case before on one of the previous shows when one of your books came out. I'm not sure which one it was, but yeah, that was a really strange one. What about ships? So Bermuda Triangle planes disappear, but ships disappear there as well. They presumably could meet the same fate. And did you find any, maybe this is a future book, but did you find any ships or boats like that in Alaska that did the same thing as the planes did?
0: There's one case where I wrote about in the book that there are hundreds and hundreds of boats and ships that have disappeared in Alaska without a trace. One in particular is a man who had worked his fishing trawler for 35 years. All of a sudden, they find the trawler off the coast of Alaska moving along at a very slow pace. So other fishermen went up to it, and they found all the nets in the water. Everything as though he's fishing, not that he brought the nets in and he's trying to unload the fish. He's still fishing, and he's gone. And they searched the waters. They searched for him. They searched the boat. Everything pointed to he should have been in his wheelhouse driving the boat, because nothing in the nets indicated that he was pulling them in or that there was a problem. And this man has been a 33-year fisherman, and bango, he's gone. And nobody could explain it. In fact, it baffled the Coast Guard. And in their reports, they said they didn't have an explanation for what happened to this man. And just like you said, it doesn't make any sense. But, you know, there's a lot of strange things that happen over the water. And in the book, I talk about an area off the southern coast of Alaska where there are two pyramids in the water at the base of... And it's never talked about. I learned about it maybe 10 years ago at a conference I went to. And if you look at Google Earth, off the southern coast of Alaska, there are these things sitting there that are perfect pyramids in the water, on the ground.
1: Yeah. that was a kind of gave me chills reading that stuff. And I'm amazed that I never heard of those before. Well, we

still are leading up to what became the most famous by far airplane crash or missing airplane, presumably crashed, in the history of Alaska, carrying a man who was in direct line of succession to become president in the case of an emergency, the highest ranking politician we know of that's ever died in an Alaska crash, presuming it's a crash. But he vanished along with a congressional candidate and other people on the plane, and it has never been solved to this day. Much more to come here with our guest, Dave Politis. Missing 411 Alaska is the book, the new book, and it's filled with really fascinating stuff. We'll be right back.

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1: She means we're thorough.
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1: Now you're talking.
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4: From ABC News, I'm Wayne Cabot. President Trump says five people under arrest in the UK in a possible plot against an airbase that the U.S. uses to attack Iran intended to cause a lot of damage. ABC's Lama Hassan in London.
5: Images obtained by British news outlets appear to show shirtless suspects handcuffed sitting in the road. Bomb disposal robots examining the vans. Police enforcing a 400-yard cordon and evacuating 85 households as a precaution.
4: The Kilauea volcano is rumbling and could erupt into hurricane-force winds now battering Hawaii. County Mayor Kimo Alameda worries about toxic ash.
6: It could shoot as high as 1,000 feet, right? So, and then if there's wind, then that wind pushes that tephra all over to the surrounding communities.
4: Pope Leo leading evening prayers in Lourdes, the Catholic shrine in France.
7: Nous sommes rassemblés ce soir pour répondre.
4: After meeting with survivors of clergy sex abuse, really listening to them, they say afterwards, among them a man who lost his faith 60 years ago and hadn't been to Mass until Sunday. Leo telling them that more needs to be done to address the shameful scandal. On his third day in France, Leo again waded into the end-of-life debate. France now allows adults with incurable illnesses to receive lethal medication. The Pope called medically assisted death false compassion. A former pastor accused of murdering his wife is back in court in the morning in Ohio. Caleb Flynn's mistress took the stand Friday and read thousands of texts he sent her. His lawyer admits he was not faithful, but that doesn't make him a killer, he says. Flynn, a one-time American Idol contestant. Taylor Swift becomes the most awarded artist in VMA history, dedicating her prize to Dolly Parton. The Seattle Mariners began their season with World Series hopes, making it to Game 7 in the ALCS last year. Now they fired their manager. This is ABC News.
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11: Avengers Endgame Encore topped the weekend box office, drawing in $26 million. It's a re-release of the 2019 film with 8 minutes of added footage, and it all comes with just a few months to go before Avengers Doomsday, set for a December release.
12: There's an emergency here.
11: Second place went to Resident Evil, which made $23 million.
13: This region here is the heart of the beast.
11: And rounding out the top three was the Brad Pitt film

0: Heart of the Beast with 20 million. Mike Dubosky, ABC News.
1: CNN was allowed back in the White House media pool on Sunday, but on ABC's This Week, Attorney General Todd Blanche said that they were not denied access. He said access is a privilege, not a right. He cites national security.
2: The unfortunate and sad thing here is that after years and years and years of one-sided media coverage of the president from certain outlets, the president finally said it's not fair to the American people that this is happening and did something about it. There's still obviously litigation going on.
1: China's gift to the United States has arrived now in Atlanta via FedEx. Two giant pandas bound for American zoos. 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
6: Tonight will be mostly cloudy with just a few light showers, lows in the 40s and 50s. The remnants of the nor'easter will be over us on Monday, with showers likely, especially in central and southern parts, but it will be a beneficial rain, highs in the upper 50s to low 60s. Showers early Monday night, and then mostly cloudy, lows in the 40s to low 50s, mostly cloudy but dry on Tuesday. From the Channel 3 Weather Center, I'm First Alert Meteorologist Dave Bush.

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1: There's a little gallows humor there from our friends Lord Huron. Not Dead Yet is the name of that tune, and it's a good one. These guys will be out on tour again within a couple of months, I guess. David Politis is our guest, talking about his latest book, Missing 411 Alaska, chock full of fascinating cases, very mysterious, plane crashes, assumed crashes. I keep saying that, but planes that go missing, just vanish. No wreckage, no bodies, no evidence that they ever came back to Earth. They just are gone. What is the explanation? Well, Dave thinks there's a possible UFO connection, maybe portals we're talking about.

0: We're going to get into, in this half hour, the most famous of all those missing plane cases involving a politician. The students of politics would remember the name, Hale Boggs. We're going to get into that in a second and then open up the phone lines with your questions, calls, and comments a little bit later. So stick around.
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0: Dave Politis, so we come to the case of Hale Boggs. Who was he and why was he in a plane flying over Alaska?
4: So Boggs was the House Majority Leader in the U.S. House of Reps. He was a Democrat, enjoyed going on the road, supporting fellow campaign people. He was an influential figure in Washington, D.C. He was a majority whip from 62 to 71, and being the majority leader 71 to 72. He made several flights to Alaska over the years in support of different people in Alaska. Nick Begich was the person he was supporting.

0: National, a man named Don Yons flew a was the owner of a company called Pan Alaska Airways, and he had flown his Cessna 310C, a twin-engine Cessna, into Anchorage, had just finished a 100-hour inspection not long ago. Yons had 17 hours of flight time. Give you a comparison. The average captain for a major airline retires with 23,000 hours. That retires. Yons was 38 and he had 17,000 hours. Very experienced. There were four people that got on the plane at Anchorage: Russell Brown, Hale Boggs, Nick Begich, and another assistant. And they were going to fly the coast down to Juneau to make a campaign stop. Everybody knew the route they were taking. Yons filed a flight plan, said it should take about 3.5 hours. The Cessna was a very, very reliable aircraft. And when he didn't show up, stuff started to happen immediately. The U.S. Air Force, Army, Coast Guard, Civil Air Patrol, private helicopters, volunteer searchers immediately went into the skies looking. The official FAA crash report says that there were 1,033 sorties that were flown looking for this group. It included 3,600 flight hours. And the oddity of it was they were flying over mostly land, some water, but they weren't, nobody saw anything. There was no mayday. There was a locator beacon on the plane that didn't go off. And it was a mystery. And the Federal Aviation Agency gave the route over the Chuga Mountains to the Prince William Sound to Glacier National Monument, then to Juneau, skirting the edge of the Elias Range. They said it was 550 miles. Now, in my book, I include a map of Alaska, a driving map, actually. And on that driving map, I include all of the planes and all of the people that have disappeared. And I do this because I'm a pretty visual guy. Maps help me understand where things are happening. And when I started with the Begich incident, I knew that would be an interesting one. But as I started to go through the news articles about it, something very odd happened. So Begich disappeared on October 16th, 1972. 6 days after Begich disappears, October 22nd, an aero commander with John Bratton, another super experienced pilot, 52, and his wife, Melba Bratton, from Southern California, left the same area, Anchorage, and they were flying to Yakutat. Well, they believe Boggs might have disappeared near Yakutat. Well, the Brattons are flying a twin-engine aero commander, and they disappear in the exact same area as Begich and Boggs. Now, the interesting thing about it is you won't find this story anywhere when they talk about Begich and Boggs, but right under the nose of the searchers, this plane goes missing. Nobody can believe it because they were all in that area searching, and there was probably 100 planes in this area when the Brattons disappeared. And just like all the others, no mayday, no nothing. And they started searching for this plane right away. They didn't find anything in that area. But that area around Yakutat, there's something strange going on in that region because there's a lot of planes missing, all under the same circumstances, all have twin engines at least, and what happened? Nobody ever knows. And John Bratton was a commercial pilot as well. Very, very experienced. Was up in Alaska flying for an oil company. And now he was taking the plane back to Southern California. They searched for him the same 2 weeks, 3 weeks they searched for Boggs, and nothing was ever found.
1: I can see why the second one didn't get as much attention as the first. Why it would be sort of lost in the news coverage, because the search is still underway for the majority leader of the House, Hale Boggs, and what happened to him, right? But, wow, that's pretty significant.
0: I think it shows that there's something about that area. And when you read the NTSB report,

0: on Bratton's disappearance. It has the same sort of, we have no idea what happened to this plane. It doesn't make any sense. Now, Beggs, on Begich and Boggs, they threw everything in the world at that search because of the people on the plane. And to come back with absolutely nothing, even after all of these years, it's stunning.
1: As you write, the search and rescue response was the largest you've ever read about. The U.S. Air Force, the U.S. Army, Coast Guard, Civil Air Patrol, private helicopters, volunteer searchers blanketed the skies, covering 325,000 square miles. There were more than 1,033 sorties flown in that search, and they never found a trace. That's astonishing. You know, planes do disappear, and then they crash, and they're found 20 years later. They go into some ravine, or they're hidden under trees. Or you've written about that in other areas, in like the Nevada Triangle, for example. But these things are never found, and they're searched over and over again from the sky, and I would assume from the ground as well.
0: Well, and then you go back to, this thing supposedly had a locator beacon. Why didn't it go off if the plane crashed?
1: Yeah, as you write, some people suggested maybe there was a bomb on board, but even if so, there'd be something that would be traceable.
0: Well, again, when a bomb takes out a plane at altitude, that scatters wreckage over a huge area. So the chances of finding something of that plane actually increases if it blows up 20,000 feet.
1: And in the end, I mean, is there an announcement, hey, we give up, we can't find it, or is it just time goes by and people forget about it?
0: Eventually, there is an announcement. And I can't minimize this, and I don't want to minimize it because it's really important. This area where these planes are disappearing have some of the most advanced radar electronics that tracks every plane in that area because of national security. So if they're able to track these planes, why aren't they able to find these planes? And Ellison Air Force Base has huge notoriety for tracking the Russian planes that come in. Well, if that's the case, where's the Aero Commander and where's the Cessna 310C?
1: You know, as always, I had mentioned in the last segment about boats and ships that go disappearing in places like, you know, off the coast of Alaska, which are some pretty rough seas, and the Bermuda Triangle, of course. And, you know, a boat, a ship can sink, go to the bottom, and you never see any trace of it. But planes flying over land, there should be wreckage. That's one of the criteria that you limit the number of cases that you cover in this book, right?
0: That's exactly the point of how I define the planes that I would write about, is that if the plane fit this criteria, just very similar to missing people, no mayday call, no wreckage, no oil slick, no gas slick, no witnesses, no evidence it was even in that area, then I'll write about it. If there's anything in there that conflicts with that, I won't include it. But the more I delve into this and the more I wrote, the more confusing I got, because there are so many of these. Even if you wanted to disappear, it's not so easy to disappear in a plane.
1: You know, you mentioned the map. I really appreciated that because I don't know the geography of Alaska. I mean, it's enormous to begin with, but I don't even know Juneau is which side of the state, and Anchorage, which one is further north. So this map was much appreciated. Comes with the book when people buy the book, and I'm looking for a spot to put it up, because you not only identify where these cases happen and hunters and things of that sort, but where the clusters are. And that's what you conclude. There are 6 or 7, I think, clusters that you identify on this map?
0: Well, so everyone's heard about the Alaska Triangle. And when I was working on this book, I actually did research on trying to figure out where that name and where those locations came from. Turns out that it was a TV producer that wanted to make a TV series and came up with this Alaska Triangle. It was no data that formed the triangle. It was no Marine or U.S. military that developed it. It was just some TV producer. And when you actually put the triangle over my map, they miss the vast majority of the disappearances I write about. And on that south, very southern Alaska,

0: Alaska region near Ketchikan, Sitka, Juneau, the Glacier National Park. All of that area is not covered by the triangle, yet there's four clusters of missing people that I write about. And then right about that area of Yakutat, as you walk up the coast, there's four planes missing in that area that have never been found. So I'm a little frustrated that somebody would make up something like this, and it's gotten so much cred out of that name, when in reality, I think it's completely off.
1: Wow. Yeah, that's the way it works. That's the way TV business works. I want to talk about a couple of regular missing person cases not involving planes, because you've got a chock full section about those kind of cases as well. One in particular involves a guy from Nevada, Anthony Granata. What can you tell us about that case?
0: So Anthony, outdoorsman, lived in Reno. Everybody thought the guy could take care of himself anywhere. And in August of 66, he drove from Reno to Seattle, where he caught a flight to Alaska. Long, long intended trip, planned for it for years. He went to the Wrangell Mountains hunting doll sheep and goats. Now, McCarthy is a real small community, approximately 225 miles east of Anchorage, 30 miles west of the Canadian border in the Kluane National Park. And that was the area that he'd be hunting in. He made the trip alone into the mountains, and then he returned to McCarthy with an amazing story to tell. He shot this trophy sheep and goat and returned with the heads. And he was so overloaded that he couldn't carry everything back, so he was going to have to go back and get the rest of the remains of the animals. But there were trophy-level kills. Now, the area there had the Kennecott Copper Mine, which was one of his last stops as a hiker or a hunter to get into the area. So that was his kind of like milepost that everyone knew where he was going into. And he had made friends with the mine's caretaker there. Well, on the return trip, he went back in. He knew exactly where the coordinates were for his kill. He told his family that he'd be back at a certain date. And he never came back on that second trip. And his family said that what was baffling is that he had made it out the first time fine. He knew the area like the back of his hand. He had all the correct compasses and things to find his way back. And right away, the Army dispatched two helicopters, Civil Air Patrol, U.S. Air Force, and Alaska National Guard all started looking for him. And they put a big effort into this because they believed he was a true outdoorsman who could take care of himself. At several points, there was fog that encompassed the area and slowed down Elmendorf on their efforts. In early September, his brother arrived into McCarthy, and then his son arrived. And the task was huge, as all of them tried to figure out where the relative was. And they found several things that Granata left, like at a campsite. Like, they stored certain supplies. They found those things. And they said they thought for sure they were going to find him. They also found a roll of film. And they had the film flown to Seattle and got it developed. And there were several photos in that roll of Anthony with his huge doll sheep that he had killed. They indicated the exact area near Green Butte and the Nizina Glacier. They left for the Butte. They left for that area. They found a matchbook with an advertisement from Ely, Nevada, where he went. Also found food wrappers and supplies indicating that he had been there. They were positive they were going to find him because they were right in that area. Now, this area is far above trees. It's a wooden, rocky, no woods, rocky area, barren. It's a place where sheep go, not people. Well, the Civil Air Patrol, the Air Force, Alaska National Guard all flew 48 sorties into the area. The family members returned from the mountains, and they were frustrated. They found nothing of evidentiary value other than what I explained. There was an article in 66 in the Nevada Star Journal

0: that had this airline coptered to join the hunt in the Renoit area. The Merritt Corporation from Fairbanks had assisted the family by supplying a private helicopter. A senator even assisted by getting more resources for the Granada family. A lot of times, George, when I talk about these things, these huge searches, they find nothing, even though they know they're right in the area and they can't find something as big as a body. Even though the helicopter is flying overhead, they still can't find anything. The articles say how frustrated the people were because it's a void. It was a mystery. Articles time after time say it's a mystery. And then, as an epilogue to the case, June 13, 1978, there's an article in the Fairbanks Daily where a prospector found what is believed to be the remains of the Reno Hunter. Now, this doesn't make any sense because it had been completely searched up and down. The prospector was identified, found some camping gear and a diary belonging to Granada near a decomposed body. How the searchers missed him is the million-dollar question.
1: Well, that happens a lot in those missing 411 cases. You search it over and over and over, and suddenly the body is there. I mean, where no body is found, that is. We're talking with Dave Politis about missing 411 Alaska, jam-packed with absolutely mysterious disappearances. We're going to come back. We'll open up the phone lines in a bit, see what's on your mind. Stick around.

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1: News. I'm Deborah Valentine. A nor'easter continues to weaken as it crawls up the East Coast into New England. Fox's Christina Coleman reports.
2: Some of the hardest hit places were in New Jersey and Massachusetts. Water levels in Atlantic City, New Jersey surged to their highest point since Superstorm Sandy on Saturday, prompting evacuations and rescues.
1: Tens of thousands remain without power. One man was killed by a felled tree in Brooklyn, New York. Towson University in Maryland is no longer under a shelter-in-place order. It was put in place after a nearby shooting injured one man. Baltimore County Police spokesperson Detective Trey Corbin says the injured person was taken to a hospital.
3: Notified that an individual and located this individual in the area of Campus Drive. It is an 18-year-old male who sustained a non-life-threatening gunshot wound.
1: Police say the injured person and the shooting are not related to the university. 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
8: This is a Bloomberg Money Minute. The U.S. may be losing more than $300 billion every year in tax revenue because of fraud. So says the Government Accountability Office. The federal watchdog's estimates are based on data from 2018 through 2024, which includes the COVID pandemic, during which there were numerous high-profile frauds identified targeting the government. The timeline also

0: who preceded last year's cuts to the IRS workforce by tens of thousands and reduction of its efforts to pursue tax cheats. The initial public offering of stock in smart ring maker Aura, set to price Tuesday, is proving so popular that it's drawn about four times as many orders as there are shares available. Aura is looking to raise as much as $2.2 billion, which would value the company above $14 billion. It could mark the first deal to raise more than $1 billion in an IPO since Jersey Mike Subs debuted in July. Stock in Aura is set to trade on the NASDAQ under the ticker symbol Aura, O-U-R-A. Andrew O'Day, Bloomberg Radio.
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4: Tonight will be mostly cloudy with just a few light showers, lows in the 40s and 50s. The remnants of the nor'easter will be over us on Monday, with showers likely, especially in central and southern parts, but it will be a beneficial rain, highs in the upper 50s to low 60s. Showers early Monday night, and then mostly cloudy, lows in the 40s to low 50s, mostly cloudy but dry on Tuesday. From the Channel 3 Weather Center, I'm First Alert Meteorologist Dave Bush.
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1: That's the dynamic duo of Robert Plant and Alison Krauss. The song is Gone, Gone, Gone, and certainly fits the topic we're discussing with our guest Dave Politis here. Dave says that so many cases that fit his criteria have popped up in his research about Alaska, he could probably spend the rest of his career, maybe the rest of his life, just focusing on that state. This book, The Missing 411 Alaska, is jam-packed. And I know a lot of you have questions for Dave. We'll get to as many of them as we can in this segment, next segment here on Coast to Coast AM.
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1: Dave, one more quick case before we go to the phones, and they're full. People have questions for you. And it's about the unluckiest man in the Yukon. This is pretty sad.
7: That is very sad. His name was Karn Van Alstyne. April 24th, 1921, near Eagle. He was a prospector who originally came from the Yukon. He was really well known. People liked him a lot. Well, he was one that sold the rights to one of the biggest gold mines ever known. It was called the number 16 El Dorado. He sold those rights for next to nothing, and then that mine turned over $2 million in gold. And he lived with it. He knew about it, and he actually was a pretty funny guy. People liked him a lot, and he continued to plod along. And long story short, he continued to prospect on his own. And one of those days, he just didn't show up. And people started looking for him. And in 1921, the only real law enforcement for that area was a U.S. Marshal. And the marshals sent a guy out to actually look for him. And they looked for him for 3 weeks. And they found some things, but not a lot. And it wasn't that he was poor. He had made a good living. But they found his tent where he'd been living. And they said that after he had left, the Bears had kind of made a mess of it, but they didn't believe that he was there when the Bears came in. They also found his rifle, a pocketbook, some personal belongings, all indicating that he had left with the intention of returning soon. They also found a calendar in his tent that marked the date of June 8, 1921. He kept a diary, and the work he had done and the ground he was slushing, etc. The marshal later stated that Kahn was last seen in the later part of April, where he had come down to town to get some supplies. He was living about 25 miles out of town, a trip that people had made many, many, many times, and a trip he had made hundreds of times. Part of that investigation, it said that the marshal, he was bothered by it. The idea that someone came into camp to rob him was not realistic. He might have taken a short walk to a creek, but there was no evidence of animal predation in the area. Again, he had lost $2 million. He was really a good soul. The marshal was frustrated because he could never find anything saying what happened to him. And he said that he lived a lonely life, but usually they found the bodies of these people, or they found something else, and they found nothing. And in fact, the U.S. Marshals called Kahn's disappearance a mystery. Means it must have been one of Alaska's most unusual disappearances for a U.S. Marshal to say that.
1: Yeah. Well, maybe if you went through a portal, things are better wherever he ended up.

0: take some calls on the wild card line. Mark in Ohio. Hi, Mark. You're on with Dave Politis. What's on your mind?
1: George. Yeah, you know, pardon me, George. You know, David, the first time you were on George Van Noy, I was just riveted by this whole thing. I was offered a job by the FBI when I got out of the Navy. It makes me think I should have went there. But you have to, speaking of the FBI, you have to wonder if they're running their own investigation that nobody would know about. But anyway, George, I speculate that there's an AI civilization. You know, the whole planet being what we call artificial intelligence, that may be 1,000 years ahead of us, maybe thousands of years, you know, that are very curious about us carbon-based units. You know, I'm using a phrase from Star Trek. They can't get enough of their curiosity. They can't help themselves. You know, it's at such a stage where they have to figure out what's going on. But then you can speculate too that they're in cahoots with something. Maybe there's several agendas going on. You know, they're all gathered around with their own agenda. But anyway, real quick, George, the fisheries biologist that comes on Animal Planet, Jeremy Wade is his name. He mentioned on this one trip he took to Alaska. Well, he's been up there several times. He ran across a boat that had nobody on board. The boat was going around in circles. A radio was playing and an uneaten sandwich on board. And one fishing pole, just one fishing rod on board. And the bodies were never found. This was up in a lake. Yeah, a lake north of Juneau or Fairbanks, one of those two. Juneau, maybe. And one other time on the western side of India, a man was fishing alongside, he ran this, this is another, another episode. A man was fishing alongside of a riverbank and his brother was only about 100 yards away from him. And, the next thing you know, this guy gets pulled into the river by Jeremy Wade said some kind of fish. It didn't make any sense anyway. There weren't any fish big enough in this river to have done you know, what happened, but the man's body was never found.
0: Dave, does that ring a bell, those kind of cases, those kind of incidents with what you've looked into?
2: He's talking about, I think it was Lake Iliama that the boat was going around with nobody in it, and Wade talked about it. But those kind of cases are pretty common, and I don't write much about them because people can put it in their mind and say, well, you know, this could happen or that could happen. If I can find a trail that all match, I'll put them together like a cluster. And that's sometimes harder to deny than just a one-off.
0: Right. Right. Appreciate the call, Mark. Tim in Alberta, Canada, has some information, I think, about Hale Boggs. Hi, Tim. Welcome to the show.
3: Hi, George, David. Yeah, Hale Boggs, the Cessna 310, November 1812 hotel. I read the NTSB report completely. You know, looked at the weather stuff. You've probably done that yourself. But they absolutely disappeared. Like you said, John said 17,000 hours. He wrote articles. He wrote an icing article in one of the Air Progress or Flying magazines. He knew what he was doing. There was bad weather between Anchorage and Juneau around Yakutat. You mentioned that. It was clear down at Sitka, 12 miles visibility. But I'll tell you something. About 2 years ago, Nick Begich Jr., the son, he was just on last week. But 2 years ago, he was on and telling the story. And I went to bed that night, and I wrote just a question on my wall on a piece of paper. The reason I did that was, well, if you go back 27 years, Major Ed Dames, myself, and Art Bell, the missing Lear jet, we call it the miracle of Coast to Coast. We were going to do a project on the missing Lear jet that had gone missing on Christmas Eve, just the pilot and co-pilot, in 1996. And just after, anyways, that doesn't matter. It went missing, and so we set it up, the whole nine yards, and we're going to do this program. We're gonna find the jet. And Major Ed Dames said, no problem. And the shows went to 4 o'clock in the morning that time. I hung up the phone.

0: write up for, said good night to America. And the phone rang at 11 o'clock that morning, and it was Art Bell waking me up. And he just said, "Hey, have you seen the news, Tim? Turn on the news." And I said, "Well, you woke me up. I was just on your program." And they had found the missing Learjet later that same morning. So anyways, get back to what about Hale Boggs. And
1: we're going to have to get to it here, Tim. You're going to have to get to your point because we're running out of time, right?
0: Yeah. What I did was I wrote, "Is aircraft in the water on the land?" And that night I had a dream. I've never been to Alaska. I grew up on the West Coast. It put me on a beach. I saw something that I recognized. And from that, an investigation, a Google search, I found exactly where it was. And I'm sending this information to Coast, to Lex, because I've got some Google Earth stuff. And I need the Coast Atlas to help me because I'm at a dead end. What this dream is, it's leading somewhere to do with the missing aircraft.
1: Okay, well, if Lex gets it, I hope you'll share it with me, and I'll share it with Dave, and we'll let you know how that goes. Thanks for the call. Dave, let me ask you this, because I know some other people who are on the line want to ask about it as well, about remote viewers, using remote viewers to find missing people. Have you ever gone down that road?
2: You know, I have, and I talk about it at conferences. Some of the most famous ones you know, the ones everyone knows, all those names, I've worked with all of them. And I'm embarrassed to say that those three, the top three in the world, have never found anyone that's missing that I've written about. And when they remote view it, they come up with guesses, and a blind man with no knowledge of the topic could do a better guess. They have no answer for why they're not even close. It's a complete mystery to me because everyone raves about how good these remote viewers are. They've never found anybody that I've written about.
1: I'm sure when there are strange disappearances, and there have been two of note in the last 6 months or so, and I'm sure you get asked about them. Hey, where did these go? What do you think? Do they fit into missing 411? Nancy Guthrie's, what about her? And General McCaslin, who both just vanished into thin air. But it doesn't really fit the criteria of a 411 case, do they? Do either of them?
2: So McCaslin, I know a little bit about that. His wife said that the day before he disappeared, he got some real bad medical news. Well, if you think about that, and his wife didn't seem concerned at all about the mystery behind it, he takes his gun and he disappears. Well, if he got bad medical news, to me, he's going to go take his wife. People said, "Oh, you know, he's a real top scientist." No, he wasn't a scientist. He was a program manager who had, you know, he had some interesting things he worked on, but he wasn't a scientist. And he gets classified as a scientist in a group of missing people. Nancy Guthrie's case is a whole different animal altogether. You know, I honestly think that that's an international case. And I think that some agencies know about it. And I think it comes back toward his daughter.
1: Well, I guess we'll maybe get an answer to one of those one of these days. I can imagine. I hope General McCaslin, you know, it's his own call. I would imagine he went somewhere near his home and a place that is out of the way if he really did take his life. Maybe they'll find some remains at some point. It sure is strange. We're trying to get one more call in. Mayat in New York on the wild card line. Hey, young lady, how you doing?
3: To you. Gentlemen, first of all, try to briefly explain who Nick Begich is of the Hidden Monks. It was recently on Coast. He was on the History Channel, and his whole family tried to get answers from the military and the U.S. government, and he got the royal runaround. And lastly, I'd like to know your speculation or what you think. Do you have any reasonings as to what might have happened, and have you looked at some of the preserved wilderness national park areas like you've done in the rest of the country? And I'll listen to the air. Thank you, George. We love you very, very much.
1: Thank you, Mayat. Well, he did tell you who Nick Begich was. He was running for Congress. That's what he was on a plane with Hale Boggs back when they both disappeared along with two other people. As for the national parks in Alaska, Dave, do you break down Alaska cases and the national park incidents?
2: There are two cases at Glacier Bay National Park. One involves an actual employee's wife. The superintendent's wife disappeared there.

0: And another one, a backpacker disappeared at a campsite location. And I talk about those at length. In Alaska, there are a few cases of missing people in national parks. Not as many as you may think, but there are a few.
1: This lady, Mary Louise Drago, that's from 1958, she vanished. And she's the wife of the park service manager, the park ranger who's in charge of that place, which I think you wrote that you had never seen a case where that happened before.
0: That's correct. This is when Glacier Bay National Park was really, really at its infancy. She just went out for an afternoon walk, disappeared, no animal predation, nothing unusual. Everything was good with her and her family. She just liked to walk in nature, just like everyone does in that area. There was a huge, huge search. Again, no animal predation. She seemed to walk into oblivion. She knew the area like the back of her hand. They had lived there for a number of weeks. The idea that she was lost didn't make sense. The military sent planes. Park Service didn't have many people there at the time because it was in its infancy. But it was a real mystery what happened to her. And her family, shortly after that, had to move from there because it bothered them so much that they lost her. And he ended up moving and working at a national park in California. And he had worked at Kettle Falls National Recreation Area in Washington before as well. But that case, not a lot of publicity about it. But what I could find was super mysterious.
1: It's too bad it's that far distant in the past, because that might be a National Park Service employee who'd be willing to go public and talk to you about it if you were still around. Do you have any people like that who've come forward to help you? And have you made any progress in trying to get certain information out of the Park Service under this current administration?
0: The Park Service has been nothing but obstructionary in everything I try to do. They don't want to give up reports. They don't want to give up anything. The best news I had is I was on a cruise to Alaska that I'd sponsored. An attorney came on the cruise, and he is working against the Park Service on my behalf, trying to force disclosure on the reports.
1: Wow, that's awesome. You've made so many public appearances and radio appearances, and the books are so popular. I would think that, you know, somewhere some national park veterans or former employees or people who are fed up would come forward and share information. And I'm not asking you to violate any confidences, but I have to believe that there are people like that who are giving you information. Whether or not you can confirm it or not, I don't know.
0: Well, there's one case going around right now on another website where some guy claims to be a national park ranger and makes a lot of claims.
1: Right.
0: Personally, I don't think he's a ranger, and I don't think he's retired. And according to the name he uses, I can't find any ranger that ever worked for him then. So I think someone's getting used.
1: I saw that. I sent a link to you, but you'd already seen it and done some work on it, and I kind of thought it sounded a little bit fishy. I'm sure people out there who are interested in the missing 411 arena have heard it and wondered if there was something legit to it. David, Missing 411 Alaska is a terrific piece of work. I'm sure, as I said, and as you hint in this book, you could keep working in Alaska and never list all the cases that are probably out there, but it's a wonderful piece of work. I appreciate that. If you buy the book, you get this map that identifies the clusters and where all these things took place. And I'm so glad you came and joined and shared information about this project with us.
0: Hey, George, I want to say that you are doing some great work with Mr. Bigelow on his interviews, and the amount of disclosure that's coming forth is outstanding. So thanks for doing that.
1: Just trying to do what I can while I'm on this side of the topsoil. Always great talking to you, Dave. Look forward to our next conversation.
0: Right. Gotcha.
1: Coming up next, journalist Joe Shaneman talking about father and son hitman team and a lot of other Las Vegas-centric mysteries. We'll be right back.

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0: shine. 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
2: From ABC News, I'm Wayne Cabot. Iran is suspected in a possible terror plot involving five men caught Sunday in the United Kingdom, driving toward a Royal Air Force base that houses U.S. bombers.
3: President Trump praising the arrests, saying they thwarted a big attack.
4: We had them under investigation. They were looking to do big damage.
3: The airbase now on lockdown. The threat level raised to Delta, the highest alert level.
2: ABC's Lama Hassan in London. President Trump claims that more oil is flowing now through the Strait of Hormuz than before the war, and that better days are ahead. ABC's Stephen Portnoy.
5: Nationwide, Gas Buddy says Americans are paying an average $4.45, about $1.50 more than at the start of the Iran war. President Trump again arguing prices will soon fall.
4: Oil will come dropping down as soon as Iran gives up, as soon as the war is over, which will be soon.
5: But Trump this weekend rejecting a deal offered by Iran to reopen the Strait of Hormuz if the U.S. again signs on to the terms of this summer's short-lived ceasefire.
2: Like a tourist who doesn't want to leave, a slow, sprawling nor'easter continues to soak the Jersey Shore, Governor Mikey Sherrill.
6: Dozens of people have evacuated from their homes due to flooding, and dozens more were rescued from cars and flooded roadways.
2: Also soaked Hawaii from another hurricane, Nolo, in Hilo, ABC's Jacqueline Lee.
7: National Guard troops already rescuing some residents. And while the Big Island avoided a direct hit, Nolo churned off the coast for 36 hours. And the threat from that much rain remains, especially after Hurricane Lala destroyed parts of the island just 6 weeks ago.
2: Taylor Swift got a director award at the VMAs, making her the most awarded, breaking her tie with Beyonce. This weekend's release of Avengers Endgame put it at number one at the box office, 7 years after becoming the second highest grossing film ever. You're listening to ABC News.
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2: There is an inherent dignity that no law or algorithm can eliminate. The Pope talking about the sick, visiting them at a care center, saying prayers at Our Lady of Lourdes on his third day in France. Leo demonstrated his comfort with the language.
10: Jamais pareil rayonnement du paix, du sérénité et du joie.
2: Leo also meeting with survivors of clergy sex abuse, one saying afterwards, we felt this was a pope who was authentically listening. Former pastor Caleb Flynn, an American Idol contestant, is due back in court in the morning in his murder trial in Ohio. He denies killing his wife, but prosecutors had his mistress read texts he sent her.

0: Here's ABC News legal contributor Brian Buckmeyer.
1: The mistress isn't going to be a witness that tells the jury whether or not Caleb Flynn, in fact, did kill his wife and covered it up. But she's a big part of the motivation for why he did that. Reading thousands of text messages talking about wanting to kill his wife and the frustration and anger that he shared with his mistress about what his intent or what he wanted to do with his life, namely killing his wife and moving along with her.
0: Before it became the White House briefing room in the 70s, the space was the White House pool, and President Trump is now appearing to call for the pool to be restored. It was Nixon who drained it. Wayne Cabot, ABC News.
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6: Tonight will be mostly cloudy with just a few light showers, lows in the 40s and 50s. The remnants of the nor'easter will be over us on Monday, with showers likely, especially in central and southern parts. But it will be a beneficial rain, highs in the upper 50s to low 60s. Showers early Monday night, and then mostly cloudy. Lows in the 40s to low 50s. Mostly cloudy but dry on Tuesday. From the Channel 3 Weather Center, I'm First Alert Meteorologist Dave Bush.

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1: That is the Springsteen version of Viva Las Vegas, which, my personal bias aside, is probably the coolest city-themed song of them all. Could have gone with the Elvis original. Could have gone with ZZ Top's take on it. All three are top of the line. I'm sure there are other versions as well. You know, for a journalist, Las Vegas is like heaven on earth. There's no such thing as a slow news day here. There's so much money and power and corruption. So many big names, celebrities and stars and huge events and sports events. So much glamour and crime and con men and grifters. But also so many people who come here for a second chance or a fresh start. You know, it's an international crossroads, so it is a great town for journalism and for journalists if you can take it. And one reporter who's managed to not only handle it, but to thrive here is my next guest. His name is Joe Shaneman, he's going to be here to talk about a number of stories he's covered over the years, but in particular, the case of a father and son hitman team, notorious killers for hire. They worked for the mob, they worked for unions, they worked for casino owners, and sometimes just killed for their own reasons. And we're going to meet Joe in just a moment here on Coast to Coast AM.

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4: Welcome back. Joe Shainman is a journalist, author, and radio host. He spent nearly three decades reporting on Las Vegas. His work includes writing for the New York Times, Las Vegas Sun, Las Vegas Weekly, and other publications. He's received national recognition for his writing. He's here to talk primarily, or at least first, about a book he wrote. It came out about 15 years ago called Vegas Ragdoll, about a father and son hitman team and a young woman who got drawn into their world and was being groomed to join the family business. It's a heck of a book, and it's one tiny glimpse into the seedy side of Las Vegas, the side that Joe has covered for a lot of years. Joe, welcome to Coast to Coast.
5: Yeah, it's great to be here, George. Nice to talk to you.
4: Well, you've interviewed me a few times on a radio show you used to host here in Las Vegas called State of Nevada, which covered everything from crime and politics and sports.

0: a lot of nerds and try to do what he did in his book. And in 1996, Vegas had the second highest murder rate in the country. I applied for jobs. I was offered jobs to cover city, county, state politics, all kinds of stuff. I said, nope, I want to cover crime. He said, that's the lowest rung of the reporter ladder. I said, I don't care. That's what I wanted to do. And I got the job and I moved here in April 1st, 1997. April Fool's Day was my first day on the job.
1: And is that Las Vegas Sun?
0: That was the Las Vegas Review Journal. And I stayed there for 3 years before I moved on. And if you want, we can get into why, but that was another, I loved the place. It was great, but a lot of stuff happened there.
1: And you jumped in feet first into the world of covering crime because there was plenty of it.
0: Yeah. I think it was maybe with my first or second month here, you know, I was just covering murders and you hadn't really, in Madison, you never really got the chance to be up close the way you did in Las Vegas. I don't know if it's still that way. And it shook me. And then I got a call from my editor one day and said, Andrew Cunanan, who was a suspect in the Versace killing, supposedly had come through Las Vegas. And one of my jobs was to track down the places he had been here. And one of them was a gay spa. And the editor asked me to go there and find out what I could, if Cunanan had actually been there. And I'm ready a new book. And the story I've never really revealed in magazine or newspaper reporting, but you know, they wanted me to wear a towel in order to go back in the back rooms to interview people. I said no, and who knows if he ever went there. The link was the owner of the boat where Cunanan was found, or something to that effect, had also owned the spa, but that owner had nothing to do with what went on with Andrew Cunanan.
1: How was life for you then? Was it chaotic? Were you overwhelmed? I mean, Madison is a much different place from Las Vegas, as you noted.
0: It was very difficult. You know, I called my ex-girlfriend, begged her to take me back. I called the mayor of Madison, asked her for a job, if I could come back. I mean, I just wasn't used to not seeing green, not seeing a lot of water. And I was covering the dark side. And I just didn't realize how that would color how I saw everything. I mean, I began to trust nobody, which was the advice I got before I came here, because everything I covered had to do with the bad side of humanity. And it took a long time to, well, I'm still a little bit that way, but it's disappearing after, it takes a while to get that out of your system.
1: Yeah.
0: Yeah. It was tough.
1: I recall my first weekend working for KLAS, seeing the dead body of a murder victim thrown off a bridge. And that stays with you. It takes a long time to get used to seeing, well, bodies of anybody who's dead. But I mean, a murder victim, those images stay with you forever. And a lot of people, they don't last in that line of work.
0: Yeah, they don't last. And that's why I'm always fascinated. I never liked those shows, the reality shows of police arresting people. I just like them even more now. Like, I don't know why people glom onto that side of life. Maybe it's escape, or maybe, you know, they've lived it. I don't know. But it really turned me off to anything like that. Every movie I go to now is probably some fantasy or just something not real, because I saw a lot of reality here.
1: Well, you wrote a book, Vegas Ragdoll, about two of the worst. And I'll give you a quote. This is from a veteran homicide detective, Dave Hatch, who I knew for a long time. He's gone now. I don't know if you knew Dave, but he described Tom and Granby Hanley as total cold-blooded killers for money. They were two of the most active contract killers in the Western U.S. They were up for hire as enforcers. I know he told me about seven different murders that he suspected them in, and probably thought there were maybe dozens more. How did you get on the trail of Tom and Granby, and can you give us sort of an overview of who they were?
0: Tom and Granby Hanley, I totally agree with Dave Hatch. the person I got my information from, obviously I'd never met, Tom

0: or Granby, and I'm glad I never did, but Wendy, who was Tom's very young bride, she described him kind of Tom the same way, sort of, she wouldn't shy away from calling him a sociopath. And I got into the story, I wrote a magazine story about Wendy. Her name was Wendy Mazaros now, but Wendy Hanley then, and her marriage to Tom and the life of living with him and what it was like and the chaos and the terror, you know, having to write a suicide note for her husband that he would keep in his pocket just in case, as a sort of an insurance policy in case something ever went wrong and he didn't want, and maybe he'd have to get rid of her. I mean, just terrifying stuff. And it was a while after that that a publisher of a book who wanted to do a book about her and Wendy called me and asked me to write a book basically about her life with Tom. And, you know, it was tough. She had a very difficult life.
1: I mean, let's get into that. How is it she ends up with somebody like Tom Hanley, who is maybe 40 plus years older than her? Yeah. She did have a very tough upbringing, right?
0: Yeah, very dysfunctional family, many, many children. Father was an alcoholic who was actually somebody that Walter Cronkite talked about on the evening news because he had a trucking company where he was supposed to transfer the very valuable paintings of Vincent Price, the actor, from the Sahara back to Vincent Price's warehouse in Los Angeles. On the way there, he stopped at a bar in Alhambra, California, and he was there for 3 days straight. They found the truck parked outside of the bar. He was never charged. But that's just a taste of some of the life that she went through as a child. And she met Tom. You know, she would hang out downtown on Fremont. That was the main drag back then, probably the 1960s. And she noticed that when people, or she saw him, the respect that he got, which she had never felt. She's very beautiful, by the way. Reporters from that time, and you know who I'm talking about, your former boss,
1: sure,
0: Bob. To this day, he has told me, you know, just how striking she was. Like, you know, they would just sort of be wowed by her. This was later on during the court cases that he was covering regarding her husband. She was beautiful, but not respected. And when she talked to Tom Hanley for the first time and was with him, all of a sudden, people either feared her and respected her or simply just respected her. And she really liked it. She liked the way people were treating her. And then it very quickly led into Tom proposing and them getting married.
1: Wendy had shared in an interview I saw on television, and I met her years ago, as you did. She did there was a more recent TV show where she talked about being sort of trafficked. She was downtown. She was kind of on her own as a youngster, and then a casino figure who came to her rescue got her out of state, but put her into what amounted to a brothel.
0: Just an awful, awful situation. Again, that's in the book, right, Vegas Ragdoll, as well. It was in Texas or Oklahoma, and she thought she was going there to ride horses, which is something she had done a lot of in Las Vegas. You know, the strip was nothing. They used to be able to ride their horses very close to the strip, to the casinos. She was promised that's what they were going to Texas to do. But when she got there, it was a different story. She was locked in a room in this crappy hotel or motel, and farmers and day laborers would come in the evening to pay for sex. And that she was stuck there. And it's almost an unbelievable story. The things that Wendy went through shook her. I'd probably still shake her to this day, but I think she's gone a long ways to get out of that. But yeah, she was a sex worker. She escaped with a bag of Cheetos, and she had enough money to take a bus ride back to Las Vegas. One of her fellow sex workers there helped her escape because she would just cry every night. And she just, this was not something for her, but yeah, she was totally betrayed, and by somebody she

0: he had thought in Las Vegas loved her.
1: I remember her saying that at Binion's, she is where she met Tom Hanley for the first time, and she walks up to him and said, "Are you Tom Hanley?" And he says, "Well, I'm what's left of him, little lady," or something like that.
0: Yeah, self-deprecating humor. I mean, he had a... it sounds like the way she talked to me about him, he had a really good way with people. But he was completely self-confident because people were terrified of him. He could say basically whatever he wanted. Even old man Binion, Jack Binion. Is that who his name was?
1: Well, Benny Binion and his son Jack.
0: Benny Binion.
1: Yeah, right.
0: Feared and respected him, but probably feared him more because of his reputation.
1: His reputation as a killer, as a hired hitman who'd kill people for money.
0: Yeah, he was, as you said at the start of this, linked to about 7. People have always told me probably at least 20 murders. It's just impossible to prove them all. But he and Granby, the Starboard Tack, which is still a bar restaurant here, a place called the Alpine Village, which was a famous German-themed restaurant here. Just somebody really... nobody wanted to mess with him. Plus, he was a union chief, sheet metal union head, but more powerful than that sounds. He worked with Al Bramlett of the Culinary Union, and we can get more into that. But
1: sure,
0: Tom had him do a lot.
1: Tom Hanley did try. He was involved with unions. He tried to create and build the first union for casino workers, which kind of made him a threat to a lot of people. It failed, but he was directly involved with union movements and worked for unions, but he also worked for casino owners. And eventually it was learned he and his son Granby worked as a father-son hitman team, right?
0: Yeah, unbelievable. I mean, unbelievable as it sounds, you know. And Granby, his son, highly intelligent, sort of had the looks of Warren Beatty, an incredible artist, but his dad, as he was trying to do with Wendy, had basically groomed him from childhood to be his, I don't want to use this cliche, but a partner in crime. Had groomed him from an early age to do these things. He would, you know, if there were union issues that were leading to protests, he would have Granby go with some other guys and bust heads. Just to increase the melee, increase the tension. It was just an incredible childhood. And, you know, it's hard to feel sorry for him. He murdered, and he was probably a sociopathic, but part of that had a lot to do with Tom Hanley and how he raised him and trained him.
1: You mentioned about the two of them firebombing restaurants, Las Vegas restaurants. Those were non-union restaurants who refused to negotiate with the powerful Culinary Union, which was it's a very different union back in those days and the most powerful in the state. It still is, but it doesn't do this kind of stuff anymore. And so the local leader of the Culinary Union, a guy named Al Bramlett, had a relationship with Tom and hired he and Granby to start bombing restaurants that wouldn't go union, right?
0: Yeah, can you believe that? I mean, it seems, when I try to explain that to people today, it seems backwards somehow. You're bombing a restaurant because you want to bring them in. It sounds like the opposite thing you would do, but yes, they would put them in the basically the ventilation shafts on top of the building. And nobody was ever hurt in these bombings, but caused all kinds of damage. But yeah, that's what they were bombing people, businesses, to try to make them associates of the Culinary Union.
1: Well, perhaps it's to send a message to other restaurants who didn't want to go union.
0: Probably that as well. It just seems to me just so counterintuitive. It was hard for me to wrap my head around it when I first heard about this, long before I wrote this story, because I'd read about it years before.
1: Of course, we're talking about the mid-70s when those firebombings were happening, which is before even I was here. But you read about them. As soon as you hit town, you start hearing about how wild and woolly. It was like right out of the Wild West kind of a scene that it was on the Las Vegas Strip, as the union and the mob and casino owners all had their different kinds of spheres of influence. And Tom and Granby were for hire by all of those different interests, right?
0: Yeah, they're highbrow.

0: all those different interests. I mean, you make that's a really good point. I think another very good point is how small Vegas was, and they were also, I don't want to say tied, but they were very close, I think, to the police department, or the police department feared them enough that Tom could do things with impunity. For instance, once he was Wendy was at a grocery store, she had told me, and somebody made a comment to her, a pretty innocent comment, and Tom brought out a gun, brandished a gun, and threatened the guy. It got to the sheriff's office, and the sheriff didn't do anything about it. And if there was a charge, it just disappeared and went away. I mean, they were connected in this small town in ways that you only see in the movies in large cities.
1: My guest is Joe Shadman, who is a Las Vegas journalist. His book, Vegas Ragdoll, is the primary topic to discuss tonight, but we're going to cover other ground as well. Stick around as Wendy starts discovering who Tom and Granby really are.

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1: Fox News, I'm Deborah Valentine. A shelter-in-place order is lifted for Towsend University in Maryland after a shooting nearby left one man hurt. Baltimore County Police spokesperson Detective Trey Corbin tells reporters no suspects have been arrested, but others have been taken into custody.
2: Individuals have been detained at this time.
1: The victim has been brought to a hospital. Corbin adds the injured individual and the shooting are not related to the university. British police arresting five men near RAF Air Base in the UK used by U.S. forces. President Trump says the men are suspected of preparing a terrorist act.
3: Working with Britain, it was an amazing job. We had them under investigation. They were looking to do big damage to our fort. We had them under view for a long time and we got them.
1: The arrests were made in the early morning hours in the town of Welford, about 100 miles west of London. 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
16: Widely seen as a bargain compared to other types of vacationing. That ought to be a boon to the latest earnings from Carnival Corporation, which reports its latest results this week. But along with high customer demand, the company has faced high fuel prices, significantly enough to persuade analysts with Bank of America and JP Morgan Chase to lower their expectations. Back on land, a major player in the packaged food business faces a similar challenge to that faced by Carnival. ConAgra posts its latest results Wednesday, with the market anxious to hear its plan for dealing with rising diesel costs affecting transport of its products. The maker of brands including Hunt's, Healthy Choice, Duncan Hines, and Birdseye has been trying to pass its own higher costs along to customers who are increasingly price-sensitive. Andrew O'Day, Bloomberg Radio.

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3: Tonight will be mostly cloudy with just a few light showers, lows in the 40s and 50s. The remnants of the nor'easter will be over us on Monday, with showers likely, especially in central and southern parts, but it will be a beneficial rain, highs in the upper 50s to low 60s. Showers early Monday night, and then mostly cloudy, lows in the 40s to low 50s, mostly cloudy but dry on Tuesday. From the Channel 3 Weather Center, I'm First Alert Meteorologist Dave Bush.
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1: Harry Chapin, a song about fathers and sons. Not like father and son like what we're talking about here. Tom and Granby Hanley, suspected of 7 murders at least, and probably 3 times that number in total. In fact, I did a story last year about a body found in the desert from decades ago that was linked to Tom Hanley. They just got around to solving that one. And as you heard in the movie Casino, you know, there are a lot of holes out there in the desert, and they, a lot of them have been filled by people like Tom and Granby. Imagine being a young woman like Wendy Hanley, now known as Wendy Mazeros, who moves in with these two and then starts learning the truth one little piece at a time. Joe Shaneman, my guest, is going to explain how that process went and how horrified she was after a time and how she escaped right after this.

0: Real people, real stories.
1: So I had an appointment with the surgeon, and he was told me what all he was going to do, and it was just absolutely horrendous. I came home, I started on carnivora, and I called and canceled my surgery. And she said, "Are you going someplace else?" I said, "No, I'm taking care of it myself." She said, "Okay." And my problem on my skin went away.
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3: So, Joe, tell us about Wendy's transition. She goes from a troubled street kid and escapes and thinks she's safe with Tom Hanley, moves in with him. They go through a wedding ceremony that may or may not have been legit. Do you know about that?
4: I do. I do know a little bit about that. I'm not clear about why it wasn't or might not have been legit. All I remember Wendy telling me about this is he had them dress up in cowboy and cowgirl outfits, and it was in Montana or Wyoming or Colorado where the officiating was done. To get to the point about her, how she learned that she had stepped into something she never expected. One of the most telling stories to me was, and it's really kind of how I started the book, was when Tom and Granby were in the back of the house and they had a freezer in the back that was locked up. You couldn't open it. And the two would laugh about, quote unquote, old Joe resting inside. And Wendy didn't really know what it was. Years later, when the police and the FBI were after Tom and Granby for the murder of Al Bramlett, Wendy got to the house to pick up some clothes for Tom and saw that the freezer was open. There was nothing inside of it. It was totally cleaned out. So you can, use your imagination as to what that was. But that was one of the first steps. Another step was, as I mentioned in the first segment, he made her write a suicide note. She talked about, her father was an alcoholic. Her brother had been in trouble, with the police and had been in jail, and she couldn't take it anymore. And there was just Tom's insurance policy in case she ever talked to the police, or did anything outside of his control. So little things like that started to build up. Then she would notice, she told me once that she'd see the fence in their yard, FBI agents who looked like FBI agents jumping up, each of them jumping up, looking over the fence to try to see what was going on in the yard. And just so many interesting little tidbits. So there one time when Granby, they were talking about the assassination of JFK, and Granby said, Dad was part of that hit. I have the book with me right now. I'm reading part of that. And Tom told him to shut up. And Granby, his son, said, why? You should be proud. He said, Tom pulled a gun from his waist. He said, I said, shut up. If you can't tell her, then why do you even let her sit here and listen? And then Tom took off running after Granby out the door. And Granby was a young guy and took off. But, I looked as much as I could into that. From the Warren Commission report, I put out a FOIA for any new information. And the FBI did come to Las Vegas and interview several people, but that might have had a lot to do with, the fact that Robert Mayhew lived here. He was a conduit between, mob associates and the federal government during the Bay of Pigs, to all kinds of things like that. So nobody really knows definitively if they were involved in that. But all those things started to weigh on Wendy's mind.

0: And there were guns everywhere, I recall her saying. There were just guns all over the house, stashed all over the place.
1: Yeah, yeah. Just leaning against the couch, you know. To me, growing up in a small town where everybody hunted, that wasn't that unusual to me. But yeah, probably for her, it was a very unusual thing.
0: She would, I recall her saying in interviews that Tom used to walk around talking to ghosts, the ghosts of people he'd murdered.
1: Yeah, yeah, yeah. So interesting. He would talk to ghosts. He had this, like she said, when he would do this, he had this look in his eye that she said it was almost like there was nothing there. Just this cold-bloodedness in it. And it just terrified her.
0: So in your research into police records and things, do you recall which murders they're definitely linked to? I recall one was an early labor union leader they killed, and then there was a case of, I think, a guy who was suspected of being involved in a plot to kidnap one of the Binions, and he was not only murdered but tortured. I don't know if there, you can recall off the top of your head any of the other murders for hire that may have been committed by those two.
1: I don't know specific names. I mean, was Ralph Alsop?
0: Ralph Alsop. He was the labor guy. Yep.
1: The labor guy. there was a, you know, Tom was pretty impartial to who he might want to have killed. I think it would be a dangerous thing to have been his friend. Some of his friends, there was, Tom was a tinsmith. He had once made a tin box that he had put supposedly stolen jewelry into, and he wanted a friend to bury it under a concrete walkway at their home. And after the work was done, the concrete was poured, and it was all done, that man disappeared. There was a lot of specific ones. There were just so many, and it was almost hard for her to keep track of. But when she would tell me about these things, she would get weepy about the fact that these were their friends, and they weren't to be. Tom was never to be trifled with in any sort of way, or to be given any sense that you were going to do something to call the police or get him in trouble, because you would just disappear.
0: What did she tell you about how they tried to recruit her into the family business? What were the first signs of that, and how did they go about it? Do you recall?
1: First, just taking her out into the country to learn how to shoot all kinds of different guns, and then this happened several times, and then where to shoot a person, how many times to shoot a person, you know, in the back of the head. It was two shots, and if it was a smaller caliber gun, it worked better because those bullets would not go all the way through. They didn't have as much power, but they would rattle inside the skull and cause more damage. These things weren't easy to be honest, for Wendy to talk about. I completely understood that. But yeah, those are some of the things she had told me.
0: She writes a suicide note, her own death notice, in essence. Here's why I'm committing suicide. And then he folds it up and keeps it with him in case he needs it. And I think she suspects that he had done the same thing to a previous wife.
1: Yeah, and she had described it to me where he had done this to a previous wife. And then he made, he sort of made her commit suicide, gave her a pill. And then because she was an alcoholic, and then a swig of vodka, a pill, a swig of vodka, a pill, a swig of vodka, until she was gone.
0: So along comes Al Bramlett, head of the most powerful union in Nevada at the time, Culinary Union. It's still the most powerful, but it's not mob tainted anymore. The mob had its fingers into that union, and Al Bramlett was allegedly involved in this plot to have the Hanleys blow up restaurants to intimidate other non-union restaurants to become culinary members and have their workers be culinary members. And so Tom and Granby blow up a couple of restaurants. And supposedly the story that everyone believed and what all the media reported for years is that Tom and Granby turned on Al Bramlett. They went and scooped him up, took him out in the desert and killed him and left his arm sticking up out of the

0: out of the rocks. And then it set off this great big manhunt and investigation as the whole state, law enforcement, FBI, et cetera, were looking for Bramblett and his body, right?
1: Yeah, they picked him up at the airport, took him out into the desert, and as you said, gave him a glass of whiskey or a shot of whiskey or something, so it seemed like it was harmless, and then killed him, and as you said, buried him supposedly with his hand sticking out like he's waving bye-bye, sticking out of his grave, and then which started this huge, like you said, a huge manhunt. Tom was hiding out in Phoenix. Wendy, terrified. He was, you know, subtly implying that if she ever told anybody, her family would be in danger. Her brother or her mother, maybe her brother and her sisters. Yeah, but he was in Phoenix, and he would have her come back to Vegas to get clothes. One time, a silencer, which she had to hide, you know, among her within herself, actually, as she was driving back to Phoenix, because she was so terrified of getting caught. Just an unbelievable amount of stress. I can't imagine how anybody could have gone through anything like that. I mean, it's really an unbelievable story.
0: Did she at any point tell them, I'm not joining the family business, or she'd be too scared to take that step?
1: Way too scared. She went along with it because, I mean, Wendy's not stupid. She knew what would happen if she had said something like, you know, I'm not going through with it. That'd be enough of a threat to Tom to make him think that, well, if she's not going to do this, maybe this would be something she would actually go to the police about as well. So no, she would never do that.
0: So Tom and Granby murder Al Bramblett, bury the body, take off. But there was another person who was aware of it, who was along for the ride, who becomes a witness and tells the cops. So the search is on for these guys, right?
1: Yeah. Is that Peoples? I think that's Peoples. There's an interesting part. She told me where they are. Peoples has a sock full of jewelry. And Wendy, he's driving, and Wendy's looking at it. And she said, oh, my God, this watch looks familiar. She didn't know anything about Al Bramblett having, by this time, being murdered. Or she might have known he was murdered, but had no idea that her husband was part of it. And people said, don't you recognize it? You know whose watch that is. And, of course, it was Al Bramblett's. But, yeah, he was an important part of the police and the police case against Tom and Granby.
0: I think the story was that that was told to law enforcement eventually is that Tom and Granby murdered Al Bramblett because he had owed them money for the firebombings. That's what the essential case was when they were caught and accused.
1: Yeah, I think that was one theory. There's another theory that the International, you know, wanted more of the Culinary Union's pension fund, and they hired Tom to get Al Bramblett out of the way. But the story that Wendy had known or had heard was that Bramblett owed them $20,000 for doing some kind of jobs, hadn't paid them, and that was what was behind it.
0: I recall that Granby, I think Wendy said that Granby was a heroin addict. I mean, he looked like a movie star. As you said, he was a talented artist, but he was a heroin addict through all this, maybe just to dull the pain of what he was doing.
1: Yeah, a total heroin addict, severe heroin addict. In fact, he would party with heroin. And there was one time when he claimed in 1975, he and a friend said they were going to Michigan for something. When they got back, they had a brand new Cadillac. They went to the Horseshoe. They were partying. Wendy was with them. I don't know if they were doing heroin, but she said there was a lot of cocaine. And he inferred that they were somehow behind the Jimmy Hoffa disappearance. And that happened in 1975.
0: Well, it's around the same time period for sure. You can't really tell, I guess, people in that line of work might brag that about other jobs they've done or famous murders or disappearances or kidnappings that had happened. But he did come back with the new car. It's hard to explain how he got it. When they both get caught,

0: and return to Las Vegas, and they get put on trial. Wendy still defends him. I've seen the video from the Bob Stodall's video files that we had at KLES back in those era, that era. It's amazing that she still tried to defend him, even though they had done all this stuff and it threatened her life.
1: You think it's amazing? Because I think I would have done the same. They knew so many people. They could have had her easily eliminated. I mean, the terror would be something. I don't know how many people could deal with this. Yeah, she totally defended them, basically to the last. She was going to be prosecuted, or she was indicted as an accomplice. I think it was as accomplice, but those charges were eventually dropped. And, you know, because they wanted her to testify, and she just would not do it. And I totally understand why. It was a house of terror that she lived in. Plus, she had a daughter, a new baby daughter with Tom, and she feared for her life as well.
0: So Tom is convicted. He dies not long after he's convicted. Granby is convicted and goes to prison as well. There was a point where I think Granby was going to testify in front of the Senate, one of the Senate committees investigating organized crime. Do you know anything about that?
1: He wanted some special, he wanted more than what he was being given in prison. I think that was what was behind it. They didn't agree to it, and then he backed out. He said he wouldn't testify. And Tom, you know, died on the operating table, and so people I've talked to over the years since that book suspected that whoever was doing the work might have been involved, or you know. There's so much speculation. This is so, you know, they talk about the dark web these days. This is like such dark underworld stuff. To get the truth out of anybody, the real actual stories, is virtually impossible. You hear one version and then you hear another version. It's very difficult. In fact, when I wrote that book, you know, people openly said to me, you know, how could you have written some of these things? Well, this is just one version. This is Wendy's version. This is her story about what she went through and what had happened. A lot of it is very difficult to verify, because there is no paper trail. There's no evidence. It's just one person's word and what she saw. But yeah,
0: Grant said, go ahead. Sorry.
1: You, please.
0: She had said that mob guys would show up or be on the phone. People associated with Tony Spilotro, who was sort of the street rackets boss of Las Vegas back then, a much feared person as well. Anything to that?
1: Yeah, well, she told me the story of how Granby was part of Spilotro's hole-in-the-wall gang. You know, where they would blow sawzalls or something, blow holes in the walls of jewelry stores to steal a lot of this jewelry, some of it, which might have ended up in that tin box that Tom had fashioned and buried. And then one time Spilotro came over to his house. I'm looking at that part of the story right now and saw Wendy, you know, young, beautiful Wendy with Tom, 40 years older, and said, Tom got a youngie. Tom Hanley went outside, grabbed Spilotro by the back of his neck, and stuck a gun in his mouth and made him apologize to Wendy for saying that.
0: That'd be so, quite a scene. We're talking with Joe Shaneman about Vegas Ragdoll, this book about the Tom and Granby Hanley, the father and son hitman team. I'm going to tell you how that story sort of ends and what ended up with where Wendy is now. And also delve into the other topics that Joe has dug into in his years in Las Vegas, including ones you might expect, UFOs and remote viewing. We'll be right back.

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0: Hey, Dad, help me out. Who was the 23rd president of the United States?
1: Oh, that's easy. 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
0: All right, here's another one for you. 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
4: From ABC News, I'm Wayne Cabot. President Trump says five people under arrest in the UK in a possible plot against an airbase that the U.S. uses to attack Iran intended to cause a lot of damage. ABC's Lama Hassan in London.
5: Images obtained by British news outlets appear to show shirtless suspects handcuffed sitting in the road. Bomb disposal robots examining the vans. Police enforcing a 400-yard cordon and evacuating 85 households as a precaution.
4: The Kilauea volcano is rumbling and could erupt into hurricane-force winds now battering Hawaii. County Mayor Kimo Alameda worries about toxic ash.
6: It could shoot as high as 1,000 feet, right? So, and then if there's wind, then that wind pushes that tephra all over to the surrounding communities.
4: Pope Leo leading evening prayers in Lourdes, the Catholic shrine in France. After meeting with survivors of clergy sex abuse, really listening to them, they say afterwards, among them a man who lost his faith 60 years ago and hadn't been to Mass until Sunday. Leo telling them that more needs to be done to address the shameful scandal. On his third day in France, Leo again waded into the end-of-life debate. France now allows adults with incurable illnesses to receive lethal medication. The Pope called medically assisted death false compassion. A former pastor accused of murdering his wife is back in court in the morning in Ohio. Caleb Flynn's mistress took the stand Friday and read thousands of texts he sent her. His lawyer admits he was not faithful, but that doesn't make him a killer, he says. Flynn, a one-time American Idol contestant. Taylor Swift becomes the most awarded artist in VMA history, dedicating her prize to Dolly Parton. The Seattle Mariners began their season with World Series hopes, making it to Game 7 in the ALCS last year. Now they fired their manager. This is ABC News.
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4: A 7-year-old Marvel movie tops the box office this weekend as superhero fans look forward to the next installment in the franchise.
9: Tony, this is a second chance.
10: Avengers Endgame Encore topped the weekend box office, drawing in $26 million. It's a re-release of the 2019 film with 8 minutes of added footage, and it all comes with just a few months to go before Avengers Doomsday, set for a December release.
11: There's an emergency here.
10: Second place went to Resident Evil, which made $23 million.
12: This region here is the heart of the beast.
10: And rounding out the top three was the Brad Pitt film Heart of the Beast with $20 million. Mike Dubosky, ABC News.
4: CNN was allowed back in the White House media pool on Sunday, but on ABC's This Week, Attorney General Todd Bland

0: branch said that they were not denied access. He said access is a privilege, not a right. He cites national security.
1: The unfortunate and sad thing here is that after years and years and years of one-sided media coverage of the president from certain outlets, the president finally said, it's not fair to the American people that this is happening and did something about it. There's still obviously litigation going on.
0: China's gift to the United States has arrived now in Atlanta via FedEx. Two giant pandas bound for American zoos. 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
5: Tonight will be mostly cloudy with just a few light showers, lows in the 40s and 50s. The remnants of the nor'easter will be over us on Monday, with showers likely, especially in central and southern parts, but it will be a beneficial rain, highs in the upper 50s to low 60s. Showers early Monday night, and then mostly cloudy, lows in the 40s to low 50s, mostly cloudy but dry on Tuesday. From the Channel 3 Weather Center, I'm First Alert Meteorologist Dave Bush.

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1: Like my guest, Joe Shaneman, the Bodines came out of Wisconsin.

0: song called Good Things, or a great band. I don't think they record together anymore, but have some cool albums out if you like that music. In this hour, we're going to get into some topics beyond the Hitman, father and son Hitman team, the Hanleys, other big stories that Joe has covered in his years here in Las Vegas, some celebrity names that you're going to know, other kinds of crimes, and of course, if you're going to be a reporter for a number of years here, you got to get interested in UFOs, right? And we're going to hear his stories about that in a moment here on Coast to Coast AM.
1: 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John, where do we stand right now with gold and silver?
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0: Joe, to wrap up the Vegas Ragdoll story, Wendy Mazeros, Wendy Hanley, I mean, she's still alive and well and outspoken as ever and healthy and her raised a daughter. Gramby and Tom are long gone, and that era of Las Vegas is long gone as well. People use the cliche about Vegas was better when the mob ran it, and it's not a true cliche. The mob never ran Las Vegas. They did control things on the Strip, which was the economic engine of Las Vegas, but I'm sure you hear it all the time as well, being a reporter here at how the town has changed, and you've been here long enough that you realize not all the changes

0: disappeared. A lot of people associated with the mob and not doing bad things, they didn't have anything to do with you. That's probably true. I mean, you've been here even longer than I, George, and but not really at that time either. I mean, you were here in the 1980s, maybe. Maybe you started
1: 79. I got here in 79, so I was here for the beginning of the end of the mob in Las Vegas. Yeah. Knew a lot of those guys, Bilotro and those guys, and
0: yeah,
1: I think you were here. You covered Herbie Blitzstein, who was a mob guy. He was always described as an enforcer because he was big, a big hulking guy, and he would show up with Spilotro and others at these perp walks and different trials and things, and people thought he was a tough guy, and Herbie was not a big tough guy. He was a mob guy, but not a tough guy, right?
0: Yeah, not a tough guy. He was sort of a, I don't know if people would call him this, but the way he was described to me, like a big teddy bear, giant. Yeah. Teddy bear. Yeah. And they claimed he'd cleaned himself up. And this is in Vegas. This is back then considered cleaning up when he became just a loan shark. But yeah, that was that might have been the first mob connected, maybe one of the very few mob connected stories I did when these two other guys were indicted by the federal prosecutors for the murder of Herbie Blitzstein. And I was asked by the editors at the RJ to go to a auto repair shop on far, far, far like East Fremont Street. So I went there with a photographer, and we got there. One guy's outside with one of those triangular, shiny things, you know, giving himself a tan, holding in front, laying down, holding in front of his face to tan his face. And he says, yeah, go in there. That's where they are. So I went in, and some woman came out just mad as a hornet. And I said, well, she said, yeah, well, you reporters are going to write whatever you want, aren't you? And I said, well, I'm not doing it. And I was literally intimidated because I just moved here, but I was holding up the federal indictment. And some guy in the back says, you better get out of here. And so I didn't want to do the story after that. Hmm. You know, being from Wisconsin, you heard so much about the mob. I just thought, yeah, I just endangered my life. I got back to the office and I told the editor, yeah, there's not much of a story here. Oh, write it up. Just do it. So I did. It was a sidebar inside the newspaper. So no harm, no foul.
1: A lot of the mob people who were here were from Milwaukee, by the way. I mean, the first mobsters I met were from Milwaukee. They had worked for the Balestrieri family, which was a subsidiary of the Chicago outfit, which is really controlling the skim from the Vegas casinos back in that era. So, yeah, a lot of those folks were from pristine Milwaukee who ended up working at casinos and restaurants and bars and stuff, but were actually associated with the mob.
0: Innocent little Wisconsin, yeah. Well, I've met a lot of, since over the years, I've met a lot of former mob, I'll just say associates, who are now, you know, not part of it at all. They're just hanging out and doing their thing here.
1: Herbie Blitzstein, before we leave that topic, he, of course, had been one of Spilotro's close associates. Tony Spilotro had been the racket's boss of Las Vegas, sent out by Chicago to protect the flow of the skim from Las Vegas casinos back to the Midwestern mob bosses. And then they expanded, as you mentioned, Joe, into other crimes. They just had time on their hands, and they decided to create a hole-in-the-wall gang that did these high-end burglaries. And they were so brazen, they even founded their own jewelry store where they fenced and sold this stuff out in the open, and eventually led to their downfall, of course. And Herbie was left over from the Spilotro and all the tough guys that surrounded him, and started loan sharking, and a rival mob gang tried to move in from LA and take over, and Herbie was killed. So that was one of the last mob murders that we know about. But you started covering other kinds of things in your job with the state of Nevada, that show that you got to talk to senators and governors and political movers and shakers and economic powerhouses. So you really expanded your horizons, but you got hooked on some of the crazy topics that I have pursued over the years, including remote viewing and UFOs. Tell us how that happened.
0: Well, you know, actually it was because of you. I distinctly remember 1991 hearing about Area 51 for the first time. It was something you had done

0: and I was just completely fascinated by it. I never, ever intended to move to Las Vegas, never. But lo and behold, here I was. And I just wanted to find out, just like you do, like, what's going on? What's really out there? Could it be possible that there are, you know, I just say UFOs, flying saucers, because UAP, I mean, I understand why they call it UAP, because it, yeah, it makes it sound less fanciful, but UFOs. And I just, you know, I wanted to meet you. In fact, I was here as a reporter. I didn't really do a lot as a crime reporter. I didn't really do much for Las Vegas Weekly, but when I was at Las Vegas Life, I did cover the UFO, the international conference in Laughlin. It used to be held in Laughlin. That's where I met you. And I'll just tell the story for people so that they know you a little bit. When I met you there, we were next to one of the casino bars. And I said, yeah, you want a beer, George? And you're like, yeah, we got you a genuine draft and Miller High Life. You pounded that thing in like 3 seconds. And then you got another one. And but that conference like really took me in. They talked about remote viewing then, and I thought it was like way fanciful stuff. Like one guy was saying that he could get out of his mind so much that he could go and see what they were doing in secret labs at NASA and all this stuff. And then, but 3 days into it, I was so taken by it. I was married. I had a young child at the time, and I called my wife and said, I'm quitting my job. And she said, what are you talking about? You know, I had one of those old cell phones. And I said, yeah, this is the biggest story of mankind. I want to be there when it happens, when it's finally revealed that this stuff is happening. And she goes, she was laughing. And I said, no, I mean it. I'm quitting my job. I'm going to follow UFOs full time. She's like, what are you talking about? We have a kid, we have a mortgage, blah, blah. And I just said, I got to go. Hung up. I changed my mind shortly after that.
1: Yeah, I'd say that's a good career decision. But you did take a dive into remote viewing. You were curious about it. I don't know, at what point did you talk to Colonel John Alexander? Did he have something to do with you looking into remote viewing?
0: Actually, it was Robert Knight. I'm sure you know Robert Knight, rock and roll photographer.
1: Yeah.
0: He had called me on the way to that same conference. I don't even know how he found out I was going there to cover anything. I wasn't on the radio. I was in a magazine. And he called me on my cell phone as I'm driving and started talking about remote viewing, all this stuff. I mean, it was sensory overload. I'd never heard of any of this stuff. And then when I got back, we met again, and the same thing. We met at a coffee shop. He started talking like lightning fast, the way Robert does. And then I remember going to his house once for a barbecue. He said, look at that. And we looked at this object. It was at twilight, moving across the sky way faster than any jet you ever seen towards Area 51. And then a remote viewing conference was going to happen in Las Vegas. So I met Ingo Swann there, who's at the time was known as the top psychic in the world, who had really helped fashion in some respects the remote viewing program for the U.S. Army. And I'm sure every country does this. And if the U.S. Army says they don't do it anymore, I don't believe it, because it's just too valuable. Books, dozens, hundreds of books have been written about remote viewing and what it can do. But I wanted to see what it could do. So myself, with a actor friend of mine who knew nothing about it, went to see, I think it's Angela Smith in Boulder City, who taught remote viewing. Takes like 5 minutes to figure out what you're doing. And then we would each go in a room with her, and at the end of it, of a 30-minute session, she pulled a photo out of a envelope, and it was exactly what I had written would be in that envelope. I was speechless. Huh. So was the actor. And then months later, she asked me to do the same thing in an email. She said, focus on these numbers and letters. They never tell you what the target is. And I didn't know what it was. I didn't have time, so I said no. But later she told me I had been pretty good at it, and she wanted me to help find somebody who had murdered a friend of Robert Knight's. And the remote viewers who did participate in it helped solve that murder. And I interviewed the LA Sheriff's County, kind of sort of the X-Files guy there, who said, yeah, these remote viewers helped us find this guy. It's just fascinating stuff.
1: Yeah, I remember that.

0: story. Robert Knight has been our guest on this program and long ago. He was a famous photographer who focused on rock stars and did amazingly candid shots up close of all these legendary performers, Rock and Roll Hall of Fame type performers. Yeah. He's now lives in New Zealand. Yeah. I talked to him about a week ago, and he's been very involved with Ingo Swann, who is the father of remote viewing in essence, and knows all these remote viewers. Colonel John Alexander, who lives here, Dr. John Alexander, lives here in Las Vegas and was involved in the U.S. Army program for a time, and then got to know all the main players who had developed the program for CIA, and you got to know him a bit as well, right?
1: Yeah, I did. You know, I've been to his house, and John is just a fascinating, smart guy, and I'm sure you know all this, and maybe your listeners do as well, but, you know, he got his PhD, I think, in thanatology with Elizabeth Kubler-Ross, who I've met when she was here at Robert Bigelow when he had the, I can't remember what the program was called at UNLV.
0: The Bigelow Chair of Consciousness Studies.
1: Here. Yes, yes. Right. And he invited her there. It was awesome to meet her because I've been reading her books for years. And John Alexander, and you know, so many things he has done are just, you know, he's dived to try to find the lost city of Atlantis. He, just so many interesting things. Probably in his late 70s now, maybe 80s, still sharp as a tack, and amazing, amazing person.
0: It's pretty cool. Yep. That Las Vegas sort of became the unofficial UFO research capital of the world. So much of what was going on here was behind the scenes, but all the key players ended up coming here and being involved with Bigelow, who financed a lot of it, and then you know, the DIA program, which got its support from Harry Reid. I mean, you did a lot of interviews on those topics as well.
1: I did. And you know, George, this is because of you. Your reporting. Yeah, I remember the first time I had you on to talk about this shortly after I began hosting for the state of Nevada, which was an NPR affiliate program in which covers the entire state of Nevada. And somebody emailed me or emailed you and or called into that show and said, finally, a legitimate radio show has George Knapp on talking about this truly interesting and probably real phenomenon. And then, you know, what was it, 2 years later, it was the New York Times reporting on the Tic Tac thing, and there you are at the congressional hearing. So you had a big impact in all of this. And,
0: well, it's been a gas. You've had fun covering it as well, haven't you?
1: Well, I have, but I love talking to you about what you know. You know a lot more about this than I do.
0: I can't say much.
1: Yeah, I really want to know what everything. I once asked you this question. I'm going to ask you it again. If the CIA or whatever the three acronym letter is comes to you and says, "We'll tell you what we know, but you can never report it," would you do it?
0: Well, I have pondered that exact question over the years, and I guess I've already answered it because I was asked to get a security clearance and join a program twice. So, and I said no. So I guess that's really the answer. Yeah.
1: That's interesting.
0: Well, don't tell anybody.
1: You're the interviewer now, so I won't ask more about it, but I'm dying to drill down into that. But yeah.
0: Colonel Alexander is still around, still traveling, still interested in these topics. He was still involved with something called IRVA, which was the organization that held the event where you met Ingo Swann. I am a little jealous of that because I never got to meet Ingo, but his abilities were real. And
1: let me tell you the story. Yeah. When I met him, Robert introduced me. I shook his hand, and he wouldn't let go. And he held it. I wasn't like yanking it away or anything, but it's like sitting in an elevator and somebody starts talking to you. You just don't do it. And so he's holding my hand for like 15 seconds. And I asked Robert, what was that all about? Robert went and asked him, and he came back and said, he was doing a read on you, and he told me that I'm a good person to work with. So if he wants to do a project with me, to do it.
0: No kidding. That's pretty awesome.
1: Yeah.
0: I want to ask you about, we're going to be going to the phones here in our next segment. Going to take a break here in a little bit, in a minute. But I want to ask you about some of the other personalities you covered, names that our audience would know, stars, athletes as well, politicians maybe, what your take on

Harry Reid was, other than the UFO stuff, maybe about a little bit about water and the drought and what the future of Las Vegas might be. I mean, man, it's we've been in a drought now here for 22 out of the last 23 years. Colorado River is down, Lake Mead, Lake Powell, way down. And after you've spent some time in Wisconsin, I'm sure it looks even drier than it used to look to you. So we have one segment remaining with my guest, Joe Shaneman. And we'll be opening up the phone line, see what's on your mind and what questions you have for him. We'll be right back.

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1: Fox News, I'm Deborah Valentine. More rain is expected from the nor'easter that has pummeled the New England and mid-Atlantic regions before the system weakens and moves towards Canada.
2: The area of low pressure finally unlocks itself and moves up towards Nantucket as it weakens along the way.
1: Fox Weather's Bob Van Dillon. New Jersey's coastline and Massachusetts have been hardest hit. Flooding, power outages and beach erosion remain. Retiring Democratic Congressman Jared Golden of Maine is endorsing Republican Congressman Mike Lawler of New York in the election for the city's 17th congressional seat. Lawler reacts to the endorsement.
3: This is good news for me in this district. I've routinely been rated the most bipartisan and effective members of Congress.
1: Lawler on Fox's One Nation with Brian Kilmeade. Lawler, the incumbent, is up against Democrat Kate Conley in November. 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
16: This is a Bloomberg Money Minute. Economists, markets, and policymakers will have a lot to think about this week as we get economic reports spanning jobs, inflation, and manufacturing. A major market mover could be the latest look at consumer spending and costs, both of which likely ticked higher in August. Analysts think the rise in gas prices may have pushed personal consumption expenditures, or PCE, back up to a 3.6% annual inflation pace, thanks in part to people paying more to fuel up. A bright economic spot has been the pace of manufacturing, and Thursday we get the first big September measure on that from the Institute for Supply Management. Economists predict activity will remain above the threshold, signaling expansion rather than contraction. Then Friday, it's a big September employment report. The widespread expectation is for growth, but at a slower pace than August's surprisingly big gain. Economists forecast weakness in leisure and hospitality hiring, and a smaller-than-usual September bump in local government hiring. Andrew O'Day, Bloomberg Radio.
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your kid's lunchbox. 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A field of lavender. 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Stinky leftovers. Exhale. Watermelon in the summer. That's the power of hefty, ultra-strong trash bags with Fabuloso.

0: Tonight will be mostly cloudy with just a few light showers, lows in the 40s and 50s. The remnants of the nor'easter will be over us on Monday, with showers likely, especially in central and southern parts, but it will be a beneficial rain, highs in the upper 50s to low 60s. Showers early Monday night, and then mostly cloudy, lows in the 40s to low 50s, mostly cloudy but dry on Tuesday. From the Channel 3 Weather Center, I'm First Alert Meteorologist Dave Bush.
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1: That's the Beatles, Here Comes the Sun, one of my favorite Beatle tunes. It was also the favorite of a guy named Marty Rezitar. He was one of our faithful Coast to Coast listeners over the years, and every time I'd play that song as a bumper, he'd send me a note. And Marty used to gather little groups of people online, mostly on Twitter, now X, and they'd file comments all night long during a Sunday night broadcast. And he passed away a couple of weeks ago. Somebody shared that information with me, so I'm sending this song out to Marty Rezitar wherever he is now, and hope he is doing well in that other reality. We have one segment remaining with my guest Joe Shaneman to talk all things Las Vegas, mob, UFOs, remote viewing, climate, water, all that stuff, and a few more surprises, I think, some celebrities that he's covered over the years. We'll take your calls and questions and comments as well in our final segment of Coast to Coast AM.
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2: Joe, as you know, if you're here long enough, you realize that all stories, no matter where they happen, have a Las Vegas connection. You don't have to stretch it too far to make that connection real, right? 9-11, for example. The 9-11 terrorists were here in Las Vegas before they carried out their murderous acts, and you wrote about that story and investigated it, correct?
3: Yeah, after, you know what, maybe it was a year after it happened. For Las Vegas Life magazine, I tried to go to as many places that Muhammad Atta, called the gang leader, and his associates had gone to while they were in Las Vegas in August. It was more than just August, but I'll just say August before the September 11th attack. And I wrote a magazine story about what it was like, and I stayed at the hotel where he had stayed, one room over from the hotel that he had stayed in, because they wouldn't let me stay in that hotel. Which is only about a block and a half from where I live in downtown Las Vegas. And I remember I had a dream that night that my car had blown up. And I've probably been focusing on it so much. I woke up thinking my car was on fire. And then actually it was two young people next door doing what two young people do at 2 o'clock in the morning in bed together. That was what all the ruckus was.
2: But it is amazing that those guys were here. It's not real clear, you know, what they were doing exactly. Dry run planning, they were looking on computers at cafes and things like that.
3: That's right.
2: I mean, it's true, every story does lead here somehow, doesn't it?
3: Oh my gosh, it's just so many. I almost didn't believe it when I first got to the Review Journal. I was told you know, the Andrew Cunanan thing happened, and then I was told that you know, somebody related to Rambo or the Rambo story, Bo Greitz, from Sandy Valley, that story has sort of been discounted, you know, that he wasn't the basis or even close to the basis for the Rambo First Blood movies. But I was told that, and then I went down a rabbit hole and I just started finding more and more and more. The Oklahoma City bombing, not McVeigh so much as Terry McNichols, who was with him, just so many. The George Henard, yeah, who did the Louis Cafe killing, and just on and on. Patty Hearst stayed in on Maryland Parkway, and all this stuff. I was just, it's astounding. You just can't get away from it. The Heaven's Gate, you know, the, what was it, 29 people who,
2: oh yeah,
3: took their own lives, and they were, you know, Bo Peep and the other leader of the group had worked in casinos here in Las Vegas.
2: Just Bo and Peep used to send me a videotape. They'd make these videotapes and send it out to media like once a month. I had a stack of them somewhere. I don't know where those would have gone. But as for Bo Greitz, you know, I think he exaggerated the idea that he, yes, was the inspiration for Rambo. But things he did not exaggerate and that did have connections here. He lived in a place out there in Sandy Valley, and a three-letter agency had asked him to train the Mujahideen. They gave him 50 caliber sniper rifles, and he recorded it of these Mujahideen, a couple of dozen of them out there in Sandy Valley, taking target practice. They gave him those guns and went back and started shooting Russians with them. And then, of course, they later became the Taliban, which that's another story. But yeah, all Las Vegas, all stories have a road to Las Vegas somehow. We had a couple of people on the phones with some questions for you, Joe, on the wild card line, Lewis in Pennsylvania. Hi, Lewis.
4: Hi, George. Thank you for taking my call. I have two questions, sure, for Joe, and I'll listen off the air. My, okay, first question is, Joe, when Howard, a lot of people said when Howard Hughes moved into Las Vegas, that was the end of the mob. I was curious about that. And my second question was, You know, the worst mass slaughter.

0: of people ever was that gentleman. Well, he's not a gentleman, but back in 2017 when that guy was shooting out the window of that hotel, I heard that the press was pretty much stonewalled, and we'll never really find out what happened. Okay, thanks, guys. I'll listen up there.
1: I would say I'll take the second part first. I did a lot of interviews on that. In fact, there was, in the days after the shooting, 58 people immediately killed, several more over the years from injuries. Some died by suicide. Some people just couldn't get over the things that they saw. And if you ever listened to some of it or watched any of it on YouTube, it is horrifying. It was horrifying to me to interview those people because it was terrible what they went through. And it played in my mind for years and years and years. But I have interviewed police. I've talked to FBI people that, in places you would expect FBI to be, maybe in bars. It was one person. It was not two people. And there are extensive reports on this. And I'm, as somebody who I've doubted everything, almost everything any person in government or a politician, an officialdom ever says to me, I checked that as much as I could. And George, maybe you could add to this. I've never found anything suggesting other than it was this one nut, and I don't even want to say his name.
2: Yeah, I'm in the same boat. I mean, I wasn't on the street reporting that night, but we had teams everywhere, and we're chasing different rumors. There's a shooting at the Mirage. The gunmen are shooting at this place. They were over at the tankers at the airport. They're shooting from there. And we're checking all of those out, and none of them proved out to be true. It is hard to believe that one guy could cause that much damage, but one guy did. And contrary to the statements that the press was stymied or shut out, they had news conferences every day. You could ask the sheriff and other police officers and the FBI and investigators. You could ask them anything you wanted. And I used sources that I had worked for years and heard the same thing privately that I heard publicly. It's one guy who did it, and the motives are still unclear. He was clearly unbalanced and angry and wanted to go out with a bang, literally and figuratively, but that's it. As for the first question about Howard Hughes causing the end of the mob, I guess you could say that Howard Hughes' entry here, how easy it was for him to buy casinos, was the beginning of the end of the mob, because it showed corporate America that, hey, you can invest here too. If Hughes can buy these things, then you could buy here, you could buy a casino and make a bunch of money. So it planted the idea that corporate America could be here. And of course, we have these fabulous resorts now, even though, Joe, you and I both agree the town isn't what it used to be. It's much bigger and grander in many ways, and much more profitable, because now you can get bank loans. You can get legitimate loans. You don't have to go to the Teamsters pension fund to get money to add an addition to your casino as they did back then.
1: Yeah, exactly. It's legal. It's completely legyit. Sometimes I wonder why the brothels, which can only exist in rural Nevada, in counties with no more than 400,000 people, why they don't do it. I mean, it's a legal entity. It's just like, in this state, there was something that took me a while to realize that I have absolutely no problem ethically, morally, with that kind of thing going on. I mean, it's another business. And if that's how people make their money and it's legal, then so be it.
2: Well, that business takes place in every property on the Las Vegas Strip and downtown and all over the streets and alleyways. And, it's been around a long time. Whether it's only legal in those counties doesn't mean whether it happens all over the place where it's illegal. We're going to wildcard Greg in Remsen, New York. Hi, Greg. You're on with Joe Shaneman.
3: Hi, everybody. As reporters, have you guys investigated a lead or story and found yourselves like part of or involved in a developing new story or event, as it occurred or unfolded? Maybe you're at the right place at the wrong time or the right place at the right time. Thank you.
1: That's an interesting question. No, not me. Usually my stories in

0: interesting stories. There'd be murder or something. Something comes over the blotter, and then I just, you cover the original thing, and then I would always want to talk to the survivors of that because I always felt it gave the survivors, the family members, an outlet, and you can see the relief on their faces, and in the words that they feel being able to talk to somebody about this horrible thing that just happened. But I've never been involved in something that occurred where I was a part of, or I just can't think of anything. What about you, George? You've done it longer than I have.
1: Yeah, I'd have to say, a few times that I ended up being part of it, and it's not comfortable. I mean, it's including the UFO stuff, so I have been involved in that a lot because of relationships that developed over the years. I was allowed to know things but not report them, and because of that, I got more information. Like this congressional panel that I appeared in front of, that was very uncomfortable. It just felt like an awkward position for a reporter to be in, and I was happy to do it because I was trying to fill a gap that they needed filled, but I wouldn't want to do it again, and it was a very awkward feeling at the time.
0: That's how I feel now.
1: Joe, a couple of names that come to mind. Jerry Lewis. You got to spend, what was it, a long flight that you took with Jerry Lewis?
0: Again, for Las Vegas Life magazine, I'd wanted to talk to him. When I found out he lived in downtown Las Vegas, where I live, just really a couple blocks from me, I was stunned. When I was a kid, I did the muscular dystrophy carnivals and stuff. You're raising pennies and dimes for muscular dystrophy. And I just wanted to meet him. Plus, when his movies would come on TV when I was a kid, it was like a family event. And so I spent a lot of time calling people and everything. Finally, I was invited to his house. I walked in and he's doing this crazy stuff, throwing things, using the voice. And then he's just like lit up. He's much larger at the time. He had this long lung illness and he was taking prednisone. And then one of his assistants came and he said, "Look at me, look at me. It's the kid. It's the kid." And then he leans forward and says, "You want to go to Florida with me tomorrow?" I was like, "What?" He said, "Yeah, it was going to be his first time back in front of an audience in many years." And so I did. I flew across the country with him. It was strange and unusual. And it was, boy, he is mercurial, funny as hell. I was laughing a lot, and then he put me in some uncomfortable positions. We were all having dinner with these people from Broadway in this Italian restaurant in Boca Raton, and he just went off on a tirade about the United Nations. It's a huge table, maybe 20 feet in diameter, all these people around it. And then he stops. I was sitting directly across from him, and he says, stares at me and says, "What do you think of that, college?" And I didn't know what to say. But he told me, he said some things to people, and he told me before I wrote the magazine story, he wanted it to be brutally honest. Tell it, let, because he what he because he had adopted one of his daughters, and he wanted her to know what he was really like. And I didn't pull punches in it at all. Unfortunately, you cannot find that article anywhere online. I wish you could. But yeah, it was a fascinating, I spent literally months, hanging out with him that time. Then I would go to the hot when he was in the hospital. And it was a lot. It was a project, very interesting. He wanted me to write a book afterwards about him and his association with children of the mob who he grew up with, because his dad was a singer in the Catskills for mafia dons and that kind of thing. And he
1: Wow,
0: told me all
1: wow.
0: these stories, really interesting stories. And I had a book deal on a Friday, and on Monday, the head of this New York publishing company said, "Nope, nobody remembers Jerry Lewis anymore." And that was it.
1: It's still a small town in many ways. It's big and glamorous and makes billions of dollars a year, but Las Vegas is still a small town, and it's in many ways run by a very small circle of people. And they're big billionaires and multimillionaires who have interests here, but the real behind-the-scenes power is still held by a small group of people. You mentioned about Jerry Lewis. I remember walking into Piero's restaurant one night,

0: There he's sitting talking to Mike Tyson at one table, and at the table next to him is Steve Lawrence with his attorney, and the mayor and his wife walk in, and the Goodmans, and the town is still small in that regard, and then like a guy like you doing your show, your radio show, you could have the governor on. You could have U.S. senators like Harry Reid and Catherine Cortez Masto. And the state is small enough where you can have access, which is in a place like California and New York, you'd think it'd be a heck of a lot harder to do the kinds of things that you were able to do here.
1: Yeah, Harry Reid was amazing in that regard. In one of his last shows, after he retired from the Senate, you know, he advised... I asked him, what advice would you give to other politicians? And he said, go on the radio, talk to the press, talk to the media. And unfortunately, these people we elect, a lot of them do not do that until election time. And, you know, unless it's some press event in front of a, you know, interesting, glamorous background where they're talking about something that people aren't really that interested in. Nobody really gets to know them unless they would go on a show like the State of Nevada, which I used to do, where we would talk for an hour. But they're terrified of the different questions that will come. And Harry Reid basically said, don't be afraid of it. And I would ask him everything. And he would get testy about it, but he didn't back down and he kept coming on. And that I admired the heck out of him for doing that, because so few politicians will do that. Governors, oh boy, the number of times governors of this state have come on the radio and done those types of things, I can count on half of a hand.
0: Huh.
1: Just doesn't happen.
0: Yeah,
1: but yeah, this town's small, and it's awesome. I mean, as a reporter for me, I get to know tons of people, but you hear from people who are not reporters. Everybody thinks this town is small. Once you know a few people, it seems like you know everybody, or you're connected to everybody.
0: Yeah, and it's still that way to a large degree. And Joe, I know you've got another book coming out. When's that going to happen, do you think? Next year?
1: Yeah, I've written the, probably next year. I've written the first draft of it. It's basically, I think it's going to be called Self-Cleaning Oven. Life as a reporter in Vegas. And that's because I was at a murder scene, one of my first ones here. And this homicide employee came up to me and said, Joe, that's what I love about Vegas. It's one great big self-cleaning oven.
0: Yeah, that's exactly.
1: Which is a very
0: ethical car wash.
1: Morgue humor. You know, I don't know how any cop who could do that job without saying those type of things, trying to find some humor in the things that they see. But yeah, it's about how I changed covering the things that I covered.
0: Well, look forward to seeing it, and you're welcome to come back here whenever it gets published. Thanks, Joe Shaneman. Appreciate it. Thanks also to my earlier guest, David Politis, and to my colleagues there at Coast to Coast, Michael Cosio and Donna Walker, Dan Galati, Alec Fernandez, Gina Salvati, Tom Danheiser, and of course, George Norrie. I'm George Knapp. I'll be back in a couple of weeks. Good night, everyone.

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1: But then, right around here, her life would take a bad turn with her mother abusing her.
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5: From ABC News. Sherry Preston, under arrest right now in Great Britain, several men who may have been trying to bomb an airbase outside London used by America to fly missions against Iran. The suspects stopped after tips about suspicious vans in the area. Here's ABC's Karen Waugh.
6: Officers soon arrested five men on suspicion of terrorism and explosive offenses. Bomb disposal robots spent hours examining the three vans. 85 nearby homes were evacuated. Police overnight not yet saying whether they found explosives. Images obtained by British news outlets appear to show shirtless suspects handcuffed, sitting in the road.
5: This as tensions in the Middle East are pushing oil prices up once again. This morning heading back toward $107 a barrel. President Trump says he thinks diesel prices are high not because of the Middle East, but because of Ukrainian attacks on Russia.
7: I spoke to President Zelensky. I said, you got to take it easy on the refinery.
6: He said, well,
7: we'll probably do that.
5: The president also saying he is mulling a ban on U.S. exports of diesel, but experts say that likely wouldn't do much to bring down prices. Large parts of the East Coast still soaked by the nor'easter that also smacked areas with hurricane-force winds. Mudslides are still a threat in Hawaii with Hurricane Nolo offshore. And a different Pacific hurricane, Polo, is about to hit Mexico. ABC meteorologist Jeff Smith says that could mean a lot of rain in the U.S. Southwest.
8: This is a level 3 out of 4 risk. Arizona, parts of Utah, southwestern Colorado, and New Mexico. 2-inch-per-hour rainfall rates possible by later on today. And this can continue through the middle part of the week as well. So that is a major flash flood risk in that area. Could be totals topping a half a foot.
5: A New Mexico teacher critically hurt after being shot. They have learned that the juvenile suspect, a 13-year-old at Highland Middle School, is currently in custody, being held on numerous charges. You're listening to ABC News.
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5: Cuts are coming to the fuel economy standards for cars and trucks. Former President Biden administration put higher standards in place, pushing for a fleet-wide average of over 50 miles a gallon by 2031. Well, now President Trump says he has approved new lower standards, which he says will make cars more affordable. Critics say it will likely lead to more pollution. The FAA is investigating a software issue on Boeing 737 MAX jets. Pilots say the autoflight system sometimes unexpectedly disengages. An upstate New York prosecutor is now reopening an investigation into allegations of sexual assault at a Cornell University frat 2 years ago. ABC's Olivia Rubin says the victim accuses the school of not taking her claims seriously.
11: A new lawsuit from a former student, identified only as Jane Doe, accusing the Ivy League University of failing to protect her from a brutal October 2024 assault, claiming multiple fraternity members drugged, sexually assaulted, and raped her at the

0: Chi Phi Fraternity House. No criminal charges were filed. The DA telling me it's because Jane Doe's 2024 statement was dramatically different and, quote, did not allege that she was drugged, nor did it allege that she did not consent to the events.
1: Two of the seven men accused are now publicly denying the allegations. SpaceX is set to test its most powerful rocket early this morning, looking to launch its Starship capsule into orbit around the Earth for the first time. Sherry Preston, ABC News.
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7: The remnants of what was the nor'easter will be pretty close to us today. No big impacts, but it will be cloudy with showers likely, especially in central and southern parts of the region. If anything, a beneficial rain. Highs in the upper 50s to low 60s. Showers early tonight, then mostly cloudy. Lows in the 40s to low 50s. Mostly cloudy and dry on Tuesday. Highs mainly in the low to mid 60s. From the Channel 3 Weather Center, I'm First Alert Meteorologist Dave Bush.
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8: Suspected terrorism in the UK. Good morning, I'm Gordon Deal, along with Nicole Murray, on this Monday, September 28th. Glad you could be with us. Here's what we have for you this hour.
9: Authorities in England have arrested five men operating suspicious vehicles near a British airbase that's used by the U.S.
8: From the Jersey Shore to New England, a powerful nor'easter ruined weekend plans with rain, high winds, and flooding.
9: President Trump expects to hold talks with Iran this week after rejecting a peace proposal.
8: And lawmakers re-elected this November will be staring right at the potential Social Security crisis.
10: We may not be able to ignore this anymore. 80% of those voters said they are more likely to support a candidate with a plan to prevent automatic benefit cuts over a candidate who just promises not to touch it and do nothing.
8: Medora Lee at USA Today on how senators winning six-year terms will be in office when the Social Security Trust Fund is depleted in 2032. Authorities in southwest England have arrested five men on suspicion of preparing a terrorist attack near a Royal Air Force base that's been used by the U.S. to strike Iran. Counterterrorism authorities responded after a tip that three vans had been seen heading to the military airfield in the early hours yesterday. President Trump said the suspects have been looking to do big damage and had been under investigation by British and U.S. authorities.
11: They were looking to do big damage to our fort. And working with the British worked out great.
12: Were they migrants?
11: It may have been Scotland Yard. I don't know. We worked with a lot of them. We had them under view for a long time, and we got them.
8: RAF Fairford, about 100 miles west of London, is one of several bases in Britain that have been used by the U.S. Air Force under an agreement dating back to the 1950s. After the start of the U.S.-Israeli war on Iran at the end of February, the U.K. government allowed the American military to use the Fairford base to strike Iranian missile sites. Iran has previously indicated that a base used to attack its territory is a legitimate target. President Trump expects to meet with Iran this week, a day after he rejected a truce proposal put forward by Tehran. Trump also said yesterday that he hasn't ruled out more military strikes on Iran before the midterm elections in November. Meanwhile, Iran is now insisting that only diplomacy can solve its conflict with the United States and Israel after Trump Saturday rejected the Iranian proposal to reopen the Strait of Hormuz and end fighting. Iran announced a peace proposal last week.

0: week at the UN General Assembly in New York. Mike Waltz is U.S. ambassador to the UN.
1: This was, I think, a pretty cynical attempt to put something on the table that they knew was unacceptable. To ask for the release of the blockade, the sanctions, international sanctions.
0: He was on NBC News. Trump argued that desperation was driving the Iranians' push for an agreement on the key waterway. Louisiana Republican Senator John Kennedy called Iran a sucking chest wound, adding that the world is safer for it. Residents of coastal communities in the Northeast are assessing damage from flooding for a second day from a powerful nor'easter. Tidal surges swamped low-lying neighborhoods in New Jersey, where residents in many beach towns kayaked through the streets. Wind gusts toppled trees on New York's Long Island, damaging homes and bringing down utility poles. Although the storm is weaker, officials in New Jersey and New York warn that high tide late today could potentially bring more flooding. New Jersey Governor Mikey Sherrill.
2: There was severe dune loss in Brigantine and Atlantic City. Winds reached as high as 74 miles an hour in Surf City.
0: More than 250 flights had been canceled at Boston Logan International Airport as of yesterday morning. On the other side of the country, Hurricane Nolo was moving away from the Hawaiian Islands, although flooding threats persist. And parts of Mexico's Baja California Peninsula awaited the arrival of Hurricane Polo, similar name to the Hawaii storm. Hey, if you've missed anything from today's show, you can always catch a podcast. 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

0: We don't take sides. 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
1: Thanks for spending time with us. Welcome into Monday. Kentucky Congressman Thomas Massey, known for rebuking fellow Republicans and President Trump, could begin a five-week revenge tour when the House returns after the midterm elections for its final sprint before the new session begins in January. Massey won't be returning next year after he was primaried by a candidate supported by Trump. Here's Lauren Green, Congress reporter at the Washington Examiner. Lauren, set the scene.
2: Massey started this push before the House left for recess. They're on a seven-week recess right now, which is pretty extensive. They were supposed to have two more weeks of session right now and then last week as well, but they canceled the last 2 weeks of recess just so they could go home and campaign. But before that, Thomas Massey, after he lost his reelection battle due to the administration spent millions and millions of dollars to defeat Thomas Massey, he's been a headache. He voted against the Big Beautiful Bill. He forced passage of the Epstein Files Transparency Act, which the White House did not want, and it caused a lot of issues in the Department of Justice. So he's just been a big headache for the administration. They spent the most money that's ever been a primary, ever been spent in a primary to defeat him earlier this year. But recently he brought up and started a discharge petition to force a vote on a second Epstein Files Transparency Act. A lot of members don't believe that the Department of Justice has released enough information or released all the information that they were supposed to that coincides with the law that they passed last year. So they're trying to pass this second law that really hammers home that these files have to be released and that all of them have to be released, or else there will be more legal action that comes forward. And so that discharge petition is sitting at 216 signatures right now. It needs 218 signatures to force a vote. And so with four Republicans, they only need two more Democrats to sign on before that is ripened, which it could be two Republicans, but last time we only saw four Republicans sign on the necessary amount of Republicans to force a vote. So if Massey really wants us to get the ball rolling, those last two Democrats are definitely his best bet. But then there's also right before they left for recess, he introduced articles of impeachment for Secretary of War Pete Hegseth amid the war in Iran. He pointed to the capture of Nicolas Maduro in Venezuela. There was eight articles of impeachment that he pointed to, a myriad of things that he believes that Hegseth should be impeached for. And the problem with impeachment is that it is a privileged motion. So if somebody introduces articles of impeachment, the Speaker of the House has to bring up a vote on that within two legislative days. He introduced them on Tuesday, and so the vote would have come up on Thursday, but Mike Johnson canceled House votes on Thursday, so they wouldn't have to be brought up. So there will be a Hegseth impeachment vote the first day of session back from the election, which I think will be very interesting. I think the war in Iran will definitely be like one of the biggest players in the November election. So it'll be interesting to see how members vote on a Hegseth impeachment after the election, depending on how the Iran war plays out in November.
1: We're speaking with Lauren Green, Congress reporter at the Washington Examiner. The story is called Congress Set to Deal with a Massey-sized Headache After Midterm Elections. And that's a reference to the outgoing Kentucky Republican Congressman Thomas Massey. What happens if Democrats win the House in November? What does that do in that sort of lame duck period?
2: I think that in the lame duck period, the biggest thing it'll have an impact on is government funding. I think that with Hegseth impeachment and Epstein files, those are kind of hard to do anything with at this moment in time, just because they only have a three-week period. But government funding, there is a deadline coming up on December 11th, which that is going to be the big fight. Republicans are going to want to get their spending levels in before Democrats take the majority. I think that it is looking increasingly likely for Democrats to take the majority, even as much as a 15-seat margin. And so I think that that is definitely the biggest fight that will play out if Democrats do take the majority.
1: Thanks, Lauren. Lauren Green, Congress reporter at the Washington Examiner. This portion of the program is brought to you by Incogni. Authorities say a Kentucky officer ran the same two license plates 2,000 times. They belong to the mother of his child. She had

0: an order of protection against him. He didn't hack anything. He typed in a plate. In another incident, one of 120,000 cameras. The Washington Post found at least 50 more. Most were watching women. Audit logs show a police chief ran 600 searches on two plates, his ex's and her teenage daughter's. Here's what nobody says. A plate tells you what she drives. 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They can't harm you if they can't find you. 20 minutes after the hour on This Morning, here's Nicole Murray.
1: And now, the three big things you need to know. Number one.
2: British police say they are investigating after five men were arrested on suspicion of preparing a terrorist act near an airbase that is used by the U.S. to strike Iran. Counselor for the Cotswold District, Tristan Wilkinson.
3: There's a continued police presence while they figure out what's going on. We don't know all of the details about incidents, but we do know that there was a suspected explosive device located in the Welford village.
2: Police say they were tipped off yesterday that three vans were headed toward the base.
1: Number two.
2: President Trump said he expects talks with Iran to resume this week after rejecting Tehran's truce proposal. Arizona Senator Mark Kelly on ABC.
4: The president got into this without a strategic goal, without a plan, without a timeline, without an exit strategy. He's stuck. He's got his son-in-law trying to negotiate this with his golf and real estate buddy. I mean, they're not the best people in our country to do this. You have to get some professionals.
2: Iran is insisting that only a diplomatic solution can end the Middle East conflict. Trump said yesterday he has not ruled out more military strikes.
1: Number three.
2: Three males are dead and four others have been injured after a shooting at an after-hours location in Detroit. Police say yesterday's violence stemmed from a fight, and it is not clear if any arrests were made. 11 people in their late teens have been shot during a birthday celebration at a Georgia park after a fight between two groups of partygoers escalated. Macon officials say two of the victims were in critical condition. No arrests have been made. Police say a shooting near Towson University that left an 18-year-old man injured is not connected to campus. Baltimore County Police spokesman Detective Trey Corbin.
5: This individual is not in any way related to Towson University, and we do not believe that this shooting is related to anything in reference to Towson University.
2: Corbin added yesterday that several individuals have been detained, but no arrests were made.
6: We got a shot at getting these stones, but I got to tell you my priorities. Bring back what we lost, I hope, yes. Keep what I found, have to, at all costs. And maybe not die trying.
2: Avengers Endgame came in at number one at this weekend's box office 7 years after its initial release. The film grossed $86 million globally. The film was put back in theaters with several never-before-seen clips.
0: Very nice. All right, thank you, Nicole. 23 minutes now after the hour.
7: $5,000. That's the average amount of money people in the U.S. are now spending on gas in a year. $5,000. 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

0: Thanks for being with us. Senate candidates won't be able to ignore Social Security's funding crisis this November, since its potential insolvency would happen on their watch. More from Medora Lee, personal finance reporter at USA Today. Medora, the issue could finally get addressed.
1: Yeah, we're hoping so, because this is a big time for Social Security. As you know, it is expected to, the trust fund is expected to go insolvent at the end of 2032, which means if we can't replace those revenues that we're going to lose from the trust fund, we are going to all see a 22% benefits cut across the board immediately, because there won't be any more money to supplement the payroll tax. So we have to really get on it. And so Peterson Foundation did a survey, and they were taking a look at some of the battleground states. We have all know what those battleground states are: Georgia, Michigan, North Carolina, Ohio, and Texas, about Social Security. And it turns out that we may not be able to ignore this anymore. 80% of those voters said they are more likely to support a candidate with a plan to prevent automatic benefit cuts over a candidate who just promises not to touch it and do nothing.
0: Yeah.
1: So this is hopefully going to become a big, big topic in the coming months, because it's so close to us now.
0: Yeah, well, good luck. Who's got a plan, right?
1: I know. Well, we have lots of plans. It's just nobody can agree on one, and they all hurt somebody. So there are a lot of like mixed feelings going around. I mean, everybody talks about, you know, raising the payroll tax percentage, but then, you know, that will eventually filter down to employees, and they'll feel it in lower wages, some say. Some people say raise the cap on how much income can be taxed, but then we have like a little bit of an issue here, because between $400,000 for a couple and $1 million, kind of a big swath of upper middle class people who are going to get hurt, right? So there are a lot of ideas, but nobody can really agree on one and push it past the finish line.
0: We're speaking with Medora Lee, personal finance reporter at USA Today. The story is called Social Security Becomes an Urgent Issue for Americans This Midterms Season. It's always been like the third rail, though. It's hard to believe that they would let it go, lawmakers, and not do anything at some point. But nobody is willing to deliver the bad news that changes are going to have to occur.
1: Yeah. And, you know, and the more interesting thing is, you know, if they don't, I mean, so the Census Bureau recently put out their annual poverty survey, and they said, and seniors, again, made a jump in how many people fell into poverty last year, and they are the highest percentage of people with poverty. They are also the only group that has seen 5 consecutive years of increases in poverty rates. And so, the report was interesting, because I think that they said Social Security was the number one thing that kept people out of poverty. And I think that it's helped keep something like over 20 million people out of poverty. So
0: wow.
1: I'm thinking, oh my gosh, if we let benefit cuts come, like, this could be so much worse, right?
0: Yeah.
1: So how much worse can it get? I don't know. We'll have to see, right?
0: Thanks, Medora. Medora Lee, personal finance reporter at USA Today. 30 minutes now after the hour. On This Morning, America's First News.

0: over in New Jersey and Massachusetts. Water levels in Atlantic City, New Jersey surged to their highest point since Superstorm Sandy on Saturday, prompting evacuations and rescues.
1: Tens of thousands are without power. One man was killed by a felled tree in Brooklyn, New York. Towson University in Maryland is no longer under a shelter-in-place order. It was put in place after a nearby shooting injured one man. Baltimore County Police spokesperson Detective Trey Corbin addresses possible connections between the victim and the university.
2: This individual is not in any way related to Towson University, and we do not believe that this shooting is related to anything in reference to Towson University.
1: No charges have been announced. 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
18: The remnants of what was the nor'easter will be pretty close to us today. No big impacts, but it will be cloudy with showers likely, especially in central and southern parts of the region. If anything, a beneficial rain. Highs in the upper 50s to low 60s. Showers early tonight, then mostly cloudy. Lows in the 40s to low 50s. Mostly cloudy and dry on Tuesday. Highs mainly in the low to mid 60s. From the Channel 3 Weather Center, I'm First Alert Meteorologist Dave Bush.
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0: News. I'm Deborah Valentine. A nor'easter continues to weaken as it crawls up the East Coast into New England. Fox's Christina Coleman.
1: Some of the hardest hit places.

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1: Thanks for spending time with us. Welcome into Monday, September 28. Gordon Deal with Nicole Murray. Some of our top stories and headlines. Trump expects talks with Iran to resume this week. British authorities may have thwarted a terrorist plot targeting an airbase in England used by the U.S. More flooding could be in store at high tide later today in New York and New Jersey after a weekend of severe weather. Hurricane Polo takes aim at Mexico's Baja California Peninsula. Broncos over the Rams in Sunday Night Football. Eagles and Bears in the Monday night game from Chicago. And what the weekend nor'easter apparently unearthed off an island in Massachusetts. That story in about 20 minutes. The AI build-out is on track to become the biggest economic bet in U.S. history, dwarfing the

0: the investments made to fund other huge U.S. infrastructure projects, such as the railroads and the internet. Here's Conrad Putzier, economics reporter for the Wall Street Journal. Conrad, explain.
1: The amount of money that's being spent on data centers is massive, and it's becoming a huge part of the American economy. So there is a new projection from an economist at Columbia Business School called Stein Minerva Burke, who basically counted all the data centers that are in construction or in planning, and estimates that they will cost a total of $10 trillion by 2032. Which is about 3.6% of GDP per year on average. And to put that into perspective, that's a bigger share of the economy than the dot-com internet build-out in the 1990s and 2000s. It's bigger than the highways. It's bigger than the electrical grid in the early 20th century. It's even bigger than the build-out of the railroads in the late 19th century. So basically, this massive AI build-out that we're embarking on is likely going to be unprecedented in American history.
0: Jeez. All right, so... That said, in the headline, you reference it as a bet, an economic bet. Does that mean this is potentially built on like a house of cards?
1: Of course, yeah. Because, I mean, this whole build-out is based on the premise that AI is going to be incredibly profitable and make the economy way more productive than it already is, right? And if this vast promise of AI as a transformative tool somehow fails to materialize or not materialize as quickly as we think it will, this could... cause real issues, right? I mean, all this money that's being poured into this, if the profit doesn't materialize, you could easily see this reverberating through the financial system. And the other thing we should keep in mind, right, is these are all projections. Obviously, no one knows exactly how much money is going to get spent on data centers going forward, but based on the best estimates that we have, it's just this tremendous amount of money.
0: Yeah. How about parts of the economy it's touched? You referenced like electricity, manufacturing.
1: Yeah, it's already, I mean, it is already really touching every corner of the American economy, right? Let's start with jobs. So there's all this fear about AI killing jobs, which may well happen. But so far, AI has mostly created jobs. There's a ton of work in and around data center construction, and trades like plumbers and electricians are making a ton of money. There are jobs created at tech companies, whether it's as a data annotator or an AI engineer, often very well-paying jobs in the AI ecosystem. So it's been a boon. It's been a boost to the job market. At the same time, it's also likely pushed up inflation, at least a little bit, because this massive demand for semiconductors and chips, for example, is making iPhones more expensive. It's pushing up wages in construction, which in turn makes it harder to build housing and other types of real estate. So there is that impact on inflation. And then finally, there is the impact on interest rates. So because these data centers cost so much money, tech companies have to borrow to build them. And that demand for borrowing basically pushes up interest rates. And that impacts everyone, right? Because treasury yields are up, likely in part because of all this AI data center building. That means mortgage rates are up, which means it's less affordable to buy a house. So even if you think you're not impacted by data center construction, it likely is impacting you in an indirect way.
0: Yeah. We're speaking with Conrad Putzier, economics reporter at the Wall Street Journal. The story is called The AI Build-Out is Becoming the Biggest Economic Bet in U.S. History. Explain the stock market wealth it's created, too.
1: Yeah, I mean, this might even be the biggest and most tangible impact of the AI boom. It's just that so many people have so much more money on their balance sheet because of the incredible increase in stock prices, right? If you look at NVIDIA shares or even shares of companies like Microsoft or Google, they've really surged in the last couple of years. And as the stock market's risen, people have become wealthier, right? Anyone who has a 401k or just invests directly in stocks is wealthier, feels wealthier. And generally, when people have more money in their stock portfolios, they tend to spend more. And that has boosted the economy. The American economy really depends on consumer spending. That is the main driving force. And consumer spending lately has been driven in part by these rising stock prices. Now, of course, that's also a big vulnerability, right? If so much of the economy now depends on stock prices going up and up and up, if they stop going up or even crash, that could reverse this effect.
0: Thanks, Conrad. Conrad Putzier, economics reporter for The Wall Street Journal. 20 minutes now in front of the hour. On This Morning, America's First News. Coming up next, crashing into things in Maine and Texas.

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0: Thanks for being with us. Welcome into Monday. It is time now for the Mic Drop with this morning's Mike Gavin.
1: Good morning. Well, it's always fun to have a theme, and today we have multiple stories about cars crashing into things, some by accident and one on purpose. Let's start there. We know that when you gotta go, you gotta go, but you probably don't need to go to this extreme. Police in Texas say a driver intentionally crashed into a grocery store yesterday morning because he wanted to use their bathroom. This pee break gone bad took place at a Kroger store in Rosenberg, just outside of Houston. Police say at about 4:30 a.m., the driver intentionally accelerated into the store, causing major damage to the entrance and pharmacy. Investigators said the initial information indicates the driver needed to use the restroom and was upset the doors were locked. Commenters were bewildered by the driver thinking that crashing into the store was the best option at that moment. One resident joked that the crash wasn't even in the right spot, pointing out that the bathrooms in that Kroger are located on the other side of the store.
0: Jeez. Oh, my goodness.
1: So he still had to get up and walk all the way across the store, you know, probably holding it in the entire time.
0: Oh, my goodness.
1: Yeah.
0: He had to go, you know, number one, number two, because it seems like number one, you probably have rolled the dice on the side of the road.
1: Most people, there are a million options that are better than crash. People just said just letting it go in your pants in the car.
0: Yeah.
1: Still probably a better option than crashing
0: into
1: the store. There are about a thousand things that you could have done that would have made things better.
0: What in the world? And this was 4:30 in the morning.
1: Now we don't know. We don't have any information.

0: information. I know what you're going to ask.
1: Yes.
0: I don't know. It was not in the report that I saw sort of, you know, what his situation was, okay. And was he intoxicated, yes. Or high or drunk or both. Okay. We don't know. But we're going to assume in this okay. case.
1: I so think. I don't have to ask the question. You've answered it essentially.
0: Yeah. We will do more further investigation okay. to get those answers for you that I know you were thinking about.
1: That's some serious desperation though, I'll say.
0: Yes. And now we go to Maine, where drivers apparently can't stop crashing into a big rock. Local TV reports show the rock in question is located inside of a Dunkin' Donuts parking lot in Bangor. It's not on the pavement, mind you. Drivers have to jump the curb to come in contact with it. But according to witnesses, this happens several times a week as residents hastily make too sharp of a right-hand turn on their way from the street to the Dunkin' drive-thru. Video footage shows bystanders helping to rescue stranded drivers, and some of the cars are left with lasting damage. Social media commenters weighed in, and most don't have sympathy for those unfortunate enough to come in contact with this immovable object. One wrote, "The rock teaches bad drivers to pay attention. Keep the rock." Others thought that anyone who does this should have to retake the driver's exam.
1: Jeez. How yeah. would you say this is like, it sticks out of the ground, like with 2 feet maybe?
0: It's
1: something like
0: yeah,
1: that?
0: I mean, it's pretty prominent.
1: It's higher.
0: It's not something you miss, but cars have actually been perched on top of it. That's how badly they have jumped the curb. Yeah. You got to go over the curb first. This is not like, it's not like it's sitting in the middle of the parking lot.
1: Right.
0: You got to go over the curb and over this rock. You got to be doing some pretty good miles per hour.
1: It's there. On like a parking lot island.
0: Yes.
1: Inside.
0: Yes.
1: And I guess because it looks smaller at the front end, that's how you can actually get on top of the rock, because it's, I don't know, 2 feet, and on a slant, you can actually ride up the thing and then get stuck.
0: Look, when you need your Dunkin', you may not be paying as close attention as you normally would be.
1: Yeah, pretty sure that would ruin my appetite.
0: Mm-hmm.
1: 13 minutes now in front of the hour.
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4: Thanks for being with us. The best week of the year to buy a home is here. According to a report from Realtor.com, the week of September 27th to October 3rd will provide a combination of factors poised to make home buying more accessible than in recent months. You've got lower home prices, rising supply, and less competition. Buyers can typically expect prices to be 3.5% below their peak seasonal high due to decreased demand. So on a $416,000 home, that means a savings of about $14,000. Total listings are nearly 40% higher than at the start of the year. The National Association of Realtors says there was a 4.9-month supply of unsold homes in August, highest level in more than a decade. A year ago, many sellers priced homes optimistically, then had to offer reductions when their properties lingered on the market. Now, sellers are listing at a level that buyers are interested in. 8 minutes in front of the hour on This Morning. Once again, here's Nicole Murray.
5: And now, the three big things you need to know. Number one.
6: British police say they have arrested five men on suspicion of explosives and terrorism offenses near an airbase that is used by the U.S. to strike Iran. Maggie Blythe with police in Gloucestershire County.
7: I would want to ensure and reassure our communities that any call into us is always acted on, and any information or intelligence passed to the police, again, is treated really seriously. We will continue to do that. We already do, and the same would apply to my colleagues from other agencies.
6: Officials say they received a tip yesterday regarding three vans that were heading to the base.
5: Number two.
6: Remnants of a powerful nor'easter continue to hit parts of the East Coast this morning after bringing heavy rain, strong winds, and dangerous waves to the northeast over the weekend. New Jersey Governor Mikey Sherrill.
8: The storm has brought strong winds, heavy rain, and flooding. Our shore communities have been hit hard, and we're monitoring the damage closely.
6: Hundreds of flights in the Northeast were delayed or canceled yesterday.
5: Number three.
6: A juvenile has allegedly shot a special education New Mexico middle school teacher on school grounds. Hobbs Police Chief James Jones.
9: We have learned that the juvenile suspect is a 13-year-old male student at Highland Middle School. He is currently in custody, where he's being held on numerous charges.
6: Police say the teacher, Kelly Matthews, is in the hospital in critical condition after Friday's shooting. A man has been arrested after a woman in her 60s was pronounced dead after she was found unresponsive with multiple stab wounds in New York City's Central Park yesterday. Police say 63-year-old Jonathan Robles is facing murder and criminal possession of a weapon charges. Soaring diesel prices are rippling through the U.S. economy. AAA data says that the national average diesel price currently sits at $6.53 per gallon. That is up from $3.69 a year ago. Two pandas have arrived in Atlanta from China. Zoo visitor Nikki Roberts.
10: I'm excited. I love pandas. They're so cute. They look squishy.
6: Officials say Ping Ping and Fu Shang must quarantine for at least a month before opening to the public.
4: All right. I was going to draw some visitors.
6: Oh, yeah.
4: People like their pandas.
6: Oh, my God. They're so squishy.
4: And I was just going to say, squishy?
6: Yeah, very squishy. Like, fluffy. Fluffy. I've always wanted to, like, hug a panda. I don't know if it'll ever actually happen, but...
4: Yeah. Okay, Nicole. 6 minutes now in front of the hour.
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7: Thanks for being with us. A powerful nor'easter that hit New England has also brought a piece of 142-year-old history to light south of Cape Cod, Massachusetts, on the island of Nantucket. The Nantucket Current reported Saturday that as the winds hit the area, a fragment from what's believed to be the shipwreck of a 19th-century coastal schooner washed ashore. The Nantucket news outlet shared footage of a portion of the shipwrecked vessel, several large wooden beams held together with what appeared to be several large nails. It says the newly surfaced fragment is likely a piece of the Warren Sawyer, a wooden ship that wrecked in December 1884. It was reportedly en route from Boston to New Orleans, carrying cotton and scrap iron, when the sailing vessel was blown off its course by gale force winds. The captain and all seven others on board were saved. That'll do it for this hour. For Nicole Murray and Mike Gavin, I'm Gordon Deal. Thanks for listening to This Morning, America's First News.

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2: Good morning. I'm Jared Cirillo with a look at some of the news headlines we're following. We begin with the death of an inmate after an apparent medical emergency in Windsor County. Mother Nature couldn't stop an annual tradition in Lamoille County over the weekend. We'll tell you about the 17th annual Pumpkin Chuckin' Festival held yesterday in Stowe. A Vermont artist is turning a 9-year journey across the state into a unique work of art. And Vermont is launching a new action plan to help service members who are returning home from active duty. We'll have full details on all of these stories and others coming up next. 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
3: From ABC News, I'm Sherry Preston. A wicked autumn nor'easter causing power outages, flooding, beach erosion, and downed trees all along the northeast coast. ABC meteorologist Leslie Lopez says the storm has also been deadly.
4: In New York, 56-year-old New York City worker Leighton Brown killed after debris from a tree fell onto a parking lot.
5: Broke my heart. He's just a good guy.
4: And a state of emergency in New Jersey for 8 counties. Coastal regions inundated with rain and flooding.
3: Major shoreline loss further south as well. Massive waves slamming beachfront communities in the Carolinas. 5 men being held on terror charges after they were arrested near a British airbase playing host to U.S. forces in the war against Iran. The 5 are being held on suspicion of terrorism and offenses involving explosives.
6: The arrests come at a tense moment in the war. Iran this weekend claimed it captured a second U.S. underwater drone in the Strait of Hormuz. And the Iranian foreign minister said his country is ready for the war to resume, even if it comes to a doomsday war. President Trump says he expects more talks this week.
3: ABC's Karen Waugh. A New York prosecutor is reopening an investigation into allegations of rape at Cornell University in a frat house 2 years ago.
7: It comes after a former student identified as Jane Doe sued Cornell, the Chi Phi fraternity, and 7 of its members, claiming they pressured her to take drugs and sexually assaulted her in 2024. Her lawsuit includes an alleged screenshot of a fraternity group chat from that night, in which a member allegedly told others she was available for sex. The DA says he never saw that chat until this lawsuit was filed.
3: ABC's Sophie Flay, a 13-year-old in Hobbs, New Mexico, accused of shooting his teacher multiple times. The teacher still hospitalized. 2 giant pandas waking up in their new home at the Atlanta Zoo, Ping Ping and Fu Shuang, gifts from China following Xi Jinping's state visit. This is ABC News.
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2: 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Your latest weather forecast is coming up from the Channel 3 Weather Center. I'm Jared Cirillo with your local news update on WVMT. An inmate has died after an apparent medical emergency that took place in Windsor County. Windham County's Trevis Gimborowski died yesterday morning in Springfield at the Southern State Correctional Facility. The Newfane resident was 44 years old. The Vermont Department of Corrections says his death is not considered suspicious. The DOC reported the death to the Vermont State Police and the Defender General's Prisoners' Rights Office. Mother Nature cannot stop an annual tradition in Lamoille County. The 17th annual Pumpkin Chuckin' Festival was held yesterday in Stowe. Despite the rain, people still turned up to launch pumpkins at Stowe Events Field. The festival, a fundraiser for

0: an organization that helps victims of domestic and sexual abuse and violence. Stowe's Jonathan Stapleton won the contest for the fifth time, but he's downplaying his success. He said that he uses the same catapult every year, and every once in a while it throws farther, but it's really hard to predict. A Vermont artist has turned a 9-year journey across the state into a unique work of art. Martha Stevenson painted a 2x2-inch scene representing every Vermont town, city, Gore, and Grant. Her collection now includes 257 paintings. It's on display at the State House in Montpelier. 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Vermont Air National Guard officials say connecting with friends, family, and fellow service members is key. Today's weather from WCAX is next. I'm Jared Cirillo, WVMT Local News.
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1: The remnants of what was the nor'easter will be pretty close to us today. No big impacts, but it will be cloudy with showers likely, especially in central and southern parts of the region. If anything, a beneficial rain. Highs in the upper 50s to low 60s. Showers early tonight, then mostly cloudy. Lows in the 40s to low 50s. Mostly cloudy and dry on Tuesday. Highs mainly in the low to mid 60s. From the Channel 3 Weather Center, I'm First Alert meteorologist Dave Bush.
2: Thanks, Dave. Currently around the Champlain Valley, warmer than it's been. It's 57 degrees right now with clouds and a little rain in Burlington. 57 in Plattsburgh, 58 in St. Albans, and some drizzle in 56 right now at 6:08 on a Monday morning in Middlebury. Let's head out for the Monday morning edition of the morning.

0: Good morning, everybody, and welcome to the Morning Drive. Wherever you're listening to us this morning, rise and shine, and let's get this Monday going, everybody. I'm Kurt Wright, one of your co-hosts here, and ladies and gentlemen, there he is. You just heard him doing the weather temps. You know him, you love him. It's Mr. Anthony Neary. Good morning, Anthony.
1: Good morning, sir. Happy Monday, the 28th day of September. It's flying by. It was a great summer. Now it's fall. It is what it is.
0: You don't like fall?
1: You know, I'm okay with it. I had a great weekend. We went Bristol on Saturday to the harvest, big harvest market on the green, and music and food, and it was fun. And yesterday, even though it was a little rainy, went to the Snake Mountain Car Show and craft and flea market at the Addison County Fairgrounds. That was fun, too. And they're like fall kind of things, you know. You drive by the orchards and you see all the folks at the orchard. That's nice. It's all nice. But I like it warm. Let's be honest. I'm sorry. Well, it was a lovely day. It was a lovely weekend. And hopefully you got some excursion time, because it turned out to be a lot better than they expected on Saturday, I think. At least up north.
0: Yeah, it was pretty nice. We went for a fall foliage ride. We did do the Route 100. We did it Friday afternoon.
1: That was a better day.
0: It was a beautiful day.
1: Yeah.
0: And so we drove through Waterbury, Waterbury is a nice town. I do. Mm-hmm. I love Waterbury. It is nice. And then we headed to Waitsfield, through Warren. We pulled over in Warren, went to the little village, and went into the little store and bakery in the center of Warren.
1: Yep.
0: And walked around a little bit, and then we drove through down to Granville and Rochester.
1: Yep.
0: And then we circled back to the NW. We had lunch at the NW, and this time I had, because I always get a double burger, mm-hmm. I got the chicken this time.
1: Oh.
0: And the chicken was really good.
1: Yeah.
0: I was like, why have I not been getting more of the chicken?
1: I'm telling you, that new hand-breaded chicken.
0: Oh, it was good.
1: Yeah.
0: It was really good. And I sent you a picture of this. We got the Hall of Famer waiting on us today.
1: Yeah.
0: Which was Terry. And
1: yep.
0: So being that I knew, how did it go yesterday with the rain? I mean,
1: it was okay. It wasn't as busy, obviously, as Saturday.
0: But it and wasn't Friday, a washout.
1: No, it wasn't a washout. But Friday was the sleeper hit of the weekend, because I think everybody was like, you know, today's going to be nice, because it was cloudy. The top of the nor'easter was like in Shelburne. I mean, so it was cloudy Saturday down there. Friday was spectacular. Saturday was strong. Sunday was okay.
0: Because we know our listener had suggested, hey, take a trek, drive down Route 100. It's always a great drive, and end up at the NW, and it's exactly what I did. Now, I will say the colors, there were some good colors, but I think that this weekend the colors will be really out. On that route, there's some other places down, like in Linden. If you want to drive to Linden, that the colors are there's a lot of red out down there already.
1: Mm-hmm.
0: So it depends on where you're driving.
1: Yeah,
0: so I think this weekend they will be more out. But we left a nice big tip for Terry, just to say, hey, thanks for all the good service all summer long. And
1: yeah.
0: I knew we were not likely to make it back Sunday, because we just decided with the weather's going to be shaky.
1: Yeah.
0: And even though I like to be there on the last day, we're out for a ride and we're going to end up on, this will probably be our last NW trip for the year. So.
1: Mm-hmm.

0: No worries. Nope. It was a good weekend. And I noticed that too. We went running the roads after we went to Bristol. We were kind of cruising around looking for some foliage, and just like Sharon said, the swamp maples, stuff in the low ground, low-lying areas, were gorgeous. There were some really bright red maples down below, but nothing, no big color yet in the hills down here in the I think the Northeast Kingdom peaked over the weekend. I think you're right. Let's grab a call. Good morning. You're live on the Morning Drive.
1: Good morning, gentlemen. Hey, I think I didn't catch the name of the waitress that I had when I went down Saturday, but it must have been Terry, because she was definitely great. Yeah. I can't say enough good things about Terry.
0: She's a sweetheart.
2: She goes above and beyond. I mean, there's a lot of good waitresses, but she goes above and beyond.
0: She sets the bar.
2: And did she call you, the big question is, did she call you young man?
1: Yes.
2: Then that was Terry.
1: Yeah. So I didn't want to say that she might have been probably the senior wait staff there, but she's definitely, it had to be Terry.
0: Yeah. Yep,
1: and it's the first time I've been down this year, and I need to make it down there more often. And
0: it was good.
1: It was just great food, great service, and you need to work on staying open year round.
2: Well, go make it down more often, Tom. Like go down next weekend, for example.
1: sure. I'll go down there and I'll root for the Yankees.
2: You will be. You'll get front and center service.
0: Well, you get front and center. I don't know if you get any service
2: because wherever you want.
0: Hey, what year is your truck? Hey, that's a pretty truck, Tom. I like the color.
1: It's 1971.

0: drive manual shift on that vehicle, so I've had to get it. But this one's automatic because I'm old and I don't like to shift anymore.
1: It's funny, isn't it? How?
0: But
2: go ahead.
0: Question. Hey, so if you're not open, that means I can park my truck underneath your roof and I won't have to pay for storage.
1: Hey, that's not a bad idea. I mean, the taxes went up about $7 million. Maybe I should rent space under the canopy for winter storage.
0: And just put some tarps down and you're all set.
1: All good to go. We could drape them from the front of the building and under the vehicles. I could get, 10, 12 of them on the end of there.
2: Well, I'm glad you made one.
0: That'll offset your taxes.
1: Thank you.
2: Glad you made one more trip to the NW before it closed down.
1: Thanks. Thanks.
0: Hey, have a great day, guys.
1: You too.
2: Right, you too. So remember, everybody, don't head down to the NW. Don't go to the NW. Because you will not get Terry waiting on you or anyone else. They are closed for the winter now.
1: Closed for the season.
2: The next time you'll be going to the NW will be end of April?
1: Yep, last week of April. That's when it's scheduled.
2: So we gotta wait through the fall and winter and come out on the other side.
1: Yeah, we gotta tear the kitchen apart and remodel a little more, and we got some plans. It'll be good. You know what's funny is they unrolled this whole chicken thing last year with the tenders, or 2 years ago with the tenders, and they were like, you gotta switch, we gotta use the fresh chicken with the hand dipped tenders. Okay, we did. Which is great. It's a better product. I'm not unhappy. And this year, you couldn't serve the new chicken sandwich until somebody came. And when somebody makes the trek to Vermont from the A&W, it's like, you know, there aren't that many in the East. There's hundreds of A&Ws around the country. And they're actually one of the fastest growing franchises again. But this chicken, they're onto something, because did you hear over the weekend what McDonald's is doing?
2: Tell me.
1: They're developing and assisting all their restaurants to switch to a hand-dipped chicken sandwich.
2: Really?
1: Yeah. I think we know that the big chicken player in the fast food world probably set the stage. But I got to admit, I think the A&W was ahead of the curve with this one, because McDonald's is playing catch up.
2: Yeah, I'll tell you. I do like ketchup on.
1: I was just about to say.
2: But that chicken was dang good. Yeah. I got to tell you.
1: Yeah, it was fun.
2: Now, I'm going to bring up an issue that I know people feel like, you beat that one to death. But it was back in the news again over the weekend. Senator John Kennedy said on Sunday that living, you know, Senator Kennedy from Louisiana.
1: Oh, yeah.
2: Crusty Senator Kennedy. I'd say he's the guy that tells it like it is. As Howard Cosell used to say, tell it like it is. At least as you see it.
1: Yeah,
2: and he now says, and it says he's going to propose a bill that living public officials should not have buildings named after them, and proposed a rule to prohibit such renaming efforts. And that came as President Trump continued to push to rename the Kennedy Center after himself. He's also sought to rename other prominent federal buildings in Washington, D.C. after himself since returning to the White House. Kennedy said public officials, including Trump, should not spend public money on private ads for themselves. And he says the White House sees it differently, but you can't spend public money to promote yourself, in his opinion.
1: I'm all for it.
2: And he says, I may end up with a sombrero on my head, but I also think we ought to have a rule that no politician can have a building named after him when he's alive.
1: Or at least in office. I mean, think about us. What would we do? I mean, we wouldn't have Echo. We wouldn't have an airport. And I'm not disparaging Senator Leahy, but, and he didn't, I don't think he asked to have those things named after him.
2: But at the very least, while you're in office.
1: Yeah.
2: And it should be coming from somebody else.
1: Right.
2: Like, so I agree with Senator Kenny.
1: Yep.
2: He may end up wearing a sombrero, as he says, as he's always got some colorful language about these things. But, I think he's right.
1: I think he's right too, and I still don't understand.
2: It would be wise to just take his advice and just forget about that.
1: Right, right. Who was it over the weekend? I saw an article that the lead designer of the ballroom has quit.
2: Oh,
1: we're headed down the same path. Maybe they're going to combine the giant ballroom and the new Kennedy Center in one place. In a giant pit, at the rate they're going. Good morning. You're live on the Morning Drive.

0: You're on the air.
1: You're on the air. Good morning. Hello?
0: You're not on the air.
2: Yeah, I'm here.
0: Oh, there you go. Okay. Okay. You got just at the last second.
2: I couldn't hear you on the other end.
1: Oh, no kidding.
2: But, say, you're talking about Senator John Kennedy. I was watching him on one of the news shows this weekend, and I love the guy. In fact, I contribute to his campaign a lot. But one of the statements he made, and I loved it, he said, if it wasn't for the for the right to free speech, how do we know who the idiots are? and I loved it. You know, he's just kind of the Ross Perot of our time now.
0: Yeah, he definitely says what's on his mind and in colorful language.
1: If it wasn't for free speech.
2: Does. But that statement kind of caught me, and I says, he's right.
1: He is right. That's exactly right. Let him talk.
2: All right, you guys have
1: thanks.
2: A good day.
1: You too.
0: All
1: thanks.
0: Right, thanks.
1: I mean, look at us.
0: Sometimes you get some pearls of wisdom from someone like Senator Kennedy, which is don't have buildings named after you while you're alive, or at least while you're in office, and at least you should be proposed by somebody else.
1: Somebody else.
0: It doesn't look good. It doesn't sound good. It doesn't smell good.
1: No, there's nothing good about it.
0: And it doesn't help you politically, and it doesn't help any other Republican politically. And you might say, nobody votes on something like that, Kurt. Well, yeah, they're voting on taxes and what they think about the Iran war and this, that, and the other thing more. But that's the type of thing that piles up on people who vote in the middle and who finally just say, I've had enough.
1: You know, we got to take a quick break, but I want to talk to you about some conversations I had over the weekend with local candidates for local representation in Montpelier, having conversations with people that just admit they completely agree with them, but because there's an R after their name, their blind rage for Trump won't allow them to vote for somebody with an R.
0: And you may see some of that going on this year.
1: I had talked to four or five people.
0: Believe me, I ran into it myself last time I ran.
1: What are they going to do when Trump's gone? How are they going to run against the Republican Party?
0: Oh, I think they'll find a way.
1: All right, we'll be back right after this.
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6: We are back, everybody. Welcome back to The Morning Drive on this Monday morning, September 28th. Just 3 days left, today, tomorrow, and Wednesday in September, and then on to October. Yeah. And 5 weeks left in the big elections, the midterms, all around the country. So many races, and of course, in Vermont. And but Anthony, back to what you were talking about.
8: Yeah, I had an engagement with quite a few folks. Engagement, that sounds serious. I was talking with folks of all political stripes, but I'm very concerned. You know, when you talk to people that have grown up in town, they know each other, they're, you know, in their 50s, 60s, you know, and friends forever, and completely agree philosophically with the person running, and they said, "I just can't do it. You have an R behind your next to your name." And it's like, well, wait a minute, I don't support Trump. Our governor doesn't support Trump. What I'm talking about has nothing to do with any federal elections at all. A lot of it is rural. This Act 183, I think, woke up a lot of folks that hadn't really been thinking about stuff, Democrats and Republicans and independents alike. There, especially when you get out of Chittenden County, it is a hot button topic. Okay, you know, the taxes have gone up considerably again.
6: 181.
8: 181, not 183. Okay.
6: 183. What is that?
8: Never mind. No, you're right.
6: Keep going.
8: So 181. And so you have this conversation like, that's great. You're getting your message out. And you know, how does it sound? They just still won't vote for me because I have an R next to my name. How come I didn't run as an independent? You know, and it just amazes me that that's all it takes. They don't care about anything else. You got to stay in the tribe, stay in the club. And then if you talk to a Republican, you get the stink eye or you get approached, and, you know, it is amazing to me to grow up in a state. That's great. If we're a liberal state, that's fine. But I never felt like you couldn't at least open and honestly discuss things with people and disagree with them. But now the party that I always thought was the peace and love and free love, and you know, you think about the 70s and hanging out and just you know, be yourself, do what you want, man. Though that is the group of people now that if you have an opposing view, they will hunt you down and seek you out and make sure you fall in line.
6: Hunt you down?
8: Yeah. Well, I don't mean hunt like with a weapon, but they'll look for you. They'll boycott you. They'll dox you. And it amazes me that in my lifetime, I've seen such a change in philosophically in a political party. I'm sorry, I just can't believe it. And I'm like, what are you going to do next year when Trump doesn't run? Oh, he's going to have martial law, and you watch, Trump's there forever. Ever, we've got to get rid of him.
6: Now, I'm like, I don't think that's so. Probably coming from most elected Democrats. I think it's probably coming from certain people. I mean, I can't imagine any Democrat would come on the show, for example, and say, "Yeah, I don't want to talk to Republicans," and encourage that from certain voters or whatever. I mean, I've always seen when I've gone door to door, which I've gone door to door in Burlington probably more than anybody ever has.
8: Yeah,
6: just because I ran for city council and legislature, and I always went door to door, and I did a lot of times. So there's always been some of that from both sides. I mean, there's some Republicans who would say, "No, I'm not voting for any Democrat." But it is a little different now in that the hatred for Trump in some places, like

0: Vermont, and certainly a lot more than pockets, but a lot of Vermont, has sort of transferred down to, and that's what's going to be interesting to follow this year, because 2 years ago,
1: right?
0: Again, we know that there was still, but he wasn't president; he was running, and it wasn't. So people were still unhappy in Vermont, but it didn't seem to transfer down to the legislative races. People were able to, you know, say, hey, I may be unhappy with Trump, and but I'm going to cast votes that I'm, you know, that I'm right. not in Vermont based on what I'm not liking seeing in Vermont, like my affordability in Vermont. I want to get that, probably helps to get some Republicans. But now, does that still happen this year? Presidential rate, the turnout's going to be higher than it was. Non-presidential year this year, midterms, is the turnout going to be as high as it was 2 years ago? And will are people so mad now with Trump being president that they say, nope, I'm not voting for any Republicans? And does that transfer down to Republicans lose back some of the seats that they got? Now, Matt Dickinson, we were trying to get him on the show. We couldn't quite pull it off at the last second. It'll probably be on soon, though. But he said in one of these stories, it might have been on CX, that Republicans may be paying a price for not delivering what people may not perceive that they delivered enough on property, on reducing property taxes. Remember, that's what Rob Roper wrote about, saying Republicans, need to just be on the side of reduce property taxes.
1: Yeah.
0: So he felt like the perception may be they put more Republicans in and they didn't get something really big done on property taxes. So we're going to find out this fall. But there is definitely a feeling by Democrats that a lot of Democrats are going to, quote unquote, come home,
1: mm-hmm.
0: who might have been voting. So we've got we talked on Friday about the poll, which I call a shock poll, because it had, that's the UNH poll that had Amanda Janu out in front of Governor Scott by 6 points. We got another poll now that basically was done the same time, but has been released basically just now, mm-hmm. either last night or early this morning, and I'm sure CAX will pick up on it and every other news media. So we'll talk about that when we come back, and the results of that poll, and how close do they mirror the new University of New Hampshire poll? Are they different? Well, we'll talk about that when we get back.
1: We're going to see the new poll out. But bottom of the hour, 6:30, we're going to check in with Fox News. Jared has the headlines. We got the forecast for you, and we'll be taking calls right after the break. Keep it here on News Talk WVMT.
2: News. I'm Deborah Valentine. A terror alert at a British military base used by the U.S. in the Iran conflict.
3: 5 men are suspected of explosive and terrorism offenses after a major incident in southwest England. Police were alerted by a farmer who saw 3 suspicious vans near RAF Fairford, a UK-owned airbase operated by the United States.
2: Fox's Jonathan Savage reporting from London. A shelter-in-place order is lifted for Towson University in Maryland. It followed a nearby shooting which injured one man. Baltimore County Police spokesperson Detective Trey Corbin says the injured person has been taken to a hospital.
4: Notified that an individual and located this individual in the area of Campus Drive. It is an 18-year-old male who sustained a non-life-threatening gunshot wound.
2: No charges have been announced. 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
5: Good morning. I'm Jared Cirillo with your local news update on WVMT. We'll have your latest weather forecast from the Channel 3 Weather Center coming up. Stay with us. An investigation now underway after a possible hate crime in Windsor County. Woodstock police say someone spray painted homophobic slurs on a mailbox on College Hill Road. This is believed to have happened sometime early Saturday morning. 2 men live at the home. No arrest has been announced. Anyone with information is urged to contact Woodstock police. Hundreds of people gathered in Burlington Saturday for the annual walk to defeat ALS Vermont. ALS is a progressive disease that can rob people of their ability to move, speak, and even breathe. The walk raises money to support Vermont families who live with ALS and also to help fund research toward a cure. Organizers set a goal of raising $115,000 this year. The Burlington High School class of 1966 is getting a look at the new school built where their old one once stood. The alumni in town for a reunion over

over the weekend, and the visit brought back memories of moving into the North Avenue building 60 years ago. Graduates say the biggest changes today are the size and technology, but some things remain the same, including the hill where cross-country runners once competed. The class of 1966 was only the second to ever graduate from the old North Avenue school. And the nor'easter that battered the New England coast is weakening as it moves inland. The remnants bringing a few showers into much of the day today, with a better chance of rain into the afternoon. The rain could be beneficial after recent dry conditions, with up to a half inch possible in central and southern parts of the region. Winds should be light, but it will be cool, so grab an umbrella and a light jacket through the day today. Showers should end tonight, with pleasant fall weather returning by midweek. Your weather forecast from WCAX is next. I'm Jared Cirillo, WVMT News.

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2: The remnants of what was the nor'easter will be pretty close to us today. No big impacts, but it will be cloudy with showers likely, especially in central and southern parts of the region. If anything, a beneficial rain. Highs in the upper 50s to low 60s. Showers early tonight, then mostly cloudy. Lows in the 40s to low 50s. Mostly cloudy and dry on Tuesday. Highs mainly in the low to mid 60s. From the Channel 3 Weather Center, I'm First Alert Meteorologist Dave Bush.
3: Thanks, Dave. Currently around the Champlain Valley, 56 degrees in Burlington, 57 in Plattsburgh, 56 in Middlebury, and clouds and 57 right now in St. Albans.
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0: We are back. Welcome back, everybody, to the Morning Drive on this Monday morning. The Martin's Coins and Jewelry Hotline is open, as always, 888-414-0303. Ahead on the show is State Senator from Chittenden County, Kesharam Hinsdale, will be joining us at 7 o'clock for the 7 o'clock hour, 7 to 8. Kathy Michaels from the Arbors and Samantha Wendell are going to be coming on at 8 o'clock, 8 to 8:30, talk about Alzheimer's, the Arbors, and the Alzheimer's Walk coming up this weekend.
1: Nice.
0: And then Guy Page will join us at 8:30. Nice. Right now, we want to talk about the, you know, as we said, there was the shock poll from the University of New Hampshire. Now, Vermont Public, used to be called Vermont Public, VPR, Vermont Public Radio. Now it's just Vermont Public. I still think that sounds kind of weird.
1: Well, because they consumed the television station, too.
0: Yeah, but it still sounds kind of weird, though. Yeah. Vermont Public.
1: Vermont Public.
0: But anyway, they have a new poll out. And this poll they commissioned, done by a professional group, is considered, the methodology, I think, is considered more traditional methodology. And so they... It's still a concerning poll for Governor Scott, but they don't have him trailing. They have him up 10. That feels more real to me. I said Friday that I thought that other one, that the University of New Hampshire poll was off, at least somewhat. This one seems more real because I do think it's closer than it's been for a while. I think Amanda Janu, I just think the dynamics of the race are different than the last races with Esther Charleston and with Brenda Siegel.
1: Yeah, I agree.
0: So I think the dynamics, the issue of fatigue, political fatigue setting in, and a number of other things make it a closer race. Now, 20% are undecided. I think that's what the poll says. 20% are undecided. So Phil Scott could still have a substantial win. And it won't be as big as those other ones. You're not going to get 73% every race,
1: mm-hmm.
0: you know, but it still could be substantial if he wins the bulk of the undecided votes. It could still end up being a 20-plus point win, which is still substantial.
1: Mm-hmm.
0: And it'll depend on how the next 5 weeks goes. And it'll depend, I mean, for example, and we got a call coming in, we'll get right to you. Just one more, you know, I think that, for example, Amanda Janu's performance on this show last Monday, I'll just put it this way. I thought it was underwhelming.
1: Yeah, it kind of felt like...
0: It wasn't a disaster, but it was underwhelming.
1: And she admitted that there wasn't a ton of cash pouring in from the traditional Democrat donors.
0: But it may come...
1: I think now it's probably going to come in. Yeah, yeah. She earned it. She had 900 volunteers and went out and earned her base.
0: And there's more for us to dig into in the numbers in this poll, but the other part of it is... John Rogers down 19. That's way back in the UNH poll. In this poll, he's down, but within striking distance, 8 points.
1: Oh, so they've got him down 8.
0: They've got him down 8 points instead of 19, which is within striking distance,
1: right.
0: I would say, again, depending how things go. If it stays the way it is, he'll probably lose some by a margin, something like that. And it depends on whether he runs a really good campaign in the next 5 weeks. And
1: right. It really does. But this poll seems on the surface to be more what it feels like when you talk to people. The UNH poll seemed a little askew.

0: make sense?
1: It does.
0: Yes. All right, let's grab some calls. Good morning. You're live on the Morning Drive.
2: Good morning. You know, I want to take a little bit of issue that a lot of this antagonism between the parties started with Trump. Specifically, I got off of Facebook in 2012 because of the comments that I was seeing, not directed at me personally, because I really didn't advertise my political beliefs, but just attacks against those beliefs in general from friends. And I came to the conclusion that I would rather not know what they think about me that they wouldn't say in person to me, and I've kept them as friends, knowing that politics is not a topic to discuss with them. And in the same light, I've also been in situations where, because I didn't advertise my beliefs, that people felt reticence in just decrying how stupid people who thought that way were. And that was 3 and 4 years before Trump even came on the scene. So I don't necessarily think that it's entirely a Trump issue.
1: Yeah. Well, you're probably right that it didn't start with Trump. I mean, things like that didn't just all of a sudden happen in the last years or decade or whatever. Because it's, I mean, in fact, there's always been a phrase like, stay away from politics and religion at the dinner table, or with, if you want to keep your friends and keep your friends and close family members that you're close to, keep them close, then don't talk politics and don't talk religion. That's kind of always been a phrase. I've heard that forever. But I do think it's changed, though. It's gotten much worse. And it's not all Trump. Some of it's Trump. Some of it's the other side. It's because people on both sides now, at a level that I haven't seen before, I have to say, you see more and more of that, where people don't want to, they have jettisoned friends they have, and they don't want to have anything to do with family members if they support Trump. But it also can go the other way too.
0: Thanks for your call this morning. But I do think that he is right. You know, having an open conversation about your political philosophies has shifted since, really social media, I think, fuels it too. Because I remember, you know, I hate to keep using the same example, but, you know, I guess it was the 80s, maybe the 90s, Addison County, you know, they would send Liz Reedy, who arguably was one of the most liberal people running, and Tom Baer, who arguably was one of the most conservative people running. And people would vote for each of them. And they'd say, I want them to go up there and duke it out and come out with some ideas. And it just seems like that kind of was working, sort of. I mean, I realize it's an old and simple approach, but I have no problem if it was 50-50 philosophically. Yeah. You know, I think that that's how good ideas come from, people with differing opinions.
1: Right. All right, back to the poll. Julia Barnes, this is from Vermont Public. I still call them Vermont Public Radio, but you know what it is.
0: Mm-hmm.
1: So Julia Barnes, a veteran political strategist, is quoted in this story. She formerly served as executive director of the Vermont Democratic Party. Noted that Scott has won each of his last three reelection bids by at least 40 percentage points. That goes back to the pandemic with Dave Zuckerman even. And she said his support among voters has clearly cratered since he won 73% 2 years ago. That, plus the very clear grassroots movement that Amanda Janu is building, says to me that there is some momentum against what has been a seemingly insurmountable incumbency advantage, she told Vermont Public. Scott's approval ratings are down 15 percentage points since Vermont Public's last poll, which was 4 years ago. They say he's dropped 15 points in approval ratings, when 60% of Vermonters said they approved of the job he was doing as governor. According to the latest poll, fewer than half of residents, 45%, approve of Scott's performance. His ratings are down most precipitously among a historically reliable segment of his winning coalition, Democrats. So what they're showing is that Democrats are, quote unquote, coming home,
0: mm-hmm.
1: a lot of them.
0: Mm-hmm.
1: And that's, you always kind of like, hey, if the Democrats went home, so to speak, to their base, then Phil Scott would be in for a much tougher race.

0: And right now, Matt Dickinson, professor of political science at Middlebury College, who's been quoted many times over the years, said one of the poll's notable findings is that Scott's approval rating among Democrats has fallen by 31 percentage points over the last 4 years.
1: Wow.
0: He said, so I think some of what we're seeing here is the partisan polarization nationally is filtering down here to Vermont, mm-hmm. what we were just talking about. We've got people who are saying, I may not know Janoo, but she's a Democrat. And so that's the one thing in the next 5 weeks is how does her campaign play out? And how does Scott's campaign play out? Does it get even closer than the 10 percentage points? Which a lot of times is you win by 10 points, you're okay with that. But he's won by such big margins. And the other thing people are saying is, boy, if he ends up winning and it's 10 or less, then he's going to have a tough 2 years because the Democrats are going to not feel like...
1: Right. They're going to feel empowered again.
0: Right.
1: And the big blue wave. And
0: particularly if Republicans lose legislative seats.
1: Right. Right, I think it's going to be interesting to see, and this poll feels more in tune. But I don't think that the governor should. I don't think it's going to be a coast for him this time. And I don't think he ever perceives it as a coast. I think he's like pretty transparent. He's like, here's what I think, here's what I'm doing. I hope if you agree with me, vote for me. That's great. But I think he really does need to be a little more proactive. And I, you know, it's funny because we've had conversations and I know we're on the radio and I'm a big fan of radio and I know radio advertising works. Particularly the Vermont Republicans, they're not on the radio. They're doing TV and in my opinion,
0: and of course,
1: he's lost between the two big money races in New Hampshire and New York. Should be on the radio where you could stand out a little bit because one commercial during the news in the middle of 27 Chris Pappas spots and Anthony Constantino spots and is useless.
0: Of course, here we are touting radio and we're on the radio.
1: Well, of course.
0: But at the same time, I get the point and we've had some discussions about this, which is right now a TV ad, I think, seems to get lost. You start to almost tune those ads out because there's so many of them, and so many of them are so negative that you start to almost tune those out.
1: Yeah.
0: And people aren't advertising on the radio, which this probably could be for a lot of candidates a missed opportunity.
1: I think it's a missed opportunity, without a doubt.
0: Now, in this story in Vermont Digger again, Rich Clark, who, let me see, I might have just...
1: Oh, I was wondering where you were reading that, because I'm looking at the poll itself, and when my computer comes on...
0: Rich Clark, he's a professor of political science at Vermont State University. He actually conducted the poll, and he said Scott maintains a statistically significant lead over his Democratic opponent. But, I mean, obviously much closer than it's been, but he says it's still statistically significant lead.
1: So, you know, here's something interesting in the poll. What do you think is the most important problem facing the state of Vermont? So, number one, affordability in the economy. That's at 31%. Number two is government and politics at 30. So housing's down. And then, so those two are basically two-thirds. 60% of the people responded. The most important things are affordability, economy, government, and politics. Housing is down at 13, then crime at 6, healthcare is at 4%, education at 4%. So it's interesting that we talk a lot about healthcare. We talk a lot about education. But this poll says 4% think that's the most important thing. 61% of the people think the biggest problem in Vermont right now is either affordability or government and politics. So that's, I think, pretty interesting. And politicians that say, well, the cost of this is driven by healthcare. The cost of education is driven by healthcare. Great. But only 4% of the people are hearing that.
0: Now, they used a couple of people, Democrats, in this story in Vermont Public. They have a quote from Liz Courtney. She's from South Burlington. She's a Democrat who is saying she's going to be for Janoo. And she says that she likes some of her tax policies. She said they are wealthy people that have homes here and that live here and can afford to pay more taxes. And she said, like, there's an imbalance there. And I think the fact

0: fact that she seems to be proposing that, we can correct that imbalance. That makes sense to me. Now, it goes further to say, not all Democrats are abandoning Scott. South Burlington resident Frank Chaffee is one of the lifelong Democrats that supported Scott over the past decade. He said the governor's calm, bearing, and fiscally moderate approach are especially important in such polarizing times. He says Phil's personality is exactly what we continue to need in Vermont. He's kind, he's respectful, he's a compassionate human being, and I think he's just has just incredible common sense. So
1: he sees that, and I think that's I genuinely think that's why people, regardless of party, vote for Phil Scott, because he does, and he'll tell you his decision making process, which I appreciate. You know, he'll say, well, here's why I made this decision, here's why I think this, and you walk through it and you're like, okay, that makes sense to me. And I do think that we're small enough. I know we're small enough. I mean, the state of Vermont is, I don't know if you put us up against most municipalities, we're smaller than most municipalities, where quite often party is irrelevant. It's the problems are right at hand, and the party is secondary. So it's interesting to see what's happening. But all right, we're going to take a quick break. You know how to talk, get in touch with us. I can talk. It's a Monday. 888-414-0303. The Martin's Coins and Jewelry hotline's open. The text line is on, and we'll be back on the Morning Drive.
2: This is a Bloomberg Money Minute. Pool supplier Leslie's is said to be laying the groundwork for a bankruptcy filing. The company is navigating a tougher pool market with higher costs on one side and financially stretched consumers on the other. Conversations are centering around its lenders possibly taking over the business. No comment so far from Leslie's. Checking on your money, fading hopes for an imminent breakthrough in the Iran war is sending stock futures lower this morning. The U.S. and Iran appear far apart on a new ceasefire deal or the reopening of the Strait of Hormuz. And McDonald's is facing a big challenge ahead, winning back diners who believe it's gotten too expensive. Shares of McDonald's are on track for their worst annual return since 2002. Customers have been complaining about a lot of things lately, from high prices to the loss of popular features such as playgrounds. But with rivals Burger King and Taco Bell posting stronger sales, McDonald's has a lot of work to prove it can deliver value without sacrificing profits. Courtney Donahoe, Bloomberg Radio.
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0: Welcome back to the Morning Drive, everybody. We are back. Oh, Anthony.
1: Yes?
0: Isn't the Champlain Valley Auction coming up?
1: It starts today at noon. Yes, indeed.

0: Get out of here.
1: No, you can go now and kind of see what's there. There's a lot of stuff. I don't even know where to start.
0: No, I seriously, man, get out of here.
1: Oh, okay, fine.
0: So keep
1: well, I want to get ready. I actually did look over the weekend to kind of map out a strategy because there's lots of entertainment stuff. There's some automotive things. There's family fun, fitness. But I hit the restaurant. There's 1,163 restaurant offerings on the auction, and everything from Kodo to the bagel place to Grazer's to Dave's Hot Chicken. What I do is I always use the auction as a way for me to kind of try a new place because you get a great deal, there's so many different places you can be like, oh, I forgot about that place. Oh, I forgot about, this place or that place. But there's Zachary's in Colchester and South Burlington, Yellow Mustard, Waterworks, Wally's Place, Vespa's, just tons and tons of places. It starts at noon today. And you can if you like the auction thing, are you a kind of a risky guy? Or do you like more of the, I know I'm paying this for it, so I'm going to buy it now? Because you can do both. But if you want to do the auction thing and put in a low bid and see if somebody outbids you and then go up another dollar, and you can do that too. So you can play both ways.
0: Yeah.
1: Which is important.
0: It is. Absolutely.
1: So, ChamplainValleyAuction.com.
0: Starts today. So
1: starts today at noon.
0: Let's get it going here.
1: Be there, be square.
0: Exactly.
1: Yeah.
0: Now, again, so the new poll, as we were talking about, and I want to give you one more quote in this story, Vermont Public. So says Natalie Silver. We remember Natalie Silver, who's been in here many times. She's been working with, she worked with Becca Balance. She's now with Mike Pichak, I believe.
1: Well, she's,
0: she said Scott until recently has enjoyed broad support among Democrats, and he has. Yeah. Of course, you don't get 73% without getting a lot of Democratic support, who viewed him as a moderate foil to President Donald Trump. She said he endeared himself to the left when he signed gun control legislation, advocated for an abortion rights amendment, and calmly shepherded Vermont through the coronavirus pandemic. But then she says, I think people are saying, okay, the pandemic was 6 years ago. The gun violence prevention bill was in 2018. What have you done for me lately? She says, and the answer is not much. That's according to Natalie Silver.
1: Well, she's probably the most savvy political operative in the state.
0: And I do think the governor and the governor's people need to get his message out more clearly.
1: Yeah. Yeah. If Natalie says something, you should listen.
0: If people are starting to think that, then again, they're going to start drifting to a challenger who is saying some specifics.
1: Mm-hmm. Well, maybe she's the one that came up with that one message they have right now. Well, he's been governor for 10 years. How come he hasn't done more? That's what they're running on, right? The platform. To the phones. Good morning. You're live on the Morning Drive.
2: Morning, Greg. I think Natalie's right, but I think Phil will win 57-43.
0: 14 points. Okay.
2: Yes. But here's my question. What is this auction for? Are we raising money for a dishwasher for Kurt? Or what is it for?
0: It is not for me, and it is not for a dishwasher. No.
1: So, yeah, and no, but it's a way for folks to get, it's a long story, but it's a great auction, and it's always fun. What were those numbers again? Because I'm writing it down.
0: 57-43. Although it can't quite be that, but I get your point, because there's always a few percentage points that drift off to other candidates.
1: But basically saying,
2: is Facebook page running for governor too? I don't.
1: You know what he does is now he's filling in for another party. So if the Libertarians don't have enough. No, I'm just kidding.
0: So you count. So, but the bottom line is you're saying about 14 points.
1: 14 points.
2: Yeah, I mean, I think Phil will do much worse than he has. But, a win is a win.
0: Yeah, and double digits is still significant. I mean, it really does depend. I think there's about 20% undecided. And it does depend where that 20% go. Does it make it even tighter? Does it give her a chance to win? Or does Phil extend the lead out a little bit more?
2: Yeah, and it certainly could tighten, but I think Amanda is a very compelling candidate, opponent to him. And, there'll be debates. But, I don't know. Phil is well-liked, and he's capable.
0: Is well-liked, and I think that was said in this article in Vermont Public. But I think it may take a little bit more this year. I mean, as Frank Joffe said, he's well-liked, he's well-respected, he's kind, he's compassionate. He's what we need in these polarizing times. And there's definitely some of that, but I think he's got to be more clear. On the flip side, I will say, Amanda Janu I feel, and others I've talked to,

0: felt like she gave a bit of an underwhelming performance on the show last Monday. And I think if she's going to tighten this race up more than even the poll shows, I think she's going to need to do better than that.
1: Yeah.
2: Yeah, and the other thing is, the longer you're in, the more people you piss off. I remember years ago, Howard Dean told me, the smartest thing to do is run for governor and serve for one term. because then you know, you leave.
1: Yeah.
2: And you're popular.
1: Well, leave on top. There you go.
0: That's the political fatigue factor that I talked about, which calling. Is that the more longer you're in office, the more you get people ticked off. Off at you about one thing or another.
1: Yeah.
0: But it's not one thing, it's another.
1: Exactly. Without a doubt.
0: And so it's an interesting poll. It's making this race more interesting than people might have thought it was. Everybody thought the lieutenant got. Now, again, as we said, John Rogers is trailing by 8 points. So I think 8 points, 10 points also can be. It all depends on how the next 5 weeks plays out in both races.
1: Big time. Big
0: I mean,
1: time.
0: That race could be much tighter.
1: Yep.
0: Again, we will see how, I assume there's going to be some debates, and I would think that John Rogers wants to be showing up at all the debates from here on out.
1: I would.
0: And if you're trailing, and I think he's trailing. I mean, to me, there's no question he's trailing. However you want to look at these polls, I mean, I believed he was trailing before I saw any polls.
1: Right. We've talked about it.
0: And so I think when you're trailing, you need to be in the debates.
1: Yeah, big time.
0: And you need to do a good job in the debates.
1: Without a doubt. All right, 7 o'clock straight up. You know what that means. We're going to check in with ABC News. Jared has the local headlines. We got your forecast from Channel 3's First Alert Weather Center. It's here. And when we come back, we'll be talking with Senate Majority Leader Keisha Ram Hinsdale. Keep it here. News Talk. WVMT.
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2: Good morning. I'm Jared Cirillo. Let's take a look at some of the news headlines we're following. South Burlington Electric Plane Maker Beta Technologies now confirms it is looking at an out-of-state expansion. A new poll released Thursday found that Democrat Amanda Janew has a narrow lead over Vermont Governor Phil Scott. There's only about 5 weeks left to go before Election Day. And we'll talk about the Burlington Fire Department event that's coming up October 3rd at the Burlington Farmers Market in a way to discuss fire prevention. And hundreds of people gathered for the annual walk to defeat ALS Vermont on Saturday in Burlington. We'll have full details on all of these stories and others coming up next. But first, it's national news from ABC News on Burlington and Plattsburgh's number one news talk station, WCPV Essex, WVMT Burlington, FM 101.3 and AM 620.
3: From ABC News, I'm Sherry Preston. From the East Coast down to the Pacific, storms battering the country all weekend long. A nor'easter caused downed trees, flooding, and beach erosion. ABC meteorologist Leslie Lopez says there were problems from the Carolinas up through Cape Cod.
4: In North Carolina, shoreline loss in the aftermath of the storm. Massive waves slamming into beachfront communities, tearing away at homes and properties. The storm's winds going up to 80 miles per hour in some areas, blasting the region. Hundreds of thousands losing power in the Northeast. The storm downing power lines, damaging homes, and smashing cars.
3: Hawaii is still feeling the effects of Hurricane Nolo, as the Baja Peninsula and parts of the Southwest will be the targets of Hurricane Polo off Mexico's coast. Five men under arrest in the UK, caught near a major airbase hosting U.S. forces in southwest England. ABC's Lana Moise has details.
5: British police say the public's report led them to the vehicles. President Trump, however, telling reporters the suspects were already under surveillance.
6: The arrest in the UK was fantastic. We had them under investigation.
5: Since March, the U.S. has been launching operations against Iran from that base with heavy bombers. While it's unclear whether the men arrested have ties to Iran, in July, Iran's Islamic Revolutionary Guard said any UK base used to attack Iran is a legitimate target.
3: New York prosecutors are reopening the investigation into allegations that a Cornell University student was raped by several members of the Chi Phi fraternity in 2024, DA Matthew Van Houten.
7: I understand that with sexual abuse and survivors, there is always a period of time that is based on the human being where someone may not understand fully what happened.
3: The alleged victim accuses the school of failing to properly investigate. Now, Cornell says it conducted a thorough investigation at the time and that there were suspensions and expulsions at the time. You're listening to ABC News.
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2: Good morning. I'm Jared Cirillo with your local news update on WVMT. Thank you for joining us. Stay with us. We'll have your latest weather forecast coming up from the Channel 3 Weather Center. South Burlington Electric Plane Maker Beta Technologies is now eyeing an out-of-state expansion with plans to grow operations in North Carolina. The expansion would support computer software development and the testing of its flight control systems. Beta already employs about 70 workers in North Carolina. A new poll released last week found that Democrat Amanda Janew has a narrow lead over Vermont Governor Phil Scott, with just over 5 weeks to go before Election Day. In the Green Mountain State poll conducted by the University of New Hampshire Survey Center, 49% of likely general election voters were backing Janew, compared with 43% for Scott.

0: Scott. Another 6% were still undecided. 2% favored a different candidate. The survey's margin of error is 3.4%. The Burlington Fire Department is hosting an event October 3rd at the Burlington Farmers Market. The goal is to discuss fire prevention. The event is a prelude to BFD's Fire Prevention Week, an event hosted October 4th through 10th. The event is sponsored by the National Fire Protection Association, the official sponsor of Fire Prevention Week for more than a century. The theme for this year's FPW is Charge into Fire Safety. Safe charging is a superpower, focusing on simple steps people can take to recharge their household items safely, like phones, tablets, laptops, tools, and toys. Hundreds of people gathered for the annual walk to defeat ALS Vermont on Saturday in Burlington. ALS, a disease that causes people to slowly lose the ability to move, speak, eat, and even breathe. The walk, organized by the ALS Association to raise money to help Vermont families and to eventually find a cure for ALS. Today's weather from WCAX is next. I'm Jared Cirillo, WVMT Local News.
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1: The remnants of what was the nor'easter will be pretty close to us today. No big impacts, but it will be cloudy with showers likely, especially in central and southern parts of the region. If anything, a beneficial rain. Highs in the upper 50s to low 60s. Showers early tonight, then mostly cloudy. Lows in the 40s to low 50s. Mostly cloudy and dry on Tuesday. Highs mainly in the low to mid 60s. From the Channel 3 Weather Center, I'm First Alert meteorologist Dave Bush.
2: Thanks, Dave. Currently around the Champlain Valley, 56 in Burlington, 57 in Plattsburgh, 56 in Middlebury, and cloudy in 57 right now at 7:09 on a Monday morning in St. Albans.
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2: Welcome back to the Morning Drive, everybody. We are back from the break. Kurt and Anthony here, and joining us in studio, we're glad to have her with us. It is Chittenden County State Senator Keisha Rahm Hinsdale. Good morning.
5: Good morning.
2: How is the campaign season going? How was your summer? I haven't seen you for a while.
5: Oh my gosh, I know. And, you know, I have two toddlers, so I'm past their age of just bringing them to, they'd be pulling all the wires out. So
2: yeah.
5: We managed to have a relaxing summer in between campaign stops and 5 weeks, I suppose, 5 weeks in a day until the November election. So can't complain. And it's always great to see you. I'm sorry it's been so long.
2: No. You were on during the primary and, yeah. And in the summertime, and primary's over now, and we got you on a few weeks before the campaign, so though it's all good.
5: Yeah.
2: It's all good. So with 5 weeks left, 5 weeks from tomorrow, give us a little state of the Chittenden, of Keisha Rahm Hinsdale campaign for Chittenden Southeast.
5: Gosh, going strong. You know, there's three incumbents. Senator Ginny Lyons, Senator Thomas Chittenden, and myself. I just think we are three folks who don't take it for granted. I'll leave from here and go to a library constituent breakfast and, you know, get yelled at a little bit. But people know they can always reach out to us and we'll get back to them. We have three opponents, two of whom we've had as opponents in the past. One is a younger guy, recent graduate from South Burlington. And I think, you know, Thomas, Ginny, and I are actually all teachers in different ways. So we kind of love talking to young people who are interested in running. So hasn't been a bad campaign season at all for us. As majority leader, I have to help all of our other candidates around the state. But I do like to travel and my kids like to travel with me. So it's been fine.
2: That's cool.
5: Yeah.
2: Yeah, I think, you know, you have to, as you said, embrace the conversation.
5: Yeah.
2: You know, and yeah, some people are going to disagree. Some people are going to agree. But you just lean in and say, hey, here's where I'm coming from.
5: Exactly.
2: And let's talk about it.
5: People have every right to question us. We're pretty long-term incumbents. You know, if you add up my service in the House, it's been 14 years.
2: Yeah.
5: Ginny's 22, I think, and, you know, Thomas is six. So people have every right to question, what are you still doing
2: and what are you up working there? On? What do you hear from folks? I mean, we today, you know, before you came in, Vermont Public released their poll this morning, and it feels more realistic. I don't know if you've had a chance to see it,
5: yeah.
2: But the UNH poll seemed a little skewed, but... What are you hearing from folks when you talk to them? What are the most important things that they are focused on?
5: Yeah, well, when you take both polls sort of combine, you have one that's heavier on texting, one that I think uses some more conventional phone methodology, et cetera, more old school. I think you see a lot of voters who are listening. I've always trusted the Vermont voter. They pay attention more than most. You could be at a gathering of people in any geography, any age, any background, and these things come up. And there, 2024 was a pretty anti-incumbent election, but it was really focused on the legislature. And now, 2026, people are saying, okay, well, now this is

0: It's a decade of this governor. You know, is this going to produce us two more years of good results? And so I think people are just asking questions. I think they want to see some debates. And, you know, I just happen to really like Amanda Janew. I've been part of her. She has this economic think tank, and she has leaders from all over the world who participate. So, you know, people want that. They want to participate in a conversation about the economy and where it's going.
1: I definitely think she resonated with folks. And I think she was, I mean, I can say this from the outside because I don't know any of the players, right? You know, so Kurt looks at me sometimes like, yeah. What are you saying that for? But I do think that it was kind of a surprise, you know, but she had 900 volunteers in the primary.
0: Yes.
1: Okay. That's a lot of folks. You can have no money, but if you have 900 people working for you in Vermont, that's some folks. And she is very, when she talks economics, she's very clear and she has a very clear vision. You can agree or disagree philosophically,
0: right.
1: But she's a smart woman.
0: Well,

0: also a born and raised Vermonter.
1: Yeah, she knows your stuff.
0: Yeah.
1: I think that the establishment, and I'm not knocking you, okay, or your party, but okay. I do feel like the establishment wasn't prepared for her to win, and that there had to be a bit of a pivot after she won.
0: You know, I'll say this because I know her well enough. I don't think she'd mind me saying she wasn't prepared to win. You know, she had a few weeks of, I actually am the general election candidate now, but she's picked her steam right back up. So, you know, I think it was exciting for Vermonters to see what's possible.
2: Now, I want to ask you about an issue that's been in the news big time lately in the last few days to a week. And that is Attorney General Charity Clark deciding to charge protesters. These cases were sent over to her office instead of Chittenden County State's Attorney Sarah George. They were moved over to the Attorney General's office by the Public Safety Commissioner. Charity Clark has put out a statement about why she did that, saying, "Hey, I'm a strong supporter of people's rights to protest. I have protested myself." She's made clear she's not a fan of President Trump and ICE, but she said, "I can't let those feelings interfere with these type of decisions. And it was very similar to, she endorsed Bram Kronickfeld, mm-hmm. and it's sort of similar to what Bram Kronickfeld when he was running. You have actually come out and criticized that decision. Can you tell us why?
0: Yeah. So first I'll say I'm not an attorney, but I was actually at court that day when the 13 protesters were being arraigned, because I volunteer downstairs in family court to do relief from abuse orders or protection orders every week on Thursdays. It used to be my job at Steps to End Domestic Violence. So I spend a lot of time in our courts, and I see a lot of criminal activity that gets pushed off and that the courts have to, you know, schedule pretty far out because they're pretty inundated. And I watch our judges do their best to spend time with each plaintiff, each defendant, make sure everyone understands the law and gets their full due process in court. 13 misdemeanors actually gums up our courts more than people realize. And when I hear folks talking about wanting public safety to go in another direction, you know, they're not talking about Linda Ayer, who is 74 years old and charged with a misdemeanor in this case, and who was the chef for my preschoolers when I taught at Burlington Children's Space. You know, that's who we're talking about. We're talking about our neighbors who have made Vermont the place it is, where people, you know, where people protest and exercise their right to free speech. Did they blocked an entrance? There's some other businesses in there. I teach, and a student of mine said, you know, my mom works next door at the doctor's office. So sure, it probably delayed and disrupted some other lives, and they were cited into court. Doesn't have to be a misdemeanor. In fact, charging an 18-year-old as an adult wasn't even allowed by our statute. So the judge moved that case down to juvenile court when it came in. So the Attorney General is just not very practiced in this area and could have been taking on other criminal cases long before these 13.
2: Do you differentiate between people protesting at the ICE facility with the incident that happened in South Burlington, where ICE was there, and there was a really chaotic scene? Do you differentiate between those two things, or in any way, or do you think people shouldn't be charged in the other incident as well?
0: Do you mean Dorset Street and South Burlington?
2: Yes. Yep.
0: Yeah, I mean, you know, if anything, our legal system could be doing more to try and hold ICE accountable for creating such an unsafe situation, engaging in a high-speed chase with the wrong person, not even named on their warrant, going and surrounding the home of a family that were not named in their warrant. We had law enforcement themselves say local law enforcement was in danger because of ICE, who was not communicating with them. You know, we should be actually trying to get some of those dollars back. That was a very expensive, chaotic event caused by ICE.
2: But then you also had citizens, one citizen who sort of ran their van at law enforcement and other people, and another citizen who smashed a windshield of a state police car.
0: So let's say in those cases, we were

0: worried about, you know, individual state police officers and some violence. The attorney general didn't prosecute those. She prosecuted people who were entirely nonviolent.
1: Yeah, I don't think those cases got sent to her.
0: They could have.
1: Yeah, I don't think they had at that
0: point. But the thing is, the state police don't get to decide what gets sent to the attorney general. The attorney general has to affirmatively take those cases.
1: Right.
0: And frankly, the state's attorney, Sarah George, has been begging the attorney general to take other criminal cases because they're so busy in Chittenden Court.
2: Let's grab some calls. Good morning. You're live on the Morning Drive.
3: Yes. I want to go back to her kind of opening discussion where she mentioned the governor's been in control for 10 years and blah, blah, blah. Her party has had the supermajority for at least the last 20 years. This economy right now that we're having is on you guys, not on the governor. I want to hear from you specifically how it's the governor's fault. All of your candidates are going out there and they're telling people this, and it's not true. You are the folks that made the legislation that passed the bills that have hurt all of us Vermonters. And then you're turning around and you're pointing the finger at Governor Scott, who tried to veto quite a few of those egregious bills that you guys have passed.
1: Okay, let's hear from Keisha. I mean, Keisha, that is we've obviously heard, I think, pretty much every Democrat that's come in here, and it goes back to last year when I first met with a Democrat who was considering running for office, that Governor Scott's been governor for 10 years. Affordability is housing, property taxes, health care have all gone through the roof while he's been governor, so it's his fault. Are you subscribing to that also? Because, again, it's sort of tough to make the case. Like, he vetoed bills that he thought were heavy spending bills that were going to make Vermont less affordable. He got overridden a number of times. And it seems like when some Democrats are trying to sort of play that both ways, like, well, we wanted all those things, but it's also his fault that it's more unaffordable.
0: Right, right. Well, so, you know, what I was pointing out is that in 2024, a lot of folks did blame us. We lost, you know, many seats in the legislature. We actually lost half of the legislative seats as Democrats that were lost in the country at the state level. So, you know, people definitely sent us a message, work with this governor. And I would say we tried to spend the last 2 years doing that. You know, we were looking for savings in his education proposal. We were looking for ideas for how to build more housing. He still has, you know, thousands of state employees and the power of government year round to make a difference, not just sort of color in the lines in the budget. And so what I said, you know, I don't want people to feel like we're just blaming each other. I get it. I get the frustration. But what I said was Vermonters are questioning after 10 years what two more years is going to get them. You know, we were there for 2014 when, you know, you could have knocked Peter Shumlin over with a feather. We just didn't realize that. And there were a lot of strong Republican candidates who were kicking themselves when Scott Milne came within a couple percentage points. Sometimes Vermonters just feel like you've had enough time and now you're saying you won't debate the other person. I mean, they just want to hear a strong case for two more years for a decade-long governor.
2: All right, we need to take a real quick break. We got some folks on hold. We're talking with Senate Majority Leader Keisha Ram Hinsdale. 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
10: Yeah, good morning. I have a question for the senator back on the protest arrest. What would their feelings be if those protests were on one of the many properties that her family owns, disrupting the businesses of their tenants? I'll listen offline.
7: Well, so, we always go straight to my husband's family business. But I'll say somebody wrote on social media, you know, what if this happened in the state house or the legislature to you? And Kurt, I think you were there. I mean, this would happen to us in the legislature. We had, I think it was 10 plus years ago, protesters disrupted the governor's state of the state when it was a Democrat, when it was Peter Shumlin. When he ended his proposal for universal health care, and he couldn't finish his state of the state. People had to be escorted out. They stayed in the middle of the House chamber for hours at least. And our Speaker of the House was applauded at the time for not having them removed forcibly, for not seeking charges to be pressed. That's not, a free speech zone. We have to make laws there, so we can't have that happen all the time. But we have had some protests pretty close to home. You know, we've had my neighboring House member, Representative Martin Lalonde, who chairs Judiciary, had graffiti on his garage. Certainly we want to take incidents seriously that cause public safety threats. Did these 13 misdemeanor charges rise to that level above and beyond other crimes or other free speech activities? I just don't think so. Not enough for the Attorney General to use her time and prosecutorial power.
8: And we got a call coming in, but just a real quick answer on this. The Attorney General Charity Clark also said that she would have to look at it the same way as if protesters were blocking the entrance to Planned Parenthood.
7: Mm-hmm. Which they have done. And we have, I think you've been on the city council when you've had to spend a lot of time on what's allowed, what's not allowed.
8: And so you wouldn't charge them either?
7: No, probably not. I mean, I think there's almost a given that there's been an effort to make sure they can safely exercise their free speech rights and not touch the bodies of people trying to get in the facility. I mean, that's what we were talking about there. I think everyone needs to be able to have some space to walk. But I think, this was a more isolated incident. They haven't been

0: there every day grabbing people.
1: Let's grab a quick call before the break. Good morning. You're live on the Morning Drive.
2: Yes, good morning. I wish I recorded this segment. That way, when somebody asks me why somebody very special to me has resigned from the state police after 8 years and is moving out of state and not looking back, I can just play this back for them.
3: You want to? Oh, okay. Is he gone?
1: He's there, I think. Oh, oh, he is gone.
3: I was going to ask for a little clarification.
0: Mm-hmm. Yeah, I'm sorry that he's losing someone special to him who wants to engage in law enforcement elsewhere. I actually want to fund our police academy a lot better. I've been trying to lobby the governor's office to put in his budget some upgrades to the police academy. I mean, we're not investing in the professionalism and well-being enough of our state law enforcement. The police academy is way under-resourced. You can't even train to do, proper high-speed chase training there because the parking lot's tiny. You know, there's a lot the governor could do to be pro state law enforcement that also isn't happening.
1: Okay, bottom of the hour, 7:30. We're going to take a quick break, check in with Fox News. Jared has the headlines. We got the forecast for you, of course, from Channel 3's First Alert Weather Center. And then we'll be back with Keisha Rahm Hinsdale. Keep it here on News Talk WVMT.
4: Fox News, I'm CJ Papa. President Trump expects more U.S.-Iran talks this week. That from Axios. The president rejecting Iran's proposal to reopen the Strait of Hormuz within 7 days in exchange for lifting U.S. naval blockade, easing oil sanctions, and restoring a regional ceasefire. Stock futures are lower this morning on Wall Street. New Jersey flooded out from the nor'easter that ravaged the northeast and New England. Fox Weather's Brittany Merwin.
5: This morning, high tide is at 9 a.m. here in Manasquan, New Jersey, and it's the first high tide that the forecast is not calling for back bay flooding. It's these back bays and inlets that really took it on the chin this past weekend.
4: But the storm is beginning to weaken. SpaceX's massive Starship rocket set to launch 8:15 a.m. Eastern from Starbase, Texas. It's the first time the flight expected to reach Earth's orbit. 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
6: Good morning. I'm Jared Cirillo with your local news update on WVMT. We'll have your latest weather forecast from the Channel 3 Weather Center coming up. Stay with us. An investigation now underway after a possible hate crime in Windsor County. Woodstock police say someone spray painted homophobic slurs on a mailbox on College Hill Road. This is believed to have happened sometime early Saturday morning. Two men live at the home. No arrest has been announced. Anyone with information is urged to contact Woodstock police. Hundreds of people gathered in Burlington Saturday for the annual walk to defeat ALS Vermont. ALS is a progressive disease that can rob people of their ability to move, speak, and even breathe. The walk raises money to support Vermont families who live with ALS and also to help fund research toward a cure. Organizers set a goal of raising $115,000 this year. The Burlington High School class of 1966 is getting a look at the new school built where their old one once stood. The alumni in town for a reunion over the weekend, and the visit brought back memories of moving into the North Avenue building 60 years ago. Graduates say the biggest changes today are the size and technology, but some things remain the same, including the hill where cross-country runners once competed. The class of 1966 was only the second to ever graduate from the old North Avenue school. And the nor'easter that battered the New England coast is weakening as it moves inland. The remnants bringing a few showers into much of the day today, with a better chance of rain into the afternoon. The rain could be beneficial after recent dry conditions, with up to a half inch possible in central and southern parts of the region. Winds should be light, but it will be cool, so grab an umbrella and a light jacket through the day today. Showers should end tonight, with pleasant fall weather returning by midweek. Your weather forecast from WCAX is next. I'm Jared Cirillo, WVMT News.
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4: The remnants of what was the nor'easter will be pretty close to us today. No big impacts, but it will be cloudy with showers likely, especially in central and southern parts of the region. If anything, a beneficial rain. Highs in the upper 50s to low 60s. Showers early tonight, then mostly cloudy. Lows in the 40s to low 50s. Mostly cloudy and dry on Tuesday. Highs mainly in the low to mid 60s. From the Channel 3 Weather Center, I'm First Alert meteorologist Dave Bush.
5: Thanks, Dave. Currently around the Champlain Valley, 56 in Burlington, 57 in Plattsburgh, 56 in Middlebury, and 57 degrees right now in St. Albans.
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5: Welcome back to The Morning Drive, everybody. We are back with Chittenden County State Senator Keshiram Hinsdale. And the phone lines are open on the Martin's Coins and Jewelry Hotline, 888-414-0303. Let's go to them. Good morning. 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
8: Good morning. Once Prop 4 passes, do you have any bills that you'll take off the wall that have the intent of, you know, providing a quality of treatment and opportunity for members of groups that have historically been subject to discrimination?
9: Interesting. Well, I think this answer kind of works for a lot of different questions about bills. Because this one, I think, would save us money and would streamline government in a way that we don't need a particular level of enforcement any longer. And that's moving cannabis control into the Department of Liquor and Lottery. Sounds so wonky. But we created like a $6-7 million apparatus to make sure we started off cannabis control in a way that we, you know, didn't see. I don't know, maybe Colorado, California have had some issues where we had a really controlled, safe market. And they've done a good job. And now there's just there's a lot of penalties. There's a lot of, I think, unnecessary bureaucracy in the market when we have a really frankly, a pretty safe and well-regulated market. And Liquor and Lottery just does a really good job with both business and economic development and enforcement. I think we in government sometimes need to show we don't need to keep agencies and apparatus that we've created. We can roll it back. And, you know, we do hear a lot from the cannabis industry that they feel kind of over-policed, let's say, while we're looking at decriminalization and descheduling at the federal level that will help outside businesses. So we should be helping our own businesses that are homegrown, and I think that's more equitable.
5: Let's grab another call. Good morning. You're live on The Morning Drive.
10: Good morning. I'd like to return to the issue of the protesters and policing. And I really think maybe there are needed improvements to the police academy, but that's not what's forefront in the minds of our law enforcement officers. They do not feel supported by the state government. And that trickles down to the local level. And so as a result, I mean, those people that protested, it got violent in South Burlington. A police officer was harmed. There was destruction. It went beyond peaceable assembly. And that's got to stop. I mean, that has become just a horror show in our lives across the country, and now we're experiencing here in Vermont. I think the people that got a misdemeanor, that wasn't a big enough charge. Maybe, your guest is saying, you know, it's clogging up the courts for a misdemeanor. Well, for God's sakes, do we want more of this? You know, give them a slap on the wrist. We'll get more of it. And so I think that's a real problem. I'm not opposed to people peaceably assembling, but when you start doing violence, and the police officers can't do their job to control a crowd, that's where we've lost it. Thank you.
5: And that's sort of why I asked you the question about the protesters at the ICE facility versus what happened on Dorset Street. And we've talked about this a lot, so I do want to get into some other issues. But let me just Do you agree or disagree with Jen Morrison, our public safety commissioner,

0: at the time said, she said, Sarah George has missed an opportunity to delineate between the lawful conduct the First Amendment protects and the lawlessness of criminal behavior that escalates volatile situations and harms communities.
1: Well, so I hope we don't conflate the two events, though. You know, I was there on March 11th in South Burlington on Dorset Street. I knew I had to leave before I was caught in the middle of some violence. I know a lot of older folks, too, who, you know, were there throughout the day but left as it got dark. So, you know, I certainly didn't witness the events that were implicated as more violent coming from protesters at vehicles, at officers. But we were calling for a thorough investigation of all of that. And, you know, that probably could have yielded one or two charges. Let's say even if it was a misdemeanor, I mean, a misdemeanor is still a criminal charge, that did send a message that we need to ensure these protests are nonviolent, no matter how, if people cross certain physical barriers or are in entryways, et cetera. This was about a bottle being thrown, et cetera. That's different than the July event where 13 misdemeanors have been
0: filed. I know our law enforcement was under some criticism, under investigation too during that incident. Chief Burke, Sean Burke from Burlington, mm-hmm. said, engaging in physical in defending his department, mm-hmm. said engaging in physical confrontations with law enforcement in the street is not protected speech or expressive conduct under the First Amendment.
1: Right. That's right. Okay. I mean, so you know, that is a separate event that maybe the Attorney General, if she felt strongly, actually could have prosecuted those cases. I don't know if her office felt like they missed that opportunity, and now we're charging 13 people who never engaged in any violent activity.
0: All right. We definitely want to move on to some other issues.
1: Right. That's fair.
2: Let's grab another call. Good morning. You're live on the Morning Drive.
3: Hey, good morning, Keisha Ram Hinsdale. Thank you for being on the radio. I'm a big fan of yours, but I want to take it in a different direction. Okay. The protest is great to talk about, but I think I heard Amanda Janew, and you said that you were advocating for her, say that she wants to get rid of the Air Guard. And I just have another quick question. I know the Hinsdales have a lot of land, or your husband does. You have a beautiful farm on Route 7, and I discovered one a while ago, the Cedars Farm. Mm-hmm. Off Spear Street, and there was a writing academy there. Are you going to be pro-farmer, and what's going on with your Cedars Farm on Brindle Road? Thank you so much.
1: Well, that was real specific, but that's fine. You know, I don't want to get too caught in the weeds here, but my husband's father, Clark Hinsdale Jr., was, you know, a little history lesson. I mean, a very strong Republican and head of the Regional Dairy Farmers of America for the Northeast. He had a lot of farm property in Charlotte at one time, but he also had two families. He had kids 25 years before he had my husband and his sister. So my husband was, my father-in-law who passed before I met him, he was 60 when my husband was born. The other family got a lot of the property on Route 7 that he's talking about, and they have since sold it. In my husband's family, you know, he's there once a week at least, is Country Cedars Farm on Prindle Road. They do haying, sugaring, and horse boarding. His mother used to have a riding ring and teach riding. So we're very pro-farm. We're very pro-working lands. I'm very big on trying to bring more agriculture back into our career technical education, just bringing back more career technical education. I want to keep our farms working. And, if this links at all, I've just said to the Land Use Review Board, I think Rural Vermont Rising is an environmental justice movement in Vermont. I think it's folks who really feel unheard and marginalized and in the political system. And I'm very happy to listen to them and try to support our farmers and our working.
0: And we want to get into cover quite a few other topics down the what time we have left. So let's talk real quick about that 181 sort of movement that started in the last session.
1: Yeah.
0: So you're sympathetic.

0: Democratic to that movement, and you think that you were fully supportive of repealing and repealing them permanently, not going back to those provisions like the road rule that
1: yes.
0: so many were concerned about in that movement?
1: Yes, I would say unequivocally, because I just feel like people are exhausted. They hear a lot of back and forth. You know, Senator Sears and I almost introduced an amendment to take the road rule out, you know, when we were first debating Act 181 before it passed. I wrote the housing exemptions in that bill. And the housing exemptions have worked. That was to make sure that we don't try and insert Act 250 in more places.
0: When the governor first vetoed this, did you vote to 181? Did you vote to override the veto?
1: Now, listen. So the day he threatened to veto the bill, this was when we were still in session. The House had a bill that, in my opinion, was far worse. That was, you know, more stuff that was going to be put into Tier 3 or... you know, more appeals language that was going to get everyone caught up in more appeals. And I said to the Republicans, if we don't pass this version, the House is going to definitely pass their version. And so, you know, I think even the governor went around after that celebrating ribbon cuttings and, you know, groundbreakings for projects that wouldn't have happened if it wasn't for the bill. I understand, why he wanted to veto it for road rule in Tier 3. But I also at the time thought he has a lot of control about how those unfold. And then the Land Use Review Board, I think, way overstepped. So, you know, I just think it was right that people rose up and said, this is not going to work in reality.
0: Now, the previous caller mentioned F-35s. I want to get your thought on that, because the Democratic candidate for governor, Amanda Janew, has, and Jimmy Lee, I'm sure you're familiar with Jimmy Lee from South Burlington, who's been probably the lead opponent of the F-35s that I know of. He broadcast a statement that Amanda Janew said, we're basically paraphrasing. She said she would do everything in her power to get the F-35s out of our skies. Do you want to go back and see that revisited?
1: I do.
0: You want to see F-35s removed?
1: No, oh, I'm sorry. I thought revisiting her statement.
0: The F-35s revisited and do everything we can to remove them from our skies, as she indicated.
1: No, and I will say this. I was there on military affairs in the House when we visited it for the first time when they were coming. And the most compelling thing for me is that we have a very professional Air Guard. We have, you know, great men and women who make up our guard here in the state. And we would have gotten drones if we didn't get F-35s. You know, this is something that we can handle professionally. And, you know, while I want to see a lot more investment in soundproofing in some neighborhoods, I thought it was an unfortunate statement, because I was with our guard on the 25th anniversary, right, as that statement was unfolding.
0: On 9/11, yeah.
1: Yeah.
0: And I think that I just want to be clear, because sometimes callers will say, hey, you let this statement go unchallenged. Mm-hmm. And the caller did say that Amanda Janew had said on this program that she wanted to, I think he phrased it as, get rid of the Air Guard or something like that. I don't think she said that.
1: Right, right.
0: But I think somebody could leap to the conclusion that if you got rid of the F-35s, it would eliminate their mission, and it might cause them to be... I don't think she actually said, get rid of the Air Guard.
1: Right. And, you know, I've just always felt that if the best and the brightest turn away from these institutions, they still exist. They don't get any better, you know? So there's no one better than our Air Guard and our Green Mountain National Guard. So now, I want them to have control over the what's going on in the skies.
0: State Senator Kasherom Hinsdale. And we got to go to break in just a minute or two. But so I think Republicans have their own questions to answer for in the last session, and in regard to affordability and property taxes. But so, Kasha, let me ask you this way. If Democrats were to have a big year this year, maybe Amanda Janew wins, the Democrats pick up a bunch of seats, are in either a much more significant majority or a supermajority. What could Vermonters expect? I mean, some Vermonters might look at that in fear and say, oh my gosh, the spending is going to go through the roof and our unaffordability issue is going to get much worse.
1: Mm-hmm.
0: How do you respond to that? What would happen if the next 2 years, if Democrats have a big year and sweep a lot of races?
1: Well, you know, I'll just go to a a tax proposal that everybody's been talking

0: talking about like a high earner tax, you know, that got voted on in the Senate, and it got voted down 27-2. You know, I stood up on the Senate floor and said, this actually, it's not very careful in how it's been put together, because you have over half the people who would pay that high earning tax are having a one-time income event. So, you know, I think we as Democrats want to engage in very careful tax policy, and rhetoric during campaign season is not careful tax policy. But you have seen us, I think, be extremely careful with how the payroll tax rolled out with childcare. You know, that was a very careful 0.75% payroll tax that is really helping middle class families afford childcare, helping more people go to work. So, you know, I think affordability takes both extremely careful tax policy and investing in the right ways in career technical education, better education system.
1: And so you opposed higher income taxes on people making over $250,000, whatever it is, and also wealth tax?
0: So, the wealth tax would have to get a lot more careful, because that's, some people are only going to have one wealth event in their lives. It's selling their home
1: Which
0: or taking their retirement.
1: Mentioned.
0: Exactly.
1: Yeah.
0: So, you know, we've had some very uncareful tax policy, and I've been on both tax committees in the House and the Senate. And I think, you know, you just need some real tax nerds on those committees, people who are not punitive about tax policy. And I understand people have seen some very uncareful tax policy come from Democrats. You won't see that from me. And I don't think you'd see that from a majority of senators.
1: Did you fill out the Democratic Socialists of America survey?
0: No.
1: Okay.
0: I don't like a lot of the questions that are putting you in a corner.
1: Right.
0: So,
1: and
0: probably
1: some of those questions dealt with tax policy like that.
0: Right.
1: So that's why I was curious. So,
0: yeah.
1: Okay.
0: Yeah.
2: Okay, we just need to take a real quick break. Martin Coins and Jewelry Hotline is open, 888-414-0303, and we'll be right back.
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1: Welcome back to The Morning Drive, everybody. We are back with Chittenden County State Senator Kasia Rahm Hinsdale.
0: Good morning.
2: Good morning. Let's go to the phones. Good morning. You're live on The Morning Drive.
6: Hi, good morning. Your website says that you're going to fight for working families, yet 26.4% of the price of a new home is for rules and regulations that you people put into place. So if you want to fight for us, how about looking at that? You also say you want to fight for our democracy. I don't know what that means, and you want to fight for our climate. What do you think we can do for our climate? Mm. I mean, that's ridiculous. You guys in Montpelier, last time I checked, 25 out of 30 senators come from nonprofits and whatnot that didn't care where money came from, that just came there. I mean, this is so ridiculous. It's so obvious what's wrong. And as far as the Guard goes, our Guard is the first responder for the East Coast. How are you going to do that with drones? And why would you want to do that with drones? I mean, you guys got to come into real life here.

0: it's just crazy. And what can you do for our democracy, and what can you do for our climate? Thank you.
1: Well, so, you know, it sounds like that gentleman was angry, you know, and frustrated with Democrats, maybe with the whole political system and promises being made. So, you know, certainly always happy to keep the conversation going. Yeah. I want to say unequivocally, I think it's worse to have drones in Vermont.
2: There was any confusion, you said you were in support of the 35s being here and against that drones would have been worse.
1: Yes, and that's what we were looking at. You know, any air guard, any hangar in the country that doesn't have F-35s, which is most of them, right? We're a very professional group, and that was a feather in our cap to be the ones who were put in charge of fighting planes as opposed to having drones like most other states. So.
2: Keisha Ram Hinsdale, a few minutes left. Keisha, yeah. I know that in the legislature, in the Senate, you have been one of the biggest housing advocates in a number of years. I think you've probably been one of the leading proponents for growing housing in Vermont. Talk about housing a little bit, but if you can add into when you talk about housing, what did you think of the governor's proposal on wetlands, the executive order? It got overruled by LCAR. They may have come to an agreement since. But I know Mayor Weinberger actually supported him on that particular thing. He's obviously a huge housing advocate as well, saying that it was only going to affect a tiny portion and wasn't really going to destroy any wetlands and was going to really be great for additional and more affordable housing and making housing more affordable. So your thoughts on that and housing in general?
1: Right. So, I mean, so a piece of that wetlands change was in some of my original bills. So I understand, you know, the governor's frustration on, you know, making sure that the rules aligned with what he thought would build more housing. We also have an Agency of Natural Resources that, frankly, could be helping people, helping farms and helping build more housing without us stepping in. We have some wetlands folks who I think, you know, change what they're telling our Vermonters often.
3: Yeah.
1: So you think? Know, yeah, you saw environmental groups join Let's Build Homes and join the governor in saying, yeah, we can change this, you know, buffer zone. We're not going to sue over this. We're not going to muddy the waters here. No pun truly intended. I have seen ANR really go way too far on this constructed wetlands issue of, you've built around an area, now it's a wet land, and now, you know, housing that was going to go there or development that was going to go there can't go there any longer because things have been built around it. I don't think that's what Vermonters ever intended. That's not what Ducks Unlimited is advocating for. You know, this was a common sense place we could agree. I wish the process was smoother. Some of the environmental groups said after, this is what we tried to pitch 2 years ago. You know, so who's wrong or right? I don't know, but I think you will see a different conversation happening in Montpelier these next 2 years. We have, you know, some folks who have become more circumspect. We have some folks retiring, let's say, from the legislature. And I hope we have a real common sense conversation about people knowing how to steward their own land and building housing and development where we say we want it.
3: You know what would be great is just picking one agency or someone that's responsible.
1: That's right.
3: At the end, because you can have a letter from A&R saying, you're good, go to town, you can start a project, and then somebody drops in from some other agency even know existed and shuts the project down.
1: And then municipal government, it's really duplicated.
2: I think we have time for one more call.
3: Good morning, you're live on The Morning Drive.
4: Yes, I've called on the last few candidates, Manchin and Molly Gray.
2: You got to be fairly concise because we're almost out of time.
4: Property taxes. I end up getting a lot of other answers on how they would cut to support our property taxes. But I just think it's the point now, after you listen to what they say and what you said, you have to believe what you see, not what people say. And the last 10 to 20 years, it's been one party control, and it's just, it's forcing us out of the state, not just with taxes and with prices. It's with safety.
2: Okay, we got it. We're almost out of time. We're almost out of time, so we got to go to Keisha. I'm sorry. Thanks for the call.
3: His question to the other candidates was, what would you cut in addition to how to change taxation?
1: So let me say this. I have been in the legislature when we have lowered the property tax rate. Kurt, you've been there, too.

0: that happens because you're growing the grand list organically and not people's home values tripling like they have through the pandemic. We're a victim of housing scarcity and the value of people's homes increasing, not the overall grand list value and getting more homes online, more grand list value. That's going to take the $2 billion investment that we passed this last biennium to get our infrastructure and our housing in place that will lower people's property taxes.
1: We are essentially out of time, Keisha, but two really quick ones. I know this is a tough one to give a quick one to, but one of the questions that you didn't fill out on Democratic Socialists of America survey was, do you support implementation, full implementation of Act 48, which would mean going to single-payer healthcare? Do you want to go in that direction?
0: I think we need a regional healthcare plan, recognizing that we're partially paying for Plattsburgh, we're next to Dartmouth-Hitchcock. We need to regionalize our healthcare system, and then we can talk about universal healthcare. Vermont's not going to be able to do it alone.
1: If you get reelected 5 weeks from tomorrow, will you seek the office of Senate President Pro Tem?
0: I will. I am actively having conversations with my colleagues, and I think those conversations are going well. I always want to talk to Vermonters about what we can do to serve them better.
1: All right, Keisha Rahm Hinsdale, take a few seconds. Just tell people why you think they should vote for you, and how, if they have a question for you, how do they reach out to you?
0: Oh, wow. I think you've heard on this program, I really am trying to listen to all folks, regardless of party. Keisha4Vermont.com, you heard. It says some interesting things on it. You can go see for yourself. I have really worked hard on housing, childcare, education. Making our state more affordable is a science, you know, not some magic beans. And that's what I've been focused on. That's what I'll continue to focus on.
1: All right, there she is, Keisha Rahm Hinsdale, up for re-election. She'll be on your ballots. And the ballots go out this week. And the election is 5 weeks from tomorrow.
0: Thank you.
1: Thanks,
0: for Keisha. Having me.
2: Thanks for coming in. All right, top of the hour, we're going to check in with ABC News. Jared has the headlines. We got the forecast for you from Channel 3's First Alert Weather Center. And then we'll be back. We're talking about the Alzheimer's Walk. Keep it here on News Talk WVMT.
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4: Good morning. I'm Jared Cirillo. Here are the headlines we're following today. An investigation is underway after a possible hate crime in Windsor County. Also in Burlington, hundreds of people gathered over the weekend for the annual walk to defeat ALS Vermont. The Burlington High School class of 1966 got a look at the new school built where their old one once stood. And the nor'easter that battered the New England coast is weakening as it now moves inland, but it's still going to be a wet day pretty much today. We'll have full details on all of these stories and much more coming up next, but first, ABC News on Burlington and Plattsburgh's number one news talk station, WCPV Essex, WVMT Burlington, FM 101.3 and AM 620.
5: From ABC News, I'm Sherry Preston. Police in the UK have five men in custody on terror charges after being taken into custody near a base being used by U.S. forces in the war against Iran. ABC Chief Foreign Correspondent Ian Pannell is outside RAF Fairford, southwest of London.
6: British police acting after a late night tip Saturday from a local farmer about three suspicious vehicles heading towards a base. US forces have been using Fairford to launch operations against Iran. Now, it's not yet clear who's behind the bomb plot, but in July, the Islamic Revolutionary Guard warning any UK base used to attack Iran is a, quote, legitimate target.
5: We've also just learned that the five men arrested are all British nationals, all from London and all in their 20s. President Trump rejecting Iran's ceasefire proposal over the weekend.
7: Trump insists, as he often does, that Iran wants to make a deal, but telling Axios it is not the deal that I want to make, adding they overplayed their hand. Trump says he expects more talks with Iran this week, but he's also leaving open the possibility that the U.S. could resume bombing.
5: ABC Chief White House Correspondent Mary Bruce. South Korea saying just now that blasts along its border have injured three officers and that the blasts were likely caused by North Korean mines. Floodwaters are receding and the cleanup is underway after the weekend nor'easter that stretched from Virginia up through Massachusetts. ABC meteorologist Leslie Lopez.
8: 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The storm bringing destructive winds up to 80 miles

0: hour in some areas, toppling trees onto homes, cars, and power lines.
1: 56-year-old man from Brooklyn killed when debris fell from a tree into a parking lot. New York prosecutors reopening the investigation into allegations of rape at a Cornell University frat house 2 years ago. You're listening to ABC News.
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4: Good morning. I'm Jared Cirillo with your local news update on WVMT. We'll have your latest weather forecast from the Channel 3 Weather Center coming up. Stay with us. An investigation now underway after a possible hate crime in Windsor County. Woodstock police say someone spray-painted homophobic slurs on a mailbox on College Hill Road. This is believed to have happened sometime early Saturday morning. Two men live at the home. No arrest has been announced. Anyone with information is urged to contact Woodstock police. Hundreds of people gathered in Burlington Saturday for the annual walk to defeat ALS Vermont. ALS is a progressive disease that can rob people of their ability to move, speak, and even breathe. The walk raises money to support Vermont families who live with ALS and also to help fund research toward a cure. Organizers set a goal of raising $115,000 this year. The Burlington High School class of 1966 is getting a look at the new school built where their old one once stood. The alumni in town for a reunion over the weekend, and the visit brought back memories of moving into the North Avenue building 60 years ago. Graduates say the biggest changes today are the size and technology, but some things remain the same, including the hill where cross-country runners once competed. The class of 1966 was only the second to ever graduate from the old North Avenue school. And the nor'easter that battered the New England coast is weakening as it moves inland. The remnants bringing a few showers into much of the day today, with a better chance of rain into the afternoon. The rain could be beneficial after recent dry conditions, with up to a half inch possible in central and southern parts of the region. Winds should be light, but it will be cool, so grab an umbrella and a light jacket through the day today. Showers should end tonight, with pleasant fall weather returning by midweek. Your weather forecast from WCAX is next. I'm Jared Cirillo, WVMT News.
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1: The remnants of what was the nor'easter will be pretty close to us today. No big impacts, but it will be cloudy with showers likely, especially in central and southern parts of the region. If anything, a beneficial rain. Highs in the upper 50s to low 60s. Showers early tonight, then mostly cloudy. Lows in the 40s to low 50s. Mostly cloudy and dry on Tuesday. Highs mainly in the low to mid 60s. From the Channel 3 Weather Center, I'm First Alert Meteorologist Dave Bush.
2: Thanks, Dave. Currently around the Champlain Valley, 56 degrees in Burlington, 57 in Plattsburgh, 57 in St. Albans, and 56 in some clouds right now in Middlebury.
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2: Welcome back to The Morning Drive, everybody. We are back. Kathy Michaels is over here dancing around in the chair. And joining us now is Kathy Michaels and Samantha Wendell and from Arbors. And we're going to talk about a big event coming up. Good morning, Kathy. Good morning, Samantha.
5: Good morning.
6: Good morning, Kurt and Anthony.
2: Thanks for coming in.
6: Happy Monday.
2: Yeah, happy Monday. We're lucky we didn't get the weather that they got south of us, but... little rain was okay.
6: We need a lot of rain.
2: Yeah, we do. Actually. And so, Samantha, first I got to ask you, are you or through in-laws or whatever related to Wendell's Furniture?
5: I am not, but I get asked that all the time.
2: Okay, good. I'm not the only one then. So let's first start out talking about, before we talk about the big event, about Arbors, the Arbors.
6: The Arbors.
2: And I want one of you to say something mean about my wife.
6: That wow. Is never going to happen.
2: Wow.
5: Kurt's wife never. Is the most beautiful human in this world.
6: That's
2: yeah,
6: right. That's
2: she
6: right.
2: Has to be. Look,
6: we need to clone her. We need to clone her. Sorry. Nice try, though.
5: I have a duck named after her.
6: You didn't pay me enough.
2: She finished ahead of you at cards the other night.
6: I was in last place. Yes, she did.
2: Oh,
6: yes,
2: boy.
6: She did. It's my place in the world. It's okay. I'm good with it.
2: At least once a week, Kurt says something, and I'm like, he's going to go home.
6: I know.
2: And face Kim.
6: Doesn't he know that?
2: I don't know. It's like, and then when you see her, you look in her eyes to make sure it's not like a hostage situation. Kathy was trying to get me not only to get a dishwasher, but a new oven the other day.
7: Well, I'm saying at the rate you're going, you're going to have to remodel the kitchen.
6: Well, the oven, poor Kim puts in the temperature of 400 and then it drops to 325 in like 10 minutes.
2: There's
6: nothing
2: wrong with that oven.
6: How do you bake?
2: It's operator error.
6: The brownies were underdone.
2: Yeah. They were fine. They were fine. All right. Enough of this frivolity.
6: All right. Enough.
2: All right. So, Samantha, let's start out talking about the Arbors. Tell us about the Arbors for people that don't know. What do you and lean into the microphone a little bit.
5: Okay. The Arbors is a community located in Shelburne, Vermont. We're exclusively memory care and we're actually duly licensed to take care of residential care as well as nursing home level of care. But all in all, I mean, we're just a small community that takes care of not only our residents but our families. I've been there for about 6 years. I think Kathy's been there much longer, and it's somewhere I'll probably never leave because it's quite a community, quite a family. You know, we both love the work that we do and working with families during what's a pretty challenging transition in life when you make the decision to bring your loved one to a community. And
2: because a lot of times that is one of the toughest decisions people have to make, right? Which is absolutely. That they just can't take care of them properly at home anymore.
5: Absolutely. But I think what's wonderful about the Arbors is after making that decision, you know, the family along with the residents becomes part of the community, and we get to, you know, go through this challenge together and just help support them as much as we support the resident.
2: And Kathy?
6: Yeah, I think a lot of times when, you know, you've got a spouse, for instance, taking care of their loved one, and they are on 24/7, 365, and it's a lot. And you've got couples up into their 90s doing this, and it's a lot of work. It's, you know, they call it the 36-hour day for a reason. But a lot of times I hear from families, because I do the admission work, so I work with families on the front end. And it's isolating for both of them. A lot of times, you know, even though they don't want to move their loved one, you know, it is, you know, they've taken vows. It's death do us part. They want to do it right till the end. Sometimes

they just can't physically do it. And they don't feel like a lot of times that they're able to provide enough socialization, interaction, activities for their loved one, and that they would do much better in a community where there's lots of engagement every day. There's lots of people, there's lots of eyes on them. There's lots of interactions and a lot of fun. We love to have fun at the Harbors. Any reason for a party, we're going to have it. Just love our residents up and our families, and really take care of each other, you know, the staff that's doing the hard work, because it is a lot of work, and

0: They're not just gonna go sit in a room. No. They're gonna be active. They're gonna be. I mean, I know you have people come in, like Charlie Rice comes in and sings, and others, Carol Jones, and others come in. So you do all kinds of things to make their life interesting.
1: Right, right. We have activities from 9 a.m. till basically 6:30 at night, with opportunities to be outside as much as possible, get folks out of the community and into the community at large. You know, doing things that we all do. Because those things shouldn't stop just because, you know, you have a dementia or Alzheimer's diagnosis.
0: We're talking to Kathy Michaels and Samantha Wendell from Arbors. We're going to be talking about the big event that's coming up. If you got a question for Kathy or Samantha, don't call. No. No, I'm kidding. If you have a question, we were just kidding about that. So if you do have a question, though, about Alzheimer's, about dementia, about Arbors, or about the big event that's coming up, give us a call on the Martin's Coins and Jewelry hotline, 888-414-0303.
2: Do you find that folks with dementia crave to be outside? I don't know if you have.
3: I think vitamin D is good for everyone. Yeah. I mean, for the most part, you can see so many of our residents liven up the moment they get out there. Yeah. We also work a lot with the farms that are around the Arbors. We have a farm, New Village Farm and Shelburne Farms. And we have great partnerships with both. New Village Farm will actually bring their animals over to the Arbors. They've brought over goats. They've brought over chickens. They've brought over their children to show us all these animals. And the combination of the children and the animals, you see all these faces light up.
0: Yeah.
3: Mm-hmm. And they just, you know, the goats are jumping around, frolicking. The kids are introducing them to their goats. And just that feeling of, you know, enjoyment of the animals and children, but also just being outside and that, you know, it's, I think so. I think yes.
2: Gotcha. It was just a question. As I kind of go down this journey myself, I find that the more activities, the more you spend time engaging directly, it seems like the folks that are battling this kind of unpack and unlock. And that must be kind of fun.
3: Absolutely.
2: in your career. Unlock someone?
3: Well, and there's so many, you know, there are some blessings to this disease, and one of them is living in the moment.
2: Yeah.
3: And those memories and those moments that you can make that are positive really do, because the word you're using, unlock, like music is one of those things where, like, we've had residents who have been nonverbal. And then you play their favorite song, and the next thing you know, they're singing along to it.
2: Mm-hmm.
3: And it's remarkable to see someone who hasn't spoken in all this time they've been there just belting out these popular songs that Charlie Rice is playing.
0: Yeah. Now, we want to get into the main event, the big event that's coming up. And I know Anthony's got to take us to break in just a second. But what about, you talk about music and things like that that people relate to. How about animals, pets? How important is that? For a lot of people, not everybody is, obviously, but
1: right. Not everybody is pet crazy like most of us in this room. but we do have Therapy Dogs of Vermont bring in four different dogs right now, and families are encouraged to bring their animals into the community. And we do have a house cat, Binks, who roams the community. And then we do have one other resident whose cat also is at large. And just kind of like, he kind of like finds like on the top of the bookcase or under a chair, and he just kind of sits there and observes. And the residents just love seeing the animals and the dogs, and it brings smiles to their face. Cause like Sam said, it's in the moment. You know, they're not going to remember the past moment. They're not thinking about the future. They're in the moment. And so that really lends itself to that. When they come in, for sure.
2: All right, we're going to take a real quick break. 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
0: Welcome back to the Morning Drive, everybody. We are back. Kurt and Anthony here with Kathy Michaels and Samantha Wendell from the Arbors. And so let's talk now about the big event that's coming up this weekend. This weekend, right?
4: Yes.
0: Samantha?
4: This weekend, yeah. It came quick. So Sunday, October 4th, the Alzheimer's Walk to End Alzheimer's is going to be at the Shelburne Museum. 10 a.m. registration, 11:30 is when the walk will happen, and right before then, they typically have a really lovely ceremony. It's a great day to raise awareness, to support families and caregivers, and honor your loved ones. It's all in all, too, just a wonderful event that brings together a lot of folks who, you know, have some connection to dementia or Alzheimer's, and you know, it just makes some really meaningful memories. So
0: where does it I've done it before, but where does it start, where does it end?
5: It's right in they've done it in two different places.
4: Yep.
5: The start has usually been typically in the Horseshoe Barn, and then a couple years ago it was up on top, but it basically has a
4: 1 mile or
5: 2 mile
4: loop.
5: Or 1 mile or two, yeah, 2 mile loop through the entire museum. And then you can stay and go through the museum when it opens, which is really nice. But it's a great opportunity for education. And I think just seeing when you're in it, when you're in the thick of it and you're at home and you're with your person, you feel so alone and you feel like you're the only person. And I think when you can come to an event like this and just see how many people are there, because it's estimated there's like 13,000 cases of, you know, people living with dementia just in Vermont. And there's 20,000 families that are taking care of people with dementia. And that's like millions of caregiver hours. So it's, I just highly recommend it. You leave feeling really good about what the Alzheimer's Association's doing for education and support of folks with dementia.
0: And sort of realizing that you're not alone in this.
5: Yes,
0: and
5: huge.
0: Do a lot of people, I know that some of the people that are at the Arbors that are living there, they will go do the walk, right?
5: Yes.
4: Oh, yeah.
5: Yeah.
0: And then you have also families come that are still have people with dementia, Alzheimer's, that are living with them, come to the walk as well?
4: Yes. Yep.
0: And then at the end of it, it's been a couple of years since I was there, but at the end of it, someone gets up and who is there a featured speaker this year?
5: There, it's actually at the beginning.
4: It's right before the walk. There's the ceremony.
5: Yeah, the ceremony.
4: And then while everyone's out on the walk, they actually, and this is something the Arbor sponsors, is they plant the flowers for the Promise Garden. And each flower represents a different, you know, is a different color and represents a different, you know, I'm here for someone because I have the disease. I'm here because I have a loved one who has the disease. And as everyone's walking, they plant all those flowers. And then so you come back to see this incredible garden of, you know, hundreds and hundreds and hundreds of flowers of people impacted. And that itself makes such an impression, too.
0: How important do you think this walk is?
5: It's hugely important because we have to raise awareness, and that's what they do. And they provide lots of programs and education, and they're a huge resource for families who just don't know what to do.

0: And so I think a lot of times they're the first stop, and then they can kind of, you know, give them a list and educate them on, you know, where you should look. Is it time? You know.
1: And is there still a stigma for a lot of people in regard to having a loved one that has Alzheimer's or dementia? You kind of wouldn't think that there should be, because everybody has experienced it in one fashion or another with a loved one or a friend or a relative, whatever it may be, and has gone through it. I know we went through it with both my mother, who was living across country, and my wife's mother, my mother-in-law, and you learn so much about it. But I mean, it's an illness, but I think there still seems to be a stigma to it, for some at least.
0: Yeah, I think it is. It's just a horrible disease, and you know, you don't want to think about your brain not doing what it's supposed to do anymore, and not being able to just manage your daily activities, like not remembering how to use a toothbrush and appointments you have and how to drive your car and where to go. And there's just all these like things that have been, you don't even have to think about your whole life, and then all of a sudden you just can't remember them. They're like gone. And so yeah, I can imagine that just feels horrendous and horrible, and you don't want people to know. And I think people do tend to manage to kind of hide it for as long as possible. And a lot of times when families live out of town and they're talking to mom on the phone and they think everything's going great, and then they come to visit and they're there for a day or two and they go, oh geez, and so things are a lot worse than what she was saying over the phone. So,
1: and I know you're not here to talk about the advancements, but are you both hopeful that, I mean, because we keep following that there are some breakthroughs, and it seems like, I know there's a long way to go, obviously, but you keep hearing about these breakthroughs that are at least make you hopeful that at some point there might be some real breakthroughs. Are you hopeful of that?
0: Absolutely.
2: Absolutely. They actually have a flower at the walk that's a white flower that represents the hope for a cure. And so every year they, you know, the speaker will raise awareness in hopes that one day we can plant that flower because there's been a cure.
0: Yeah. Yeah. I mean, I would be happy to be out of a job because there was a cure for Alzheimer's in a heartbeat.
3: Yeah. So we're talking about the walk and the beauty of it. I just Googled it. You know, I just put in Alzheimer Walk Shelburne, Vermont. Comes right up to the site because there are teams and there's individuals. And so if people are listening now and they can't actually participate Sunday, they can go online and just look at the teams. There's different neighborhoods that have teams. There's mm-hmm. different people that are raising money. So you can go online if you're listening now and you want to support the event.
0: Yes,
3: you can do that without if you can't go.
0: If you can't be there, yes.
3: But it's always a good idea to be there, especially like you said, Kathy. It's at the museum, right?
2: And it's free to register.
3: Mm-hmm. Free to register, yep. And just go and network and talk to folks and go for a walk. It doesn't hurt anybody to walk.
0: Exactly.
3: Even me.
0: Even me.
3: Maybe Kurt, too.
0: Maybe Kurt, too. Yeah.
1: So, again, if somebody's listening and they want to participate, how do they need to register? Give us the details one more time. And for anybody who might be listening and wants to participate, could be they don't have to have somebody with Alzheimer's. Maybe they just want to come and learn more. Or maybe they want to start checking this out and they do have a loved one that's got dementia or Alzheimer's.
0: Yes. Sunday, October 4th, right there at the Shelburne Museum. Walk starts at 11:30 with registration at 10 and the ceremony at 11. There's lots of booths. You can go to www.alz.org/Vermont and you can get to the walk and sign up and donate right from there. You can register a team. I know we have our Arbors team, we look forward to this event every year.
1: How many years is this?
0: Oh, my gosh. I
2: was trying to think about that because I had both my babies, and now yes. My babies are 17 and 15.
0: Yeah,
2: so I've been doing it at least 20 years.
0: Yeah, I would say at least.
1: A long time.
0: A long time, yes.
1: Kathy Michaels and Samantha Wendell from the Arbors, and talking about the big Alzheimer's walk this weekend, Sunday. And thanks for being on the Morning Drive today. And thanks for what you do, because I know it's really important, and it's you do a great job.
0: Well, thank you. Thank you for having us.
3: Yeah, thanks for coming in.
0: All right.
3: All right, 8:31. We're going to, bottom of the hour, we're going to check in with Fox News.

0: Jared has the local headlines. We've got the forecast for you from Channel 3's First Alert Weather Center. And then we're going to chat with Guy Page, Chronicle Conversations. It's always a fun conversation. We'll be back on The Morning Drive.
1: News, I'm Paul Stevens. A terror alert has been issued at a British military base used by the U.S. in the current conflict with Iran.
2: Five men are suspected of explosive and terrorism offenses after a major incident in southwest England. Police were alerted by a farmer who saw three suspicious vans near RAF Fairford, a UK-owned airbase operated by the United States.
1: Fox's Jonathan Savage in London. That nor'easter hitting the mid-Atlantic, Metro New York and parts of New England finally starting to weaken a bit.
3: But major damage has already been done. The powerful storm delivering significant flooding, strong winds, heavy rain, and massive waves across the coast. At least one person has been killed. Four others are hurt. Some of the hardest hit places were in New Jersey and Massachusetts.
1: And that's Fox's Christina Coleman. 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
4: Good morning. I'm Jared Cirillo with your local news update on WVMT. Thank you for joining us. Stay with us. We'll have your latest weather forecast coming up from the Channel 3 Weather Center. South Burlington Electric plane maker Beta Technologies is now eyeing an out-of-state expansion with plans to grow operations in North Carolina. The expansion would support computer software development and the testing of its flight control systems. Beta already employs about 70 workers in North Carolina. A new poll released last week found that Democrat Amanda Janu has a narrow lead over Vermont Governor Phil Scott with just over 5 weeks to go before Election Day. In the Green Mountain State poll conducted by the University of New Hampshire Survey Center, 49% of likely general election voters were backing Janu, compared with 43% for Scott. Another 6% were still undecided. 2% favored a different candidate. The survey's margin of error is 3.4%. The Burlington Fire Department is hosting an event October 3rd at the Burlington Farmers Market. The goal is to discuss fire prevention. The event is a prelude to BFD's Fire Prevention Week, an event hosted October 4th through 10th. The event is sponsored by the National Fire Protection Association, the official sponsor of Fire Prevention Week for more than a century. The theme for this year's FPW is Charge into Fire Safety. Safe charging is a superpower, focusing on simple steps people can take to recharge their household items safely, like phones, tablets, laptops, tools, and toys. Hundreds of people gathered for the annual walk to defeat ALS Vermont on Saturday in Burlington. ALS, a disease that causes people to slowly lose the ability to move, speak, eat, and even breathe. The walk, organized by the ALS Association to raise money to help Vermont families and to eventually find a cure for ALS. Today's weather from WCAX is next. I'm Jared Cirillo, WVMT Local News.
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2: The remnants of what was the nor'easter will be pretty close to us today. No big impacts, but it will be cloudy with showers likely, especially in central and southern parts of the region. If anything, a beneficial rain. Highs in the upper 50s to low 60s. Showers early tonight, then mostly cloudy. Lows in the 40s to low 50s. Mostly cloudy and dry on Tuesday. Highs mainly in the low to mid 60s. From the Channel 3 Weather Center, I'm First Alert Meteorologist Dave Bush.
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7: Currently around the Champlain Valley, 56 degrees in Burlington, 57 in Plattsburgh, 57 in St. Albans, and 57 degrees right now in Middlebury.
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0: We are picking up the pieces here on The Morning Drive on WVMT. We are back. Welcome back to The Morning Drive. Kurt and Anthony here. And Anthony, you know, it's Monday, September 28th. And there's a lot of reasons why that's important. But you know what I think the biggest reason is right now? The Champlain Valley Auction.
1: That's right. 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
0: So get ready because the starting gate is at noon. Just over 3 hours from now.
1: That's right.
0: All right. Now, joining us online, you hear him right here on this station every day, Monday through Friday, from 12 to 1. It's Chronicle Conversations with Guy Page. Good morning, Guy.
2: Good morning, Kirk.
0: What's going on?
2: Well, on the show today, I will have candidate Irene Renner of the Chittenden North District. She'll be talking about her experience and why she thinks she's a better candidate than Ashley Bartley, who's the Republican she's running against. She'll be on at about 12:20. And then, I'm really excited about this, Amity Schles, who is the preeminent historian on Calvin Coolidge, will be coming on for the second half of the show.
0: Oh, and nice.
2: That's such a big deal because September 21st, I was supposed to have her on last week, you know, the usual scheduling problems, whatever, but September 21st is the anniversary of that awesome moving speech that is written in granite in the State House that Calvin Coolidge

0: which gave Vermont is the state I love. After the 1927 flood, he was standing in a railway car in Bennington, and he gave this, you know, the expression "Vermont is the state I love" and the brave little state both come from that speech. And it was just, for a guy who was never renowned for anything he said, he waxed eloquent and movingly. And we will be talking about that speech and sort of how maybe Vermont has changed since 1928.
1: Just a little bit, you think? I look forward to listening to that because I love politics. I love presidential politics. And I did go to the Coolidge Library or whatever you want to call it in Plymouth Notch, a few years ago. And I want to get back. And I missed a big event for the 100th anniversary, but I just bought a book on Calvin Coolidge, which I'm just about to start reading. So I'm looking forward to that today.
0: Was that her book? Because she's got the biography on Coolidge.
1: You know, I have to look back at it. I picked it up at Barnes & Noble, and I had just seen it there, and I said, oh, you know what? I need to read a book about Calvin. So I'm going to have to check that when I get home. I can't remember who. I didn't really look that closely at who wrote it.
0: Yeah.
1: So I'll check it out. All right, so that's going to be interesting. And what? How about the rest of the week? What do we got to look forward to?
0: We have Colby coming on tomorrow, talking about all the Burlington news. And that's a really good question. After that, one of the things that's very different about my show than yours is I intentionally don't plan our guests out, a week or two out. Because I want to be responding like right now to the news. For example, I hope to have on Louis Mano, because he is the first candidate, he's running as a Republican in the Chittenden Central District, to come out in support of Charity Clark with her decision to prosecute the 13 Williston anti-ICE protesters. All the other candidates have been just falling all over themselves saying, no, no, no, that's wrong, that's wrong. You shouldn't be prosecuting. This is peaceful assembly. This is peaceful protest, et cetera, et cetera. And Louis Mano is saying, well, actually, it's trespassing. It's against the law. That's kind of how it works. So I hope to have him on at some point.
1: Now, that's not the only thing, but that's one big thing about Louis Mano is he is going to tell you what he thinks on any given issue without pulling any punches. So sometimes people are going to agree with him. Sometimes they're going to disagree with him. But Louis Mano is unlike anybody else. You can pick. I don't think there's any other candidate quite like Louis Mano. And he's not going to shy away from any issue. And it may be an issue that other people would say, oh, geez, Louis, that's not the politically correct thing to say. That's not going to help you get elected. You need to be careful with that. Louis is, he'll explain it to you. He might say, maybe a national issue, and he might tell you why, look, I'm not going to be dealing with this if I get elected. But you ask me, and here's what I think about it.
0: Mm-hmm.
1: He is like Howard Cosell, the famous Howard Cosell statement, tell it like it is. Or like he sees it, and he is always a fascinating guy to interview. So we'll look forward to that.
0: He was on the other side, He did what you and I do for so many years. He did the radio, and he was always interesting, always controversial, and so he's not afraid of speaking his mind.
2: So the Vermont Public released their poll this morning, and I don't know what the national average is for people who follow political news. But this came, it was pretty striking to me. If you add up, the question is, how closely do you follow news about national and state politics? And either very closely or somewhat closely, when you add the two together, it's 82% of the respondents. That seems really high compared to a national average. But would you, to me, it seems almost spot on. 8 in 10 people are following what's going on in Montpelier. Do you feel that way, too?
0: No, actually, I don't. I think 8 in 10 is probably reflective of the people who will pick up the phone and answer questions about polls. That, yes.
2: Good point.
0: I can believe that. And do 8 out of 10 people have a perspective on national stuff? Do we like Trump or don't we? Yeah, I believe that. But as far

0: Vermont politics and Vermont policy, well, you'd have to prime the pump an awful lot with some interesting questions to get people to say, yeah, I'm interested in that.
1: You know, the other thing that you point out that I hadn't thought about until this discussion is it's interesting that the question was national and state politics in one question, because I think that's probably why it's so heavily skewed. Because when it comes to Vermont issues, it doesn't seem like people are following that closely, does it?
0: No, I don't think so. I mean, certainly there are a lot of things that people do care about. I don't mean to diminish that. But really, you know, Kurt, you and I, we lived in the bubble for a long time, the Montpelier Statehouse bubble, and we think, oh, everyone must be really focused on this. And then, you know what? I run stories in the Chronicle that I think, oh, this is the hot political story. This is the hot, everyone's going to love this. Readership, not so great. But, oh, my gosh, you run a story about a cat that lost its leg and is blind and was found, wow. Or about domestic abuse is another one that people are very interested in, and as well they might be, you know?
2: And I'm curious, well, actually, you know what? I was going to bring up another issue, but I'm going to wait till we come on the other side. We got to take a quick break, Guy.
1: All right, so we're going to take a real quick break. We're talking with Guy Page from Chronicle Conversations with Guy Page, live 5 days a week, Monday through Friday, noon to 1, right here on WVMT. 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
3: This is a Bloomberg Money Minute. Polymarket is letting traders bet on whether some of America's biggest banks will fail, and regulators in Washington are said to be taking notice. Wagers involving Wells Fargo, JP Morgan, and Bank of America have drawn scrutiny from the FDIC, which is concerned the contracts could grow in volume and eventually contribute to a bank run. No comment from the FDIC. Turning to trading, months of stop-start negotiations have yet to solve the Iran conflict that has disrupted oil flows in the Middle East. Stock futures are under pressure this morning. And Coca-Cola is looking to a familiar face to lead its business in North America. Rob Gehring has returned to the beverage giant after most recently serving as the CEO for the Americas for Monster Energy. He began his career in sales and marketing at Coca-Cola back in 1992. Coca-Cola has continued to gain traction among shoppers with a widening portfolio of beverages, including sugar-free soda, sports drinks, and water. Courtney Donahoe, Bloomberg Radio.
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5: 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We are back, and we are talking with Guy Page, Chronicle Conversations with Guy Page on this station every day, 12 to 1. 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
6: And let's go to it. Hang on 1 second. I know. 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
7: Hey, you know, regarding the UNH poll that everybody's talking about now, I took that poll. I took it online. Now, the thought just occurred to me that once you take the online poll, that UNH poll, you're now on their email list. I get them all. I'm constantly getting requests from them to take a poll. So knowing that, how random could it actually be if they keep sampling the same people online over and over and over?
5: Yeah, what do you think, Guy? And by the way, we have a new poll out from Vermont Public, which was done in a more traditional methodology.
8: What is the gist of that regarding Janu and Scott?
5: On which one? On the UNH poll?
8: No.
5: The new one? Vermont Public has a different. They have Scott up 10 points, 42-32, with about 20% still undecided. And they have Molly Gray up on John Rogers, but the UNH poll has her up 19 points on Rogers. The Vermont Public poll has it 8 points on Molly over John Rogers.
8: Kurt, I've lately been taking my blood pressure, and I find that my blood pressure is all over the place. And it does seem to me that it's a little bit like taking blood pressure. you're going to get different results in different ways. And so it's really hard to know. I know a lot of people were really, really concerned, a lot of Scott supporters, when they saw the UNH poll. Dustin DeGree came out immediately and said, well, actually, you look at there's 60% Democrats polled, only 30% Republicans polled. Of course you're going to get those numbers. But I would also say back to that, doesn't that sort of reflect the Vermont reality of people
5: right.
8: who identify as Republicans
5: yeah.
8: and Democrats?
5: Right.
8: So he may be onto something there. There was only like 9% independents. There's probably a bigger number than that. So this is a good question. What is the process for this UNH poll? And I just got my yellow pages and my white pages in the book for Washington County and Stowe. That thing reads like a pamphlet. It is so thin. There's so few landlines now, which that's what folks. Pollsters used to rely on was everyone had a landline. Well, cell phone information, there's no cell phone directory. So even if you want to do a really good, fair poll, getting that information is just getting dicier and dicier. So I can see how maybe that UNH poll, maybe they tried and maybe they didn't quite get it, or maybe they did and we're just not acknowledging it. I don't know.
6: Let's grab another call for you. Good morning. You're live on the Morning Drive.
9: Hi, good morning.
5: Go ahead. You're on the
6: hello?
5: Air. You're on the air.
9: Yeah.
5: Go ahead.
9: Hi. In the decision that the governor just received, I believe, from the Supreme Court about state workers have to go back to their office, I heard a group of Democrats

0: thinking that that was going to help Amanda, you know, get some of the state workers' votes, because people will be mad at Governor Scott. However, I think more people in the state will be pleased that the governor did finally get the state workers to go back to work. So it's just an interesting observation I made about that.
1: All right. What do you think of that, Guy?
2: I think there's a lot of reasons, pro and con, for return to work. Obviously, you know, we work in most of us work in offices. We have to go into work. Why in the world can state employees stay home in their bathrobes and work from there? It doesn't seem quite right. You've really got to wonder about morale. You've got to wonder about productivity. On the other hand, it is hard to get good employees. And if you can't buy housing anywhere, you know, within an hour of a state office complex, boy, it's really hard to without spending a ton of money, to get a really good hire, which is a point that the union makes, and it's frankly not a bad point.
1: Yeah, and now having the Supreme Court ruled with the governor, but it doesn't mean that they're saying they have to go back to work in person every day, right?
2: That's right. I believe it's like 3 days a week.
1: Yeah. It seems kind of reasonable to me, but
2: well, and do most of us, yes.
1: Yeah. All right, Guy Page, Chronicle Conversations with Guy Page. It's on this station. You're going to hear it 12 to 1 every day of the week, Monday through Friday. And I can't wait to listen to the show today with Irene Renner and also the author of the book on Calvin Coolidge.
3: Thanks, you Guy. There? You there?
2: Thank
3: All right.
2: you.
3: All right.
2: Thanks, fun.
1: Thanks, okay. Guy.
3: You betcha.
2: Yeah.
3: Yeah, I listen to the show almost every day if I can. There's no question about it. It's a great show.
1: And, Anthony, again, we want to remind people that today, starting at noon today, the Champlain Valley Auction.
3: Yes, indeed. It opens up at noon. 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You can either get into the auction routine. You know, if you like to bid and get into it, go for it. Good. But if you'd rather just do buy it now, there's a buy it now feature too. 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And just the restaurant category alone has 1,163 items.
1: 1,163? 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
3: 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Right.
1: So there it is.
3: Noon today is when it starts. Be square.
1: Should we grab one really quick phone call? See what they...
3: Nope, they're gone.
1: Oh, okay. Well, sorry. You hang up just a bit too quick. All right. Well, that puts a wrap on the first show of the last week of September. Thursday, we're into October. And I meant to ask Guy Page to give me his prediction on the Yankees-Red Sox series starting tomorrow.
3: Oh, yeah.
1: Because he's a huge Red Sox fan. I have a feeling he was going to say Red Sox going to take the first two and it's going to be over. But I meant to ask him and I forgot him because that's... In this area, Yankees Red Sox, man, that's the ancient rivalry that's been around for, you know, since the 1910s, 20s, whatever. Right, it's been around forever.
3: Well, and we got a big, yes, it's going to be fun. So that's tomorrow night. Tomorrow we got a great show. We're going to kick it off with Matt Cota talking about transportation and energy issues.
1: Not just that, because he represents a lot of others, including the retailers now. And also we're going to talk to Lynn LaFleur. She is the Republican candidate for treasurer. So we've got a lot going on the show tomorrow.
3: Yep, Clark from Green Mountain Transit.
1: Absolutely. So everybody, be back here with us tomorrow. Have a great day.
3: Only going to hear the morning drive in one place only. WZPV, Essex, and WVMT, Burlington. Have a good day, folks.
4: Sherry Preston, SpaceX has launched its enormous Starship toward orbit for the first time.
5: Four, three, two, one.
4: The company aiming for 6 full laps around Earth to prove its readiness for NASA's Artemis

0: Moon program. Several men are under arrest and in detention in Britain, suspected of plotting a terror attack at a Royal Air Force base near London, from which U.S. strikes against Iran are carried out. ABC's Ian Pannell is outside the base, southwest of London.
1: Five men arrested under suspicion of preparing acts of terrorism. The bomb squad deploying a robot to search three white vans parked nearby. President Trump suggesting this was the result of an ongoing joint operation, saying the men were under surveillance for a long time. But there are clear inconsistencies here between what the police are saying and President Trump. Was this an intelligence-led operation? Or not.
0: All of those under arrest are from London and in their 20s. Despite a court order, the Trump administration once again is banning a member from the press from covering the president. ABC's Mary Bruce.
2: Over the weekend, CNN was again shut out, prevented from traveling with the president on Air Force One and being a part of the pool, that team of networks that cover the president's every move. The president continuing to ramp up his attacks, even floating the possibility of getting rid of the briefing room entirely.
0: New York investigators are reopening an investigation into an alleged frat house rape that took place at Cornell University 2 years ago.
3: Back in 2024, this then 20-year-old student here at Cornell University alleged she was drugged and gang raped at a fraternity house at this Ivy League campus. There were expulsions and suspensions, but now, 2 years later, prosecutors are reopening the case to see if criminal charges are warranted.
0: ABC's Aaron Katursky. Cleanup continuing on the East Coast following that nor'easter that brought strong winds and a lot of rain. 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
0: On the Big Island of Hawaii, they're still dealing with the after effects of Hurricane Nolo.
6: National Guard troops already rescuing some residents. And while the Big Island avoided a direct hit, Nolo churned off the coast for 36 hours. And the threat from that much rain remains, especially after Hurricane Lala destroyed parts of the island just 6 weeks ago.
0: That's ABC's Jacqueline Lee in Hawaii. Another storm, Hurricane Polo, is just off Mexico's Baja Peninsula. Walmart is expanding digital labels on its store shelves, but after a big outcry from shoppers, the company says it will not use personal information to set prices. At least that's what they're saying.
7: Digital price labels let stores change prices instantly from a central computer. Walmart says customers that are browsing that item will not be profiled. CEO John Furner says shoppers' income, purchase history, or willingness to pay won't affect the price. Neither will the time of day they're shopping. Last month, the Federal Trade Commission said that it's putting companies on notice that the practice of personalizing pricing could violate consumer protection laws. Wayne Cabot, ABC News.
0: At least 8,000 Ebola cases in the Congo now, the country running out of health workers to contain the deadly disease. Two new giant pandas have arrived at the zoo in Atlanta days after Chinese President Xi Jinping announced the pair would be coming to the U.S. Ping Ping is the male, Fu Shuang is the female. They arrived at Hartsfield-Jackson Atlanta International Airport Sunday morning. This is ABC News.
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2: The remnants of what was the nor'easter will be pretty close to us today. No big impacts, but it will be cloudy with showers likely, especially in central and southern parts of the region. If anything, a beneficial rain. Highs in the upper 50s to low 60s. Showers early tonight, then mostly cloudy. Lows in the 40s to low 50s. Mostly cloudy and dry on Tuesday. Highs mainly in the low to mid 60s. From the Channel 3 Weather Center, I'm First Alert Meteorologist Dave Bush.

0: 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The most approachable radio host in America. It's Brian Kilmeade.
1: Hi, everyone. So glad you're there. Hope you had a fantastic weekend. We're back in action now. Lawrence Jones, straight up from Fox and Friends, is with us. Alex Hunt, who is running as a candidate for U.S. District 1 over in Montana. He wants to replace the Republican out there, and we'll see if that's going to work. This whole independent movement's really been pushed by Joe Manchin, supported directly or indirectly. He believes that independents are the future because he thinks they'll ultimately have leverage in a House and Senate that can be separated by just a handful of seats. And it's not a bad theory. I mean, that's what the socialists are doing. The socialists just want a handful of socialists in there. And if there's of only 5 or 10 seats separating the parties and the majority, you're going to have to kowtow to them. So it's not a bad theory. Before we get to Lawrence, let's get to the big three.
2: Number three.
3: The House has been kind of a done deal for a good while. But the Senate, a year ago, it wasn't realistic to think that the Senate might flip. But now it's very realistic.
1: That is Charles Cook, the Cook Report. Midterms never have been tighter. While Republicans have money, Dems have momentum, but also have a huge branding problem. Nobody likes them. We break it down.
2: Number two.
4: AI is certainly powerful enough to drive events that, you know, cause a billion deaths.
1: Nice. Besides that, is it a big deal? That is Bill Gates. AI debate heats up in every way. The capabilities, the data centers, the competition. At stake is America's future and more, much more.
2: Number one.
5: Now, in fact, there is a framework along the same path with the same objectives that were established. If the United States agrees to proceed in that way, everything will return to the way it was before.
1: President of Iran with very little power, but going out there again, along with the foreign minister, pushing a 7-day deal where the Strait of Hormuz opens up. And when they get unfrozen funds to their coffers, and we talk about a nuclear compromise where they give up everything, maybe not. Lawrence Jones, the president, has walked away from that offer.
6: Yeah, because it was a bad deal. And I'm not sure it was worth the paper that it was written on. This is like the third deal. Look, Brian, I made it very clear that the negotiations with them is just worthless because, you know, good cop, bad cop, moderates. The thing that worries—
1: And no control. I like that, too. No, they get a good cop, bad cop, and no control.
6: No control. And by the way, you remember they were just here in New York.
1: Yeah.
6: And Tehran goes, we didn't authorize them to be having conversations. So there you go, right there, when they're trying to do a negotiation here.
1: You mean the Supreme Leader?
6: The Supreme Leader, yeah. They came out, according to state media, which is, to your point, the Supreme Leader, said we didn't authorize them to even be having conversations. So that's one thing. What worries me, though, Brian, you are seeing in some parts of races that really matter, although we support the action that the president, I think his legacy is going to appreciate it more, that it's impacting some of the races.
1: Ashley Hinson in Iowa came out and said, Mr. President, end this war. John James, a West Point grad, said, Mr. President, end this war. Army Ranger, great guy, too. Mm-hmm. And also, Mike Rogers.
6: I know.
1: FBI
6: Who
1: military.
6: Has no one been stronger when it comes to foreign policy in the threats of radical Islam than Mike Rogers has over his career. And it just shows you that the politics locally have been impacted by the prices.
1: So I just think there's something to be said for the president speaking to the president of Iran, speaking to Fox, and speaking to Meet the Press. Foreign minister met with Meet the Press, and then ABC with the president. So why are they

0: doing that. It's yeah, of course it's great for an American news news service to be able to interview them, but they want to talk.
1: Right.
0: So they want to get to the deal. And they're talking to intermediaries, Qataris, I think, and then to Steve Witkoff and Jared Kushner. That's not enough. So this is the deal, essentially. So here is the foreign minister through translator talking about what else they want besides a 7-day pause. Cut six.
2: This is why we have offered this 7-day plan based on the understanding that we had with the U.S. interlocutors in the past. The first, confidence should be built. Our money, which are illegally frozen, should be released.
3: Yeah.
2: Blockade should be removed.
3: But again,
2: and other things that they know what to do. That.
0: So that's the deal. And Mike Wells came on and said, well, you know, I can take the deal. The president says, we're not going to take the deal. And I saw Scott Bessin says in 2 weeks, they're out of oil totally.
1: Yeah.
0: So, and the over the land, they thought they'd do stuff over the land.
1: Mm-hmm.
0: It's all stopped up at the Pakistani border and the Turkmenistan border.
1: Yeah. So if you notice, none of the options that they have proposed is long term. It's also they can just get a little bit of cash. Just let us fight another day. And that's why I say, you know, we did this with the military action as well. When we were so close to being done, then we put the pause on. We can't do that with the economic aspect of it. We need them to be dry, especially, I'm sure, behind the scenes. What I'm told,
0: right,
1: the president had strong conversations with the president of China about his support.
0: Right.
1: So the pressure is on. Leave it there.
0: So this is what people should understand on the outside. In case you don't know, and you're very busy, you got two jobs, you got three kids running around, and you might be thinking to yourself, why was the president so nice to the president of China? Here's the thing. The one thing, everyone's got their hot buttons. With the Chinese, they're about respect.
1: That's right.
0: And when you go publicly and say, the tariffs are coming on, you guys better keep your hands off Taiwan, get away from South Korea, stop harassing the Philippine Navy, I know that's how we feel.
1: That's right.
0: But if your goal is to stop all those things, that's not how you do it with them.
1: No.
0: That's why the Biden administration, the first months of their administration, ends up getting blistered by the Chinese. You know, and that Blinken is so weak.
1: Right.
0: Everybody's so weak, getting just blistered verbally in Alaska by the Chinese delegation. Where the president says, listen, I'm going to give you respect.
1: Right.
0: I'm going to give you the red carpet. Yeah, I'm going to go meet you at the Andrews Air Force Base. Oh, that's more than he did for you. So what?
1: Right.
0: President's about hospitality. What's his goal? We get behind these closed doors. Hey, listen, got the satellite photos. You're doing it. I know you're doing it. Oh, you mean it's other industries and your defense manufacturer? Okay.
1: Yeah.
0: Sure.
1: Yeah.
0: Got to stop. And if you could stop, this is how we're going to be able to help you. Why don't we drop this? So when he does it behind closed doors. And he says, I'm going to meet you again in November, right, and then I'm going to see you again in December. Right. So that's what he does with things. Same thing with the 7 days. Now, do you think the president wants to release the Strait of Hormuz, watch the oil drop to $70-$80 a barrel? Of course.
1: Right.
0: But in 3 weeks, we're going to have a worse problem.
1: That's right.
0: So he's staring everything down. If it's not the way you would do things, or Clinton or Obama or Biden, it doesn't mean they were right and he was wrong.
1: Also, he's delivered results, okay? I mean, there is first of all, I can't believe we're 10 years in and people still don't get the Trump foreign policy.
0: I know.
1: Right? He did business with these guys for years. He's the only one that has gotten the Gulf states on our side. He got the hostages back. Leaders respect him, even sheeper. But to your point, you can't embarrass these guys unless you're trying to do the stick approach, which sometimes he does, in public. And what he's saying is, give me some flexibility to cut these deals behind closed doors. Now, how we measure this, Brian, is in the coming weeks. What is Iran's actions, right? Because if Iran's actions change and they're completely bled dry of cash, then something happened in that meeting with China.
0: So I want you to hear, so a lot of people say, well, what is the plan? So I was listening to Jack Keane on with the great Mark Levin, and here is what we should do. Here's General Jack Keane. And by the way, just got back from Israel. Cut eight.
4: There are IRGC facilities in the areas where these groups are. We get them under arms, they go attack those facilities. We've got Israeli and U.S. air power facilitating that. They take it down. Any reinforcement that comes in, we take it down with air power before it even gets to those forces. People in that community were

0: be out by the tens of thousands, and we do that in more than one place, several places. That will absolutely bring this population alive. We're making it harder than what it is. That is an answer to the challenge of what we're facing.
1: So he's saying when the army comes out to suppress the uprising, mm-hmm. once they're armed up, then we take out the army. Because mm-hmm. then they're going to have to show themselves. They're going to have to get together, mm-hmm. and they're going to move forward. Mm-hmm. And then they're going to expose themselves. That's when we come in with the intelligence of the IDF.
2: Which we have a lot of intelligence. Johnny Ratcliffe is one of the best in the business. He has the information, not to mention the Mossad. To the general's point, though, of us making it

0: line,
1: right?
0: Because you think you figure out American politics, but you haven't.
1: Well, he also said this, which I thought was significant during his speech to the UN last week. I'm not running again. So you may have thought you understood American politics, but if I lose in the midterms, I'm still the president of the United States. I'm still the commander in chief, which is why he told me about a month ago, is that there will not be any deal after the midterm. Either we're going to come to an agreement now, but after the midterms, all bets are off.
0: Right. And they should know that. So I just wish the president would switch out his negotiators and tell them to focus on where they did really well, Gaza, and take Steve Witkoff and Jared Kushner doing a great job there. Let's land the plane and continue to disarm Hamas. You're rebuilding section by section of Gaza, and just bring back Rubio and his crew to take over from here because they got the most experience of anyone in the country. That's why.
1: I don't care how skilled you are. If you have a portfolio of that, no one, even Henry Kissinger, could do a portfolio of this amount of conflicts at one time.
0: No way. It's impossible. So I want you to hear. So the whole thing is about Iran. So the main thing is we have a nuclear weapon. So why are you enriching? If you just said, you keep saying you don't want a nuclear weapon, you want nuclear energy. Okay, do what the UAE did. Mm-hmm. You enrich the uranium outside the country, you bring it into the nuclear reactor. So to Kristen Welker's credit, she actually asked the question. Cut five. This is to Iran's foreign minister who speaks English.
2: Iran's president said this week that Iran has, quote, never sought nuclear weapons, but Iran has enriched uranium to 60%. That's 20 times more than enriched uranium percentage needed to produce electricity. Why does Iran need a stockpile of 60% enriched uranium?
3: Well, it is a question that we have answered this during the negotiations we had with the U.S. First of all, enriching up to 60% is not illegal. It is still in the framework of NPT and our peaceful program. We have done it for certain purposes, medical purposes, other purposes.
0: Medical purposes,
1: but,
0: no.
1: But also, these people are so inconsistent. Brett Baer asked the president of this, do you guys want a nuclear? He says no, right? So then Brett follows up and said, then why do you need to be enriching at this level? Oh, he goes, oh, we can decrease. Then you got the foreign minister saying this. These guys are so full of it.
0: Oh, it's crazy.
1: That is such an inconsistency. You do one interview there, it's because that is who they are. The radical Islamists, this is what they do.
0: Right. They don't answer the question, much like El Said.
1: No.
0: So they're asking him, they're saying, if you want and Mike Wall says, you know, if they want in a nuclear way, if this is a peaceful nuclear program, why do they bury it?
1: Right.
0: Why is it in the ground?
1: Right.
0: So what? And the pickaxe thing, we don't even know. I'm surprised they didn't bring that up yesterday. We don't even know what's in the pickaxe mountain.
1: Right.
0: And
1: that's
0: the thing, it's almost impossible for us to penetrate. We could do some serious damage.
1: Mm-hmm.
0: I think that's going to be the next operation. I mean, it's got to be.
1: The president has kind of hinted at it. Anytime he says, I don't want to talk about something, that means some stuff is going on.
0: Yeah.
1: So I would take that as his answer.
0: I hear you. I do want you to hear from John Nixon. So John Nixon's one who found Saddam Hussein. He's got this series you got to watch. It's on TNT. And he's the one who was an expert on Iran and Saddam Hussein in the CIA. But he was behind a desk.
1: Mm-hmm.
0: But then the war starts. And he's trying to say, I could help find Saddam Hussein. They couldn't find him. They killed his sons. They couldn't find him. And they go, no, you're a CIA guy. You're an office guy. Then finally, they took the CIA and they said, go. And he went in there and he found him. And he said when he finally got the chance to interrogate Saddam Hussein, he interrogated more than anybody else.
1: Wow.
0: So he said, in talking to him, he kept saying, essentially, to paraphrase, you think I'm your problem? Iran's your problem. He called them the turbans. So I asked John Nixon, what would you do next, being that you studied Iran, you talked to Saddam, and you're still all over the region? And this is what he said to me on Sunday night, cut 10.
4: Saddam was definitely thought that you cannot trust them at all. And I have a feeling that he was right. The problem is that there is no negotiation with a regime that does not want to negotiate with you and does not want to talk to you and does not want to have relations with you and who sees their power as opposing you and resisting you. That is a very difficult situation, and you're never really going to get anywhere. I used to think that negotiations were the answer. I don't believe that anymore.
1: You know why? Why he says that is because he is astutely aware of the ideology.
0: Right. And the other thing is, we didn't pull the soundbite. I don't know why we didn't pull it on, our staff didn't pull it on One Nation. But he was asked to.

0: about, yeah, he was, John Nixon was asked about how, what their role was in the insurgency in Iraq.
1: Mm-hmm.
0: And he says, they dominated it. They were the insurgency in Iraq. Mm-hmm. Without Iran, there would have been no insurgency in Iraq.
1: No.
0: And they, remember, 603 of our guys, they got the exact number, but thousands more wounded through the EFPs and IEDs. So they organized it all.
1: Yeah. If you want to track the funding, the intel, the weapons of all the radical Islamists around the world, even in Africa,
0: yeah,
1: all linked to Iran. That's what people don't understand. This is bigger than the next election.
0: And I think, don't you think the administration could do a better job of explaining this?
1: Well, they do, but it's they could. They could. They could say, they could make this America first. They could make this is about the country. But I think there are people that were inside of the White House that is advising the president.
0: Get out.
1: Everything is dependent on the midterms. And if you, that you may destroy your legacy, I think just the opposite.
0: Lawrence Jones, thanks so much.
1: Thanks,
0: now
1: Brian.
0: You get some rest. I wore you out.
1: Yeah.
0: Back in a moment.
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1: Rapper Macklemore, who was dropped as the opening act for Ed Sheeran, announced that he is launching a Free Palestine tour. But haven't the Palestinian people been through enough?
2: So that is, I didn't watch all of Saturday Night Live. Did you, Allison?
3: I just went through and watched some of the clips.
2: Did you, Eric, by any chance? Eric's shaking me off. But here's the thing. Jalen Brunson, sometimes as a Charles Barkley, who is a superstar player and a great personality. Shaquille O'Neal, another example, right? Jameis Winston of the Giants, great personality. Tiki Barber. Jalen Brunson seems like a great person. He is not a big personality. He hosted the show. They have him in like every single skit. And he's like carrying it. I mean, this is something that people like train it, you know, at Second City in Chicago for years in order to post. I mean, I just thought it was, what I saw of it, it was almost unwatchable.
3: It was rough.
2: Just the first one.
3: His opening monologue, yeah, it's a little rough.
2: What? I mean, even the cold open. They made Mondami look better than Trump. Are you kidding me?
3: But that's so predictable. You almost spilled your coffee, but you didn't.
2: Thank goodness. Back in a moment.
0: Kilmeade in the house. 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
4: News, I'm CJ Papa. The U.S. and China releasing a list of products that will receive a cut in tariffs. It's worth around $30 billion. This is linked to last week's summit between the superpowers in D.C. President Trump bullish on artificial intelligence despite the potential dangers.
5: You don't give up a trillion dollar or more, $2 or $3 or $4 trillion industry because you think something like that.
4: The president in Illinois, Fox's Mark Meredith in Washington.
6: Earlier this morning, the CEO of NVIDIA announced a new AI safety partnership involving multiple different companies like Oracle, Citi, as well as Accenture. And AI will remain in the focus tomorrow when the president has the speaker here and AI leaders talking all about this ever-growing tech.
4: Brent crude futures gain over 4%, reaching its highest level since September 15th due to the stalled U.S.-Iran peace efforts. 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
2: The remnants of what was the nor'easter will be pretty close to us today. No big impacts, but it will be cloudy with showers likely, especially in central and southern parts of the region. If anything, a beneficial rain. Highs in the upper 50s to low 60s. Showers early tonight, then mostly cloudy. Lows in the 40s to low 50s. Mostly cloudy and dry on Tuesday. Highs mainly in the low to mid 60s. From the Channel 3 Weather Center, I'm First Alert Meteorologist Dave Bush.
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1: Hey, we are back. Aaron Flint's in studio. He's running for as a candidate for U.S. District Court, District 1 over in Montana. They only have two seats in the House, but they had one. They just got it because they're getting more people, little by little. Big state, not a lot of big population for now, but a lot of people are going there. Aaron, you're an Iraq Afghan veteran, retired lieutenant colonel. You're running against Sam Forstag, an American labor union leader. So you really got somebody very left against somebody very right. Right?
2: Yeah, this is,
1: and the district is battleground.
2: Yeah, this is a battleground seat being targeted by both Democrats and Republicans. The Democrats gerrymandered this seat for a time just like this. It's crazy. Our biggest challenge, Brian, is that people say, oh, come on, this is Montana. And they look at my background to compare to my opponent, and they're like, oh, this race is too easy because, you know, you mentioned my background, combat military veteran, fifth generation Montanan. Statewide radio show. In fact, I my show comes on right after yours. I'm on a leave of absence right now. My opponent is this far-left socialist lobbyist from Portland, endorsed by AOC and Bernie Sanders. But yet, what you hear in the media is, oh, he's just a blue-collar oyster farmer running against some guy who just talks on the radio. So that's why we get the resources. We can expose my opponent. But this is a battleground seat.
1: How is oyster farming going in Montana?
2: I joke about oyster farmer. You know, he spent a hot minute as a smoke jumper. I spent over 20 years in the military. Look, I thank all who've served. As somebody who joined after 9/11, I was actually working for a U.S. senator from Montana in the U.S. Capitol when the 9/11 terror attacks occurred. That's what inspired me to come back to Montana and join the military. So I thank all first responders, anybody who served. But this guy is saying nothing about his lobbyist background. This guy lobbied for the craziest of the far left stuff, sanctuary cities for illegal aliens, men and girls bathrooms. I mean, the list could higher property
1: and
2: taxes.
1: I think that goes with Montana, but you were telling me that it was gerrymandered to make it possible to have somewhat of a blue district. Right. Or a battleground district in famously right wing Montana.
2: Well, that's right. I'll have the honor of representing the most beautiful district in the entire country. I mean, from Yellowstone National Park up

0: to Glacier National Park. You know, when I first got back home from my first deployment to Iraq 20 years ago, I went straight to Glacier National Park. But I tell you what, think about the propaganda coup it would be if an AOC-endorsed Mamdani-style leftist were to win in Montana. It's bad enough that there's a Mamdani in New York, or if something like that were to happen in Dearbornistan, Michigan. But something like that in the heartland of America would be a propaganda coup for the anti-American left. So that's why we greatly appreciate you putting some attention on this race.
1: So here is Sam Forstag's campaign ad. Let's listen to some of it. Cut 30.
2: Right now, the richest people in this country are trying to burn it all down so they can buy it all up. Meanwhile, folks are breaking their backs, barely getting by. Can't afford the doctor, priced out of house and home. Just one surprise bill away from devastation. While we're working more, but getting less. DC isn't doing much about it, either because they don't hear the siren or because they set the blaze. I'm Sam Forstag, smoke jumper, union leader, trained to deal with a crisis. I know what it's
1: like.
2: Your
1: thoughts?
0: Yeah, and of course, what he doesn't tell you is that he's a high-paid lobbyist who lobbied for all of the crazy left-wing special interests, higher property taxes. He pretends to care about affordability. This is a guy who is a paid lobbyist who fought to raise property taxes. While I was on the radio fighting for lower taxes and combating against these higher property taxes. Plus, I think we launched our campaign.
1: Do you guys even have a state tax in Montana?
0: We have zero sales tax, which we're proud of. And finally, thanks to a Republican governor and legislature, we've significantly lowered our income taxes, but we're getting hammered on property taxes. But why are we getting hammered on property taxes? Well, A, because we have lobbyists like my opponent who are lobbying for higher property taxes, but B, if we're going to make the Montana dream affordable again, which is what got me into this race, which is what I started this race talking about, we've got to invest in trades and trades education. We've got to revitalize our timber industry, and we've got to mine and manufacture in America again. We've got one town about an hour and 15 minutes away from my house. They used to have 3,000 kids in their schools. Small town used to have 3,000 kids in their schools. They only have 1,000 kids in their schools today. Yet they're surrounded by forest resources and forests that need to be fixed. And they've got enough copper right near Libby, Montana, to rewire the entire U.S. electric grid two times over. That's a way that we can have high-wage jobs to get more kids in our schools.
1: And who's stopping? Keep families environmentalists there. Are stopping you?
0: We've had far-left judges in the federal courts. Thankfully, those are starting to turn over. But I'll tell you what, if we get a far leftist to win this Western congressional seat, they're going to put a halt to any of this progress. And we're going to keep exporting our kids, unfortunately.
1: So I want to give you, he's not here, Sam Forstag's not here, but he has an ad saying why he's running as a Democrat. Cut 31.
3: How did you end up as a Democratic congressional candidate, and why a Democrat?
2: Started running, actually, because I was working as a smoke jumper for the Forest Service still 7 months ago. We parachute into remote fires, put them out while they're still small. I was also a leader in my union's local when all the DOGE cuts started, and what that meant in our state was overwhelmingly the lowest paid workers we got. Mm-hmm. Losing their jobs, having their lives turned upside down, and a lot of those are my members. When I reached out to Ryan Zinke, the Republican in this seat, time and time again, I got crickets. Mm-hmm. So I decided if he's going to come after my members and my coworkers' jobs, I'm going to come and take his. And he's dropped out of this race. We're polling dead even, and Montana's first. And I think people are excited to see a different kind of candidate and somebody who knows what it's been like on the ground for a whole lot of people on the state.
1: How do you respond to that?
0: Phony. Just more phoniness from Forstag here. I was hosting a statewide radio talk show. I'd take phone calls from anybody across the state. I'd have guests on the show. Nobody ever even heard of phony Forstag until AOC and Bernie Sanders flew into Missoula, Montana on their private jet, true story, and plopped this guy on the stage. Straight up phony. It was actually Republicans who fought to increase firefighter pay. Yeah. And where was he when our coal miners were under attack? When we lost 700 mining union jobs at the Stillwater Mine in Montana, where was this guy? Not a peep out of this guy. So just straight up phoniness, where I was fighting for those union coal miners. I was fighting. My cousin is a miner at the underground Stillwater Mine. I was fighting for our timber industry. This guy was nowhere to be found.
1: So, I mean, I was barely in Montana. I just went to Yellowstone Park, but yeah. I can't wait to go. I've got really good friends with Ryan Zinke when he was Interior Secretary, and we went behind the Mount Rushmore. We went underneath the Lincoln Memorial. He brought us everywhere and into the torch. On the Statue of Liberty, he did a fantastic job there, but immediately when you're associated with Trump, you're going to be attacked and you're going to be sued. So I know that he was getting worn out too. So you got the Army background and he's got

0: The Navy SEAL background.
1: I've joked, of course, Ryan's a great guy, a Navy SEAL veteran, and so honored to have his support in this race. We both share a commitment to protecting our public lands. We fought for this country, and we fight for our public lands as well. But yeah, I had to joke with Ryan, the Navy needed the Army guy to come in and finish the job. Now, all in good fun, though. No, I tell you what, 35 years of service to this country, 23 as a Navy SEAL, served in the state legislature, Congress, then as Interior Secretary, ran for this battleground seat, held it for us in Montana, held the line, and we got to continue to hold the line, especially on America's 250th
0: birthday. You know, the Cook
1: Report
0: does all forecasts about races all across the country. So Charlie Cook was on ABC over the weekend, and this is what he said that people are doing now who want to be successful this election cycle. Cut 22.
2: Just over the last, say, 30 days, you're having basically the impact of fuel prices, you know, gasoline, diesel, fuel oil, fertilizer hitting here, tariffs hitting here. And Republicans, for the first time, starting to want to put some daylight between themselves and the president. But it's difficult because he's got a MAGA base that doesn't want them to do that. So they're getting pushed really, really, really hard, getting squeezed.
0: How do you stand? Where do you stand?
1: Well, I think it's funny. My opponent had AOC come out and they did this deep embrace hug on a stage at a rally in Missoula, Montana, pre-primary. Now he scrubbed her off his website. Axios is reporting today that candidates like him and others are saying, AOC, no, stay back in the kitchen, don't come out, right? And so we're more than happy to have President Trump come out here and give his message directly to the people of Montana. My opponent is trying to hide everything about his background, including his AOC
0: endorsement. Where do you stand on the war?
1: Oh, I stand on the war. Look, as an Iraq-Afghanistan veteran, joined the military after 9/11, we're all tired of these forever wars. We don't want to see a boots-on-the-ground nation-building exercise. When it comes to Iran right now, I look at it this way. We need to get this thing done with once and for all, or get it done with. And so I think by the time we get there with the support of the great people of Montana, I think it'll all be wrapped up by then. But that's certainly where I stand. That's where our folks stand.
0: You know, what people who fought in Iraq fully understand, if they were there, the insurgency was fueled by Iran. And I was talking to John Nixon, who they built the series around, who was a CIA guy who helped find Saddam Hussein, who studied Iran and Saddam Hussein prior to the war. He said that there's no one who is more culpable to the insurgency of doing the insurgency than Iran. And they're directly linked to 603 American deaths, let alone the thousands that were maimed with the EFPs and the IEDs. So your feeling towards them must be really off the charts.
1: 47 years this war has been going on against the United States of America from the terrorists in Tehran. Let's get it done with once and for all, or let's get it done with. But let's go back to gas prices. Look, I have fought for unleashing American energy, and we've increased production, but now we got to increase domestic refinery capacity as well.
0: Yeah, we haven't built a new refinery since the 70s.
1: And who is standing in the way of that? Far leftists like my opponent. And these AOC folks. And oh, by the way, look at what would the price of diesel be in Europe today if you did the conversion from liters to gallons? Europe, with their Green New Deal policies, are paying $12 a gallon for diesel, I think was the last number I heard maybe a few days ago. California, with their Green New Deal policies, earlier this summer I ran into Steve Hilton, $8.39 a gallon people were paying in California. Now, I'm going to get in there. I'm going to fight because I know how we can unleash American energy. We can dominate on the world stage and lower these prices. But look, we get this war done with, the prices go down. The other side wins. This is common sense over crazy. If the common sense side wins, we bring these prices down. If the crazy gets in there, permanently higher prices because of their Green New Deal policies.
0: Right.
1: Remember,
0: one thing the Democrats should be forced to do is just describe what they would do. At the very least, if you are an undecided voter, just ask, you know what Republicans want to do and what they want to fix and what they feel in their middle of. Okay. But you have to at least ask what Democrats would do. You can't just say I'm against Trump. That's not really should be enough for any voter.
1: My opponent is one of these climate crazies. We've got these climate crazies in Montana that sued to try to stop a natural gas power plant from being built. And then we wonder why energy is so expensive. They killed Colstrip 1 and 2, and they wanted to kill Colstrip 3 and 4. They've destroyed our public lands. We've lost hunting opportunities because of the

0: predators they've unleashed in our forests. They've destroyed our public lands by not managing our forests, and they're trying to block us from better managing our forests. And so these are the people that created the chaos, that burned everything down, that are now trying to capitalize off the chaos they created. That's why we need common sense folks who are going to get in there, fix these things, make the Montana dream affordable again, and provide high wage job opportunities for our kids.
1: So the Cook Report also says this about the House. Cut 19.
2: The House has been kind of a done deal for a good while, but the Senate, a year ago, it wasn't realistic to think that the Senate might flip, but now it's very realistic.
3: And where are you seeing that? We were just in Michigan, Al-Sayed and Mike Rogers' race.
2: North Carolina, open seat there, goes first. And then you have a whole group of Republican seats, Alaska, Iowa, maybe Kansas. But at the same time, Democrats are defending Michigan and Wisconsin a little bit. And I'm sorry, Minnesota a little bit, and New Hampshire.
1: So do you believe he said the House is a done deal? Do you believe that?
0: No, I think we will hold the majority, because my race in Montana's first congressional district is really the epitome of common sense over crazy. But as I've looked at some of these other races across the country briefly, you're seeing common sense over crazy in every one of these races. I mean, I'm running against an AOC endorsed lobbyist from Portland in Montana, but there's some of these other, crazy candidate. Colorado's got crazy candidates like this. Yeah, you got El-Sayed over in Michigan. It's just crazy. But again, going back to something we started with, Brian, imagine the propaganda coup for the American left if they were to win, if they were to get one of these far left socialists a victory in the heartland. Right. And so that's why this is a big battleground seat. And by the way, before I forget, I got to get you one of our Montana AF stickers. AF, Aaron Flint. America First.
1: Yes.
0: The kids think it sounds, is for something else, but it's America First and Aaron Flint. So we'll have to get you one of these.
1: Aaron, congratulations on the run. It always takes a lot of guts to jump in. And it's going to be a tight race, but you're used to performing in tight spots in Afghanistan and Iraq. This is nothing for that.
0: If it wasn't a fight, I wouldn't have jumped into it, because absolutely, Lord knows I don't need to go back to Washington, D.C. I'd rather be back home in Montana.
1: It's a heck of a commute. Yeah. I just know Senator Sheehy feels the same way, man. That's a lot of time that he's not away with his family.
0: That's right.
1: It's worth it for the country. Aaron Flint, good luck.
0: FlintForMontana.com. Brian, greatly appreciate the time.
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0: actions required.
1: This is a Bloomberg Money Minute. President Trump says he's still looking very seriously at implementing a U.S. ban on diesel exports. The administration has been analyzing the ramification of potential restrictions over the past week. However, oil CEOs and industry groups have pushed instead for suspending the federal diesel excise tax, saying it would ease prices without the drawbacks of an export ban. Diesel prices are averaging $6.50 a gallon nationwide. ExxonMobil agreed to pump oil and natural gas from Azerbaijan's shale fields as the energy giant takes its fracking expertise overseas. Exxon and others are keen to take the lessons learned in the Permian Basin and other shale fields outside of the U.S. Exxon and Azerbaijan's state oil company have been in talks for more than a year on the deal. This Friday, Wall Street looking ahead to the all-important jobs report. Economists estimate that the U.S. added about 90,000 workers in September. Unemployment is expected to remain at 4.1%. Erica Herskowitz, Bloomberg Radio.
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1: Kamala Harris has reportedly offered to campaign with Democratic candidates before the midterms because there's still time for Democrats to blow this thing.
2: This is a pretty good line. See, that's what I'm used to. That's the old SNL. I mean, they never would have done that if Kamala Harris was running against Trump and it was the final week. But the old SNL used to be equal opportunity offenders.
3: Fair, but in this case, literally, that was like the only joke.
2: That was
3: like
2: the only one, yeah.
3: The entire thing.
2: I mean, by the way, the cold open was terrible.
3: It was.
2: I mean, we had so much potential to make that, like...
3: And the fact they then had, you know, Trump's person, like Natalie, coming in, like they're making this poor woman scapegoat. Like, it's, I understand, like, everyone is fair game. I just think it's an unfair caricature. But I agree, it could have been much funnier.
2: Right. Do we have any more cuts from them, or is that all you got?
3: That was all we got, because I don't think the other ones I would have pulled you would have found as funny.
2: Okay, I understand that. So I guess we'll see. But before, we were just talking about Montana and the battleground in the red state of Montana. But keep in mind, John Tester was there for like five terms, Democrat. But he was pretending to be moderate. But he never was actually moderate when you looked at his votes. So he actually got beat by a superstar, I think even Democrats who admit it, and Senator Tim Sheehy looks the part, Navy SEAL. I don't know how much he likes the job, but man, everyone, especially in armed services, really counts on him. But just talking about Democrats who are running differently than they actually are. James Tallarico is probably case in point. James Tallarico now says he's going to be tough on the border. He plans on working with the president when it comes to being tough on the border and finishing the wall. He told all Democrats to stay away. I don't want any help. Beto O'Rourke, they said, made a big mistake having Democrats come and campaign with him. Why? Because Beto O'Rourke was a Democrat who said, I would be open to taking the wall down. And now here's Tallarico acting like a tough guy. Cut 32.
4: 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If you would like to leave an additional message, please reply after the tone.
5: Hey, Ken, it's James. I'm calling to invite you to a debate on Fox News. Texans start voting in less than a month, and they deserve to hear from both of us before they do. I've accepted 4 local TV debates, but we haven't heard from you, and we're running out of time.
2: And that is him leaving a message for Ken Paxton. I'm not sure that Ken Paxton wants to debate, but he's got a lot of money coming in. Keep in mind, coming up October 13th, Uniting the States, my brand new book comes out. It'll be in Red Bank, New Jersey on the 16th. On the 17th, we're

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1: From ABC News, I'm Sherry Preston. The most powerful rocket ever built has taken a major step forward. SpaceX launching its massive Starship this morning. Here's ABC's Jim Ryan.
2: 3, 2, 1.
3: With that enormous roar, SpaceX Starship is hoisted from the launch pad on 16 million pounds of thrust. The goal is to send Starship into low Earth orbit for the first time, testing the capabilities of the rocket to get to the moon. If everything checks out, NASA plans to use the Starship to carry humans to the lunar surface as early as next year. Jim Ryan, ABC News.
1: Now, the White House saying this morning President Trump will announce this afternoon construction of the largest steel plant in American history. The project to be built by Mesabi Metallics in Iowa and is touted as the first mega steel plant built in the U.S. since the 1960s, with production expected to begin around 2030. President Trump rejecting Iran's ceasefire proposal over the weekend and now contemplating more airstrikes.
4: Asked if he's considering new strikes against Iran, Trump said, "I'm always thinking about it." The Wall Street Journal reporting that Trump has told aides he expects to resume bombing after the midterm elections, privately skeptical Iran will meet his demands. Iran's foreign minister says they're prepared for whatever outcome.
1: ABC's Mary Bruce. A 2-year-old rape allegation on the campus of Cornell University is being reopened. The woman involved, identifying only as Jane Doe, has filed a lawsuit saying at least 7 fraternity brothers took part.
5: Back in 2024, this then 20-year-old student here at Cornell University alleged she was drugged and gang raped at a fraternity house at this Ivy League campus. There were expulsions and suspensions, but now, 2 years later, prosecutors are reopening the case to see if criminal charges are warranted.
1: ABC's Aaron Katursky. Markets have just opened. Dow is down 332 points. You're listening to ABC News.
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1: Another problem for the Boeing 737 MAX aircraft.
8: This is an issue with a software upgrade on the flight computers of some Boeing 737 MAX aircraft. Boeing says it's informed airlines and the FAA. So here's what can happen. With that glitch, the part of the automated flight system, part of it could become disengaged if the plane has to perform a go-around and make directional changes that weren't pre-programmed by the pilot, so the pilot would have to make those changes manually.
1: ABC's Gio Benitez. Yeah, U.S. airlines say pilots are manually trained to perform those kinds of go-arounds. Floodwaters from the nor'easter are now receding, but along the Jersey Shore, which got pounded over the weekend, cleanup could take a while. ABC meteorologist Leslie Lopez has a rundown.
9: In Surf City, New Jersey,
10: is that a little shark?
9: A dogfish shark spotted in a residence flooded driveway.
11: That's
9: up! And in East Rutherford, the strong wind gust sending portable toilets sliding across the parking lot at MetLife Stadium. Seafoam covering the streets in Scituate, Massachusetts. A storm surge there exposing the foundation of a home, prompting fears it may collapse. The storm even washing up the remains of a shipwreck in Nantucket, believed to be from a schooner that sank in the 1800s.
1: A base jumper has died in Utah over the weekend after attempting a jump from about 700 feet. Apparently, something went wrong during the process of the jump, causing him to not have enough lift with the wingsuit. That, in turn, caused him to crash to the ground. Sherry Preston, ABC News.
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4: The remnants of what was the nor'easter will be pretty close to us today. No big impacts, but it will be cloudy with showers likely, especially in central and southern parts of the region. If anything, a beneficial rain. Highs in the upper 50s to low 60s. Showers early tonight, then mostly cloudy. Lows in the 40s to low 50s. Mostly cloudy and dry on Tuesday. Highs mainly in the low to mid 60s. From the Channel 3 Weather Center, I'm First Alert Meteorologist Dave Bush.

0: 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Brian Kilmeade.
1: Hi, everyone. So glad you're there. It's the Brian Kilmeade Show. Hope you had a fantastic weekend. If you're in the Northeast, I know it was a rainy weekend. Hopefully you're not flooded and a victim of any of that. I know we're getting coastal flooding alerts by my house on Long Island. Hopefully you're not near that. Daniel Hoffman standing by, former CIA station chief, Moscow, Iraq, Pakistan, South Asia, Europe. He's Fox News contributor. Julian Epstein, too, served for a long time as a Democrat, disillusioned with the direction of the party. I want him to weigh in on what's going on with the midterms. We're getting closer and closer, and it's really getting it's really time to really drill down on the latest polls, the latest messaging. And if you're going to spend, now's the time, Mr. President. Republicans certainly could use the help. So let's get to the big three.
2: Number three.
3: The House has been kind of a done deal for a good while, but the Senate, a year ago, it wasn't realistic to think that the Senate might flip, but now it's very realistic.
1: Really, Charlie Cook? I do not think the House. You're the expert, but I do not think the House is already a done deal. Midterms have never been tighter. While Republicans have the money, Dems have momentum, but also have a huge branding problem. Nobody likes them. We'll break it down.
2: Number two.
4: AI is certainly powerful enough to drive events that, you know, cause a billion deaths.
1: Besides that, is it a big deal? Bill Gates on Meet the Press. AI debate heats up in every way. The capabilities, the data centers, the competition with China, at stake America's future, and more, much more.
2: Number one.
5: Now, in fact, there is a framework along the same path with the same objectives that were established. If the United States agrees to proceed in that way, everything will return to the way it was before.
1: President of Iran wants us to believe him. Now, on their latest proposal, Iran offers a seven-day deal. Trump is looking at a lifetime win. Daniel Hoffman joins us now. Dan, welcome back.
6: Thanks. Great to be with you on the program.
1: Yeah, so Dan, the seven-day deal would say we unfreeze billions for them. We open up the strait, and for 7 days, we talk about a nuclear program, a way forward. The president's just said not a non-starter, but he's still talking to him through intermediaries. What would you do?
6: I think the president has likely surmised that the economic pressure we're putting on Iran is putting us in an advantageous position. And there's no reason to go back to that old deal, the MOU that was signed. That was really
1: terrible.
6: Better for Iran than for us, of course. And we don't want to give up our leverage. Our leverage right now is the blockade. It's the economic pressure on Iran. And I think that we have to remember what our strategic objective was, which was to ensure that Iran would never have a nuclear weapon. That means inspectors need to go into Iran. Right now, they're not allowed there. But also that we would deal with Iran's ballistic missile inventory, their drones, their support to proxy terrorists, everything that the JCPOA did not address. And so I think the president has to decide. Probably he doesn't want to discuss publicly what he wants or how he wants to get there. Probably that's happening behind the scenes.
1: You know, what people forget is that when the JCPOA was signed, they got money. And if you even talk to Saudi officials, they say all that money went to terror. They go to Hezbollah, go to Hamas.

0: They built up their ballistic missile program, and the Middle East, the whole region goes on fire. And that's why people say, well, you had a deal to neutralize their nuclear program. I'm not convinced it was. And number two, they were still enriching. And number two, Hezbollah and Hamas were flush with cash. That has to stop.
1: Right. I mean, that was that JCPOA was never enshrined as a treaty because enough Democrats, including Senator Schumer, were against it for the reasons that you know. Now, even if the money had gone to butter instead of guns, it still allows Iran to use whatever other money they have to pay for their terrorists or their weapons of mass destruction. So I agree with you. I didn't buy that argument. I was director of the CIA's Middle East, Near East Division at the time, responsible for the Middle East, and I argued against it at the time.
0: So Scott Besson says, predicted on Sunday that Iran will complete its remaining oil shipments to China within 2 weeks, leaving Tehran with nothing left to trade for anything. And the Trump administration is intensifying its pressure campaign against the regime. Besson said they said only about 15 million barrels of Iranian oil remain out for delivery now that the U.S. is blockading the ports. Also, there's a report of something like we're getting something like $600 million worth of Iranian oil that we seized is now heading towards our shores. So it's been an airtight blockade so far. And I think behind closed doors, the president really pressured China to knock it off, essentially.
1: Yeah, I'm not that sanguine that the Chinese are going to do that, although not for the reasons that we would want. Certainly, China has been importing less Iranian oil. They have a lot in their strategic reserve. They've also got an economy that relies a lot on other options for energy, including battery-powered vehicles instead of gas. I think what China wants is a stable world economy, and that's certainly not what we're going to have as long as Iran doesn't come to the negotiating table. The question, Brian, for us, as we watch this, is Iran has a pretty high threshold for the pain they were willing to inflict on their own people. And so how far will this economic pressure get us? Does it get us to a deal? That's something that I'm sure the intelligence community, CIA Director Ratcliffe, is working on closely, pulsing his sources just to know how serious the pain is impacting, economic pain is impacting the IRGC's calculus right now.
0: So the fact that they came in and they said, we want to do a deal, they had the president and foreign minister say the same thing on two, the president spoke on two outlets, the foreign minister spoke on one outlet after going to the UN and giving a speech. What does that tell you about Iran's stance and status right now and what's really going on behind there?
1: Well, often what they'll do is they'll use the president or the foreign minister to probe us and see, well, okay, what might the United States be willing to do, if anything? While the hardliners, the IRGC, the man running the country arguably right now, General Vahidi, IRGC commander, while they continue to pursue a hard line, remember that the Houthis right now are taking the fight to our Gulf ally partner, Saudi Arabia, trying to gain control over the Red Sea. They've launched attacks on Saudi energy infrastructure. Iraqi militants have done the same thing, targeting the Saudi East-West pipeline. So Iran is dialing up the pressure a little bit through their proxy terrorists. But at the same time, they're probing us on a deal because I think they would like to make a deal if it's advantageous to them. And the president is right to hold out.
0: So I want you to hear what General Keane said in terms of a battle plan and what we should do. He spent just significant, I think, 8 days in Iran talking to the higher-ups on their military and their intelligence. This is his plan, cut eight.
2: There are IRGC facilities in the areas where these groups are. We get them under arms. They go attack those facilities. We've got Israeli and U.S. air power facilitating that. They take it down. Any reinforcement that comes in, we take it down with air power before it even gets to those forces. People in that community will be out by the tens of thousands, and we do that in more than one place, several places. That will absolutely bring this population alive. We're making it harder than what it is. That is an answer to the challenge of what we're facing.
0: So you arm up these people, and then when the Army goes to suppress them, the IDF and the U.S. Air Force takes them out.
1: Yeah,

0: I think that, look, General, who am I to argue with General Keane, who's you know, had the illustrious career in the armed forces, God bless him. I could just tell you from my old days at CIA, you know, providing arms to indigenous fighters, super difficult when you don't have a presence inside the country. If we could have done that, we would have done it. But not to say that further kinetic action isn't warranted or might have an impact. The disparity in the force projection from protesters who don't have guns to the IRGC and the besieged forces, hundreds of thousands of guys who are going to suppress protests violently, makes it extremely difficult, I think, extremely unlikely. But it doesn't mean we shouldn't consider this as a way of gaining leverage and driving up more pressure on this regime. At the end of the day, one other option is that some guys in this regime decide they've had enough and they want to strike a deal with the United States. It may be some element of the IRGC that eliminates the hardliners and comes to us and says, we don't want to be at war with you anymore. We're going to sign a deal. Inspectors will come back. We want to have a normal country with commercial relationships in the region and beyond. And we want to earn money for ourselves, you know, and maybe that will happen if we drive up the pressure. That's certainly another way that this could go down.
1: What aren't we doing that we could be doing?
0: Well, look, historians will look back on this and wonder why we didn't start with economic pressure instead of kinetic strikes, and then go from there with diplomatic overtures. And if that didn't
1: work, you know why, Dan. We had a shot at taking out the hierarchy in one shot, and we did. I mean, that's what the theory was.
0: Yeah, but I would have. We always felt at CIA, at least, that the Iranians have a succession plan. Even if you take out the supreme leader, it's not going to change the overall trajectory of their foreign policy or their national security calculus. That would have been my estimation back when I.

0: economic pressure that we're driving at Iran, I think this still needs some time to take hold. We need to get reflections of how it's impacting the calculus of the regime, and then continue with kinetic strikes as needed to ensure that oil will flow through the Strait of Hormuz. My old boss, Dave Petraeus, used to like to talk about a Baghdad clock and a Washington clock. So in this case, it's a Tehran clock. How long can they handle the pressure? And a Washington, D.C. clock. How long can we handle the disruption to the global economy? And it's been, I think, far less worse impact on the global economy than many predicted. So if that's the case, we continue to drive up the pressure on Iran, and we see where that takes us. We can explore the idea of assisting Iranian anti-regime elements inside, outside the country. We've always done that, but I can tell you, extraordinarily difficult. We continue to target them kinetically, take out their ballistic missile sites, target the drone factories, and keep up the economic pressure. And it may take some time. We have to show some patience.
1: Yeah, I understand. Too, I just wanted, before you go, I'd like to talk about what's going on with Russia. The first joint scramble on September 24th, Finnish and Swedish fighters intercept and identified Russian military aircraft over the Gulf of Finland, their first joint operation identification mission. What if Russia's having such a hard time with Ukraine, why is it to their advantage to start rattling the cage of big and small NATO members?
0: Well, I think precisely because Russia is having such a hard time in Ukraine. They're losing that war. Over a million casualties. They'll never take Kyiv. That was their strategic objective. Overthrow the democratically elected government of Ukraine, install a puppet regime. Not going to happen. But Vladimir Putin has always set his sights on Europe. Ukraine wasn't going to be the last country he would target and potentially invade. And he doesn't want Europe to give Ukraine all that Ukraine needs to carry on the fight and take the fight to the enemy, whether it's humanitarian assistance, budgetary financial assistance, air defense, missiles, that Europe and Ukraine are aligned like never before. Finland, of course, used to be neutral. They're a NATO member now. So this is a big deal.
1: Yeah.
0: And that's what Putin has. This is the result of Putin's war. Sweden and Finland are now NATO members. And I could tell you, Ukraine's no different than the Baltic states. This isn't NATO pushing east or Europe pushing east. It's Eastern European countries seeking ties yes. with the West. That's what's going on here. That's what Ukraine wants. And Putin is at war with the West. He's afraid of democracy. That's what scares him the most. And Europe's got a lot of that. So
1: and here, and
0: good on us for being in, you know, supporting our NATO member partners here. We need to step up that support from the United States.
1: In what way aren't we supporting them? You think we should make it clearer that we have their back? You think that we're, the fact that we're negotiating and trying to be somewhat even brokers, you think it works against NATO, that we're yeah. trying to get the Russians to the table?
0: There is no getting Russians to the table. Sorry, we tried that. Vladimir Putin doesn't want to negotiate an end of the war. Every time we invite him to Alaska or now the G20 meeting, he'll use that for his own propaganda purposes. And honestly, Brian, we got to avoid own goals. You know, we have a deal with Greenland now. How we got there and all the saber rattling. Honestly, if I were meeting with the president right now, I'd tell him, sir, there was no reason to do that. That's a NATO ally, Denmark. We don't need to do that. Doesn't send the right message to our other NATO ally partners. And so, you know, being tough on Russia means the Lindsey Graham bill, let's implement that. Let's sanction everybody who does business with Russia. Let's get tough on the Russians. Let's give Ukraine the right to produce air defense inside Ukraine with the sort of stipulations that give us the guarantees that we can, whether we want to make money off that or right. produce enough air defense that we could use it in the United States. But we should do that. Let's be the arsenal for democracy. Ukraine is defending Europe. The enemy is at the gates. We enjoy $1 trillion worth of trade with Europe. I mean, that's where we want to be with
1: and we
0: them,
1: just, and we
0: not
1: just,
0: with Vladimir Putin.
1: I hear you. We are restructuring with that trade deal. Real quick, if Putin's gone tomorrow, is there going to be a Putin-like character to take his place? Or is there going to be more of a Yeltsin without the drinking problem to take his place?
0: Listen, if past is prologue, every time one leader goes, the next one comes in and just wipes the slate clean. So Stalin wiped Lenin. And then Khrushchev did it to Stalin, and Brezhnev did it to Khrushchev, Gorbachev did it to Brezhnev, Yeltsin did it to Gorbachev back and forth, and then Putin did it to Yeltsin.

0: I would say that it's highly likely that the next leader will want a reset with the West. That's where President Trump's idea of enticing Russia with commercial opportunities comes into play. That the next leader of Russia, and it could be another retired KGB guy, who knows, but they decide they've had enough of bending their knee to China and being an ally of North Korea and long-term strategic competitor Iran, and they decide they want to reset with the West. And we bring them into the fold and we do that. It won't happen until Putin's gone, but it could very well happen. And that's why these contacts are of value, not for Putin. Nothing's going to change with him, but the next guy will see the opportunities.
1: To wipe it clean. Dan Hoffman, thanks so much. Appreciate it.
0: All right, thanks.
1: You got it. Listen, Brian Kilmeade Show, we're going to be back in a moment. Don't move.
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6: Hey, we just got a few minutes here. Just got a quick note. Everybody in the area, I know it's been very rainy, but it's not too early to think about the big events that we have coming up for Uniting the States. I'll be on stage for Fox Nation where it streams, but more importantly, see you in person. We kind of bring history to life. Uniting the States is the six crucial moments that forge the American miracle. And I'll be in Red Bank, New Jersey. I was at that theater a couple of years ago. It was fantastic. First time ever at Old Westbury, the Westbury Music Fair. It's in the round. Last time I was there for Lee Bryce. Before that, Mike Tyson. One sang, one didn't. And it's really cool. So I want to see everybody in person. VIP opportunities remain. Go to BrianKilmeade.com, especially WABC listeners. I know you're in the area. So I look forward to seeing everyone in person. Keep in mind, too, coming up next, Julian Epstein. I want to break down the midterms. I know the Cook Report, and I'll play it for him, says the House is lost and for the Republicans, and the Senate's in jeopardy. I don't think either chamber's decided yet. I think a lot of people are hoping for one thing, but one thing I know for sure is that everything is so close, you can't guarantee anything at all.
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7: I'm Therese Crowley. It's a go for orbit. After SpaceX launched the 40-story Starship from Starbase, Texas, even though one engine failed. A British farmer credited with spotting an all-British crew of would-be terrorists converging at a British airbase used by U.S. Air Force bombers. President Trump says,
8: "We were looking to do big damage to our port, and working with the British worked out great."
7: Near RAF Fairford, five men suspected of explosive and terrorist offenses. President Trump hosted Anthropic CEO Dario Amodei for a private dinner in its push for AI guardrails. He insists, "I'm for let's go and let's win." On the New Jersey shore in New England, surveying how many feet of beach sand have been sheared off by a wicked nor'easter that sat on the East Coast and blew 50 to 60 mile winds through five high tide cycles all weekend, trapping tides. 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
13: 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These days, baby announcements and birthday parties reach near Broadway-level

0: Productions. I think it's great how creative parents can be. Parenting is supposed to be fun. So go for it, Mom and Dad. Just keep one thing in mind while you're creating all those wild, amazing memories for your children. Be careful not to lose sight of the beauty to be found in simple, everyday moments. Someday your children will value the time you spent reading them a book or lying with them in a hammock, just as much as those over-the-top birthday parties. I like one mom's idea for reminding herself to be intentional about spending time with her children. She placed a jar on her dresser filled with pennies, 936 pennies to be exact. That's one penny for every week in her child's life, from birth to age 18. Every week she removed one penny, and over the months and years, as she watched the number of pennies decrease, it reminded her to number her days with her children and to make the most of her time with them. 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Your children will grow up and be gone in the blink of an eye. Cherish your time with them. Do lots of crazy and wild things. Just don't forget to find the beauty in simple, everyday moments. To help your children thrive, go to FocusOnTheFamily.com. I'm Jim Daly.
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3: The remnants of what was the nor'easter will be pretty close to us today. No big impacts, but it will be cloudy with showers likely, especially in central and southern parts of the region. If anything, a beneficial rain. Highs in the upper 50s to low 60s. Showers early tonight, then mostly cloudy, lows in the 40s to low 50s, mostly cloudy and dry on Tuesday, highs mainly in the low to mid 60s. From the Channel 3 Weather Center, I'm First Alert meteorologist Dave Bush.
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0: He's so busy, he'll make your head spin. It's Brian Kilmeade.
1: If John Cornyn were the nominee, this race would be over. But, you know, when you got a guy who's got multiple girlfriends and $200,000 worth of improvements in his house from a corrupt business guy for whom he does favors. I mean, my personal favorite is the Uber account in the name of David P. Since he drives around in a car that has SO4 license plates, it made it a little difficult to have assignations with one of his mistresses. So the corrupt business guy gives him the fake Uber account, and that the records of that are now in his impeachment proceedings. So we know how often he went to have sex with Laura Olson. I mean, where can you make this shit up? I mean, really.
2: Like you said, these are all allegations that came up at his House impeachment or Senate impeachment trial in 2023. He was ultimately acquitted by the Republican.
1: He was acquitted in the Republican Senate, found guilty in the Republican House, and now it's in the court of public opinion, and that's why this is a race.
3: Yeah, Karl Rove obviously does not like Ken Paxton, and everything he just said is there's nothing really false about it. I mean, that's just it. But Ken Paxton wins every race in the state and was going to beat Senator John Cornyn. I heard this from multiple people, even without the president's endorsement. So the one thing about Ken Paxton, I think the one thing he said was the age of George Bush is over. So people say, why did George Bush have a fundraiser and not give any funds to Ken Paxton? Well, what do you think? He's going to forget that? Julian Epstein joins us now, served as chief counsel for the House and Judiciary Committee and staff director to the House Oversight Committee for Democrats between 96 and 2001. So we have Tallarico acting like a Republican, and we have Ken Paxton really not working too hard to hold that Republican seat so far. But now he's going to get about $200 million.

0: $1 million. How do you see this playing out, Julian?
1: In Texas, I think Texas stays red. I think it'll go red as far as the eye can see. But I think Paxson is a bad candidate. I think Tallarico is trying to do a remake. He's doing what a lot of Democrats are doing, where they're running from their real positions for the general elections. But I think if you want to find out who they are, find out what they were saying during the primary. Same thing in Michigan. Same thing in a lot of other places. The Democratic Party is going full-scale socialist, advancing the goals of the radical Islam movement that is attempting to colonize the Mideast and colonize the Democratic Party. So I think Texas will stay red. I think the president made a big mistake not backing Cornyn, but I think Texas will stay red. I think the House, the Senate stays Republican most likely. I think Fetterman's probably going to switch to the Republican Party, and I think the House probably flips blue.
0: Now, when you say Fetterman switch, do you know people in his camp, or are you just looking at it and analyzing it?
1: Well, both. So I'm sort of talking to people around. I'm talking to people in Pennsylvania. I think likely what you're going to see is Fetterman switch to independent after the election. And I think his vote in terms of who he caucuses with for a leader in the Senate is up for grabs. I don't think he is going to be part of a party, and I'm very sympathetic to him, that believes in tax and spend, redistributionist, big state, big government for as far as the eye can see, and siding with the wrong guys in the Middle East. What we're seeing in the Middle East is, and it's not just me that says this, the Saudi crown princess says this, is a modern day Adolf Hitler that is attempting to colonize the Middle East and will do great damage to our security and economic interests, such that it will make a buck increase in gas prices look like a walk in the park.
0: It's interesting because independents, do you see Pennsylvania being like Connecticut? Remember, Joe Lieberman famously lost to Ned Lamont in the primary and was when independent kept that seat for a while, right? So I'm wondering, could Pennsylvania be like that? Could he ever run as an independent in Pennsylvania?
1: I think with the Republican support that he's showing, I think he could put together a winning campaign with independents and the Republican Party if the Republicans want to play ball, which I think they should. Because I think, you know, what you saw with the vote against the DSA, when you had 10 votes in the Democratic Party voting to condemn the DSA, it would have been a lot more if Johnson had done the resolution differently. But then you had about 30 or 40 Democrats the next day also break off from the leadership. What I think the Republicans should recognize is there is a likely to be a big move from centrists in the Democratic Party away from the Democratic Party. People are going to defect, like I've done on Michigan, and I would do elsewhere as well, because this sort of, you know, pro radical Islam, pro socialist, pro communist ideology that's taking over, that's becoming the beating heart of the Democratic Party, is not anything we want to, is not something any of us want to have anything to do with. We find it odious. And I think if the Republicans are smart, they're going to start setting the table for folks that can move to the independent column and caucus with them. And I think there's a good chance, from what I understand, talking with, you know, a number of people sort of in Pennsylvania, that this is certainly on the table for Fetterman now.
0: Interesting. About the whole House in particular, this is what Charlie Cook's read is, cut 19.
2: The House has been kind of a done deal for a good while, but the Senate, a year ago, it wasn't realistic to think that the Senate might flip, but now it's very realistic.
3: And where are you seeing that? We were just in Michigan, Al Sayed and Mike Rogers' race.
2: North Carolina, open seat there, goes first. And then you have a whole group of Republican seats, Alaska, Iowa, maybe Kansas. But at the same time, Democrats are defending Michigan and Wisconsin a little bit. And I'm sorry, Minnesota a little bit, and New Hampshire.
0: So do you see that? Do you think the House is a done deal?
1: No, I think it's more likely than not. But, you know, Cook's own data, I think it was a week ago, showed that while there's an 8-point advantage for Democrats in the generic, the

0: Vantage is only 2%, 2 points in the 39 battleground states. And, you know, you put that together with what we've seen now, I think, for six cycles is the undersampling of Republican voters, Republican leaning voters. You know, I think it's likely that the House flips Democrat, but I don't think it's a done deal. And I think it's a question of Republicans and the president making their case. I think what you've seen under the Trump presidency is a lot of Republicans falling back for not wanting to get out in front of the president on messaging. But I don't think that the Republicans, and I don't think the president is making a good case. You know, we had 20% inflation under Biden cumulatively over the 4 years. We're now down to about 3% inflation. That's a big change. The affordability crisis is a crisis that was authored under the Biden administration by the Democrats. Well, I don't think they've made the case, the contrast between Democratic extremism, the socialist tax and spend, redistributionist big government ideology on the one hand versus the builders on the other hand, the Republicans being the builders. I don't think they've made that case. I think you could take, for example, on housing, what Democrats want is a bunch of bureaucrats, government bureaucrats, right, to centralize power. Republicans want to build. I don't think they're making that case, and I don't think they've made the effective case on the existential threat that the Hitler movement in the Hitler-like movement Iran represents to this country, both economically and from a security point of view. So I think, you know, midterms break late, Brian. They always break late. I think there's a lot of undecideds, but I don't think that right. The president and the Republicans are making an effective case.
1: I hear you. A lot of them are trying to separate. When it comes to the war, you have Mike Rogers separating when it comes to the war. Ashley Hinson separate when it comes to the war. John James, governor's race in Michigan, separate when it comes to the war. Now, you know, Mike Rogers is on intelligence. He knows the danger of Iran. John James fought in wars. West Point guy, so he certainly knows it. Ashley Hinson thinks that, you know, the problem is fertilizer is very high, diesel is very high. That affects a lot of farmers in Iowa. So is she doing, are those three doing the savvy thing?
0: Well, I mean, maybe. According to the polling in their state, yeah, the war's unpopular. But I think, you know, a couple things about that. I think that the president and the Republican Party has not made the case on this war. And the fact of the matter is we are winning this war. Two-thirds of the oil is getting through the strait and through the region through alternative routing. The east-west pipeline's been damaged, but that'll be repaired. And there's other routing. We're getting about, you know, probably 15 million barrels a day, either through the strait or through alternative routes. And Iran is on its knees right now. The economy is crumbling. They don't have they don't have any answer to what Trump is doing in terms of the blockade. And I think eventually they will cry uncle. But it's going to take some time. And I don't think that'll happen before the November election. And I think the Republicans haven't made the case that we're winning. They haven't made the case about what happens if we cut and run. I'm sorry to hear some Republicans talking about the cut and run, because I think that's just wrong. You know, Democrats don't have an answer on this. Democrats are doing the work of the Muslim Brotherhood and radical Islam by proposing, by fully backing this cutting and running. I mean, Iran has voted in this election. They've mailed in their ballot for the Democrats. And the worst thing we could possibly do was cut and run. There's something more important than the next election as well, which is American security and American economic primacy. And again, it pains me that neither party is really making the case on this.
1: It's really strange. It really is.
0: Yeah, we get a dollar increase in price. I mean, what the Iranians count on is the West being weak, right? That we don't have
1: stomach. And we're waiting for the next election.
0: Yeah, that we don't have any stomach for doing what is necessary to stop their, you know, colonizing march. And so long as we have this cut and run weak, ladyboy mentality of, as soon as prices rise, gas prices rise for a couple months, we're out. And that's exactly what the mullahs want to hear. And both parties should be standing up against that.
1: But I'll tell you what, the president's really making a stand saying that they just rejected his offer flat out and he hasn't talked to them. So I think that The president saying,

0: Listen, I know we're going to hit them hard. You let the Wall Street Journal get that story. They're going to get hit hard after Election Day. So for the Iranians to play the same game plan they did with Jimmy Carter, it's not working. The other thing, as we get into the individual races, I was shocked to see the New York Times run with this story about Mary Peltola up in Alaska, who's mysteriously got a 1-point lead over Dan Sullivan, one of the most effective senators and Republicans. He's a guy who worked for Bush. He was served in the military. He's been very effective against Joe Biden, countering, getting oil and gas going. And Mary Peltola's 9 separate staffers just talked about how miserable she is, how she's used gay slurs and made fun of people's mental deficiencies and physically hit one of her staffers and is basically fired too after they did well in a primary. And I'm wondering if this is going to play a role in how it ends up in the New York Times. Kimberly Strassel joined me from Alaska on Sunday with the Wall Street Journal. Cut 25.
1: Mary Peltola has already had some issues up here. Remember, she briefly served as a House member representing Alaska. And that was because she won essentially because of Alaska's goofy ranked choice system. So she essentially won by default. Now, this year, there is a nasty trick going on in Alaska, Brian, where there's this decoy Dan Sullivan candidate who has clearly been put on the ballot with help from Democrats to try to confuse voters and get them to draw votes away from the incumbent Dan Sullivan. But I think all of this adds up to show the desperation a bit of this campaign.
0: So you know about the Daniel S. and the Dan L. Sullivan, whatever it is. So that's one thing. But do you think this guy could be a game changer up there in a state like that? Does that word travel in a big state with very few people proportionally?
2: Yeah, I mean, look, I think what the Democrats did there by putting another candidate up with the same name and Dan Sullivan is, you know, tells you everything you need to know about
0: crazy
2: modern Democratic Party's commitment to democracy. I mean, they want to trick voters. They want to fool voters. Talk about voter suppression. It's a shameful thing that the modern Democratic Party is sponsoring. But, you know, Peltola, the funny thing, I remember Ed Koch saying something to the effect in the late 90s about, you know, Democrats want you to believe that they care about people they've never met. And they're these great humanitarians. But in terms of people they know, they can be the worst bastards in the world.
0: Right. He's a Democrat.
2: He's a Democrat. And it just reminds me of this. When I read the Times story on the Peltola thing, that's the idea that came to mind, is that they can be pretty lousy people to people they know, towards people they know, and deal with on a day-to-day basis, which tells you a lot about sort of who they are. Look, I think that's another one that's sort of up for grabs right now.
0: I know.
2: I have to imagine that this Republican Party, the state Republican Party in Alaska, can figure this thing out because it's a red state. So, you know, that's another one that's up for grabs. They're defending territory that they ought not to be defending. But, you know, I think Collins wins in Maine, and I think Rogers wins in Michigan. I think you're going to see a Fetterman go, as I say, to independent after the election. And so I think it's going to be close, but I think the R's hold on to the Senate. But, you know, if I were the president right now, I would be putting Marco Rubio out there on the campaign trail.
0: I know, but as Secretary of State, he's usually supposed to stay away from politics, as you know. But
2: there is no communicator in American politics that is more effective than him.
0: Gotcha.
2: And I tell you, I know this from talking to Democrats. The guy that the Democrats fear is not J.D. Vance. They believe they can beat J.D. Vance. They believe that he just does not have the charm
0: right to
2: persuade the independents. But the guy that
0: gotcha.
2: They fear is Marco.
0: Julian Epstein, thanks so much. Always great. Back in a moment.
3: 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It's Brian Kilmeade. Kilmeade in the house. 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
5: This is a Bloomberg Money Minute. SpaceX's Starship rocket lifted off on its first orbital flight test, a critical milestone that could pave the way for the test rocket to begin regular satellite launches. The rocket is carrying 26 of the company's upgraded Starlink satellites that SpaceX intends to deploy in orbit and join the existing Internet from Space network. If successful, the flight could open the door to many more orbital flights and is considered a revenue-generating flight for the company, since the V3 satellites are production quality and will be integrated in the overall network. Meanwhile, it was released less than a week ago, and already Meta's new AI app, Muse, has grabbed the number 2 spot on Apple's App Store. But the AI personal assistant is not the smash hit that ChatGPT or Google Gemini were when they launched. The success comes as Meta continues to play catch-up with AI. Stocks are lower on Wall Street. The Dow is down 0.4%, the Nasdaq down 0.75%, the S&P down 0.5%. Erica Herskowitz, Bloomberg Radio.
6: Warm sunny days and cool crisp nights are a signal to all that autumn is just around the corner. Hi, this is Sharon from Snowflake Chocolates. 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
2: I wish that Ed Sheeran had not taken the advice. First of all, let's not be listening to Robert Kraft, okay? So when Robert Kraft says, I've called all the other stadium owners and they're not going to let you do the show with Macklemore either, then Ed Sheeran should have said, go f*** yourself. I can go to Brazil and perform for 250,000 people. So then it put Macklemore in the position of not wanting to really blame Ed because he knew the pressure he was under. But in my humble opinion, Ed had more power than he was aware of.
3: Not really. If you want to perform in this place called America, Brazil is not America. And he has like 7 sold out stadiums to cash in on. And I don't know if there's a stadium that has 250,000 people, but I'm pretty sure the Rio market is not as lucrative as the American as the American market. And the Rio market, you got to charge a much less dollar for. The other thing is, what are you doing? Why are you performing with a guy that hates America, that wants to destroy Israel, and is pro-Hamas? I mean, for a guy to get up there and make a speech like that and put Ed Sheeran in that spot, you picked him. You knew what he was about. And Kathy Griffin, I was the one who said to pull the cut, so I'm to blame. But I just want people to hear you, how twisted everybody's mind is. Go to Brazil? Really?
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1: From ABC News, I'm Sherry Preston, the most powerful rocket ever built, taking a major step forward. But ending its run early, here's ABC's Jim Ryan.
2: The main goal of the mission is to prove the rocket's capability in orbit. But SpaceX had a second, more profitable objective in mind. The rocket lifted off with 26 Starlink satellites in its cargo hold. Once Starship was in orbit, the satellites were released one by one from a bay door, very much like candy coming out of a Pez dispenser.
1: The reason the rocket is ending after 3 hours instead of the expected 10 is that they achieved those two primary objectives. The Trump administration has announced new fuel economy standards for automakers. Seems they won't be building cars and trucks that get quite the gas mileage as promised a few years ago. Here's ABC's Mike Dubusky.
3: Back in 2024, the Biden administration put forward a rule that said by model year 2031, car makers' corporate average fuel economy figure had to be just over 50 miles to the gallon. It came alongside numerous incentives designed to get more people into electric vehicles. Now, though, the Trump administration is revising down that standard to 34.5 mpg. The president says the move will lead to lower prices for vehicles, though critics argue Americans will end up spending more at the pump in the long run. Mike Dubusky, ABC News.
1: The White House saying President Trump will announce this afternoon construction of the largest steel plant in American history. The project to be built by Mesabi Metallics in Iowa. It's touted as the first mega steel plant built in the U.S. since the 1960s. Those five men arrested in Britain near an air base where U.S. troops are operating have now been released on bail. ABC's Ian Pannell.
4: British police acting after a late-night tip Saturday from a local farmer about three suspicious vehicles heading towards a base. U.S. forces have been using Fairford to launch operations against Iran.
1: The head of the U.K.'s counterterrorism policing says the men are still under investigation. You're listening to ABC News.
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1: Ping Ping and Fu Shuang, the new pandas that have just arrived from China, now getting acclimated to the zoo in Atlanta.
7: Before the pandas could be moved in those special crates they were shipped in and before they could make their way to their new home at Zoo Atlanta, agents from the U.S. Fish and Wildlife hopped on board the FedEx Panda Express to check on the pandas. Their mission there was to make sure the pandas, Ping Ping and Fu Shuang, were healthy, happy, and doing okay after that long journey.
1: ABC's Rhiannon and Alley, and if anybody asks, Ping Ping is the boy, Fu Shuang is the girl. A Tennessee woman convicted of torturing and killing another woman when she was 18 years old is asking for a stay of execution. Her attorneys are requesting that the governor mollify her sentence to life in prison without parole. Here's ABC's Hannah Patah.
8: Days before she's set to be executed, convicted killer Krista Pike is speaking out, asking Tennessee's governor to spare her life. In a documentary called Dead Woman Walking, Pike details what she says led to the killing.
9: If anyone would have done anything to help me, to get me psychological help or anything, maybe something would have been different.
8: And claims her traumatic childhood and years of sexual abuse were a factor.
1: People who live on Mexico's Baja Peninsula are boarding up homes and hauling dirt to shore up embankments. Hurricane Polo threatening to send high winds, flooding, and mudslides. Hurricane Nolo, meantime, still could bring torrential rain to parts of Hawaii. Sherry Preston, ABC News.
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2: 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And Lynn LaFleur, the Republican candidate for treasurer for the state of Vermont. 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
3: It's a cool and wet afternoon as lingering showers from this weekend's nor'easter continue. Most of us won't see too much rain, but it's a good idea to keep an umbrella nearby today. The clouds and showers are also keeping us cooler in the upper 50s and low 60s this afternoon. The showers will come to an end overnight, but we'll hold on to the clouds through tomorrow. A northerly breeze will help to keep us a bit cooler tomorrow still, with highs likely reaching the low to mid 60s in the afternoon. I'm Channel 3 First Alert meteorologist Allison Black.
4: 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It's Brian Kilmeade.
1: Here we go, everybody. It's going to be a big hour. Thanks so much for tuning in. Sean Davis is standing by, CEO of The Federalist. He'll be joining us in just a moment. Also, I got to remind you, we got a YouTube page. Everybody's talking about it. Go to youtube.com/@TheBrianKilmeade Show. We post the clips. We post the show. And you get a real good idea if you ever have to miss the show. What exactly is going on? It has the latest, most insightful, and that's why it's ranked among the best in the world. And before we get to Sean Davis, let's get to the big three.
5: Number three.
6: The House has been kind of a done deal for a good while, but the Senate, a year ago, it wasn't realistic to think that the Senate might flip, but now it's very realistic.
1: Charlie Cook weighing in. Midterms have never been tighter. While Republicans have more money, Dems have momentum, but also have a huge branding problem. Nobody likes them. Will Republicans take advantage of that?
5: Number two.
7: AI is certainly powerful enough to drive events that, you know, cause a billion deaths.
1: That is Bill Gates. Overstating things just a bit, don't you think? AI debate heats up in every way. The capabilities, the data centers, the competition. At stake is America's future and maybe the world's.
5: Number one.
8: Now, in fact, there is a framework along the same path with the same objectives that were established. If the United States agrees to proceed in that way, everything will return to the way it was before.
1: That is Masoud Pezeshkian's interpreter, the president of Iran. He does two interviews with two major networks, including ours, and the foreign minister does one. They have an offer, 7-day deal. The president says, no thanks. Why? Because it unfreezes funds, opened up the strait, and doesn't have a commitment to denuclearizing, to zero enrichment. Let's bring in Sean Davis, CEO of the Federalist. Sean, welcome.
9: Thank you for having me.
1: First off, on the 7-day deal, you are surprised the president turned it down?
9: Not really, because it seems like the Iranians, when they make deals, don't really stick by them. So it's why we've been in this weird kind of middle ground purgatory thing with them for months. Is, you know, we think we have a deal, and then they go and start shooting ships in the straits, and then obviously we don't have a deal. So I don't generally understand how you can make a deal with people who will go and break it the next day.
1: I want you to hear what the president said. President of Iran. And keep in mind, he answers to the Supreme Leader, the IRGC. The IRGC might have indications are they might not have control of the whole IRGC, let alone the actual regular army. But here is on Face the Nation yesterday, cut to.
8: Developing nuclear weapons is haram. From a standpoint of belief, not from a legal perspective. Even if some individuals in Iran may have the incentive to develop nuclear weapons, religiously speaking, they are not allowed to pursue that path. America came and killed it. We were sitting and talking and we had reached an agreement. Why did they attack? America's intention is not to resolve the issue. America's intention is to overthrow our administration. Israel says it in their own speech. What they're doing is neutralizing the government, not negotiating.
1: I mean, this guy's all over the place. He says it is against their religion to have a nuclear weapon. That's a funny way of making underground

0: down cities of nuclear weapons, but against the religion. I guess if you build it on the surface, that's anti-Islam, I guess.
1: I'll throw that in the bucket of things I wish were true. Like, I wish they all believed it was against their religion. I think the last, like, 20, 30 years of their development would say otherwise. It's like, it's laughable.
0: So I don't know where we go from here, but the president says he's going to continue to talk. But with the current situation the way it is, right now, oil and gas are going to stay high, and diesel is going to stay high as this conflict continues, even though we're doing things as a country to make that price come down. So what is the messaging if you're in one of those battleground districts, whether you're Mike Lawler in New York or you're fighting for a Senate seat in Michigan with Mike Rogers?
1: Yeah, I mean, it's not a good time to be running on the economy. So if I were them, I would honestly be trying to avoid that issue and then focusing instead on how completely bonkers and insane their opponents are. I mean, the thing about Democrats is they really have been handed an amazing opportunity given where the economy and where Trump's approval is. And all they have to do is not be insane for like 5 minutes. And they can't seem to do it. I mean, so all you have to do if you're a Republican running right now is point to how bonkers and crazy your opponent is. Maybe you don't like the war in Iran, and maybe you don't like Trump, but do you want this guy in Texas who's super into trans and kids? That seems like an insane thing to do.
0: How about this? So the question is, if they get power, what would they do? That's what you're building at, Sean, right? So tell me your plan. I know exactly what the Republicans are going to do. They were going to make the tax cuts permanent. They were going to build up the military. They were going to fortify the border. They were going to round up illegals. They're doing all those things, and they were going to drill oil and gas. The war with Iran, they won for a quick hit. It's gone longer than they thought. I got it. So the question is, if you gain power, are you going to do something productive? Ro Khanna made it clear the answer is no. Cut 26.
2: Is impeaching President Trump a third time a mistake for Democrats?
3: No, it's not, because it's not about Donald Trump. He's going to be a lame duck and, in my view, largely increasingly irrelevant. The point is to stand up for the Constitution. Impeachment says that you can't get into an illegal war in Iran without constitutional approval. Impeachment says that you can't just start firing federal employees when in defiance of what Congress says. Impeachment says you can't do deals with foreign governments to allegedly enrich your own family. It's about setting a standard, and the Democrats can impeach to uphold constitutional values.
0: There you go. Ladies and gentlemen, impeachment 3. 97% of what he just said is not true. But, I mean, if he want to go into a personal finances with his family, good luck with that. But they really going to waste their time on impeachment, Sean?
1: Yeah, they can't help it. When Trump is in the picture, he's like the laser dot that people mess with their cats with. Like, the cat can't resist it. Like, it's on the wall. It's got to go after it. And what I found fascinating about Ro Khanna's answer there is he didn't talk about things that Democrats would do in power to reduce costs, to make people's lives easier, to get crime down. It was all about give us power because we hate Donald Trump and we're going to spend the whole time going after Donald Trump. If that's their plan, man, I'm going long on J.D. Vance 28, because if they're going to come in and take power and do nothing but go crazy about Donald Trump, they are begging for America to be like, all right, we gave you a chance. You're insane. We're going to let J.D. have a go at it in 2028.
0: I want to talk AI because it's a surprise issue and it's different. We could honestly say this is brand new, almost like when Roe v. Wade was overturned. That just changed everything for Joe Biden's fortunes for the better on the midterm elections. But for AI, from the data centers to the actual potential of this technology, I'm fascinated by where we're going to go, because you can't simplify it and make it a cartoon effectively, because it affects people differently. A lot of people are using it. 50% of the country is using it in some way, shape, or form. So I think to ban it's crazy. The president say, hands off, let liability and self-regulation do the job. And then there's a guy like Bill Gates. Look at him yesterday. Cut 12.
4: AI is certainly powerful enough to drive events that, you know, cause a billion deaths. You know, so even though it's pretty hard to get to 100%, there's never been a weapon as powerful as the combination of people with ill intent using the latest AI tools.
0: So he was a five-alarm fire all day yesterday.

0: yesterday at Meet the Press. Why do you think he's doing that? You think it's legitimate concern, or is this just part of this is new climate change?
1: Yeah, look, we've all read the same sci-fi books about AI taking over. These are not new issues that people have. I think what's actually happening is what happens with every major new technology. So if we go back like 500 years, the printing press, you know, people are able to read things they weren't able to read before. And then suddenly after that, you have people wanting to control what you read. Then you have radio, you have TV, you had the dawn of the internet. We had like a golden age of the internet for 15 to 20 years. And then when the people in charge decided, oh man, people are doing stuff with this freedom I don't really like, we need to clamp down on it and start censoring people, they try to do that. And I don't think AI is any different here. I feel like we're entering the age of the algorithm, and who controls the algorithm or the AI is who gets to control who's in power and what happens. And so you have a couple tech oligarchs, 3, 4, 5, who've decided, we have this amazing technology that's going to make us rich, but it might also lead people to doing things politically that we don't like, so we have to control it. So give us all the control. To me, it's the most obvious power grab I've ever seen, and I can't believe anyone's taking it seriously.
0: Anthropic CEO had dinner with the White House, even though he's been very critical. Obviously, they had a huge blowout with the Pentagon at 10 o'clock last night. And the past several days, OpenAI and outside researchers have disclosed a litany of episodes of agents going rogue. They say they leaked 53 images of ChatGPT users, breached an Australian Medicare portal, attempted to hack other silos. That, according to the company, that's ChatGPT turning itself in. OpenAI is pursuing training on its most capable model, pausing training on its most capable models. So Anthropic says they've also hired a third party to analyze their agents. So you see the big picture here. The major companies are saying, I'm a little scared too. But you see, you see an insincerity there?
1: Well, what I'm a big fan of trust but verify. And what I've seen a lot of from the AI guys is sharing these horror stories of agents that went rogue and got loose. All right, show me the prompts you were using. Have you noticed they're not doing that? They're not showing you the prompts. They're not showing you the code. They're just saying, hey, trust us that these things went crazy. And we didn't tell them, hey, go crazy and see what you can get away with. And that type of lack of verification, I have a huge problem with, especially

0: obvious what they're doing. And even though I am something of an AI skeptic, I'm not a doomer, but I'm not one of these utopian optimists. Like, I can kind of get what they're coming from, but they couldn't have picked a more ridiculous group of people to be making this case. Bill Gates, of all people, Bill Gates, the guy who's like trying to unleash crazy mosquitoes everywhere as a way of like vaccinating people. They picked the worst people possible to be making the case that they're trying to make.
1: Yeah, and don't tell me that this Epstein thing is a big story and I got to get to the bottom of it. Well, oh, Bill Gates is available? Let's interview him about AI. You can't have it both ways. But here he is talking about self-regulation. This is a Mr. Free Enterprise. It's not enough. Cut 15.
2: Do you think self-regulation is sufficient, or does it need to be accompanied by legislation?
3: No one thinks self-regulation is enough.
2: So there needs to be legislation passed in Washington.
3: Absolutely. You need law enforcement and the politicians to get into the discussion about what safeguards and monitoring look like. And that has to be a required thing. And it will be a little bit of overhead for the industry, but not a dramatic slowing of what they're doing.
1: So he's asking for self-regulation. I just find that fascinating. You think Steve Jobs would ever ask for that?
0: Well, I think Bill Gates, unfortunately, is extrapolating from his own personal experience where he has no sense of restraint and no ability to like control his own behavior. So I guess he assumes no one else can do it. But what's interesting, they weren't asking for self-regulation when they were going out and gobbling up copyrighted materials and training data and AI on it without asking for it. They weren't asking for self-regulation when they were pulling images that weren't theirs, when they're reproducing things they don't have a right to do, when they're taking content that's not theirs and trying to monetize it. They were fine with the wild, wild west when they were just trying to get rich off of everyone else's IP. But now that you might have open source upstarts coming in that could take a giant chunk out of the profit margins of the Anthropics out there, suddenly we got to get self-regulation here or get government regulation here. And I'll just end with the following question. Has any industry, has any new technology benefited by saying, you know what we need right now? We need a bunch of politicians getting involved with this. Has that ever made anything better in history? And I would say probably not.
1: Right. I mean, absolutely not. And the thing is, Sean, it's hard enough to figure out AI, right? Now you're taking politicians who have no, and it's not their fault. They're not expertise in AI. And then what Harold Ford tells me the other day on The Five, he says, Brian, but we have armed services, we're doing commerce, we're not all experts in weaponry. I go, yeah, but there's a certain foundation that you have. AI is literally the next frontier. The smartest people in the world working with the other smart people in the world to create a super intelligence that's smarter than all of them. Now let's bring in the senator from Michigan to bring it all under control, right? And we're not going to be able to pull the wool over his eyes at all. Is that possible? So lastly, before we go, I just think it fascinating that on the Democratic left, they look at 2028 and AOC is the superstar, right? She seems to be the one. But more and more, as Axios writes today, more and more politicians in hard fights for their Senate seat or House seat are telling her not to show up. Does that tell Sean Davis of the Federalist that she's not a national candidate if you're not, if you can't help somebody in a battleground district or state?
0: Yeah, I honestly, I don't see her as a viable national candidate. Now, she has a lot of energy. Like, she represents the wing of the Democrat Party that has the energy. This is not someone who's going to stand up to any sort of scrutiny. This is not someone who can stand up and have a normal debate and not come out looking like an idiot. Maybe she might be a viable VP, somebody to be off to the side, rooting for the presidential candidate. I have a very, very difficult time seeing her being taken seriously as a national candidate at this point. Now, maybe that changes in 4 or 8 or 10 years. But right now, if you put her at the top of the ticket, I think it would be a disaster for Democrats.
1: And that would be a shame. Sean Davis of the Federalist, thanks so much, Sean. Appreciate it.
0: Always a pleasure, sir. Thank you.
1: You got a 1-866-408-7669, or you can write me, briankilmeade.com, and I'll get to some of your responses, not only from this show, but from last night's show of One Nation, Sunday at Fox News. Don't move.
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8: Democrat.
9: That's a moment right there. That's clippable, ladies and gentlemen.
7: I guarantee you, that's going to break through. That'll get clipped. Yeah, I'm a lifelong Democrat, though.
10: He is, and he was one of those godsends. After Donald Trump won the first time, I remember John Fetterman would be out there in Pennsylvania, and it just stood out because he's such a unique-looking guy, and he's 6'7", whatever he is. And I remember just sitting there and just listening to him talk, and he was on MSNBC nonstop and CNN because he was talking common sense and liberal stuff for his Pennsylvania. And by the way, big rivalry with Shapiro. Does not like Shapiro at all. So he ends up beating Dr. Oz and holding on to that Senate seat despite having a stroke. And then somewhere along the way, the whole party just veered away from him. First, they were going to bat for him. He should be able to wear a hoodie. He got to be patient. He had trouble being able to come into work at all. And they were all defending him. And the Republicans are saying, this guy won an election. He doesn't come. Well, he's got to recover. Then he went through a depression. Democrats stood by him. But when he came out of depression and talked openly about it, He on a lot of issues, he could not understand where the Democrats were coming from. Like, what do you mean you're anti-Israel? What do you mean you're for Iran and the Iran war? What are you talking about? Who thought it was a good idea to open up the border? Why did you pretend that Joe Biden was okay? All the things that we discussed on this show without bringing up whether it was Republican or Democrat. But he stood out so much, everyone stopped talking to him. To the point where when you get to hang out, when you're not on the floor, there's a cloakroom there. Democrats basically stopped talking to him, didn't make him feel welcome there. He goes in the Republican room. So when he says, I've been a lifelong Republican, I think it's a slip. And we heard Julian Epstein come by earlier and says, I think he's going to go independent. He might.
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11: News. I'm CJ Papa. Ron says, don't blame us in the arrest of five suspects near a British airbase that is used by the U.S. Fox's Stephanie Bennett at the base west of London with more on those in custody.
12: They're all U.K. nationals. They're aged between 23 to 25. We also heard on X from Iran's London embassy. They reject and strongly condemns the claims that they are involved.
11: The sound of liftoff.
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11: Starbase, Texas, from SpaceX's massive Starship rocket for the first time. The massive spacecraft orbiting the Earth.
14: They plan to orbit the Earth about six times before splashing down, this time in the Pacific Ocean.
11: That's Fox's Jonathan Seri reporting from Atlanta. 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
1: It's a cool and wet afternoon as lingering showers from this weekend's nor'easter continue. Most of us won't see too much rain, but it's a good idea to keep an umbrella nearby today. The clouds and showers are also keeping us cooler in the upper 50s and low 60s this afternoon. The showers will come to an end overnight, but we'll hold on to the clouds through tomorrow. A northerly breeze will help to keep us a bit cooler tomorrow still, with highs likely reaching the low to mid 60s in the afternoon. I'm Channel 3 First Alert meteorologist Allison Black.

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1: Is there any part of you that worries at all about AI going rogue?
2: Well, don't worry about it. I just, you know, it's a huge industry. It's really the Industrial Revolution, maybe bigger. You know, they actually say it could be bigger than the Industrial Revolution. Who would think that? And it is, in fact, bigger than the Internet. And we're leading and we're building tremendous, you know, trillions of dollars worth of places. And why should we give that up? If something is bad, they have to fix it. And if they don't fix it, that's why you have the Department of Justice.
3: So there is President Trump yesterday talking en route to having dinner with the CEO of Anthropic, who's a big critic, by the way, of the president behind closed doors. And he definitely leans left. But maybe the president can win people over personally. And so much of this, I think, is apolitical. Even though at the midterms, it's mysterious how all this stuff came out over the last 3 weeks, 6 weeks of data centers. John Husted all of a sudden finds himself backed against the wall. But in the Wisconsin situation, Tom Tiffany's the aggressor there, pushing his opponent because he was more pro-data center. So I know it goes back and forth both ways, but I'm just fascinated. I just think it takes a pause. If I told you about men and women's locker rooms, it doesn't take a pause. You know instinctively. You know where you're going. You know, you talk about building a wall. Some people say, no, give me all your free and huddled masses, or read the Statue of Liberty. And other people go, no, build a wall. This takes a second. Just take a second and just say, okay, first off, what are people's motivations? Are they really concerned? Like Tristan Harris is in here. He's really concerned. He's a true expert from Silicon Valley. Absolutely concerned, 100% sincere. I don't know what Bill Gates is doing. You know, Bill Gates is trying to buy farmland to make sure that we don't have any cattle because he thinks that flatulation is going to ruin the ozone layer. You know, he's doing all types of globalist things. I know he's smarter than the 99% of the public, but I'm not convinced for 1 minute he's telling us if we don't do something quick and he's on all the networks, the world will end, and the world doesn't end. Now he moves on to another topic, and now he's dying to be relevant again and stop talking about Epstein. So he jumps in and says the most prolific things possible. Cut 13.
4: It's great that there's this discussion with the industry, almost against their interest, admitting these things. The problem is that the rest of the world is either discounting this or just thinking of this as a competition. And it's very scary that we don't have all of the thinkers saying, how do we want to shape this?
3: I guess that doesn't include us, right? Just him. We need thinkers. We're not really thinkers. It's a verb. But, you know, with the non-thinkers out there, we just want to be victims or we want to be beneficiaries of it. We need the thinkers to get together and think together. So people are saying the thinkers were concerned, but we got to forge ahead. And then there's a real thinker like David Sachs who says, yeah, forge ahead. Regulate yourself. If you're concerned about your model, rein it in. And then we just had Sean Davis on from the Federalist said these guys are looking to wall off everything. They're looking to wall off other competition, that they're ahead for that. So the thing was interesting. I was playing a little bit more from Bill Gates, but I was also in on Sam Walton, and it's Walton, a different guy. Sam Altman, who from ChatGPT. So he's one out saying, look, I'm a little concerned. There's models are doing some other things, but he's look,

0: going to move forward. He says we're 9 to 12 months ahead of China. Okay. But he's just saying that I want to take any questions that you have. And he was wide open. The questions that we were giving him are us non-thinkers, we're giving him, we're making him think. And he's still moving forward. He still sees the benefits, but he's moving together cautiously because the so-called, I think, super intelligence, a much better name. I think artificial intelligence is going to go by the wayside really quick. So almost like, remember COVID was the coronavirus and now it's COVID-19. So I think that you're really going to see people move forward in an exciting way. But when super intelligence gets smarter, when they start teaching itself, when these agents starts teaching itself how to think even more than they're thinking now and figure out things that we never thought possible. For example, in the meeting, you know, he indicated that basically AI is eliminating the need for mathematicians because they could do it all. Doesn't mean you don't need to know math, but if you want to do this for a living, got to think of something else. Is it going to eliminate all human interaction when it comes to acting and speaking and coaching? Absolutely not. They say you need human interaction. That's going to be there forever. So here's more from Bill Gates talking about self-regulation not being enough. Cut 15.
1: Do you think self-regulation is sufficient, or does it need to be accompanied by legislation?
2: No one thinks self-regulation is enough.
1: So there needs to be legislation passed in Washington.
2: Absolutely. You need law enforcement and the politicians to get into the discussion about what safeguards and monitoring look like. And that has to be a required thing. And it will be a little bit of overhead for the industry, but not a dramatic slowing of what they're doing.
0: I don't know. You got to be well educated. You know, the so-called thinkers. I want somebody that's an expert in the area. For example, I watch a lot of football. You don't want me deciding what referees are good and bad. You don't want me deciding the new nuances with instant replay. You probably don't want me picking out the salary cap. But I've watched 500,000 football games. But I am not an expert. So now Anthropic has commissioned a third-party safety organization to examine the behavior of its models. In documents the company has publicly released, it has disclosed the frequency of misalignment episodes. The system card for the Opus 5.5 model released this past week showed how often it misbehaved in ways the company flagged as unusual or problematic. But what you're showing me is you're doing it. Announce it, oversee it, hire a third party that understands it. But do I want Senator XYZ looking over the shoulder there, or some politically aligned person who might fall victim to a lobbyist in order to get reelected, deciding whether they should move forward with certain models and not others? And then they got to throw money at all the politicians in order to get them to okay their models and move forward? I don't see it. And lastly, and I see the most of the calls are for the midterms, and I'll get to that. But I just want to play Chris Lehan. He is the OpenAI Chief Global Affairs Officer. So he is right under Altman. And he talked about being cautious, but moving forward. Cut 17.
3: I mean, look, as we sit here today, we have a model out there known as Astra. It is both the most capable model of in the world, meaning the U.S. continues to lead on the innovation as a result of this model being out there. We have more than 1 billion people using our technology on a regular basis, but also very, very safe because we put that alignment in and build those guardrails around it. So I do think that there is a way to do this, and we are doing it as we speak, pacing, not pausing, meaning that we're continuing to put the U.S. in the position to be able to continue to be the global leader on this.
0: So there you go. Move forward. But move forward cautiously, and the president is full steam ahead because he knows if you fall behind, it's almost impossible to catch up by the nature of super intelligence because it's going to find a way to keep up. And when people say get a kill switch, yeah, it's a kill switch. But if you listen to these developers, I get the sense these agents will know how to kill the kill switch. So I'll play one more cut. Here's more from Chris Lehan. Here he talked about what we've done in the past could really help us in the future. Cut 18.
3: I think we have to understand that this technology is something that is similar to the printing press, electricity, the combustion engine. You know, we as humans have gotten these things right before. We can definitely get this right, but we all do need to do it together. And at the core of what Sam was talking about yesterday is to get this right, to get at the question that you're asking about. It does require that we actually work with society. We work through the democratic process. You actually get the public giving their inputs on this so that we can actually make sure that as many people as possible benefit from it.
0: Yeah, absolutely. And also, I think we all should learn to work with it. I think that Mark Cuban had the best advice for graduates. Instead of complaining about AI, what you do is learn to master it. And you go up to a company that's, you know, led by a bunch of 40 and 50 year olds and say, listen, this is what I could bring to your company. You're going to get a huge, huge starting salary. Because you'll know how to work this stuff and you're wide open to it. The generation before this generation was the ones who get impatient with my generation, say, give me your phone, I'll work it out. Like all this stuff that's intuitive to you guys was not intuitive to me. But now when it comes to AI, it seems like the 60s, 50s, and 60 year olds are more open to it than the 20 and 30 year olds. What's going on here? But I do think it's going to be a major midterm issue. And how you do it. The president says full steam ahead. Other people want safeguards, data centers. President's like, we got to build them responsibly. Here are the guidelines. Other people say, how dare you? We're going to. And these people look like the same purple haired nose ring people that were talking about climate change. They're now, and the George Floyd riots, how racist America is. Now they're going to talk about how data centers are ruining the world. Rich on WABC. Hey, Rich in Connecticut.
4: Yeah. Yes. Hi, Brian. Many industries have benefited from and requested government intervention and government control to improve standardization and standards. The railroad industry getting one gauge because, of course, as people in the Northeast know, they're in New York City, they're without government standardization. They wound up being two separate unconnected railroad stations, Penn Station and Grand Central Station, the radio and TV industry, the airline industry. Early in the country, towns had standardized production standards, whether it's butter or lumber. So it's dangerous. I think voters are alienated by the extreme view that government's the problem in standardizing.
0: Okay, so Rich, that's a good point. You know, there is regulation there. And I'm, for example, if I'm a congressman from New York and I'm not an expert on transportation, but I'm on the transportation committee, I got staff and others that teach me it. And I work with my colleagues, and I could come ahead and I could offer some regulation, rules and regulations to go by, is what you're saying. Do you believe you could do the same thing? You could do the same thing with AI, something as sophisticated as AI. Do you want the senator, the male, the female senator, to go in there and tell, you know, Sam Altman and Dario, Mr. Anthropic, what to do on AI?
4: AI is certainly a unique technology. We have to be very dangerous, careful about its uniqueness. It shouldn't be compared as a metaphor that we handled other technologies in the past so we could handle this. I think we're right to be wary of government, and we're also right to be concerned about lack of government oversight.
0: All right. Thanks so much, Rich. Howard, listen on the WABC app. Hey, Howard.
5: Yes. Hi. How are you? I wanted to bring the attention back to what's called the affordability crisis, because reality is when the economy isn't in good enough shape, you drive around, you see every other block, there's a sign about the gas prices. But the problem is that the Republicans are starting to lose trust in terms of being able to fix it. The Democrats are promoting that they're going to fix it. Reality is, nine out of ten of the most expensive places, states to live in, are run by Democrats. 10 out of 10 of the most expensive cities are run by Democrats. So they're trying to say they have the solution, but when they're in control, they're not solving any problems. AI and all that stuff, it's secondary, tertiary things. They're not. The main thing is the economy isn't where people want it to be, and the solution is being promoted as we got it. Democrats have the solution, and I think that's a mistake.
0: Yeah, I know. That's just it. If I'm running against a Democrat, I don't run from A. I'd say, okay, these are the policies I back, these policies I don't back. I wouldn't do what Mike Rogers did. I like him, but I wouldn't. And this is what I do, and this is take a little longer, but this is an adversary that's lasted a while. But I would do this. I would just press every Democrat that I'm running against or front. Just tell me what you do. You have a better idea about energy? Really? Solar panels? How's that electric car working out? How about that infrastructure bill? How much have you actually put to work? I thought you were going to lay lines to give farms cable television and connect farm. Do you realize it's all been nothing has been done with the infrastructure bill and the billions of dollars? I think they've been 15 terminals. Hey, what are you going to do about the border? Oh, now you're going to back the border? When have you ever enforced the border or immigration rules? Oh, when it comes to law and order, really, you're better at law and order than this current crop? So in terms of growth, our GDP growth is great. The unemployment numbers are fantastic. The inflation is actually a lower rate than it was when the president took office. Gas prices slightly up. We know exactly the reason why. 20 new trade deals. Could they have done better trade deals than Trump just did? I didn't see any. So that's what I would do the whole time. I'd go, okay, I'm giving you my things to do list. You have to have something that you would do besides not do what I did. That should not be enough. We're going to take a short time out and come back so I have some more time on the other side of the break. You listen to the Brian Kilmeade Show. Don't move.
6: 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It's Brian Kilmeade. Kilmeade in the house. 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
11: This is a Bloomberg Money Minute. AI chipmaker NVIDIA, the most valuable company on the planet, is increasing its stock buyback plan by another $150 billion to $235 billion. That's because fewer shares out there means each one gets more valuable. And that's got shares of NVIDIA right now up almost 2%, while elsewhere on Wall Street, with little hope for a ceasefire deal to reopen that Strait of Hormuz and end the U.S. war against Iran, stocks are starting the new week to the downside. And with that prolonged war sending treasury yields higher, right now you have the Dow down 0.75%, the tech-heavy NASDAQ down almost 1.25%, the S&P is almost 1% lower, and oil up to $95.50 a barrel this hour. Paramount Skydance holding investor calls over more than $44 billion in bonds it plans to sell to fund its acquisition of Warner Brothers Discovery. And the warehouse club chain Costco says it received $184 million in tariff refunds last quarter. Most of that, they say, will be reinvested into lower prices. Tom Busby, Bloomberg Radio.
12: Anthony Constantino is an outsider, a businessman who started with nothing and built an upstate company that created more than 1,000 jobs. He's funding his own campaign, so he won't take money from lobbyists, special interests, or political bosses. The fake news media has tried to destroy him with phony polls, smears, and personal attacks. In Washington, Anthony will fight to lower costs, cut regulations, improve cell and internet service, stand up for veterans and farmers, and protect your constitutional rights. On your Second Amendment rights,

0: Constantino has earned the National Rifle Association's endorsement and its highest rating. The National Rifle Association calls his opponent, Blake Gendebien, a true enemy of gun owners' rights. Gendebien is endorsed by Kathy Hochul and Chuck Schumer, and they're propping up his campaign. Constantino can't be bought and can't be bossed. Anthony Constantino, nobody's man but yours.
1: I'm Anthony Constantino, and I approve this message.
0: Paid for by Constantino for Congress.

0: 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It's Brian Kilmeade.
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2: Jay Hinch has climbed the staircase. He is not going to the mound. He's going to get Justin Verlander's daughter, Genevieve. Of all the pitches he threw from 60 feet 6 inches, the speed at which she ran out to the mound might be the most important thing we've seen today.
3: I gave everything for this. I left home. She's in school and I wasn't there. There's just a level of commitment it takes to be great at something, you know? And I hope she understands. She means the world to me. My family means the world to me. I'm happy that I get the opportunity now to make up for lost time.
4: So Justin Verlander called it a career, and he was probably the best of his generation, or among the best of his generation. Started with the Tigers. He played for the Mets briefly. Mets got rid of him. He still had a lot left, and he called it a career. And at the end, instead of being taken out, he let his manager came out and let his daughter run out. So when he talks about being away, it's not like going to the military, but you are away for 9 months of the year, so you miss first day of school, you miss all these other things. And then when you play almost longer than, you know, almost everybody else can ever imagine playing, almost two decades, there's a lot of sacrifice there. But I think you really saw a great scene at the end of the regular season, because the Tigers going nowhere. So you saw that. What a great pitcher he was, what a great draft pick, and what a great attitude he had throughout his career. But now the regular season is finally done, and now we're into the postseason. Wild card round first. And, of course, one of the highlights would be, and I think for the whole country and for the game, Yankees-Red Sox, here we go again. The Red Sox, and it's just incredible. They went from worst to maybe the best team for about a period of 2 months. Good enough to finish off in third place behind Tampa, behind the Yankees, but with the third best record in the American League, because the rest of the American League was just god-awful and dead, you know, around 500. We'll see. It's a fresh start all the way around. We'll see who ends up. You know, people are just saying, anybody but the Dodgers, please. Yes. Don't forget, go to BrianKilmeade.com, pre-order my book, United the States. Everybody's talking about it, October 13th. And always watch One Nation Sundays at 10. 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

0: from ABC News. I'm Brian Clark. British authorities say five men who were arrested on suspicion of terrorism and explosive offenses near a U.S.-operated airbase have been released on bail. The head of the UK's counterterrorism policing says all five face stringent conditions. ABC's Karen Hua has more on the response.
1: Bomb disposal robots spent hours examining the three vans. 85 nearby homes were evacuated. Police overnight not yet saying whether they found explosives. Images obtained by British news outlets appear to show shirtless suspects handcuffed, sitting in the road.
0: Police say all five men are British nationals from London and that they're investigating multiple lines of inquiry, including whether there's any link to Iran. Over the weekend, President Trump rejected Iran's proposal that would have reopened the Strait of Hormuz. The proposal was similar to the summer's Memorandum of Understanding. So what's next? ABC's Karen Travers has more from the White House.
2: The president says that there could be talks this week. He did not specify what that could look like. Last week on the sidelines of the UN General Assembly, his special envoy for the Middle East, Steve Witkoff, and his son-in-law, Jared Kushner, had indirect talks with the Iranians who were in town in New York City for the UN General Assembly. So where this goes from here, again, not clear.
0: The Trump administration's changed fuel economy standards for automakers, reducing the Biden administration's rule that required just over 50 miles to the gallon for new cars.
3: Now the Trump administration is revising down that standard to 34.9 mpg. The president says the move will lead to lower prices for vehicles, though critics argue Americans will end up spending more at the pump in the long run.
0: It's ABC's Mike Dubusky. SpaceX put its Starship capsule into orbit. Sound of the launch from the Starbase in Texas. The mission was cut short, but SpaceX says it succeeded in reaching orbit and launching satellites from an orbiting Starship. You're listening to ABC.
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0: A software glitch on the Boeing 737 MAX aircraft has been flagged by the company to aviation officials. ABC transportation correspondent Gio Benitez says,
6: this is an issue with a software upgrade on the flight computers of some Boeing 737 MAX aircraft. Boeing says it's informed airlines and the FAA. So here's what can happen. With that glitch, the part of the automated flight system, part of it could become disengaged if the plane has to perform a go-around and make directional changes that weren't pre-programmed by the pilot, so the pilot would have to make those changes manually.
0: U.S. officials say the glitch does not affect them because pilots are trained to manually perform go-arounds. If you plan on traveling for Thanksgiving, you may want to book your trip before Halloween.
7: Online booking site Hopper says the domestic round-trip fare for Thanksgiving is around $402, up 31% from last year. Book a hotel, and you can expect to pay $170 per night. Surging jet fuel prices are a major driver, but so is dwindling competition. This will be the first holiday travel season without Spirit Airlines, which ceased operations in May. It served only 73 markets, but exerted some pressure on the major airlines to reduce their fares. Jim Ryan, ABC News.
0: A 27-year-old base jumper was killed over the weekend in Utah when authorities say he experienced a wingsuit malfunction after jumping from a height of 700 feet and hit the ground at a high rate of speed. They say he was an experienced base jumper. I'm Brian Clark, ABC News.
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2: 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And Lynn LaFleur, the Republican candidate for treasurer for the state of Vermont. 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
3: It's a cool and wet afternoon as lingering showers from this weekend's nor'easter continue. Most of us won't see too much rain, but it's a good idea to keep an umbrella nearby today. The clouds and showers are also keeping us cooler in the upper 50s and low 60s this afternoon. The showers will come to an end overnight, but we'll hold on to the clouds through tomorrow. A northerly breeze will help to keep us a bit cooler tomorrow still, with highs likely reaching the low to mid 60s in the afternoon. I'm Channel 3 First Alert meteorologist Allison Black.
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4: Well, good afternoon. Today we will interview Chittenden North State Senate candidate Irene Renner. And in the second half of the show, we have a real treat for all you President Calvin Coolidge fans out there and everyone else who gets choked up like I do when they hear or read his Vermont is a State I Love speech, delivered 98 years and 1 week ago today in the aftermath of the Great Flood of 1927. That's right, we will interview Amity Schlaes, author of the New York Times best-selling biography of the only Vermonter ever elected president. We welcome your calls and comments on the Martin's Corn and Jewelry Hotline at 888-414-0303. If you miss any of this show, catch us on the podcast at WVMTradio.com. And now, today's headlines from the Vermont Daily Chronicle and the Burlington Daily News, most of which you won't see anywhere else. For example, which poll about who's leading the governor's race is right? A new Vermont public poll has Republican Governor Phil Scott leading Democrat Amanda Janew by 10 points. Just days after a University of New Hampshire poll had Janew up by 6. Also, Attorney General Charity Clark is taking heat from fellow Democrats and anti-ICE activists for prosecuting protesters charged with trespassing at the federal ICE facility in Williston. The Vermont Supreme Court has upheld Governor Scott's order requiring many state employees to return to their offices at least 3 days a week, and the state employees union says, game on. They're picking up signs for Amanda Janew, apparently. Speaking of political signs, there are signs urging voters in South Burlington to, quote, re-elect Mayor Chris Ford. They are popping up all over SoBu, which is raising several questions, beginning with the fact that South Burlington doesn't have a mayor. The puzzle surfaced on the Facebook page of Senator Thomas Chittenden, a SoBu resident who, like everyone else, is wondering, what's going on here? The city operates under a city council, city manager form of government, so there's no mayoral office to which Chris Ford, whoever Chris Ford may be, could be reelected. So, on a more serious note, a South Burlington man who previously went to federal prison after threatening a former domestic partner with an AK-47 while on drugs is reportedly facing another federal gun charge, Mike Donahue reports. In Burlington, firefighters stopped the Linden Terrace fire, a house fire, but not before two cats died, and Mayor Emma Mulvaney Stanek made an appearance, which was noted approvingly by the Burlington Fire Department. So, here's some modern day flood news. Wrightsville Dam, which protects Montpelier from flooding, ranks number 2 on Vermont's dam safety priority list. Drilling to learn more about the dam's condition begins October 5th. Compass Vermont reports, you may remember from the big scary flood of 2023 that dam came within a foot of the water going over the spillway. That water just kept rising and rising and rising. And if it had, and something catastrophic had happened, all of Montpelier.

Hillier could have been really flooded, as in epic flooded. Other news, for the second time in less than a year, a court has overturned an effort to demote Woodstock Police Chief Joe Swanson, while police are also investigating vandalism at the home of this retired Woodstock chief. Apparently, someone spray-painted homophobic slurs on the chief's mailbox. His husband is a town employee, I'm given to understand. So, read both stories by our ace cops and courts reporter, Mike Donahue. Now, back to that top news. Which poll is right? Vermont voters got two very different pictures of the governor's race in a matter of days. The New Vermont Public Poll, released today, has Republican Governor Phil Scott ahead of Democratic challenger Amanda Janu by 10 points. Among all 817 people surveyed, Scott gets 42%, Janu 32%, and a very large 20% say they're undecided. Among the 732 likely voters, Scott does a little bit better, leads Janu 44 to 34%, with 16% undecided. So the margin of error for the full survey is about 3.4%. The poll was conducted for Vermont Public by Vermont State University. Poll director Rich Clark apparently told Vermont Public that Scott's lead is statistically significant. Now, compare that with the University of New Hampshire Green Mountain State poll released just a few days earlier. That survey had Janu at 49% and Scott at 43%. Whoa, seismic shocker there, right? Janu ahead by 6 points, the poll said. UNH described the contest as a statistical tie because there are a lot of independents and this and that, but still, you know, 49 to 43. That survey based on 882 responses collected the previous week. So one poll says Janu by 6, the other says Scott by 10. That is a 16-point difference between the two surveys released within days of each other. As you might expect, Scott's campaign strongly criticized the UNH poll. Campaign manager Dustin DeGree pointed in particular to its partisan makeup. He rightly noted about 60% of respondents identified as Democrats, 31% as Republicans, 9% as independents. DeGree called the result an outlier and compared the methodology to, quote, statistical malpractice. And the other side of that is Middlebury College political professor, science professor, Bert Johnson, says that, well, Vermont is a heavily Democratic state, and a representative survey should therefore contain more Democrats than Republicans. But still, was that the right number? Really good question. The New Vermont Public numbers don't settle the question of exactly where this race stands. Polls are estimated based on samples and different methods, assumptions about who will vote, waiting and timing produce different results. But there's one thing that is very clear is that whichever poll you look at, Phil Scott appears to be in a much tighter race than he has faced in years. So, Attorney General Charity Clark getting criticism from both protesters and fellow Democrats for something that might sound strange given her politics. She is prosecuting anti-ICE protesters. 13 people arrested July 24th at a Williston office complex sit-in. They're accused of refusing to leave private property. 12 appeared in court last Thursday, pleaded not guilty to misdemeanor or unlawful trespass. And so she said, hey, I've actually protested at these things. You know, folks, which side I'm on. But I got to follow the law. I got to uphold the law. And let me see. Mike Pichak, treasurer, and Nikhil Goyal, who's running for state senate. And, oh, who else? There are several others here. Keisha Ram Hinsdale. I'm losing it right now. But there was one other major candidate who are all saying, oh, no, you shouldn't prosecute. This is all about free speech. This is all about... And we had a lot of commenters on Vermont Daily Chronicle saying, well, no, wait a minute. They broke the law. If you break the law, you get
prosecuted. That's supposed to be how this works. In fact, there was one candidate, Louis

0: Mano, who's running as a Republican in the Chittenden Central District, said, absolutely, you break the law, expect to be brought into court and to get a trial. That's how that works. So we already talked some there about the Vermont State Employees Association pushing back hard against the governor's winning the back to work order in the Vermont Supreme Court last week. It's really kind of been clear what they can do, but one thing he said that they are going to be doing is picking up signs to support Amanda Janu, which I think probably they already were. You know, very likely they're very strongly in her court, but if anything, this would just motivate them even more. How do you feel about that, folks? How do you feel about people, the state employees, wanting to stay home more than 3 days a week and basically wanting to work from home? Our phone number, 888-414-0303. And something we need to get to right away. This is big. This is starting this week, running this week only. 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And here's today in Vermont history. Actually, 7 days ago in Vermont history, President Calvin Coolidge gave his brave little state, "Vermont is a state I love," speech on September 21st, 1928. Here is the final minute of that speech, performed by a reenactor decades later, play cut one.
1: I love Vermont because of her hills and valleys, her scenery and invigorating climate, but most of all, because of her indomitable people. They are a race of

0: Renner.
1: With the Bloomberg Small Business Report, I'm John Tucker. The race to build AI has triggered concerns that the technology will wipe out millions of jobs in small businesses. That wipeout hasn't yet arrived, but researchers say artificial intelligence is already reducing hiring of entry-level roles in certain fields. The pressure to find solutions may be especially strong in the U.S., where unemployment benefits are less generous. Former Secretary of Commerce Gina Raimondo and former Indiana Governor Eric Holcomb have now founded a group, Raise U.S. It's focused on helping U.S. workers adapt. Raise U.S. seeks to raise $1 billion to create pilot versions of programs to retrain and redeploy workers or help them start their own businesses. Raimondo says that while the U.S. spends billions on higher education, workforce training, and unemployment insurance, little is tied to whether those programs actually produce good results. That's the Bloomberg Small Business Report.
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0: Well, we're back on Chronicle Conversations. We have a candidate with four hometowns. We have Irene Renner, who's running for Chittenden North, running again for Chittenden North. And Irene, why do you say that you have four hometowns? What's that all about?
1: Well, I serve Milton, Westford, Fairfax, and my hometown of Essex, and have since 2022. I find myself embedded in the local communities, going to meetings and events constantly, making sure that I'm showing up and understanding what the issues are that are important to the people who live in each of those towns. And in fact, they've come to know me as a repository for what's going on, even though I don't necessarily live in all of those towns.
0: How are these towns different? I mean, just real quickly, we have a lot of stuff to talk about, but you know, when you look at Milton, you look at Essex, what do you see as the differences in those towns?
1: Well, Essex has just been split off by its village. So Essex is still finding its legs as a mostly suburban, but generally rural community. And, you know, that's just a big change from having half of the population in Essex Junction that was in a pretty much urban environment with a high density population. So Essex is finding out what it's like to be a much smaller town. Westford is the smallest of the towns with about 2,000 folks. And they're very intentional about getting together for concerts and farmers markets. And they've got a real focal point around their town common, which is fun for me to see. Lots of folks know each other, and they're very intentional about getting together on a regular basis and sponsoring events to bring that community together, because it is very, very rural. There are 13 acres per person in Westford, and I can vouch, having gone to every road there now, pretty spread out.
0: That is a very rural town. It's like you drive through, you see one little thing that says, oh yeah, this is the center of town, but no, not really. So anyway, you mentioned here that you, as a Essex Select Board member or trustee, what was it? You've done a lot of local government work as well. What was that?
1: So I spent 21 years, and I am still active in Essex local government as a volunteer. And 12 of those years, I was on the select board. I served as chair, vice chair, clerk along the way, and never missed a meeting, which I'm very proud of.
0: So you mentioned something about having saved the every Essex property owner an average of $6,000 a year over 15 years. How'd you do that?
1: A lot of legwork. A lot of meetings. I've been to thousands of local meetings. I started off being a proponent of merging with the town and village of Essex Junction, thinking it could end the animosity that had gone on for 50-something years. And what I found out was that one part of town appeared to want to take over the finances of the other, and that didn't feel like a good marriage to me. So I ended up coming out against the merger and knocking on doors to inform people that they were going to face a big tax increase if they voted for merger, but there was really no advantage to the town outside the village at the time for going for merger, as much as people did want to see an end to the animosity. And so for 15 years and three votes in which the public backed up that position of no merger now, we staved off that tax increase. And the tax benefit of not merging only ended when the village decided to separate in 2022.
0: So, Irene, you ran for Senate. You were elected in 2022, I believe it was, and then you were unelected. I guess you, Chris Matos from Milton, defeated you in the great red wave of 2024. And I remember talking like a day or two after that election, and you were basically saying, I'm just going to keep doing this. I want to keep at this. And one of the things that I got to say did strike me with your candidacy is that you voted against the Democratic Party line on the clean heat standard, the renewable energy standard, and I think Act 181. And I wondered if you could

0: tell me why. Why did you vote that way?
1: So a bad bill's a bad bill. I also serve a district that's purple on a good day politically. So having gone to thousands of doors in 2022, 2023, 2024, and again this year, I have a very good sense, I would like to think, of how people feel because I go to their doors to listen. I'm not there to sell myself. I'm there to listen to what they think about state government, what they think of the state of affairs in the country. And I absorb and take note as much as I can on their impressions and their frustrations so that when I get to the state house, those notes are in front of me and their voices are still in my ears to some extent. So that when someone proposes an unaffordable, whether it's 5 cents a gallon or $4 a gallon increase in their heating fuels, I had been hearing from people nonstop that they couldn't afford to stomach that. And so it was an easy no vote for me because I go to Montpelier to represent the people, what a concept, who elect me.
0: So
1: not a party, not a donor, and not a lobby. And so I slept very well as a senator because I knew every day when I showed up, I was hearing the voices of the people who counted on me to go there and speak for them.
0: Do you feel the same way? I know we talked last week on the show about how you signed the petition for the F-35s and for opposing the F-35s. Do you still feel that way? And do you think is that what most people in your districts want?
1: What I said on TV when I asked the question if I had signed a petition was I think I did because, you know, a lot of us signed a lot of petitions over time. And then the research that I've done in the days since, what I've discovered is it was a national petition put out by change.org in 2023 asking about the expensive plane that had cost overruns. It was crashing on a regular basis. It was going to cost $1.5 trillion. And it wasn't looking like a viable investment of taxpayer dollars when so many other people are hurting and have needs on the ground, such as like the student loan debt, for example, to compare, is only $1 trillion. You know, so when we're putting that much money into a piece of equipment that at the time, 13, 14 years ago, looked like it was not going to be viable, I think a lot of people might have been signing a petition like that as a federal taxpayer saying, well, wait a minute. Mm-hmm. This might not be the best money.
0: Right.
1: The best path for using our defense dollars to defend our country. And that's what that petition was about.
0: Irene, unfortunately, these 10 minutes go so fast. Could you tell people how they can find you on social media and on your website? Can you give us your contact information?
1: Sure. I'm at renner4senate.org, and the 4 is a number because I serve 4 towns. And you can find Senator Irene Renner as a Facebook page, and you know my phone number is everywhere. I welcome input from everyone of all stripes because even if you don't vote for me, I get to represent you, and I look forward to it.
0: Well, thank you very much, Irene Renner, and we'll be back in the second half of the show with Amity Schles, the New York Times bestselling biographer of Calvin Coolidge.
2: News. I'm Therese Crowley. Already out on bail, 5 British men arrested at the U.S. bomber base at RAF Fairford on terror and explosive charges. The 5 in their 20s, all from boroughs of London. President Trump says intelligence had eyes on them and they meant to do big damage. British counter-terror police say they're considering whether the 5 were foreign terror proxies. Starbase, Texas.
3: Starship is orbital.
2: SpaceX launches the 40-story Starship into its first orbital flight despite one engine failing on the way, but mission managers cut the flight in half before its Pacific splashdown at noontime. It's an unmanned shakedown for a lunar landing. From the New Jersey shore to New England, surveying flooding and beach loss from a wicked 4-day nor'easter starting to break up. 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
2: I had a nasty pulmonary infection that I couldn't kick. 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

0: It's a cool and wet afternoon as lingering showers from this weekend's nor'easter continue. Most of us won't see too much rain, but it's a good idea to keep an umbrella nearby today. The clouds and showers are also keeping us cooler in the upper 50s and low 60s this afternoon. The showers will come to an end overnight, but we'll hold on to the clouds through tomorrow. A northerly breeze will help to keep us a bit cooler tomorrow still, with highs likely reaching the low to mid 60s in the afternoon. I'm Channel 3 First Alert meteorologist Allison Black.
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2: We are back with Amity Schles, author of the biography of Calvin Coolidge. And Amity, thank you so much for joining us. And could you please tell us a little bit first about the book and just how people get a hold of it?
3: I'm very honored to be here and on a radio show of Calvin Coolidge's state. Long time ago now, I turned to Coolidge. I had written a book about the 30s, but I turned to Coolidge because he was so unusual and so bell clear in his philosophy, and then he actually executed on the philosophy he talked about, which is kind of rare in a politician. I even thought of writing about his era rather than about Coolidge, but I kept coming back to him. Silent Cal is deep, and there's just a lot to learn from him. So that biography, I'm pretty sure it's on Amazon. You can also buy it at the Coolidge Foundation website. We sell it. It's still for sale. It came out more than a decade ago, but we're very proud of it.
2: And what is the full name of the book?
3: Coolidge.
2: There you go.
3: How's that? Short,
2: the way he would just say it. Like its subject.
3: We also have the autobiography of Coolidge at the Coolidge Foundation for sale. We have our own edition with very good footnotes. And that book is interesting, especially for Vermont, because the president spent quite a bit. He wrote it just after coming out of office, so 29, 30, and quite a bit of time explaining how special Vermont was. Coolidge was someone who lived in Vermont until he went to Amherst in Massachusetts for college. So he lived 18 years, which is a lot longer than Chester Arthur, Vermont's other president, wonderful as Arthur is. And his wife was from Burlington. So the Coolidges were definitely Vermonters all their lives.
2: And didn't they end up settling in Burlington as well?
3: No, they settled in Northampton, Mass. After Coolidge got out of college, he went to the county seat, and that happened to be Northampton, Mass., the county seat near his college, and he became an attorney there. His father, though, all along during his career, Coolidge began to serve in small offices and then higher officers. He wasn't dog catcher, but like that clerk, eventually mayor of Northampton, state rep. His father, in parallel, John Coolidge, known as Colonel Coolidge, was still sitting in office in Montpelier in this period. So they have quite an interesting father-son exchange about, say, legislation. And a little bit of that is in the autobiography of Calvin Coolidge.
2: Which I'm looking at. I'm holding it in my hands right now. And you say that, for all his modesty, Coolidge left an expansive legacy, one we would do well to study today. Tell us about that. What was his legacy, and how would this benefit us today?
3: Well, Coolidge believed that government should stand back because he respected

0: individual freedom, and that the government could be a pest and an intruder. And he made that clear throughout his career. People tend to paint him as lazy. Oh, he took naps. Oh, he didn't talk. Therefore, he wasn't a good president, because we like in our president's action figures. What he showed was that restraint is harder, actually, than action. And through his restraint, his policy succeeded. What's the evidence? Well, when he came into government, we were actually in a downturn. They called it the Depression of the early 20s. Harding, his predecessor, and he said, we're going to free Americans up so they can prosper. And they cut taxes dramatically. So the top marginal rate, if you care about that, of the income tax, for example, which you ought to, I think, they took it down to 25% from more than double that. There was a lack of clarity about how much tax you had to pay when you sold a business, capital gains tax. They set that at 12.5. And when Coolidge was president, he generally held back regulators as well and said, if you let America alone, it will find its footing. The footing that was lost was in the turmoil after World War One. And that worked out. We had strong growth. We had 4% annual real, which in economics land is considered, today we're usually aspirational about getting to 4 or 5%. Coolidge had that. We had low unemployment. And most importantly, the standard of living for nearly all Americans rose. So at the beginning of the decade, you didn't have a car. Maybe at the end, you had a Model T, or even the later model, which came in Coolidge time, the Model A, and you had electricity. This is the era when electrification happened. So all that was going on, and Americans recognized it. How do we know they recognized it? In 24, Coolidge came to office because Harding died. Coolidge was only vice president. Harding died, and so you might say, well, it was an accidental presidency. But when 24 came, the presidential elections, he ran. You know, often the vice presidents who get to the presidency by accident don't necessarily win in the next presidential election. Coolidge not only won, there were three parties at the time, the progressives, the Republicans, and the Democrats. He was the Republican, and the Democrat was a pretty good guy, John Davis. Coolidge won more than the other two parties combined. He took an absolute majority as opposed to a plurality, which is usually the best you can do in a three-man race. That was Americans' way of saying, we think it's pretty good to follow Coolidge's Vermont way, to save, to perhaps shrink the government. He did not allow the government to grow, which is very rare in a modern president. When he left office, the federal government was actually smaller than when he came in, and the debt was down by one-third. So it's almost a magical time. It seems so far away to us, but I don't think it's as far away as that. The U.S. was in a terrible mess in the early 20s, yet it cleaned itself up and had a brighter future from that, as a result of Coolidge's policy, Harding's policy, and I can't forget his Treasury Secretary, Mellon, with whom Coolidge worked in tandem.
1: When you look back at, 100 years ago in Vermont, this is a little past Coolidge's time, but Governor of New York, Franklin Roosevelt, at the opening of the big bridge down in southern Vermont at... forget the name of the bridge, but the big bridge that connected New York State and southern Vermont, he made a joke about how he was the only Democrat present at this ceremony, because it was just the Vermont people and they were all Republicans. And
0: Vermont political labels have changed, but I don't think Vermonters have changed as much, notwithstanding the way they are generally described in the media. They're still independent as they can be. They like independence. They are independent. They vote their own way. That was also Coolidge. There's some lines of Coolidge that sound very much like a Vermont.

0: owner. For example, when in 28, when the next presidential election comes around, everyone thought Coolidge would run again, you know, a popular incumbent. It's his obligation to the party to run again. And he put out this terse sentence, I do not choose to run for president in 28. I do not choose. It's up to me. This is my choice. That's a very New England way of putting it. He didn't say, I don't want to. He's saying, the choice rests with me, and I do not choose. The press were kind of flummoxed by that. They meant, well, if we choose you, will you run in 28? Because Coolidge had long coattails. He could do a lot for his party, which happened to be Republican. But he did not choose, and so he did not. And there's something wonderfully familiar about that. If you've ever lived in New England, you know people like that. I do not choose, and I will not be moved.
1: So why didn't he, though? Why didn't he run?
0: I will not be moved. And from his own family story, you know, his father built the cheese factory in Plymouth, which people still visit. The cheese is very good. Our Coolidge Foundation gives it away all the time to friends. His father, the Coolidges were incredibly frugal, and Coolidge compared his budgeting as president to cheese paring in Vermont, to cutting a little bit of cheese, maybe with special knife. That is, he was perfectly willing to make small gestures to save in the name of frugality because he thought it was a virtue.
1: Wow.
0: It was a virtue. When it's the government, it's really a virtue. So.
1: Absolutely. One that is observed in the breach, I guess you might say, these days. So before we take our break, why didn't he run for president again?
0: Well, the rumor is, he didn't feel well. He was sad because his son died. There's some nice books that make that case. I didn't buy it after I really looked into it. He was much more thinking of avoiding abuse of the office. He said, and I'm paraphrasing here, so listeners, if I get the quote wrong, forgive me. It's a great safety to the country when the president doesn't think he's a great man. That is, anyone... It's a real fallacy to come to believe that only you can be president, that you have to stay forever, that you're elevated to some special status. He was quite conscious of that. He didn't particularly like Theodore Roosevelt, who tried to come back and wreck things for the party before him. He didn't like people who made themselves more important than the office. And so that's why he didn't run again. There's an edge of sanctimony to that from the point of view of a party that wants you to run. But it's a good principle. It's very much like George Washington, whom he admired very much. In fact, the only coin before the current one was President Trump, I believe, that has a living president on it, was one that was minted, that was struck in the 20s, which had Washington and Coolidge on it. And he allowed himself perhaps a slip, a little bit of vanity being on the coin with George Washington, but Washington meant a lot to him, and he was trying to follow Washington's model.
1: Coolidge. There is a Washington Coolidge coin.
0: Never knew that. We give those as awards. They're rare, and they're beautiful. I haven't really finished investigating that, to tell you the truth. I don't know if Coolidge knew about it till it was too late. It's the kind of thing he would turn down because he really believed in modesty, even as chief executive. So I'm waiting for someone to come forward and tell me the backstory on that coin.
1: Wow. Speaking of backstories, after we take our Bloomberg break in just a second here, Amity, if you could please tell us, what was going on in his mind, and did he write the speech? Everything about this, the Vermont is the State I Love speech that he gave from the railroad car in Bennington. And we'll be back with Amity Schles, author of Coolidge, after this Bloomberg break.
2: This is a Bloomberg Money Minute. Boeing admitting it has a software error in its new 737 MAX jets, which can cause the automated navigation system to fail during certain landing situations. The Wall Street Journal reports United and Southwest Airlines both told Boeing they don't want new jets that they ordered if they have those flaws. Shares of Boeing right now down almost 5%. That is weighing on Wall Street, along with a rise in the price of oil. after President Trump rejected Iran's latest

0: latest seven-day proposal to end the war and reopen the Strait of Hormuz. Right now, you have the Dow and the S&P both down about 0.75%. The NASDAQ down nearly 1%. Oil at $95 a barrel. And a new YouGov survey has found that the most popular grocery store chain for baby boomers is Trader Joe's. The reasons older shoppers like the store so much, the helpful staff, fewer brands on shelves, and it's less dependent on technology. 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
10: Well, we are back with Emily Slays, the author of Coolidge, the definitive biography of Vermont's only elected president, Calvin Coolidge. And Emily, could you please tell us about this really epic moment of after the flood of 1927, I believe it was September 21st of 28, where he gave a speech about Vermont and how he feels, how he felt about Vermont. Could you give us some background and what he said and whether he wrote it and anything you can think about that?
11: He surely wrote it. In fact, people were transcribing it the way you transcribe the Gettysburg Address, because I don't know if he had a full draft. He just talked, which is unusual for Coolidge. What happened was, this is backstory, it's quite compelling. Vermont, an awful flood in 27. I'm thinking back, 2/3 of the bridges were wiped out, the railroads were wiped out, and no one knew how they could all be replaced. The lieutenant governor drowned when he got out of his car. Mm-hmm. And Coolidge did not come. Oh, my God, sitting president doesn't come. And I've talked about this, actually, with President Bush because of Katrina. Why didn't he come? Because he believed that it was not the job of the federal government to rescue in natural disasters, and that he sent the Red Cross, and the Red Cross was very powerful. It raised quite a serious amount of money. And he sent his Commerce Secretary, Herbert Hoover, But he knew that if he went, the pressure would be overwhelming for him to raise federal money for

0: Vermont, and he didn't think he was president of Vermont. He thought he was president of the entire United States. And that's not just a weird view. That's serious political philosophy. If you ever go back and study someone like Edmund Burke, you'll see Burke telling the electors of Bristol in England, I was elected by you, but now I am a lawmaker for all of England. So I have to consider what I do when I offer money. The electors didn't like that. Vermonters understood, particularly they understood that Coolidge's heart was broken because he very much wanted to go back to Vermont and see his father and see what happened to the road in Plymouth where he was from. But he felt it was, in a way, selfish for a politician of his rank, the U.S. president, to lobby for a particular constituency, even one he'd been born to. A year later, he comes back and he sees quite a bit of repair. He's very proud to see Vermont has pulled itself together. Oh, and the Vermonters, by and large, understood him. They said he can't do for his own what he doesn't do for others. But when he came back, he gave this speech, Vermont is a state I love. And he said, I love Vermont because of her hills and valleys, her scenery and her invigorating climate. But most of all, because of her indomitable people, they're pioneers who almost beggared themselves to serve others. And if the spirit of liberty vanishes in the rest of America, it could be replenished from the generosity of the people of the brave little state of Vermont. And that's where that phrase comes from. And he said that looking at Escutney, Killington, Mansfield, turning around. I don't know if you could see Equinox, you know. But he said that from Bennington. He was riding the train in that area that day. He was deeply hurt not to be there, but he didn't come on principle. They also went to Burlington, to Brattleboro. I mean, they went to White. They went up and down, you know, the state on the repaired train lines.
1: Hello?
2: Yes. Oh, yes. I'm here. I'm just...
0: You're shocked.
2: You know, the speech itself just makes me stop and think. And here's a man who was really almost comically of so few words. And the speech itself was not long. It was 3.5 minutes or something like that. And really only the last minute of it was it was quite a climax to that speech. Because those are two, Vermont is a state I love, and brave little state are two, iconic expressions
0: they're in the language now.
2: Yes, yes, and to come out of one speech delivered off a railroad car, and it just, because he understood, and he got it, and I think, obviously, it was very well reported, right? I mean, all the press was listening, and word got around.
0: They scribbled away. There are different iterations of it because I guess he didn't give out the text, or I don't recall. But we have a little website, the Calvin Coolidge Foundation website, where we have volunteers who upload these speeches, sub-edit them for, you know, infelicities that happen when you migrate copy. And then write their own thoughts about the speech. There are scribes. And that's still there in Vermont. You have to be independent if you live in the country. People know that. And you have to be, anyone who builds anything in his house has a bit of independence and, you know, the satisfaction of making your own way.
2: So really,
0: it's very touching, isn't it?
2: Yes, very. I love giving tours of the Vermont State House to kids, school kids, and when we stop at that portrait of President Coolidge at the bottom of the main stairway, and I tell them the story about how a society lady said, "Oh, President Coolidge, I promised, I bet my friend that I could make you say at least three words," and his response was, "You lose." And was he really like that? I mean, was he really a man of so few words?
0: I think so. If you're a politician and you talk, you end up giving away something. He said that very clearly. You know, when people would call on him, he just let them wind down rather than encourage them. That was, if

0: efficiency, but he was not a cold-hearted man, and the results of his policy were not cold-hearted. So you get a situation, for example, a lot of veterans came back from World War I, no job. What do? Benefits? Or do you make an economy that will offer them a job? Well, if they're not disabled, you want an economy that offers them a job. After World War I, and that's what we got after World War II, and that was a better cure for a veteran than just benefits. We're not talking about
1: compassion through freedom, not through entitlements, which, boy, does that ever resonate now. In some ways, that in Vermont, that is still going on. We have about 20 seconds left. If you could just give us the name of your website where people can follow what you do and follow your work.
0: Oh, sure. Well, the easiest is coolidgefoundation.org. And we have all the president's speeches there. We hope you come to Plymouth and visit in the summer. We have plenty of events.
1: I would love to. Emily Schlaes, thank you so much. And until next time, let your light so shine.
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0: from ABC News. I'm Brian Clark. It was celebration time at SpaceX as the Starship capsule splashed down off Hawaii, concluding a mission that saw it reach orbit and, for the first time, launch Starlink satellites. Jack Corrali with the Planetary Society tells ABC this checks off several major accomplishments for the SpaceX Starship.
1: Still a lot of work to go to make this operational and to support the future crewed landings on the moon.
0: New questions and uncertainty about the five British men who were arrested on terror and explosive charges near a U.S. airbase in England. They were reported by a farmer over the weekend and taken into custody, but have now been released on bail. ABC chief foreign correspondent Ian Pannell has more from Gloucestershire, England, right near that base.
2: The fact that they've been released on bail, I think, will raise serious questions about what it is that the farmer actually saw and what indeed was being planned and whether or not it was a terrorism act at all.
0: The UK's head of counterterrorism policing says the five men, all British nationals from London, will be under stringent bail conditions. Authorities are investigating whether they had links to any foreign country. And Iran denies any connection. President Trump over the weekend rejected Iran's proposal that would reopen the Strait of Hormuz. Meanwhile, a U.S. official confirms to ABC that eight Marines were hurt in a recent attack on a ship in the Strait. The injuries were not significant. American consumers are seeing slight relief in gas prices. Gas Buddy says the national average has dipped lower in some parts of the Midwest, says ABC. Patrick DeHaan of Gas Buddy.
3: The amount of those declines is pulling the national average lower. About 30 states saw gas prices go down in the last week. 20 states saw prices go up. Some of the biggest jumps out in the West Coast, where they've now had some refining issues of their own.
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0: The Trump administration reduced fuel economy standards for automakers.
6: Corporate average fuel economy, or the CAFE standard, is a 1970s-era rule that sets a target average fuel economy figure for automakers. So if a car maker sells a bunch of gas-guzzling pickup trucks, it also has to sell a bunch of fuel-efficient hybrids to balance things out. Now, new Trump administration rules lower the CAFE standard from 50.4 miles.

0: miles per gallon by 2031, down to 34.9 mpg.
1: That's ABC's Mike Dubusky. Prosecutors in New York State are going to revisit their decision not to prosecute seven Cornell University fraternity members who were accused of sexually assaulting a woman 2 years ago. ABC's Aaron Katursky says the woman's lawsuit alleges the men forced her to take drugs and sent a Snapchat inviting others to participate.
2: Jane Doe's lawsuit claims the seven frat brothers were suspended in 2024 and then afforded the opportunity to mitigate their conduct by submitting essays to Cornell. In response to her claims, Cornell said it investigated and adjudicated the allegations consistent with university policies and noted the school's chapter of Chi Phi fraternity remains barred from our campus.
1: Big arrival in Atlanta on Sunday. Two new giant pandas just days after President Xi Jinping of China announced they would come to the United States following his summit with President Trump. I'm Brian Clark, ABC News.
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8: It's a cool and wet afternoon as lingering showers from this weekend's nor'easter continue. Most of us won't see too much rain, but it's a good idea to keep an umbrella nearby today. The clouds and showers are also keeping us cooler in the upper 50s and low 60s this afternoon. The showers will come to an end overnight, but we'll hold on to the clouds through tomorrow. A northerly breeze will help to keep us a bit cooler tomorrow still, with highs likely reaching the low to mid 60s in the afternoon. I'm Channel 3 First Alert meteorologist Allison Black.

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1: Back in action. Hour number two of Fox Across America with Jimmy Failla. 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Now, Mikey, my producer, used his brain. He went to Ithaca College. It's a quality school. It's no Nassau Community College like mine. Let's be obvious about it. Let's just be up front and call it out. But Mikey has booked Chanley Painter, a former Miss Arkansas.
2: Hubba, hubba.
1: And she has also booked Jessica Tarloff is joining us in the next hour.
3: Well, that's the dumbest thing I've ever heard of.
1: No, ma'am. If you're listening to the show for the first time, and a lot of you are, nobody puts up with this mediocrity twice. But if you're listening to us for the first time, you understand Fox Across America. Just a good old-fashioned talk show. That's all it is. Okay, I might be conservative, but I'm not doing a conservative talk show per se where I'm just preaching to a choir all day. I'm just doing an American talk show.
3: I don't care where you come from. I don't care what color you are. I don't care how smart you are. I don't care how dumb you are.
1: Okay, and all that means is you could be a Republican on the show, Democrat, Libertarian, Independent. Just don't be a... For real, I make human points. Human points. Not political points. I make human points. That's my superpower. Spent a lot of time as a cab driver. And whenever we cover the news, wherever we break down a political issue, we're always filtering it through the lens of how does this affect you? Not will this help Democrats fundraise in the midterms? Are the Republicans ever going to pass voter ID? Spoiler alert. No, never. They don't care. Understand this. Donald Trump is a one-man gang. If you watched the wrestling in the 80s, you heard of a guy by the name of the one-man gang. The one-man gang. That is Donald Trump. A lot of the things he's trying to do in Washington are unique to him. Meaning, yes, there are down-ballot candidates that'll go along with his agenda, but the vast majority of D.C. is there to go

0: along to get along. 85% of the people elected to serve in Washington, D.C. are a member of something called the Uniparty. And what the Uniparty wants is to hang out with all the good lobbyist leads and all the hot stock tips they can get their hands on.
1: We're paying in cash.
0: Okay, fancy trips. All kinds of side pieces at those hourly rate motels.
2: I love it when you talk dirty.
0: Guys, I'm not trying to be salacious, okay? Most of Washington is corrupt, and they don't answer to you. The Constitution was drawn up so they would, but we're no longer living in a world where they have to. Because I'll give you a good example, okay, as someone who hosts this show. There are a lot of people that hear Jessica Tarlov's on and think by not hearing her out, by not listening to the show today, that they're doing the patriotic thing.
1: Wrong.
0: No, the country was literally settled at a time where politicians shot each other over their political differences. And they knew the only way they were going to avoid a world where one side imposed their ideology on the rest of us is if they ensured a series of checks and balances in the Constitution that gave voice to the voiceless and the minority party when another party had a majority in Congress. Okay, that's what the Constitution was drawn up to do. The one thing they never fathomed was, well, what if both parties just become one larger party that are just selling us out for their own interests? And lo and behold, we get this thing called social media, where we become so divided that we start to treat other voters like our enemies instead of the elected officials. Again, I make this point, no one else does. No one else does. Okay, if you're listening to talk radio right now and you're a Republican, the liberal voters are not your enemy. Okay, if you're listening to talk radio right now and you're a liberal, okay, your Republican voters and your family are not your enemy. Don't cancel Thanksgiving. Okay, your real enemy are the people in Washington, D.C., okay?
1: Tell them like it is.
0: That's how it works. Whether they're Republican or Democrat, 85% of this government shut down the country twice this year. Okay, the two longest government shutdowns in the history of this country both occurred this year. Remember all those viral videos of people waiting in line 5 hours at the airport? Okay, in an election year, they were willing to do that because they knew the Democrats weren't going to complain because they'd think it would help Trump. And the Republicans weren't going to bash the Republicans who aren't going the extra mile to get the government open because they didn't want to help the Democrats. That's why John Thune gets a free pass. John Thune is the Republican majority leader in the Senate. They've got a Republican majority in the House. 84% of Americans want voter ID. And John Thune is flat out telling us he can't pass it because he doesn't have the votes.
3: This is the biggest schmuck I've ever met.
0: Okay, because the truth is that's a cop out. You don't have the votes means you have to go get the votes. That's how legislation gets passed. Very few bills, about 99% of the legislation that gets passed in Washington starts without the votes. They don't have the votes, but you write up a bill and you go make, you know, peace with people who might be in the opposing party or might be a holdout in your party. And you talk to them about ways to adjust the bill that would make it more amenable. Now, I'll be honest with you. Most of the time, these ways involve horse trading and cash infusions for somebody's congressional district. I like the way you think, you know, that whole thing. But that is politics. And anytime you're telling me some guy doesn't want to support legislation we need because he thinks you'll give him a free water park in his district if he holds out, I still don't mind that. When you understand that water park in an American district is going to create American jobs and drive American commerce, it's a lot better than the $10 trillion in our budget that goes to fraud. I mean,
3: that is financial lunacy.
0: Okay, but old-fashioned horse trading used to be the way of getting things done, because they had to answer to the voters. But now, in an era where it's so much more important to blame the other side than it is to accomplish anything, 85% of the government does not care what you say. They don't have to. Okay, so I try to do the show in a way that gives people back the perspective. Because if you ever think you're going to, like, well, we're going to turn the country around. Okay, there's no world coming where you're going to have a supermajority as a Republican because we're too thinly divided. Just the same as a Democrat. You're not going to be able to vote your way out of this mess and just impose your view on the rest of the world. That's not coming. So what we have to do is impose our view on the people in Washington.
4: Can you dig it? Can you dig it? Can you dig it?
0: Let me give you an example of this. Okay, right now, if you were to listen to the polling, which nobody likes to do because they're always wrong, and a lot of times they're not there to reflect opinion, they're there to shape it. Poll tells you Trump's going to lose by 80 because they're hoping it'll demoralize you and you won't turn out. They're trying to

0: shape opinion to the point that people don't respond to the message of a candidate. But the Democrats are being pretty upfront about what will happen. Whether the polls are right or wrong is irrelevant to what they want to do if they in fact win. Here is Ro Khanna, okay, one of the thought leaders in the Democratic Party, a guy who is worth, you know, close to $1 billion, telling you we have to eat the rich in this country. I mean, that's what he is, okay?
1: Democrats are so full of crap.
0: Ro Khanna, whose kids own 3 golf courses. They're all under the age of 5, but he put the golf courses in their name as a tax shelter. He's that rich. Wants you to believe that he thinks rich people are the enemy. Okay, but here he is being upfront about what they want to do. The Democrats win the House. They are impeaching Trump immediately. Immediately. Now, if they win the House and the Republicans hold on to the Senate, the impeachment goes nowhere, but they do it anyway, just to stop him from accomplishing anything in the remainder of his term. Is that what you want as an American? Is that more important to you? Because if it is, then you're doing so well, you should be thrilled with Trump's presidency. If you can afford to vote in the midterms based on you just want to make Trump's life inconvenient, that means Trump is not the problem with your happiness. You are, okay?
2: I think he's got a point.
0: Straight up. But here's Ro Khanna saying we're going to impeach him. We get into power, it's not a waste of time to impeach a president 3 times. Here it is, clip 16.
3: Is impeaching President Trump a third time a mistake for Democrats?
4: No, it's not, because it's not about Donald Trump. He's going to be a lame duck and, in my view, largely increasingly irrelevant. The point is to stand up for the Constitution. Impeachment says that you can't get into an illegal war in Iran without constitutional approval. Impeachment says that you can't just start firing federal employees when in defiance of what Congress says. Impeachment says you can't do deals with foreign governments to allegedly enrich your own family. It's about setting a standard, and the Democrats can impeach to uphold constitutional values.
0: Okay, that is Ro Khanna, who is...
5: Thank you for the education, gentlemen. We've just received a PhD in stupidity.
0: They're flat out telling you. Okay, Donald Trump getting impeached over the Iran war does not end with Donald Trump getting thrown out of office. We have, when he says standing up for the Constitution, do you know what the Democrats want to do right now? They want to defund ICE for enforcing the immigration laws in the Constitution.
1: Oh, wow.
0: They're not standing up for the Constitution. They're grandstanding idiots pandering to woke white people who hate Donald Trump so they don't have to look inward at the things they hate about themselves. That's who runs on. Did you see what Trump did? Everybody you know who has to read you the latest headline about how Trump's going to jail or his kids are taking a perp walk, they all have one thing in common. They hate themselves. They have to work it into every conversation. The negative headline they ran about Trump that isn't going anywhere, it's like its own form of a guy who publicly fondles himself on the train. It's like, I have weird hangups. The rest of the world has to pay for them. That's what this is. But that's who the Ro Khanna Democratic base is pandering to. I mean, I'll give you a good example. Charlie Cook over at ABC, he says Trump's going to get smoked in the midterms. That's what the polling says. But he's very upfront about it. He says this election is not about Democrats doing anything anyone believes in. It's just there are enough people out there who hate Trump and enough Trump voters who won't show up at the polls that the folks running on America Deserve 9/11 Defund the Police actually have a shot at winning right now. I mean, it's insane, but this is the reality. Clip 18.
6: A wave is sort of uniform, very visible, but this is a more of an undertow, a riptide that's kind of pulling down, but it's not uniform. It's hitting some places more than other places, but it isn't pro-Democrat. It's anti-Trump, basically, and Republicans that have been supportive of the president.
0: So you hear that? It's anti-Trump. It isn't pro-Democrat, because how could it be? It is more of an anti-Trump thing. There is a whole, it's not a cottage industry. It is a mainstream big box retailer. In this day and age, there are a lot of people who can't stand themselves. I live here in New York. Do you know how many rich white liberals I know who lead every single, like, oh my God, did you see the reflecting pool? Oh my God, what's up with the ballroom? Do you know who doesn't care about the reflecting pool or the ballroom? People who have to work for a living and make ends meet.
7: Bingo.
0: That's who does. You never hear like a mom with 3 kids and 4 jobs go, yeah, but more importantly, I'm just working a double today down at the Longhorn Steakhouse because somebody called in sick. I was supposed to do a lunch. Now I'm doing a double. My one kid's gonna be

going to be late getting picked up from school. It's a mess. The electric company's harassing me. But more importantly, what's up with the ballroom? Okay, they don't care. Rich white people do. Woke liberals do. Okay, you know what that single mom cares about? The things Trump is also doing. No tax on tips. That's a big helper. The Trump RX accounts slashing prescription drugs.

0: to Donald Trump. And it's attributable because, yes, in addition to all of the stupid, superficial things he does to bring a lot of negative attention to himself, okay, there are deliverables that matter. With the Democrats, you just get the grandstanding, this guy is Hitler, we've got to defund the police. There's nothing in it for you. There's no Democratic policy to speak to. The Democrats' signature issue in the midterms is affordability. But the Democrats were just in power for 4 years under Joe Biden.
1: I don't remember that ever happening.
0: But it did, and they drove inflation to a 40-year high. So the reason you're dealing with an issue of affordability is because the prices are just slightly off where they were when Joe Biden was president.
2: Biden sucks.
0: So affordability is issue number one. Do you know what issue number two is? Healthcare. Do you know who passed the healthcare bill unanimously with no Republican support? The Democrats. Okay, it's called Obamacare. So you understand, they're running on, we got to bring down prices. They ran them up. We got to lower the cost of health care. They passed the bill. They also passed the Obamacare subsidies.
3: I don't see you doing any better in the booty department.
0: But that is the reality. So they're running on solving problems that they themselves caused. You're not watching an election. You're watching the movie Backdraft. Somebody burns down your house and then shows up with a bucket of water before you can even call it into the fire department. You're not supposed to vote for that guy. You're supposed to arrest him.
4: He's the host you shouldn't get too close to.
5: 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Things you wouldn't understand. Things you couldn't understand. Things you shouldn't understand.
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0: hottest fox across America, Jimmy Fallon. I already see some people whining in my Twitter feed about Jessica Tarloff.
1: Shut up! Will you shut up?
0: That's my favorite. She's not even on yet. We're going to take live calls. That's what we want to do with Jessica Tarloff in the third hour of the show. I want people to call in and see if you can behave on the air and talk to JT, because she's actually a lot of fun to talk to. And it doesn't matter if you like the way she votes. Good God, who cares? What are we, five? Again, what you're getting wrong is that your enemy is not Jessica Tarloff. Your enemy, if you're a Republican, is the Republicans that aren't doing anything that you voted for. That's your enemy. You know the people blocking Trump's agenda? You getting mad at Jessica Tarloff doesn't get John Thune off his ass to pass a voter ID law. You get it? And you really, it sucks for me because I'm the least educated person in this conversation, but I'm often the smartest person here. Because I know so many people who think like they're helping and they're part of the solution because they don't want to hear from the other side.
2: Wrong.
0: No, I just, no. Uh-uh. I don't know. Change the channel when she comes on. No. Oh, God, no. And that's the attitude that allows establishment Republicans, the ones who don't want to support anything Trump does. Okay, the people who probably lied him into the Iran war. Like, meaning, did we have to make sure Iran didn't get a nuke? Yeah. Did we have to do it right before the midterms?
2: The answer would be no.
0: No, Trump was lied to by people in the military-industrial complex that are great friends with the deep state politicians who want Washington run a certain way. So you can prey on a guy like Trump's empathy and ego because he thought we could go into Iran, wipe out their, you know, senior leadership, and the people would revolt. We'd have some type of an upheaval in the Middle East that would reconfigure the balance of power, and Trump would be remembered for centuries to come as the guy who brought peace to the Middle East. Except there's only one small problem. He toppled the regime in 30 minutes, and the enforcements never came. And now we're sitting there negotiating with another regime that's just as radical, if not more, than the last one, that don't care about economic sanctions or whether or not we have oil. Yeah, they want to politically inconvenience Trump to try and strengthen their hand, but they're willing to get blown up for their bargaining position. If you're willing to die, it's hard to entice that guy with, well, we'll sanction the other people. Okay, dictators don't feel sanctions. Kim Jong-un is starving his whole country, but Kim Jong-un also looks like the reason liberals believe men can get pregnant. Is he tightening his belt? No. Okay, does Putin, you know, buckle under sanctions? No. Neither will any of these shahs or lunatics running Iran. So you understand, Trump is oftentimes being done dirty, not by liberals, but by Republicans who should otherwise have his back. That's why I sit here and call them out on the air. And yes, give voice to some of the liberals. I don't

0: don't agree with, so you realize who your real enemies are. So yeah, we'll get into it with Tarloff, and Chanley Painter's going to warm us up first, so don't go anywhere. Back after this with Chanley.
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2: I'm Paul Stevens. Parts of the Northeast drying out after a big weekend nor'easter with heavy rain and dangerous winds.
3: Winds gusting 50 to 60 miles per hour in the Jersey Shore, peaking over 80 miles per hour for eastern Long Island.
2: Fox Weather's Britta Merwin in Manasquan, New Jersey. UK authorities thwarting a suspected terror plot over the weekend. Five arrests.
4: It happened just after midnight Sunday. A local farmer returning home from a party called police after spotting three suspicious vehicles and multiple men wearing masks and hoods.
2: Fox is Stephanie Bennett. Earlier today, Starbase, Texas.
5: 3, 2, 1.
2: SpaceX's massive Starship rocket sent into orbit today for the first time. They're already back on Earth. The mission had to be cut short out of safety reasons. 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

The clouds and showers are also keeping us cooler in the upper 50s and low 60s this afternoon. The showers will come to an end overnight, but will hold on to the clouds through tomorrow. A northerly breeze will help to keep us a bit cooler tomorrow still, with highs likely reaching the low to mid 60s in the afternoon. I'm Channel 3 First Alert meteorologist Allison Black.

0: There it is. Fox Across America with Jimmy Failla. They're playing PYT. Is that in honor of our next guest? She is a former Miss Arkansas. Miss Arkansas Emeritus and a Fox News anchor. Chantley Painter's back on the show. The crowd goes wild. Hey, girl.
1: Hey.
0: How about it?
1: Happy Monday.
0: I'll say.
1: Yeah, glad to be here. Yeah,
0: it makes one of us. I can't, Chantley, I love you. Come on. One shot. Come on. You get such a buildup on this show.
1: I love it.
0: You walked into it. Good
1: I did.
0: To see you.
1: Hey,
0: when last we hung out, we were on the set of Fox News Saturday Night. That was a couple
1: that
0: weeks ago.
1: That was a fun show.
0: That was Martha McCallum, Pierce Morgan, yourself. I mean, that was a banger. Who's the guy? I'm so burnt. I'm so burnt.
1: None of us remember.
0: No, we all know. Everybody knows. Don't you dare look it up. We all know. I'm being silly. Do you want to know who it was?
1: Yeah, I want to know.
0: You quiz me.
1: Why did I draw a blank?
0: If you quiz me and put me on the spot, who was the guy on the panel with Chantley last Saturday night? You win the concert tickets. If you get it, it was Tom Shalhoub.
1: How can we forget Tom?
0: I didn't forget Tom Shalhoub. I was testing you. You didn't forget either. What happens is sometimes live radio throws you.
1: It's true.
0: And the reason is it's two episodes ago. So let me explain.
1: It is very true. And we filmed it. Two episodes early.
0: Once I know the lineup, okay?
1: Yes.
0: Once I know the lineup, like your whole life becomes those four people for like the week.
1: Mm-hmm.
0: So my brain right now is still Dolph Lundgren, Ivan Drago from Rocky.
1: I love that. And that's my favorite of
0: George
1: the Rocky
0: Santos,
1: movies.
0: Who's a little too masculine for some. I get it. I'm kidding.
1: Great outfit, though. I like his style.
0: He's great. Ryan Reese was on, and Casey Smith from Barstool.
1: Yeah,
0: they were all
1: so
0: great.
1: Sweet.
0: She was great.
1: I met her for the first time the other week.
0: Oh, is that true?
1: Yeah, she was on Fox and Friends in the morning. We got to hang out, girl talk.
0: On.
1: So fun.
0: She's doing the college football this week. It's Brian Kilmeade, Sergeant Slaughter.
1: Kilmeade.
0: Wrestling icon Sergeant Slaughter. He's Gianno Caldwell and some slob Jenny Failla. apparently, they've given her a shot. I don't know how
1: that works. The star of the show.
0: Stop it. But again, my head by tomorrow.
1: Yeah.
0: Becomes like consumed with these people because
1: right.
0: You got to figure out how to put it all together and make it work.
1: Sure.
0: So I would be remiss if I didn't, you know, remember a name 3 weeks later or 5 weeks later because it is
1: really. We've slept since then, anyways. I mean, you can't remember everything.
0: Sort of.
1: Well, that's true. I don't know that I've really slept.
0: You know who has not slept either? I don't know the particulars of this stupid terror attack over in London that they reported, but the guy's got let out on bail.
1: Today. Crazy.
0: That just seems crazy. I mean, we could be missing information, but I don't feel like we are. If you were busted for plotting a terror attack with enough explosives were found that they had to empty 85 surrounding houses, in what world do those people get out on bail?
1: Exactly. In what world are they still no danger to the public that they should be out on bail?
0: Yeah.
1: That's like the number one standard.
0: We're monitoring them.
1: Right.
0: We're going to keep an eye on them.
1: Yeah.
0: They better not do something wrong or we'll let them out again.
1: Wink, wink.
0: Did you? I don't know if you saw this. A clip went pre-viral in the UK. It's a girl by the name of Alex Phillips. She hosts Talk TV. And she's one of those women that just screams about, you know, suicidal empathy, mass migration and all of that. She's got a couple of clips. I don't even know which one I should be playing for you because they're all pretty passionate. But she's making this point of it's not offensive. It's not wrong. It's not Islamophobic. It's not anything to, fathom that if you let tens of millions of people in, some of them might be bad.
1: Right.
0: Okay, the law of averages just say that.
1: Yeah, absolutely.
0: It's like as people have been covering the border under Biden, we're not like anti-immigrant, okay?
1: Right.
0: We're pro-legal immigration.
1: We do it the right way.
0: So you know who's coming in.
1: Yeah.
0: You know, kids are safe. You know, there's less fentanyl. Women aren't getting trafficked, you know, in theory.
1: Absolutely.
0: But is this weird reductive language that's spoken in politics, which is like, oh, you just want to just let them all in?
1: Mm-hmm.
0: What kind of a monster are you?
1: Right.
0: But is anybody saying that, just letting them all into their house? No.
1: Mm-mm.
0: Everybody who has ever gotten up to an award show and said we should be building bridges, not walls, does not have a bridge that lets strangers onto their property.
1: No.
0: They usually have armed guards, in fact.
1: Absolutely.
0: If somebody shows up on them. But if we do, they're like, that's like a genocide or something. It's so dumb. Let me give you this one. This is Alex Phillips. I'll give you part of clip two. Take

0: Get away, Josh.
1: You're the defence minister.
2: Whoa!
1: You are the defence minister, son. Yeah. What are you doing about the small boat crossings, the terror cells, Islamism, the threat from Russia? Why is Israel sanctioned when they provide a lot of our intelligence reports for us? Why does the government seem to ignore warnings from agencies and former big beasts in intelligence who connect immigration with the security threat? Because I would take a little guess here, Wes. Let me teach you a thing or two in case you don't get it yet.
0: Well,
1: I would imagine that whatever has gone down near Fairford, the people who have done it probably came into the country from somewhere else and came there specifically to do whatever it is they were planning to do.
2: Damn.
1: So perhaps, let me make it clear, you should join a dot, right? Between Iran saying, oh, we shipped in various terrorists from the IRGC to your country via a boat over the channel. They told you. It came out of their mouth.
0: Let me just jump in. This woman is so close to dropping an F-bomb on national television.
3: Right.
0: But she's telling the truth. There's this, it's that term suicidal empathy that's sweeping so much of the EU.
3: Right.
0: Is dangerous. And people like her, who are women, who are the least safe people in their population, are fed up.
3: Mm-hmm.
0: But they're called like horrible people for being fed up. And like, what people don't get is like, if you import a massive population that doesn't agree with your own values, someone's going to pay for that
3: right.
0: cultural clash.
3: Yeah, absolutely.
0: And in this case, it's women.
3: Right.
0: You know what I'm saying?
3: Right. Good for her.
0: Can I give you, I know, great. I'm going to be upfront with you. The reason I'm going to play one more of these clips is because I pay money on Craigslist to get cursed out by women with these accents. So I'm actually I'm saving money for my family right now. We got a high electric bill. So Jenny's like, can you find some British news anchors? Here's clip four.
1: Perhaps you should state publicly that the risk from these people breaking into our nation is a security one and get real. This has been going on too long. I'm afraid actually at this point, it's probably too late. Because they're all there, aren't they? They're now dotted around, ready to carry out their various operations. We need to have, as you say, our security services, our armed forces, our police and emergency responders on standby 24/7 to actually react and make sure they can't blow things up, because you and all of your colleagues in Westminster have failed to do your job in protecting the realm. So it's all very well putting your nice words on X. Thank you for saving us again.
0: Whoa.
1: What are you going to do about it? Huh? Buck stops with you, Defence Secretary. I want to hear a concrete plan, and I want to hear you say, admit that people coming into the country illegally are a security risk, and then do something about it.
0: Whoa!
3: Mm-hmm.
0: I love that.
3: Mm-hmm. I love it.
0: She probably just lost her broadcast license in the UK.
3: Over there, right, yeah.
0: In the UK.
3: Yeah. She used to come be on your show.
0: Yeah, she can come hang out on a Saturday night. We'd let her say that stuff. But it's crazy, because again, there's this thing going on. And this is not unique to today. This is probably a 7 or 8 year old thing. There's a bigger emphasis being placed on what people say than what they do. So like over in the UK, they're more mad at people like her.
3: Yeah.
0: And they, you know, use the term Islamophobia and all of that jazz.
3: Right,
0: okay.
3: Right,
0: and there's
3: right.
0: a lot of effort being thrown behind that. But this is happening at the same time. And apparently a farmer tipped off authorities.
3: Right, yeah. Thank goodness.
0: Like a farmer. That's what it's down to.
3: Yeah. Not a security personnel or, you know, any sort of team that would be on the lookout near a military base. But unfortunately, sometimes it takes a tragedy to wake a country up.
0: Yeah. But the thing is, they've had a lot of tragedies. That's what sucks. What sucks. So I get frustrated with that. And then I bring the conversation back here to America really quick. There's a lot of dumb things. Yesterday, it was Parents Weekend this weekend. And we went up to see Lincoln at his college. We're in upstate New York. Yeah. Chanley Painter's here, by the way, if you're just joining us. And I didn't know this, but AOC was speaking at the college down the road yesterday.
3: Oh, you didn't want to go attend?
0: I didn't even get an invite. You would think for sure, Chanley, I might be there. Listen, I love to go to AOC speeches because they raise my self-esteem.
3: Mm.
0: You look around at the people in the audience, you're like, well, I'm not doing this. At least I didn't want to defund the police. You know, as we said on the show the other night, her district is the migrant hooker capital of New York.
3: Right,
0: think about
3: that. Right.
0: And she's out there talking endlessly about all the problems in the world, but nothing in her district.
3: In her district, yeah.
0: She killed friggin' Amazon because of the tax the rich. Isn't it dumb?
3: It's so dumb.
0: Because you weren't raised to hate the rich. You were raised to aspire to be them.
3: Right.
0: And that's what we're all calibrated to do. Whether you want to be rich, I don't know what anyone's individual ambition is.

0: in the audience, but we don't have problems in this country because ambitious people achieve things and create new technologies.
1: Right.
0: In fact, Chandley, everybody who wants to abolish capitalism is doing so on a digital device that was invented by a capitalism.
1: Yeah.
0: You couldn't make your TikTok dance were it not for capitalism. Right. Isn't it crazy?
1: It is crazy. And kind of an oxymoron there to use what you're against to be against it.
0: Thank you. That's why you bring Chandley Painter on. She's going to read you your truth. That's how it's going to work. That's what's going to go on. Can I play you one more?
1: Because
0: there
1: course.
0: Were so many dumb things that went on in the news today.
1: Tell me about it. I should have brought an iced coffee.
0: We were
1: iced latte.
0: Like it's a job interview. The Trump says he's not worried about AI killing us. I don't even know if I need to play the clip. We just have this discussion.
1: Right.
0: If the people developing AI thought it was going to kill us, they would hit the brakes.
1: Absolutely.
0: Maybe. I think so.
1: I think they would.
0: Yeah. I mean, throwing a bathtub in a toaster is going to kill me, so I don't do it.
1: Right.
0: You know? And I think that was last week's news cycle, and it was viable for like 5 minutes. And
1: sure.
0: But it looked so coordinated, everybody kind of walked away from it.
1: Right.
0: And it didn't really hold this week. Like, it's really not like a top five story right now.
1: No.
0: Isn't it weird?
1: It is weird. You know, I think people realize that it's a competition thing. If we don't get on board, if we don't develop this in a safe way, other countries will take the lead, like China, and that would be...
0: Not bueno. You're not good.
1: Exactly.
0: You know what I'm saying? We're talking to Chandley Painter about significant things that affect you and your loved ones. But it's true. Okay. And the China thing. They're not hitting the brakes.
1: No.
0: And because...
1: They don't care.
0: No, not even close. Like, it's funny, because we did this with, like, climate change.
1: Mm-hmm.
0: We signed all these non-binding climate agreements. China signed them, too. And then opened the coal plant.
1: Right,
0: they didn't care.
1: Right, they don't care.
0: So let's talk about the real threat, then. Madonna. Okay. I only saw clips
1: she
0: of the
1: VMAs.
0: She won
1: the most awards last night.
0: It was so bananas, because they were obviously trying to, like, bring a demographic, because nobody's watching
1: Nobody
0: this.
1: Watched.
0: Literally,
1: and I could
0: nobody.
1: Have watched. I know.
0: But because the MTV VMAs, which used to be a
1: big
0: event,
1: deal, yeah,
0: one of the biggest like cultural watermarks of the year, mm-hmm. the VMAs were a mm-hmm. huge deal, massive viewership. Obviously, MTV was playing music back then, so it was a different world, but they've alienated a lot of music fans along the way. And I think last night, in an effort to like recapture some interest, they did what the Oscars did. You know, the Oscars changed the rules so like Marvel comic books can be eligible now. And it was smart because the only people going to movie theaters are the people who watch Marvel comic books.
1: Movies that make money.
0: Yes. So the point is the Oscars tried to win some people back.
1: Mm-hmm.
0: But then to appease the other art house folks, they passed all those dopey, where a film is only eligible for an Oscar if, you know, 40% of the cast is from a marginalized community and in fact somebody with a disability. The Godfather could only win an Oscar if he transitioned to the godmother and made somebody an offer he couldn't hear because he was deaf under their new criteria.
1: Right.
0: So they tried to have it both ways and the ratings are still going down.
1: Right.
0: MTV's trying to have it both ways. They had like, you know, Snoop hosted, Snoop Dogg, nominated a lot of young people I had to Google, which is fine. I know the young people like them. But they also brought in a 68-year-old Madonna. Who, I don't know what to make of it.
1: Slept the show. It was like 7 awards, I think.
0: But I think that was a nod to the people they wish would go back mm-hmm. to watching this.
1: Right, yeah.
0: You know?
1: Good for her. I mean, how old is she now?
0: I don't know. I don't know that she knows. She was a mess. A rambling wreck on stage. It reminded me of... You know, do you remember those old clips we used to play a lot of when Biden was president? Everybody on the left was like, it's a cheap fake. They're like, no, he was fine. Obama didn't grab him by the hand because he was going towards the light.
1: No.
0: That's just from that angle. If you look from this angle, he climbed a rock wall. He was sharp as a tack. And if there was more viewership, I think people would be voicing more concern for Madonna today because she was a mess.
1: Sure.
0: But they just kept giving her awards.
1: I mean, I know. She's like in her 80s, right? No, maybe not that old.
0: She's 70.
1: 70-something.
0: Yeah. Mikey said 68. Oh, Mikey's on it. You're not getting one by Mikey. And are you kidding me?
1: 68.
0: The one, I've never gotten on-air research from him if it didn't involve a woman in lingerie. That was amazing.
1: Even if she's 68.
0: 7 years on the show, he just chimed in with Madonna's measurements out of nowhere. That might have been the most Mikey thing I've ever seen. But I think, you know, the MTV VMAs, because they used to be common culture,
1: right,
0: are just another reminder of how fragmented we are.
1: It's true.
0: I don't think if you ask the average person, they know Madonna swept the awards.
1: No, no. The only reason I know is because I read the headline on Fox and Friends this morning.
0: Oh, that's true. Yeah, you were on TV covering it.
1: I was like TV covering it this morning. That's the only reason I know.
0: When she won Artist of the Year, I assume the year was 1987.
1: Right, exactly.
0: I was like, wait, what? For a song nobody listened
1: to
0: or heard?
1: Born, yeah.

0: Yeah.
1: It's so weird. Mm-hmm. And it was absolutely like more of...
0: I can't even name one of her songs out. Like, what did she win for? Like, I don't know. What's Madonna's new song?
1: I'm assuming she has an album out.
0: But, Mikey?
1: Yeah. But I mean, honestly, you could Google it. You're welcome to, because I don't think the audience knows. Mm-mm. So it was definitely like trying to claw back this generation, because mm-hmm. it was on CBS.
0: It was,
1: It wasn't on MTV, because they don't have a channel anymore.
0: I know. It's crazy. Growing up, like MTV, like I had to get home to watch TRL.
1: Yeah.
0: Like that was the show, and I wanted to be on that show. That was what I wanted to host when I was younger.
1: Is that true?
0: Yes.
1: If you knew, I didn't watch as much TRL, but I just watched MTV.
0: Mm-hmm.
1: They used to have, before it was TRL, it was called Dial MTV.
0: Mm.
1: And the pretense was you would vote for the top song of the day, and it was a countdown show just the same. And it was like 10, 9, 8, you know, right through, and you'd watch it, and you'd lose your mind, and, you know, it was great. And but I grew up watching OG MTV, like right through the 80s, all of it. MTV Half Hour, Comedy Hour, all of it. I worshipped MTV. It was as cool as life could get.
0: So cool.
1: When you're a teenage kid watching MTV.
0: Yes.
1: So now imagine there is no MTV.
0: Yeah. These kids don't know what they're missing.
1: So they threw it on network, being like, well, the older generation's going to watch the network and we'll put on Madonna. But anybody who watched Madonna glitch out on stage last night, I think you left more angry that they did that to her than that you even gave her an award.
0: Put her through that.
1: Yeah. That doesn't make me want to watch next year when they dig up some guy in his 90s and give him 5 awards.
0: Right.
1: You know what I'm saying? Not good.
0: No, not good.
1: You leave Willie Nelson alone, MTV.
0: Let
1: him smoke his weed and have a nice time. He should not be out there next year.
0: Right.
1: Chanley Painter telling it like it is. Goodness. We're back after this.
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13: This is a Bloomberg Money Minute. President Trump says he's still, quote, very seriously looking at implementing a ban on exports of U.S. diesel fuel. That's to drive record high prices lower. Even though many oil analysts and oil executives fear that after a short term of lower prices, the move could backfire in the long term. Oil, meantime, today, about 1% higher, just above $93 a barrel. On Wall Street, stocks are lower. They're off the lows we saw earlier today, at least for a short time, after a report that said President Trump is now open to Iranian sanctions relief. But after those talks last week on the sidelines of the UN, the standoff between the U.S. and Iran continues. So right now, you have the Dow down 0.5%, the S&P down a little more than 0.5%, the NASDAQ is down 2/3 of 1%. And the number one movie at the box office this weekend, Avengers Endgame, which came out 7 years ago, but was re-released as an appetizer to its follow-up,

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0: Fox Across America, we got some bonus Chanley Painter. She stuck around for one more segment just because the news is so much fun today. Terror attacks. AOC wants to abolish ICE. All this garbage happening around the country. But you know what? You get a little Chanley. She's good for morale. Right? It's a Monday.
1: News on a Monday.
0: We got news on a Monday. And there's so much of it that I'm just dying to cover.
1: As you like flip through all of
0: this. Can't get enough. No. I'm like, I'm not doing that one, Chan. I don't even care anymore.
1: Right.
0: The midterms are coming. You know why? Because it's like there's a lazy way to do talk radio, which is just get on the air every day and tell them we're in some type of a battle with whoever and what. I just don't want to be that guy, you know? No. People are listening to me at work right now. So I don't want to like bum them out.
1: Yeah.
0: Some, you know, this is why you need to be mad right now. Because I'm not mad.
1: Yeah.
0: So I don't know. Why am I going to get these people mad? Because whatever you're doing in broadcasting is being force multiplied into the world. So you just get on the air and piss off a few million people. You wind up pissing off like 12 million people because they go piss off a few million people. It's like it's like an Amway of upset people.
1: That's right.
0: So sometimes we keep it light. And we talked about the MTV VMAs and the fact that Madonna, who is in her late hundreds, won 5 awards. This is amazing.
1: It's amazing.
0: I would love to see the Google traffic today.
1: Who is listening?
0: And those kids?
1: Yeah.
0: Literally zero.
1: Right.
0: You know what you heard last night? You didn't hear music in the background. You heard keyboards Googling Madonna. Because all the 20-year-olds in the audience were like, what?
1: What was this?
0: Lady Madonna? That's a Beatles song, right? I love it.
1: Right.
0: This is why you book Chanley Painter. Nobody's safe, including Madonna.
1: Thanks, Jimmy.
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7: From ABC News, I'm Brian Clark. President Trump has pushed back on calls to slow the pace of artificial intelligence technology. He'll meet with tech leaders at

0: the White House Tuesday. Over the weekend, he also rejected a proposal from Iran that would have reopened the Strait of Hormuz. ABC's Karen Travers is at the White House with more on what comes next.
1: It really comes out to like a repackaging of something that the United States had already agreed to, that memo of understanding back in June, but that was a deal that fell apart within just a couple of weeks. So it's really notable now to hear the president say things like, they want to make a deal, but it's not the deal I want to make. And the president also telling Axios, this is something that maybe we would have agreed to a year ago. They overplayed their hand.
0: The war is helping drive prices higher, and with Thanksgiving just under 2 months away, travel advisors say people who plan to travel may want to book now. ABC's Jim Ryan says prices are high.
2: Online booking site Hopper says the domestic round-trip fare for Thanksgiving is around $402, up 31% from last year. Book a hotel, and you can expect to pay $170 per night. Surging jet fuel prices are a major driver, but so is dwindling competition. This will be the first holiday travel season without Spirit Airlines, which ceased operations in May.
0: Authorities in the United Kingdom say the five people arrested near a U.S.-controlled airbase on suspicion of terrorism have been released on bail. Police say the investigation is still ongoing. ABC security contributor and former British counterterror official Steve Hill says authorities may have faced a difficult choice.
3: They would have been balancing public safety, public sentiment against building up evidence, building up an intelligence picture. Maybe they were forced to go earlier than they might have otherwise wished.
0: Success for SpaceX. Cheers as its Starship capsule splashed down in the Pacific after a successful flight. 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
0: A woman who claimed she was sexually assaulted at a Cornell University fraternity house 2 years ago is suing, and ABC's Erica Tursky says prosecutors in New York State are reopening the criminal investigation.
6: Back in 2024, this then 20-year-old student here at Cornell University alleged she was drugged and gang raped at a fraternity house at this Ivy League campus. There were expulsions and suspensions, but now, 2 years later, prosecutors are reopening the case to see if criminal charges are warranted.
0: The weekend nor'easter that pummeled the East Coast snarled travel and knocked out power for millions. It also revealed some unusual occurrences. ABC meteorologist Leslie Lopez has more.
7: In Surf City, New Jersey,
8: is that a shark?
7: A dogfish shark spotted in a residence flooded driveway. And in East Rutherford, the strong wind gust sending portable toilets sliding across the parking lot at MetLife Stadium. Seafoam covering the streets in Scituate, Massachusetts. A storm surge there exposing the foundation of a home, prompting fears it may collapse. The storm even washing up the remains of a shipwreck in Nantucket, believed to be from a schooner that sank in the 1800s.
0: FBI Deputy Director Andrew Bailey's leaving his position after just over a year on the job, saying he'll return to Missouri to spend more time with his family. He was named co-deputy director in 2025 during a time of tension between the FBI and the Department of Justice. I'm Brian Clark, ABC News.
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0: the latest going on in Burlington, and about out of South Burlington. 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
2: It's a cool and wet afternoon as lingering showers from this weekend's nor'easter continue. Most of us won't see too much rain, but it's a good idea to keep an umbrella nearby today. The clouds and showers are also keeping us cooler in the upper 50s and low 60s this afternoon. The showers will come to an end overnight, but we'll hold on to the clouds through tomorrow. A northerly breeze will help to keep us a bit cooler tomorrow still, with highs likely reaching the low to mid 60s in the afternoon. I'm Channel 3 First Alert meteorologist Allison Black.

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1: Oh, you're damn right it is, and we are fired up for a big hour of Fox Across America with Jimmy Failla, an audio safe space for cool people. That means you can agree, you can disagree. We're going to throw our arms wide open to you because that's what the country was built on.
2: Freedom!
1: Well, don't get too excited because in this hour, we are booking Jessica Tarloff on the show.
3: Somebody ought to belt you in the mouth.
1: No, ma'am. If you want your voice heard in this hour, something I'm doing in the name of political crosstalk is opening up the phones for the next hour. Tarloff's coming by halfway through. If you have a question for Jessica Tarloff, you want it out on the air. 888-788-9910. And I'm going to remind you now, if you're just going to give us some lowbrow insult of Tarloff and the liberals, be warned that we're probably going to play it on the air. The more tasteless, the better. I kid. But Fox Across America prides itself on having these conversations because I think the country's screwed because Republicans think Democrats are their enemy and Democrats think Republicans are their enemy. Meanwhile, back at the ranch, our real enemy are elected officials in both parties.
4: This is politics as usual.
1: You know, when I was a little kid, we all used to say, oh, these politicians are only in it for themselves. That's what we used to say. And we were right. But somewhere along the line, social media incentivized conflict in such a way that it became normal to be like, hey, screw you for being with these people who are only in it for themselves. I'm with these other people who are only in it for themselves. And it was the dumbest thing I've ever heard, but that's the world we find ourselves broadcasting in. So 888-788-9910. If you want to get a question into Jessica Tarloff later in the hour, we will put you on the air with me and JT, and we'll try to make this work. I always say this is the one show that can handle this, but then you read my actual Twitter comments, and people are like,
4: you ought to be ashamed of yourself.
1: Everybody says they want bipartisan. Comics should hit both sides. Then you tell a joke about the president, and people are like, who's this rhino? I'm going to Newsmax and all 38 of their viewers. You know what's funny? The only person who's happy I make fun of Trump on my show is Trump.
5: That's true. That is true.
1: When Trump tweeted about my Saturday night TV show, I was making fun of him in the monologue. But he grew up in an era where people knew the difference between a joke and a hate crime, and people knew the difference between a joke and an activist position. That's why I platform people like Tarloff. It pisses off some folks, but it's because you're doing it wrong, not because I'm doing it wrong. Do you think that 70s, 80s, 90s, you think talk radio blew up into what it was because they weren't talking to the other side? I mean, think of the most viral Hannity clips that have ever existed. It's him, you know, just beating the snot out of some dopey liberal ideology. Last Friday, I was on Hannity. Bill de Blasio was in the pod before me. He was on the air with Sean right before I was. Bill de Blasio, a bit of a clown. Nice guy, though. I made fun of him, and it was pretty funny because when the hit was over, I was like, would you two get a room already? And he was like, ha, ha, ha, that's funny. I like you. I'm Bill de Blasio. I was like, yeah, I know who you are. But the point is, I like to play nice in the sandbox because the country is not going to improve until everybody understands that both political parties are screwing us in the name of one political party. Okay, the ideology that governs Washington is not socialism. It's not capitalism. Okay, it's just good old-fashioned socialism.

0: dollars and cents, meaning money.
1: It costs a lot of money to run for political office.
0: And most of the politicians in Washington are just going along to get along with whatever keeps the cash coming in.
2: Money, money, money, money, money, money, money.
0: Okay. War, yeah, it's profitable. Let's go. Pelosi stock tip, sure. Do you know how many Republicans support open borders? Because what you don't realize is an open border comes with a lot of money. Good for the hospitality industry, because now hotels get all these rooms subsidized by the government. It's good for the commercial airlines, because migrants are getting flown all over the country on Biden Air, as they were for the last 4 years. The bus industry, the on-site catering industry, there is so much money that is made in an open border scenario by politicians in both parties. And of course, the cheap labor that's necessary in some industries like farming. You know, there's a lot of cross-pollination politically. I always harp on voter ID as the best example I can give you in the current climate that politicians no longer feel like they work for us. Voter ID is something 84% of Americans support. 84% support voter ID. Think about that for a second. They support it, 84%. And we're not about to get voter ID because they're telling us in both parties it just can't be done.
3: This is total crap.
0: John Thune and the Republicans are like, no, stop it. What are you even talking about? I don't have the votes. I'm not going to go get the votes. That's like a lot of work, you guys. So just vote for us in the midterms, and then maybe we'll do it next time around. That's like literally what they're telling you. And on the left, they don't want voter ID. They want mass migration. And yes, they want a pathway to citizenship. It's what James Tallarico's campaigning on. It's what the AOCs of the world are pushing. They want mass migration, and they want to give these people a pathway to citizenship so they can vote Democrat for the next 100 years, because they're offering them all kinds of freebies. That's where all this stupid stuff comes from. The Medicaid for all, the stimulus checks for the migrants, the free housing. Okay, it's because they want to create a class of codependent people that will vote for them. And the reason they're so hell-bent on mass migration is because they're starting to see their support with the black voters erode. That's a real thing.
4: Do you have a problem figuring out whether you're for me or Trump and you ain't black?
0: One of the most viral clips of the year occurred this weekend with Nicki Minaj on with Lara Trump, my lead-in on Fox News Saturday night. And Nicki Minaj was talking about how this conversation about politics has been so reductive for so long that a lot of Democrats thought they were entitled to black support, as if this was all based on identity.
5: Race is not where the line is drawn. It's God's side and the other side.
0: And there are the people like Charles Barkley, who famously said they only care about black people every 4 years. You know,
6: the reason I think the Democratic Party and Mr. Biden, President Biden, is losing black votes is they only care about black people every 4 years.
0: Charles Barkley saying Democrats only care about black people every 4 years.
7: I agree with that.
0: And ergo, because they're starting to see their numbers erode, Donald Trump got the highest recorded amount of the black vote for any Republican since 1976, Gerald Ford. Okay.
8: Uh-oh, I'm in trouble.
0: Okay, so and they see that. So they're trying to cater to a new demographic that they can import. Okay, because the census, which is about to only carry legal immigrants, could cost the Democrats close to 30 seats. The last census, to say that in English, the last census counted illegal immigrants as U.S. citizens.
9: That's not right.
0: It's not right. Why? Because although they didn't technically have the rights as U.S. citizens, if you count them in representation, that means the Democrats get more seats in Congress because they have more population. That means the Democrats get more federal funding because they have more population. And if that population increases to the point that they need additional representation in Congress, the Democrats get new and extra seats to represent them. Okay, that's how it works. So they want mass migration. And they want to give them all kinds of pathways to citizenship. Why? So they can start voting.
10: Ah, you have a good eye, my man.
0: You don't even need a good eye. Okay, that's just the way it works right now. And I bring all of that up in this moment because there are a lot of Republicans that are fine with that just the same. A lot of Republicans don't like Donald Trump. I don't think that's a secret. Okay, you've

0: got a president whose own vice president called him Hitler at one point. Okay, understand, when J.D. Vance was new to politics, yes, he called Trump Hitler because he was consuming a lot of liberal media and was, you know, privy to a lot of the groupthink that said Donald Trump was an existential threat to our politics. And a lot of bright people were, because Trump is a transformative candidate. He brought a lot of people to the conversation that weren't previously paying attention. So if you don't follow politics on a day-to-day basis, you suddenly turn on the TV and 99% of the coverage is negative towards one guy, you know, odds are you're going to develop a pretty negative opinion of that guy. But the longer you pay attention to politics, the longer you realize that most of the stuff about him is being made up.
1: People aren't buying it, CNN, you dumb bastard.
0: That being said, what Trump stands in the way of, in a lot of instances, hurts the bottom line in Washington. Meaning, government just wants to keep expanding. The more government, the better. They can keep raising your taxes. They can keep creating government jobs. That's always going to be popular because people want the work. But ultimately, all of the free stuff the government gives away, all of the jobs the government creates, they get paid for by you, the taxpayer.
2: Just hold on to your pocketbook. They just put a lien on your money, your savings, and your retirement.
0: So you understand, when Donald Trump shrinks the government payroll to its lowest level since 1960, that pisses off a lot of people in both political parties because they wanted those jobs for their districts. Okay, when Donald Trump closes the border, that creates a big problem for a lot of the people who employ illegal labor, number one. But number two, okay, that also hurts a lot of other industries that were getting huge government stipends for importing mass amounts of population. We got to put them up somewhere. Well, that triples the hotel rates. Okay, we got to get them here. That sells more airline tickets. You know, you understand? We got to feed them. That gives a lot of people on-site catering opportunities. I mean, you're going to laugh. I didn't understand this issue and just how prevalent it was on both sides. But I was flying down to Florida to do a stand-up gig. We were doing a gig in Ponte Vedra. Remember Ponte Vedra? One of the greatest. We did two shows there in one night that were so outrageous. Like, it was like a Blues Brothers crowd where I deserved chicken wire over the stage. They were like throwing bottles. They were so worked up. But they were great. Like, all-time great shows. And I'll never forget, on that flight down to do Ponte Vedra, we flew into Jacksonville. And the people on the flight with me were like, hey, we watch you on Fox. Oh, my God. And I was like, oh, that's great. Yeah, what are you doing down in Florida? And they're like, well, we used to run an event center out on the Hamptons in Long Island. You know Long Island, the Hamptons, where like Paul McCartney hangs out? Like really well-heeled mega celebrities, you know, hang out on the weekends and go to their polo matches and their art auctions and do all that other pretentious well-heeled stuff. Well, people that were running an events facility in the Hamptons, okay, making tens of millions of dollars, were actually flying down to Florida to get into on-site catering. They're like, yeah, we're meeting with some company we're going to partner with because over in Texas, the government is paying bazillions of dollars to people who get brought into the country illegally and need to get fed. So they have to hire on-site catering. And they basically need people like us who are used to throwing 500-person events, 2,000-person events, 5,000-people events. We can show up and start feeding people, okay? We have the staff, we have the infrastructure, we have the means of shipping. So whereas we might charge you $500 a head at a high-end wedding, okay, we can charge the government like $2,000 a head to feed migrants who came into the country illegally. Well, we're moving on. And that's why they were going. Just straight capitalism. They were just taking advantage of the government because the government can't do anything itself. So they always have to subcontract to somebody else. And the way they entice that somebody else to come in and do the job is by overpaying them.
3: Government is not the solution to our problem. Government is the problem.
0: So you understand, like, as we sit here and approach the midterms, there are a lot of people in the Republican Party that don't care if Trump wins. Okay, Charlie Cook was talking about that yesterday on ABC, how Republicans are trying to put daylight between

0: basically the impact of fuel prices, you know, gasoline, diesel, fuel oil, fertilizer hitting here, tariffs hitting here, and Republicans for the first time starting to want to put some daylight between themselves and the president. But it's difficult because he's got a MAGA base that doesn't want them to do that. So they're getting pushed really, really, really hard, getting squeezed.
1: Okay, so that's what he's talking about. There are things Trump is doing that aren't popular with conventional Republicans. Obviously, everybody's upset about the price of gas because of the Iranian war. Okay, but obviously there's a lot of people who don't love tariffs just the same. And then there are the people that just want to distance themselves from Trump, because I'm just telling you, if Trump loses the House, that's just the end of his presidency. Like, he's going to sit around and rename things, put a lot of gold on a lot of buildings. It'll get ripped off the minute he leaves office. But the Democrats are going to impeach him. They're going to abolish the filibuster. And there's a lot of Republicans that are going to be fine with that, because they're going to pass a lot of legislation when they take power that a lot of Republicans are fine with deep down. Because your problem in this country is not that we have Democrats who think differently than we do. The problem is we have Republicans just the same who aren't doing our bidding when we send them out to Congress. Okay? And that's why I try to talk to people above the aisle. I don't think you like what they say. I don't think they're going to win you over to their side. I just think it's got to get back to a place where it's normal, okay, to talk to other voters. Because the only way the politicians are ever going to respect us again is if they understand that we're willing to do that.
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0: Bang, there it is. Fox Across America with Jimmy Fallon. Do you have a question for Jessica Tarloff? She's going to be joining us in the next segment. We're going to talk across the aisle. Doesn't matter. Gets good, bad, crazy, sad. None of it matters. I'm a good old-fashioned talk radio host. You're never going to be as harsh as the voices inside my head. 888-788-9910. We're going to take a couple of live calls with Tarloff. 888-788-9910. You might want to talk about the midterms, political ideology. I don't know. I don't care. Okay, I'm going to play you some interesting AOC stuff because there's an Axios report out right now that says nobody wants to campaign with AOC because her polling is really bad in statewide races where socialism isn't that popular. One of the reasons why is she's one of those moon bats that wants to abolish ICE. Here she is saying so yesterday, clip 10.
1: We must abolish ICE. An extremist position. ICE is not structured as any sort of recognizable law enforcement agency, even if they are labeled as such. They are not subject or structured in any way to even resemble law enforcement.
0: What
1: there
0: are you
1: is
0: talking
1: no accountability.
0: About? Can I just jump in there?
1: There not is no accountability.
0: Can I just stop? They're not structured to resemble law enforcement.
2: You are so full of shit.
0: Of course they are. And they're trying to work in accordance with local law enforcement, except AOC is in a sanctuary city that doesn't cooperate. Okay, they actually work like local law enforcement. Okay, they get a lead on a suspect and they have to go apprehend them. And the truth is they're enforcing federal immigration law. But the reason you need to know like the level of fraud is because Barack Obama deported more migrants than any president in history. Do you know who was in charge of those deportations? ICE. Do you know who never once called to defund ICE? AOC and the Democratic Party. Okay, that's where you know it's just all a charade. But when people are willing to stir up that much division and unrest and people's lives in danger by making the case that we shouldn't have ICE, the folks that are tasked with getting rid of the murderers and the rapists that come into our country illegally, they're flat telling you they'll say anything in the name of their own well-being, which is why she's in so many defund the police montages. It's because AOC doesn't care what's good for you because none of it affects her. She's got 24-hour security, that loser. We'll discuss it with Jessica Tarloff next.
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4: Therese Crowley already out on bail. Five British men in their 20s arrested at the U.S. bomber base at RAF Fairford on terror and explosive charges, all from boroughs of London. President Trump says intelligence had eyes on them and they meant to do big damage. British counter-terror police say they're considering whether the five were foreign terror proxies.
5: Starship is orbital.
4: And Pacific splashdown for Starship after SpaceX launched the 40-story vehicle from Starbase, Texas, into its first orbital flight despite one engine failing on the way. Mission managers cut the six-hour orbit in half. An unmanned shakedown for the Artemis lunar landing. Pacific hurricane Cat 3 Hurricane Polo lashes the Mexico Baja Peninsula ahead of landfall with 10 inches of rain expected. California with a state of emergency before the rain hits the Southwest desert. 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
7: It's a cool and wet afternoon as lingering showers from this weekend's nor'easter continue. Most of us won't see too much rain, but it's a good idea to keep an umbrella nearby today. The clouds and showers are also keeping us cooler in the upper 50s and low 60s this afternoon. The showers will come to an end overnight, but we'll hold on to the clouds through tomorrow. A northerly breeze will help to keep us a bit cooler tomorrow still, with highs likely reaching the low to mid 60s in the afternoon. I'm Channel 3 First Alert meteorologist Allison Black.

0: promises made, promises kept. I opened this show by saying we would take live phone calls with Jessica Tarloff. That was the promise I made to you. Now, I don't know that Jessica agreed to any of this, but it's too late.
1: I mean, Mikey did say it could be involved, so...
0: But the great Jessica Tarloff is in studio. She's been on a massive media tour. We all saw you on The Daily Show. That was great. Congrats.
1: It was so good, right?
0: Didn't you have fun? I think Desi
1: is the best.
0: Super talented. So I had her on my show when we were at the Correspondents' Dinner 2 years ago.
1: Okay.
0: She was great. She was a lot of fun. Played nice in the sandbox.
1: I know Desi for years because she was on the MTV show Awkward with my sister.
0: Really?
1: So all these people in the comments were like, what's going on? I feel like they're in love with each other. Like, this is so strange. They're holding each other's hands. And I was like, we hadn't met before. It wasn't like a first time grab each other.
0: But, it's hotter if you describe it that way.
1: Yeah.
0: The book is called I Disagree. Okay, it's JT's new book, Winning Arguments Without Losing Friends. And this is something we pride ourselves on this show. And so in the name of both bringing awareness to the book and the fact that we play pretty nice in the sandbox, I said I would open up the phone lines to anyone who had a question. Now, I was upfront with them. And I said, if it's any like low level bottom feeding insult of liberals, we're probably going to prioritize it.
1: Straight to the front of the line.
0: You, my friend, just greased the bouncer. Come on down.
1: People have been saying like you spent a week and a half outside of here. Mm-hmm. Like, how did it feel? And I say, oh, it's like pretty nice out there.

0: with liberals, and they're like, well, welcome to your doom cycle then. Like, you're back home.
1: Welcome to the jungle. Well, what I said to the audience is any question that they might have about you or politics, the midterms, whatever, that we were going to field. And the one thing I could tell you is I do believe I am the only talk show host that can do this. I don't know that you can do this on a lot of like right-wing conservative shows. And I always say this all the time. I'm not trying to do a conservative talk show. I'm trying to do an American talk show.
0: Yeah.
1: Because one of the biggest challenges I think we face as voters is a lot of Republicans view Democratic voters as their enemy, Democratic voters just the same. But the truth is, in this country, our enemy are the elected class of officials that aren't doing the things we want.
0: Well, hello, John Ossoff.
1: No, I didn't just offer them pathway to citizenship to anybody who wants to come in the country illegally.
0: And some money, healthcare, free education.
1: I am not in support of bribing people to their vote. That's why I'm behind Donald Trump and the $5,000 stimulus
0: check. I do love that only 13% of people believe that he'll actually
1: The money's not coming.
0: Well, of course it's not coming, but like the base has been cut in half.
1: I know. You want to laugh about that one? Like 3 weeks ago.
0: Yeah, I want to laugh about it.
1: On Fox News Saturday night. A show you will be on.
0: Yes, end of the month.
1: Talk about promises
0: for
1: made,
0: Halloween.
1: Promises
0: kept. My costume is crazy lib. Well,
1: no, we've already said it's Halloween. It's a boo episode. So we bring on Tarlov. It's going to be great. And my crowd's going to treat you great, as they will when we go to the phones. But on the show, when I was talking about the $5,000 stimulus check that Trump, you know, talked about at the midterm convention, I said to the audience, like, how many people want the money? Clap if you want the money. Now, they did, to their credit, all clap. But then I go, clap if you think you're going to get the money. Literally no one did. So they know. People see through this charade, you know. But to some extent, I would think more people do see through it on the right, because there are people on the left voting for a lot of giveaways, don't you think, to some extent?
0: I think it's different that, like, a bribe hits different when it's literally
1: I'll give you a
0: cash.
1: Check.
0: I think there's something like
1: the state will subsidize your daycare or something.
0: Or, don't see. That's a policy.
1: Yeah, yeah.
0: And you can,
1: but it's still, we're giving you money to lower the cost.
0: Yeah, but the idea is that it's the job of the government mm-hmm. to take care of more of your life than mm-hmm. we do at this point.
1: Okay.
0: I'm literally going to give you $5,000. Mm-hmm. It's different than I think that we should have universal health care.
1: No, I agree too. And I think if you want like direct cash from the government, you should have to earn that. And
0: yeah, like say go on disability.
1: Or say you're Somali and open a daycare. You know, I mean, there are things to do. Okay.
0: All right, Nick Shirley. You went from John Ossoff to Nick Shirley.
1: The fake hospice industry isn't going to run itself. Come on. I am not here today to give Jessica a hard time. That was your job as the callers. So I'm just going to warn you, okay? The people online that call into the show, as you know, are actually pretty agreeable. So I'm not anticipating any type of like WWE Royal Rumble. You get hit with a steel chair.
0: Well, you can just get disconnected.
1: But if you, no. They will not be disconnected. No, I'm kidding. But it's live ammo. Patrick is leading off in Lawton, Oklahoma. I'll be there for stand-up at the end of October.
0: In Lawton?
1: Yes. Well, I'll be in Oklahoma City. But Oklahoma people are some of the best people in the world. So my guess is you get a reasonable take from Patrick. Don't make me look bad, dude. What's up, Patrick?
2: It's only 88 miles from Lawton, so I may be there.
1: Whoa! Oh, hot damn. All right.
0: You just got another ticket sold.
1: Come on, look at me. Tarlov's already making me money. That's big government isn't so bad. I kid, Patrick. Take it away. You're live with Jessica Tarlov.
2: Well, it's really great to talk to you, Jimmy. And hello, Jessica.
0: Hello, Patrick.
1: Here we go.
2: My question for you is, you know what you need to do?
1: Oh, man.
2: You need to stop wearing your glasses on TV because you have the loveliest eyes.
1: Oh, Jessica Tarlov.
0: One for one. End the call-in session.
1: Yeah, because it sounds like there's it sounds like there's a big butt coming, Patrick.
2: No. Some years ago when she was on a nighttime appearance on Fox, she didn't have her glasses on.
0: No.
2: And I was leaning forward, slack jaw, and I went, oh, great. Now I got a crush on a liberal.
0: It's not so bad.
1: Wow, Patrick. Listen, man, I have to tell you, everybody who knows her loves her. Okay, I have been trained in media and in corporate America to not discuss anyone's appearance that I work with, but I will tell you this. There are so many people who watch this channel that hate her that feel the way you do. So many people. Don't you know that?
0: There are, like, forms of psychiatric help that those people could reach out to when they're like, I want to murder her / F her real hard.
1: But the term she's looking for is hate banging. But Patrick, do you have anything of substance other than this rom-com?
2: I would just like to say that Jessica, you can really you know, give Jimmy a lot of credit, because when you only see through the lens of the five and you see Jessica Tarlov pulling

0: nerd. Well, then, when you're on like Jimmy's show, you release the, like he says, you're a good hang, and then you have this other side that no one gets to see. And so I really appreciate that.
1: So you're welcome, Patrick. There you go.
2: Thank you. I appreciate that.
1: Patrick, we may see you in Oklahoma City. That's nice.
2: I hope so.
1: If you're not working on a sequel to Love Actually by then, I'm kidding. Great call, Patrick. No, thank you, brother.
2: That was awesome.
1: You won for one.
2: Well, what did we say? Like, if this is Arizona, stop the count.
1: Yeah. Jessica, they've just called Fox Across America for you. Like, what do you mean? It's 801. All right, we're going to go out. 97.1 FM Talk in St. Louis. They sold out an arena that I played called The Factory. It was a monstrous, it was great, outrageous people. I love the station. Lamar Cox, Annie Fry, they're great.
2: Yeah.
1: Okay. I would imagine Joe listens to all of them. He's up now. Joe, what's up, my man?
3: Hey, can you hear me?
1: I can, and Jessica Tarloff can hear you, too. How exciting is that?
2: Hey, Joe.
3: Damn. I feel like part of the family. I am Sicilian.
1: Oh, there you go. Yep, there's a Radio Olive Garden when you hear your family.
3: Who loves you? No, I just wanted to know two things, and I guess I could fire them both at once. First off, are you going to do a movie with Quentin Tarantino?
2: Ooh. Oh, Joe knows about the opener to my book.
1: Yes.
3: Oh, no, I don't.
1: Oh, you just heard him, but she knows of the story of Tarantino complimenting you.
2: Yeah.
3: Okay.
1: Which you don't have to.
2: Joe doesn't know that and just randomly picked it?
1: Well, because he's probably heard about Quentin Tarantino saying that, but continue.
2: Yeah. Okay.
3: Yeah. So is that true?
2: That I'm doing a movie with him? No, he hasn't asked yet. I'm just living off fumes of him saying that I had the hardest job in media and that I'm kind of amazing.
1: Yes. Now, Jessica, if she stands on this show, she's going to wind up on a movie called Once Upon a Time in Hollywood, Florida.
3: Ooh.
1: Not the West Coast.
2: Or America's Most Wanted.
1: Yes. But Joe, your question was, did you have a question besides Tarantino?
3: Yeah. So basically, I just wanted to know, Jessica, what do you think the biggest difference is between us Fela followers and Trump supporters and blah, blah, blah, and you and your followers? Like, what's your biggest, like, goal that you're trying to achieve, the biggest difference that you think we should know about?
1: Oh, that's a good question. That's fair.
2: Well, I think that there's a kind of more policy-oriented answer, and then there's a human answer.
1: Give me
2: a
1: human one. Okay.
2: I think the biggest thing to understand and what I've learned from working here and developing these relationships is that conservatives and liberals just take politics seriously to different degrees. And so you guys, and I think it's actually a net positive, though sometimes I wish policy would be taken a little bit more seriously, but that there's this ability to infuse friendship and fun and joking around in politics on the right that I think would benefit the left more, even to just not come across as scolds.
1: Yeah, yeah.
2: Like, which no one wants to vote for a bunch of scolds.
1: Yeah.
2: Unless it costs like $8 to fill up your tank of gas. So everything might work out anyway.
1: And so then, she's actually saying we're the fun side, though. Did you hear that, Joe?
3: Of course. So we just need to pay more attention to the policy than what you're saying.
2: Well, I think that, and Greg and I have this back and forth all the time where he says, like, I just don't understand why you care so much about how I feel about Trump. And I always say he's not just a regular friend, right? He is someone who's determining policies that lead to people losing their health care, that have huge, like, economic consequences, immigration, national security consequences. And that doesn't mean that would convert you to coming to my side about it, but that's the lens through which people who vote like me traditionally see this. And I know some of this is just the jockeying of who's in power and who's not, right? So you're going to, when you're on offense versus defense, it's different. But yeah, I think if you can think more about the outcomes, you can understand liberal sensibilities a bit better. And hopefully we get a little more chill, which will make it more welcoming for you to see things from our perspective.
1: Whoa. So she says we need some fun liberals out there, which I agree with.
2: I'm right here.
1: Joe, I think you handled this really well. I mean, we're two for two.
2: Joe.
1: We honestly did not know what was going to happen when we opened these phone lines.
2: It's a little scary.
1: Joe, thanks for being a sport. Let's keep it rolling, though. You're two for two. I'm in a word. Vanessa's in San Marcos, Texas. Vanessa, are you there, girl?
4: I'm here.
1: This is exciting.
2: Hey, Vanessa.
1: So Vanessa has
4: Hey, Jessica.
1: Yeah, this is a big deal, Vanessa. I bring people together. Vanessa, I met at a stand-up show down in San Antonio.
2: Oh, my God.
1: With her lovely husband. They do everything. The best way I could sum it up is they do a little bit of everything. Human trafficking. I'm kidding. Stop it, Vanessa. You take it away. You have the floor.
4: Okay, so I'm trying to reach out to Jessica as a Democrat because, as I told you, I called before I met you at your show. Mm-hmm. I am a quadriplegic and diabetic. I am on Medicare. I also have a secondary. And when I called you the first time, I called because I had received a phone call saying all of my diabetes supplies, all of my medical claims for 2026 were denied. And I was telling Mikey today, I just received another letter stating that all of my claims are still denied. And I have Medicare primary, I have a secondary, I pay for Medicare. Medicare is not free.
2: No.
4: So I'm paying about $500 a month in premiums, yet all of my claims are being denied. So my question for Jessica is how are Democrats running on Medicare for All in good conscience when I know being on Medicare that it just sucks?
2: Well, first of all, I'm really sorry about that. I can't even imagine how scary that is. And the healthcare system in general keeps people in such painful limbo. Frankly, it's easier if you have lots of means and, you know, access to top doctors. But this is a complaint that everybody has. They basically are banking on being able to wear you out and that you will stop calling or you will stop writing in. And so I'm really sorry about that.
1: I just jump in, though? Like, to that point, though, if we add more people to this same pool, that doesn't speed things up. I think it slows them down.
2: Well, listen, I think there are various denominations of what Medicare for All means in these policies. Some people are straight universal health care where they don't want there to be a private option at all.
1: Where
2: most people are. Well, now he's backtracked on that a little bit, that he hit a general election.
1: Yeah.
2: But like AOC or Bernie Sanders thinks it's going to be fine. And I lived in London for a long time and I had a really difficult healthcare experience where they thought that I had breast cancer. I went to my NHS doctor, the public doctor, and they detected something and asked me, do you have private insurance? Because if not, I can only get you in to see someone in 3 months. And I was like, well, I can't sit here wondering
1: crazy.
2: If I have breast cancer, but I had private insurance still I was in school for my parents and I got in to see a doctor the next day and thankfully found out that I was fine. And I don't want that for everybody. I think the argument for having a better public option, and there are lots of people, even though your experience sounds totally harrowing, who have had good experiences on Medicare. Like my dad, who unfortunately ended up passing away from his cancer, went to the best doctors at Sloan Kettering and at the University of Chicago, and he didn't pay anything additional for any of that. He paid into the Medicare system his whole life.
1: Okay.
2: So keep fighting, obviously, but also know that it is never going to be a totally public system. It is always going to be a public system for those who want it and that we want to make sure that people even have a baseline level of insurance. And then, I don't want to get stuck here, but if you like your doctor, you can keep your doctor.
1: Get her out of here. Come on, Vanessa. Vanessa,
4: well,
1: go ahead.
4: that whole premise of having the best care. Medicare doesn't provide that. You have to provide it for yourself as an advocate. And I haven't seen a plan showing out any Democrat is going to pay for it or improve it by expanding it. So that's my point.
1: Yeah, no, these are valid points and I will further them after the commercial break because we're up against a hard out. But Vanessa, you've acquitted yourself well as always.
2: Yeah, so thank you, Vanessa. It was nice to talk to you.
1: Great call. We'll talk to you in a week. Be well. The great Vanessa. Don't go anywhere more. Jessica Tarloff.
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15: This is a Bloomberg Money Minute. There's a new system to stop AI agents from going rogue, and it comes from AI chipmaker NVIDIA, which just introduced a new double-layered AI security system that it says would have prevented the recent high-profile breach of Hugging Face by OpenAI models, saying NVIDIA's technology can control what AI agents get access to and shut them down when they go astray. The New York Stock Exchange, NASDAQ, and London Stock Exchange are planning to launch extended hours in the coming months to give traders around the world access to exchanges on their own timetable. The expansion is motivated by growing demand from investors outside the U.S. and the rise of alternative marketplaces, including 24-hour cryptocurrency platforms and always-on prediction markets. A stalemate between the U.S. and Iran is boosting oil prices and dragging down stocks today. The Dow is down 0.4%, the NASDAQ down 0.2%, the S&P down 0.5%. Erica Herskowitz.
16: 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Woo!

0: Holy hell, we're going to have to do this for an hour next time because we're not going to get to most of you. I opened the phone lines up and said, if you have a question for Jessica Tarloff, and people genuinely did.
1: Yeah.
0: And no one had suggestions because suggestions are what
1: concerned.
0: Well,
1: where are my glasses less? But
0: oh, yeah, the Patrick.
1: I feel like we had a moment. It's cool.
0: He's not listening right now. He's buying hand cream at a CVS. He sounded like a fan. He just sounded like a fan. All right. Wally is in St. Petersburg Beach, Florida. Wally, really quickly, try to kill the vibe, would you?
2: Yeah. I'm just curious how you stay with the Democrat Party when they're just the home right now of modern anti-Semitism.
0: Oh, Wally. All right. He took it there. Wally, I'll handle it from here. I'm kidding. Go ahead.
1: Oh, I was like, go ahead, actually.
0: No.
1: So, Wally, if you, listen to me on The Five and especially on my podcast with Scott Galloway, we talk about this a lot.
0: Yep.
1: And we had Abdul Al-Sayed on last week.
0: I played clips.
1: Oh, you did?
0: Yep.
1: I thought it was a really good interview.
0: Yeah, it was.
1: He was happy to get his stuff out, and we were happy to get to speak our minds about it.
0: Mm-hmm.
1: And there is definitely an anti-Semitism problem in the party. I would suggest that you as well take a look at what's especially going on with younger members of the Republican Party, like the Gen Z set and the Groyper movement, which is a right-wing thing. But it's terrible, and you have to speak out against it. But being part of a political party is more than one issue, and I believe in
0: big tent
1: core value.
0: We're 10 seconds from the finish line, and I'm just jumping in. I think
1: the music is playing. I'm being played off stage. Get her out of here. Anyway,
0: Jessica
1: Wally, thank you for the conversation. Question.
3: Get her out of here.
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6: 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Gendebien is endorsed by Kathy Hochul and Chuck Schumer, and they're propping up his campaign. 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Anthony Constantino, nobody's man but yours.
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1: From ABC News, I'm Brian Clark. President Trump touted the U.S. economy in the Oval Office, announcing what the administration called a plan to build the largest steel plant in American history.
2: The project is expected to create up to 6,000 new construction jobs, nearly 2,000 manufacturing and mining jobs, and add another $95 billion to the U.S. economy, which is the number one economy in the world by far.
1: Tomorrow, the president will host tech leaders of the White House. They will discuss artificial intelligence. He's criticized calls from some to slow the pace of AI development. And one of those calling for regulation is Anthropic CEO Dario Amodei. He is expected to attend. The president over the weekend rejected Iran's proposal that would reopen the Strait of Hormuz, saying that more ships are now moving through the strait. GasBuddy's Patrick DeHaan says while there is some improvement, that bottleneck is still the main culprit in pushing gas prices higher.
3: It's certainly not where it was prior to all of this developing, when 20 million barrels a day or so would flow through the strait. Most recent estimates by companies would put it somewhere between 5 to 8 million barrels. It does vary day by day. So oil does seem to be getting through, but it's not the full amount that we saw prior to the invasion, or I should say the attacks.
1: And the Trump administration announced new fuel economy standards for automakers, rolling back Biden-era requirements, saying this will reduce costs. Critics say it will harm the environment. The Supreme Court's new term will begin with arguments in a major environmental case involving damages for climate change. The court today said Justice Samuel Alito will not take part in considering the case without saying why he has recused himself. And five British men who were arrested on terrorism and explosive charges near a U.S.-controlled airbase have been released on bail, and local residents have been allowed to return home. Authorities say the investigation continues. You're listening to ABC News.
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7: Good afternoon. The latest forecast is coming up from the Channel 3 First Alert Weather Center. I'm Peter Killeen with local news on WVMT. Burlington Fire Department hosting an event October 3rd at the Burlington Farmers Market to discuss fire prevention. It's a prelude to BFD's Fire Prevention Week, an event hosted from October 4th through the 10th. The theme this year, Charge Into Fire Safety, focusing on simple steps people can take to recharge household items safely, like phones, tablets, e-bikes, and scooters. The demand for electricity is increasing, and the public comment period for New York's proposed nuclear policies ended last week. Meantime, a coalition of 36 Democratic state lawmakers published an open letter to Governor Hochul opposing the plan. Nuclear power is the most expensive form of energy, say the atomic energy detractors. They argue that prioritizing and expanding atomic energy would be unrealistic. TDC has unveiled a new large-scale mural in Air Industrial Park created by Plattsburgh native and muralist Brendan Palmer Angel. The mural spans the north-facing wall of TDC's building at the corner of Military Turnpike and Industrial Boulevard. The mural is part of TDC's ongoing effort to make its industrial parks reflect the community that they serve. Located along one of the park's most visible corridors, the new artwork brings a prominent piece of public art into Air Industrial Park. I'm Peter Killeen, WVMT News.
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2: 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And Lynn LaFleur, the Republican candidate for treasurer for the state of Vermont. 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
3: It's a cool and wet afternoon as lingering showers from this weekend's nor'easter continue. Most of us won't see too much rain, but it's a good idea to keep an umbrella nearby today. The clouds and showers are also keeping us cooler in the upper 50s and low 60s this afternoon. The showers will come to an end overnight, but we'll hold on to the clouds through tomorrow. A northerly breeze will help to keep us a bit cooler tomorrow still, with highs likely reaching the low to mid 60s in the afternoon. I'm Channel 3 First Alert meteorologist Allison Black.
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8: 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Kind of a washout weekend, right? Nasty weather. Not the end of the world, despite what we were told earlier on local TV news. But, you know, you at this time, it was a washout certainly for restaurants, for weddings, for any kind of outdoor events. You're probably wondering why or who did this to us? Who did this to us? Fortunately, we have social media. And all the same people who were going after Montanos, the same type of people, I should say, they know who ruined the weekend with the nor'easter. Cut 13.
10: F***ing normal, MAGA. Don't tell me, oh, it's fall, it's just a storm. 80,000 f***ing people without power here in the Northeast. And what is Trump doing? He's accelerating. We're going to be extinct because of his f***ing policies or lack of policies. Get with it, mother. Get with it.
8: Is there anything Trump can't do? If he was really trying to destroy the human race, wouldn't he have knocked the power out for more than 80,000 people?
11: Everybody's always blaming me for everything.
8: I mean, there are a lot more than 80,000 people who have power in the Northeast. Come on. Apparently, he's not all-powerful. He's not omnipotent. 844 500-42-42.
12: So is the storm destroying now, or is the no storms this season in the Atlantic destroying? Like, which one is actually destroying civilization?
8: I know.
12: The storms or the no storms?
8: And, you know, and Michelle Wu was saying the same thing. We played one of those cuts on Friday. I mean, it's just, if only we could have higher taxes. If only we could have more bureaucracy, fewer freedoms and higher taxes, we wouldn't have these problems. And also, by the way, before we go back to the calls, there's just so much weird stuff here to get to today. Bernie Sanders has got a bill that he would basically make AI rules punishable by more time in prison than an illegal alien would get if he slaughtered an entire school. I'm not kidding. This is what he wants to give people 20 years if they break the rules. Cut 19.
13: Isn't it a little extreme, though, to, you know, threaten 20 years in prison for someone who violates an AI regulation like you're suggesting?
14: And you are with whom?
13: Fox Business, yeah.
14: How did I guess that?
13: Is it not extreme, though? 20 years seems like a long time to violate a regulation that you were suggesting.
14: Really? And if that violation results

0: in the possibility of millions of people
1: dying.
0: Do you think that that's really terribly radical? We're dealing with a technology that, according to some of the most knowledgeable people in the world, could be lethal, could be extremely dangerous. And if you are breaking the law and developing that technology and endangering millions of people, you know what? I think we should have strong laws to protect people. And if you break it, you got to pay the price.
2: But has the rhetoric gone too far?
3: Then do you think that Sam Altman should be prosecuted?
4: Some of the most knowledgeable experts in the world, they're the ones who told us that that Manhattan and Miami would be flooded by 2015 by the global warming, that the polar bears would be dead. These are the people who told us that Russia colluded with Donald Trump to win the 2016 election. These are the same people who told us unequivocally that anyone who said that the red Chinese government produced the Wuhan virus in a lab were racist. These are the people who knew that Hunter Biden's laptop was Russian disinformation. These are the experts, the same experts that are now saying we have to put people in prison for doing AI experiments.
5: If that violation results in the possibility of people dying, that is like straight commie stuff. I got to give him credit on that one. If it results in the possibility that something could happen, you should go to jail for 20 years.
4: And how many times do you get to use the expert scam? Experts! The experts. 844-500-4242. 508. Trump made it rain so the No Kings rallies would be canceled. Yeah. I know. 844-500-4242. Mark, you're next with Howie Carr. Go ahead, Mark.
6: Hey, Howie. Calling you from up here in Troy Jackson land. And Plattner and the craziness up here in Maine. And I'll tell you, I called because I wasn't going to call. I was enjoying the show like I always do. But I called because of the woman caller you had just before your break who was talking about you kind of like painting all Democrats and all Republicans with the same brush. And I got to say, what a refreshing like viewpoint on her part, because it sounds like she's been like, kind of like under a rock for the last 8 years, because that's how people used to think, you know? People used to think that we are different, but we aren't all like, you know, against each other. And I just got to say, I mean, I know she didn't crawl out from under a rock, and I know she's probably very well informed, but man, what a fresh way of like throwback thinking, like we used to think and we used to be able to debate. But now it's vicious. It's vicious, and you either are this or are that. There's no middle, nothing.
4: Yeah, I mean, you know, in the old days, if you didn't, you know, and by the way, this guy, Ed Medeiros, he rented that room. He's a businessman. If Bill Keating or Mara Healey had wanted to rent the room, he would have rented it to them too, Mark. And another thing, too. Isn't there a statute that a business has to be open to all groups, to all different kinds of people? Isn't that why the gays are always suing the Christian bakers, but not the Muslim bakers in places like Colorado? Because they say we don't want your business if you want us to make a gay wedding cake. And that's a terrible thing.
6: Yeah, you can't do that.
4: Right. You're not all, it's against the, yeah, that those, the Christian bakers in Colorado had to go to the U.S. Supreme Court. Right?
6: Imagine you had a sign in your restaurant that said, no gays, no LGBTQ, no blacks.
4: Right.
6: That's what these people are doing. No Republicans, period. You know, and now we're not only going to like, you know, make sure they don't go there. We're going to ruin the life of this man who sounds like a really, I know the restaurant business is the hardest, one of the hardest businesses to be successful in. What a shame. What a shame that this is being allowed to happen.
4: I know. I know it is. I wish there were. But, you know, again, if you're in the area, we got a huge audience down on the Cape. I mean, just the, it's Truro's little off the beaten path, you know, compared to the, you know, the part of the Cape closer to the bridges. But Get up there if you can. And it's a good place and help him out. Thanks for the call, Mark. 844-500-4242. Tom, you're next with Howie Cargo.
7: Yeah, Howie. The reason why I called was that woman who called

0: that you're linking all Democrats in the same brush. No, not necessarily, but here's the point, what you asked her, and she failed to answer the question. When you said, how come no Democrats are speaking out against this kind of either violence or intimidation? And she did not answer the question, and that's the problem. And if we go back to when Charlie Kirk was assassinated, and we had teachers in Massachusetts, five of them, that made comments on their social media pages, I called the schools where they were from, and I politely spoke to people in that school district and said, I think this person should be terminated. We shouldn't have people like that trying to influence young people, and especially with regards to politics. Listen to white liberal idiots on talk radio for years now talking about MAGA morons. They think Donald Trump will solve every problem. I listened to one guy in Attleboro who says that all the friggin' time. I don't listen to him anymore, but the point being is that he's a classic example of where he lumps people that voted for Trump in as morons, and he thinks that, you know something, I'm doing something good. No, you're not.
1: Yeah. And, no, you know, it's virtue signaling. It's a fashion accessory for liberals, you know, to be anti-Trump, you know, to have something nasty, you know, to get rid of your Tesla or to have an I bought this before Elon went crazy. I saw those on the Cape this summer, those signs. I bought this before Elon went crazy. You know, another thing I used to see on the Cape, which I've never seen since I came back from Harwichport. Tallarico signs. I mean, you know what? Then I remember it. I used to see Beto O'Rourke signs down on the Cape. It's all virtue signaling. All these people that, you know, they either don't work, they live on trust funds, or they work for a nonprofit, or they're a teaching assistant or a graduate student. They don't have real jobs, and all they do is just pose. And take brave stands against people like us who we're their oppressors. We're too busy working to oppress you. Just leave us the bleep alone. That's all we ask. Thanks for the call, Tom. James, you're next with Howie Carr. Go ahead, James.
2: Hey, Howie. I wanted to say, you know, the reason Bill Keating is seeking re-election, in my opinion, is for the same reason that David Cicilline did down in Rhode Island the last election cycle. He wants to get re-elected, get sworn into the next Congress, and then resign and take a six-figure job at some nonprofit. He's just looking to pad out his pension another 2 years. He is a quintessential pension piggy. I have never been less represented in my life, and I've lived here since Gary Studs. It's just awful with him.
1: Well, James, he's already getting a state pension of $115,000 a year. He's been getting it for ever since he stopped being DA, you know? They got it set up so he gets a full cop pension because he was a prosecutor, and his predecessor is Norfolk County DA, who was also his predecessor as the congressman from that district, Bill Delahunt, got it set up. It's a talk about pigging out. You know, it's one thing to feed at the trough. It's another thing to lick the plate. And Keating's been licking the plate for what, 16 years now? He's been double dipping. God. And then, you know, Tyler McAllister has the temerity to run against him. And this is what happens to him. 844-500-4. Thanks for the call, James. 844-500-4242. 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
5: 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And they're having a fantastic time. They got a couple of days left, but they're really having a wonderful time. Everybody has a great time on Colette Tours. What is the poll question, Jared, and what are the results thus far?
6: Today's poll question, which you can vote in at HowieCarrShow.com, is the attorney for the holdout juror in the Lindsey Clancy case says defense lawyer Kevin Reddington has, quote-unquote, lost his mind. Do you agree? Yes, no, or not sure?
5: Yes.
6: 87% of the audience says yes, 11% say no, and 2% say not sure.
5: So there's a motions hearing tomorrow in Plymouth on the next steps, and they've got all these motions that he's filed. You know, you have to throw out the no more prosecutions because of double jeopardy. It wasn't a unanimous vote. She wasn't acquitted. It was 11-1. As the holdout juror's attorney said today on Fox, apparently among his other failings, Kevin Reddington doesn't do math too well. 11-1 is not unanimous. 844-500-4242. Sue, you're next with Howie Carr. Go ahead, Sue.
7: Hey, Howie. How's it going today?
5: Good.
7: I just wanted to make a comment about I guess Bernie Sanders' logic behind his bill, if you could actually put Bernie and logic in the same sentence without cracking up, I'm not sure. But, you know, under those

0: that kind of logic, didn't Anthony Fauci break the gain-of-function laws and be responsible for killing millions of people around the world?
1: That's true, Sue, but he is an exploit, and we must defer to exploits. Didn't you hear him say, I am the science? That's what he said. I mean, again, how many times do they get to use this scam? You know, oh, we were lying to you about the world coming to an end, all those other flim-flam grifts we were running, but now we're really telling the truth. he's becoming even more so than in the past. He's always been a caricature, but he's now a caricature's caricature. Dave, you're next with Howie Carr. Go ahead, Dave.
2: Yeah, Howie, I just wanted to say Montano's is probably the finest restaurant on the Cape. And every time I go down there, I eat there. But it's a shame that the people of that region could possibly find fault with such a thing. You know, the other people in this state, we don't even have a voice. And to have a small gathering like that to try to foul it up is just so wrong.
1: Yeah. And, you know, a texter just said to me, you know, not all Democrats are intolerant of others, but all of the intolerant people are Democrats. I think that sums it up pretty well, Dave.
2: I think so also.
1: It's just really a shame. And again, you know, if he had told them that he wouldn't rent them a room and provide them with food and drink because there were Republicans, they could have filed a complaint against him with the Mass Commission Against Discrimination or one of those phony baloney agencies. Thanks for the call, Dave. I'm Howie Carr.
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4: 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And we have facilities as far north as Topsom, Maine, and as far south as Ridgefield, Connecticut.
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5: Fox News, I'm John Saucier. President Trump and House Speaker Mike Johnson getting ready to meet with some big tech leaders at the White House Tuesday. Concerns continue to grow about the potential dangers of AI. Speaker Johnson tells Fox Business these companies already have numerous measures to ensure they're corporately responsible.
6: There's product liabilities laws that apply and a labyrinth of federal regulations on all this stuff already. We do not need a moratorium. We do not need to jump in and hyper-regulate this because we'll lose the race to China. The innovation is important to continue, but we have to strike the right balance.
5: SpaceX carrying out a test flight of its Starship spacecraft, the most powerful launch vehicle ever built from its facility in Starbase, Texas.
7: 5, 4, 3, 2, 1.
5: This rocket expected to make 6 orbits around Earth before re-entering the atmosphere and splashing down in the Pacific Ocean. 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
1: Warm sunny days and cool crisp nights are a signal to all that autumn is just around the corner. 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
4: It's a cool and wet afternoon as lingering showers from this weekend's nor'easter continue. Most of us won't see too much rain, but it's a good idea to keep an umbrella nearby today. The clouds and showers are also keeping us cooler in the upper 50s and low 60s this afternoon. The showers will come to an end overnight, but we'll hold on to the clouds through tomorrow. A northerly breeze will help to keep us a bit cooler tomorrow still, with highs likely reaching the low to mid 60s in the afternoon. I'm Channel 3 First Alert Meteorologist Allison Black.
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6: Live from the Byrna Less Lethal Pistol Studio, it's Howie Carr.
7: 508 says, I'm in Dennis. I'm getting neighbors together to go to Marano's. That's... You know, he could use some support. And people are saying he's really Marano's with Ed Medeiros.
8: Montano's.
7: And you know, they say that that's a really good spot for first responders. Like when there's a storm, he provides eats or free stuff if they're whatever the inclement weather is, and they're out working around the clock. He takes care of them. And again, most of the restaurants down that part of the Cape close down once the season's over. The season runs a little later every year, it seems like, but they're closed down in the winter, but not Montano's. 844-500-4242. you want another example of this though? The Republican congressman in New Jersey, Tom Kane, or Keene, I don't know what it is. His father was the governor. He was gone for a while. I guess he suffered clinical depression and was institutionalized. But he's out now and he's running for re-election. I mean, it wasn't like a scandal. It was just, you know, mental incapacity. And so now it's this woman named Rebecca Bennett. And she stopped. She said she was raised as a Presbyterian, but she stopped going to church. Listen to why. Cut 22.
9: So I grew up in the Presbyterian church. And after Trump got elected, I stopped going to church for the first time in my life. Because I was like, I cannot sit in this room of people. At the time, I was stationed somewhere that was pretty conservative. I was still in the military at the time. I was like, I cannot sit in this church full of people that voted for Trump. And then ultimately, I decided they do not get to decide what Christianity looks like.
7: I'm pretty sure that Rebecca Bennett would not go to Montano's. I don't know if she'd call in something or leave a vile comment on Facebook, but she definitely wouldn't go to Montano's. She wouldn't go to a church that had anybody in the church who went to Montano's. 844-500-40.

0: 8222. Josh, you're next with Howie Carr. Go ahead, Josh.
1: Yeah, Howie, how you doing? Thanks for taking my call.
0: Sure.
1: So it ties into your Bernie's clip that you just played. So I live up in Burlington, Vermont, and I hate going downtown, but work brought me down there last week. And I see this house down there. It's got all these security cameras on it. And not just like Ring cameras, but security cameras.
0: Right.
1: Can you guess what political sign they had in the front yard?
0: Bernie?
1: Sarah George.
0: Oh.
1: Sarah George.
0: Okay.
1: Like, you guys don't see the hypocrisy of what you're doing and what you're saying here? And I thought that was funny and ending at the same time, but I wanted to share that with you.
0: Yeah, no, she's ahead, right?
1: I but anyways, I thought
0: that I know it's almost like they hate, you know, and these are the same people that are trying to put him out of business and try to put it and put his 70 employees on the unemployment line. These are the same people who have the signs that say hate has no home here, right? They hate Republicans because they're for peace, love, and understanding. 844-500-4242. You saw the story at Ole Miss, University of Mississippi. Two students were found dead, and they think they died of this drug, kratom. Known as gas station heroin, a potent opioid-like drug that can be legally sold in parts of Mississippi, but is restricted in where Ole Miss is, Lafayette County, Oxford, Mississippi. So now two smoke shop employees have been arrested on drug charges just days after a pair of Ole Miss students were found dead under mysterious circumstances in separate incidences. They raided a tobacco and vape shop and recovered more than 500 units of kratom, along with THC cartridges, gummies, and other suspected narcotics. The two arrested, the two students that died were Americans, by the way. The two arrested vape shop employees were Yahya Muhammad Mosleh, 51, and Islam Muhammad, 18. They're Oxford men. They were booked for possession of Schedule I controlled substances with intent to distribute. They just worked there. The owner of the vape shop, Amir Alodi, 40, was indicted for trafficking narcotics in 2022, but fled the country before he could be prosecuted, the unit said. Authorities have not confirmed a connection between the business and Muhammad, 51, and Muhammad, 18, and the deaths of the two Ole Miss students who were Americans. 844-500-4242. Joe Biden was out and about last week. He's a devout Catholic. Did you know that? He's a devout Catholic. He carries rosary beads in his pocket, in his pants pocket. And so it was only natural that he would go to a Planned Parenthood event and to accept an award because he is such a devout Catholic. So he's just as sharp as a tack as Jake Tapper and Morning Joe Scarborough would put it. He is fit as a bleeping fiddle, just like he always has been. And anyone who says differently and produces video is just giving you a cheap fake. So this is Joe Biden stepping forward to accept his award from Planned Parenthood in Delaware. Cut 20.
2: Thank you. I'm Joe Biden.
0: No kidding. You sure about that?
2: My mind's going blank now.
0: Oh, boy. All right. John Fetterman had a bout of confusion himself. Cut 15.
3: A Hindi from Dallas, and they ask, why not become an independent?

0: Because I'm a lifelong Republican.
1: Democrat.
2: That's a moment right there. That's clippable, ladies and gentlemen. Circulate. Go, go, go. Internet, spin wildly. Wildly spin, Internet.
0: Yeah, I guarantee it. That's going to break through. That'll get clipped. Yeah, I'm a lifelong Democrat, though. Yeah, and it's, and...
3: He kind of stammered the second time, too. Like he didn't want to admit it. A continuing theme on the show is, why do people wear masks still? Why? I like to hear other people's takes on it. Bill Maher had some guy named Andrew Huberman. Who was he? Who was Andrew Huberman?
4: He's a scientist. That was all there was referred to.
3: Oh, he's a scientist. Okay. He seems kind of smart. I mean, I know he's not the science like Dr. Fauci, but he has a different take than the science about masks. So this is Bill Maher and a scientist named Andrew Huberman. Cut 18.
5: We want to talk about this bar this week on the panel.
3: Oh, this is the Greenfield bar.
5: Lesbians. Where the people were all wearing masks.
6: What bar is this?
5: Listen, watch the show and you'll see.
3: We know which one it is.
5: It's a big controversy this week. But it's not the only place we've seen people wearing bars. All these DSA meetings, I see pictures of people on the street. What is your take on why people, 5 years after a pandemic, you studied the human brain. What is going on with people who want to wear the mask and think they need to? This level of paranoia at a place where it's so inappropriate.
6: I mean, if they're wearing it for reasons related to fear of infection.
5: They're not.
6: Okay.
5: Some of them are, but most of them are not. It's a political statement.
6: Yeah. I mean, I was thinking a lot about this recently. I think it relates to that Banksy painting, the mask with the protester. I mean, I think it's a political statement, right?
5: Okay.
6: And I think there's also, when people wear masks, I often think, they have this, I don't want to call it an advantage, but they have a vantage point where they can see you, but you can't really see them. So it's also a way of remaining anonymous. It's kind of like being online. You see a lot of people saying a lot of things from behind the mask. And now we should ask ourselves, though, why do they feel they need to do this? And I don't know. I know you encourage.
5: Yeah, I'm going to get to the bottom of it. All right.
3: You know, that's a good point, because it kind of reinforces what's going on down at Montano's in North Truro. I mean, these are people there. I mean, they have names, but how do we know they're the real names? They could be aliases, pseudonyms, Do we know who these people really are? We certainly don't know who the person was who swatted them, who said there was a pregnant woman in the conservation land behind the restaurant and stopped them from getting an early dinner crowd, 781 says, so much for that coexist bumper sticker. 844-500-4242. 78, another 781. I'm off Cape Marshfield. It's on my list, though, to patronize as soon as possible. 844-500-4242. Here's Todd Blanche with Martha Raddatz. She was handling the ABC Sunday News, whatever they call it. She's a career Democrat operative with a press pass, and she's trying to spin a fake narrative. And Todd Blanche, like all the best Trump cabinet secretaries, is throwing it right back in her face. Cut 14.
7: Going to screen people before they get on a flight coming to the White House.
8: I did not say that. No, I did not say that.
7: But you said the president gets to decide.
8: You don't get the words in my mouth. That's not the way it works.
7: The president.
8: Yes, you just said, are you saying? I didn't say that.
7: Fine, you have a right to defend yourself there. But are you saying that in the future?
8: I'm not defending myself. I said something that I didn't say.
7: That's fine. We can go on. What do you think the job of the press is? What does the First Amendment mean?
3: Are you saying, when did you stop beating your wife? People say, Mr. Attorney General, you're corrupt. Again, ABC News, the worst, Trump says. They settled out of court, $16 million, because on that very same show, I believe, George Steffi Stephanopoulos, who used to run the Bimbo Eruptions Unit for Clinton, called Trump a rapist 3, 4, 5 times, knowing it wasn't true, being told in his ear by his producer it wasn't true, but he still kept doing it because it's the big lie. No lie too big. A lie goes around the world in the morning while the truth is putting its pants on. That's exactly what that was. And then Trump's people aren't taking it anymore. Good for them. They shouldn't have taken it all these years as it is. 844-500-4242. I'm Howie Carr.
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0: You're next with Howie Carr. Go ahead, Max.
1: Hey, Howie. Hey, listen, fellow Tar Heel here, long time, third time, and met you in person years ago at the gun store over in Hyannis.
0: Thank you. Hey, Max, listen, you know, we're not as popular. You know, we're not as popular as we were a couple of weeks ago. You know, our quarterback has had a few problems.
1: Hey, once a Tar Heel, always a Tar Heel, my friend.
0: Right, I know. I was born
1: Carolina. No, no. Hey, listen, I want to tell you, the people that are doing this boycott are the same people. When our 21-year-old soldiers from Vietnam came home in uniform, these people greeted them with a chant of baby killer and a mouthful of spit. They're the same people. For instance, if I put a Trump sticker or a Republican, and I voted for Ted Kennedy back in the day because I thought he represented the people of Massachusetts and the people in his district. If I put a Trump sticker on my car or a Bush sticker, whatever it is, my car would be keyed. It would be spit on and keyed, and I know this for a fact.
0: And, I know. Remember when Elon Musk went to work on Doge and the hippies were actually torching his showrooms, doing hundreds of thousands, millions of dollars worth of damage to Teslas.
1: But Howie, listen to this, man. The hate on the left is insane. They tried to kill Trump three times, right?
0: Yeah.
1: They hate anybody with an opposing viewpoint.
0: Right.
1: It's not just a different. They hate us. They hate us. And Massachusetts is really going to the dogs, I think. I mean, there's no counterpoint to the Democrat control of the state. It's ridiculous, and it makes me at some point say I got to get the hell out of here because there are better places to live. You know, I love where I live, but the people are nuts.
0: Right, they're nuts, and it becomes more and more expensive because they're out of control. They're taking the money. You just heard the ad for the Republican candidate for state treasurer, Elizabeth Dion, and you know, she's talking about the cities and towns are having their local aid choked off. All the money that used to go to local aid for cities and towns for American citizens, for things like schools and road repairs and a new fire engine, it's going to illegal aliens now. And they can't even run anything right. They can't even get the welfare out. They're just cutting people off when they apply for food stamps. There's also a story. There's another audit that just came out. The Mass Department of Unemployment Assistance doesn't answer its calls, just like the Department of Transitional Assistance doesn't answer its calls. So they're blaming, and they blame Trump for everything. Thanks for the call, Max. I'm sure May will turn. He'll turn around. He'll come back. Johnny, you're next with Howie Carr. Go ahead, Johnny.
2: Hey, Howie. Good to see you. Thank you. Good to hear you, actually. And I'm thinking of going to Montano's for a pizza tonight.
0: Excellent.
2: Like, 2 miles up the road for me. And been there many times. Very good establishment. You know, they always have the room open for, after funeral get-togethers and things like that. Between both owners, it's always been a pillar of the community. And so I'm sorry I couldn't make it to the get-together. What was it? A few weeks back. But anyway, I wanted to weigh in on the masks.
0: Yeah.
2: Actually, I was in the store in Provincetown the other day before the storm, and I see somebody I knew, and he's in the aisle, you know, said hello. Next thing I know, he's up at the cash register, and he's got a mask on his face. And I walked by him, and I said, oh, you're still wearing a mask, huh? But you got to look at who's spreading the germs here, because when the highlight of...
0: Sorry, we're out of time, Johnny. 844-500-4242. I'm Howie Carr. Is it time for you to finally start shopping for a new or pre-owned car?

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3: ABC News. I'm Brian Clark. The U.S. Ambassador to China, David Perdue, said over the weekend that President Trump had discussed selling U.S. weapons to China during his summit with China's Xi Jinping. That would have unraveled decades of U.S. foreign policy posture, so President Trump was asked about that report today.
4: I never heard of that one. I'm going to have to ask him. You mean we're going to sell? No, they'd probably like to buy it because we do make better equipment than them, so maybe it's a good idea.
3: The president continued to express optimism towards the midterm elections, even as polls paint a difficult road ahead for Republicans.
4: We have the best crime numbers. We have the best economic numbers. Iran will never have a nuclear weapon. We're going to win that war very soon. That'll be over. And the gas prices will come tumbling down.
3: The president said he would not have released five British men who were arrested over the weekend near a U.S.-controlled airbase in southwestern England on terrorism and explosive charges. They have been released on bail. British police say they're under stringent bail conditions and that the investigation continues, including as to whether they had connections to a foreign country. New York State prosecutors are reopening a criminal investigation after a woman sued Cornell University, alleging she was raped by a group of men in a fraternity house 2 years ago and that no criminal charges were filed. Her attorney, Thomas Giuffrat, tells ABC News there was not even a proper police report.
5: What was required in this case was not some intake police officer who taking a police report like they would for a car accident or a slip and fall in a supermarket. It required somebody who had specialized training and experience dealing with rape cases. That didn't happen in this case.
3: District attorney says the woman did not allege she was drugged against her will or gang raped when she initially reported the incident. Stocks closed today lower on Wall Street. The Dow dropped 347. 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
0: Good afternoon. The latest forecast is coming up from the Channel 3 First Alert Weather Center. I'm Peter Killeen with local news on WVMT. South Burlington Electric Plainmaker Beta Technologies is eyeing an out-of-state expansion with plans to grow operations in North Carolina. The expansion would support computer software development and the testing of its flight control systems. Beta already employs about 70 workers there. A new poll released last week found that Democrats' Amanda Janu has a narrow lead over Vermont Governor Phil Scott, with just over 5 weeks to go before Election Day. In the Green Mountain State poll conducted by the University of New Hampshire Survey Center, 49% of likely general election voters backed Janu, compared with 43% for Scott. Another 6% were undecided.
8: The Burlington Fire Department hosting an event October.

0: September 3rd at the Burlington Farmers Market to discuss fire prevention. 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Hundreds of people gathered for the annual Walk to Defeat ALS Vermont on Saturday in Burlington. The disease causes people to slowly lose the ability to move, speak, eat, and breathe. I'm Peter Killeen, WVMT News.
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0: It's a cool and wet afternoon as lingering showers from this weekend's nor'easter continue. Most of us won't see too much rain, but it's a good idea to keep an umbrella nearby today. The clouds and showers are also keeping us cooler in the upper 50s and low 60s this afternoon. The showers will come to an end overnight, but we'll hold on to the clouds through tomorrow. A northerly breeze will help to keep us a bit cooler tomorrow still, with highs likely reaching the low to mid 60s in the afternoon. I'm Channel 3 First Alert meteorologist Allison Black.
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7: 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These are great books. They haven't been widely available for a few years, but they're pretty entertaining, if I do say so myself. And when you buy them at the Howie Carr store, the Howie Carr Show store, and get them autographed as well. So, but they're all available. Just get them somewhere. And 844-500-4242. 774, is it true that the 5 alleged terrorists arrested near an American base in the UK have been released on bail? Yes. Yes. The United Kingdom is further gone than you think it is. They're saying that Caroline Levitt is shopping a book around. I think she is. I think that's true. And she's got some funny stories in the book. There've been some news accounts of what she's shopping, and one of them is that when Trump was having lunch one time with Keith Starmer, you need a scorecard to keep a track of British prime ministers. They come and go so quickly. But he was the previous prime minister, and Trump was having lunch, and it was a pleasant lunch. And then Trump looked at him and said, "The hell are you letting all these people come into your country? You ought to stop them from coming in, and then you got to start deporting them. Your people hate all these people coming into the country." But now there's a new prime minister, and he's letting the same crap go on. They catch these people. They're wearing masks. They bring in these three white vans, and they're lurking around a Royal Air Force Base where the American bombers land and refuel, I guess, and before they take off to bomb Iran, or soon will be again once the midterms are over. And they get caught, and they're all savages, and they all get let go. They get let go on bail, like they were disturbing the peace.

0: after last call at a bar. I mean, come on. 844-500-4242. I've got a couple of cuts from Mar. I may play these cuts again tomorrow for a reel. A reel today is going to be Montano's. But I may play these again. But I wanted to just tell you, first, I want to play Mara Healy. Mara Healy used to be in favor of working with ICE before she was against working with ICE. So first I'm going to play the flashback from, or should I play, no, I'll play the first, let's play the current one. Let's play the new one. Let's play the new one first. This is what Mara Healy had to say about ICE last week. And that's what she always says about ICE now. Go ahead, play the cut.
1: You gotta understand, my opponent, Mike Minogue, he's a Trump guy. He's a Trump supporter. He's pro-ICE. He loves what ICE is doing, okay? That's just wrong, in my view. And that's a clear choice in this race. I think what ICE is doing is wrong. I think what Donald Trump is doing to immigrant communities, to the Latino community in this country right now, is wrong. Mike Minogue thinks that's okay. He thinks that's good. He said he would support ICE, okay, at a time when ICE is making Massachusetts less safe.
0: ICE is making Massachusetts less safe. You got that? I wrote that down. My legal pad, like I'm a reporter. Okay, you want to go back to 2017? Less than a decade ago. This is Mara Healy when she was the Attorney General on CNN. Cut 11.
2: At what point, what does the offense need to be before you will alert federal authorities that you have somebody in your custody?
3: It's a great question. Here's the way it works, Christy. When somebody is apprehended, caught for a crime, when they are arrested and their fingerprints taken, that information is already shared with federal authorities. And if somebody is flagged as having an immigration detainer out on them, the federal authorities will let states and localities know that, and they have the opportunity to have those folks turned over. We regularly assist and cooperate with that. Okay. That system is already working.
2: There is one case in particular that a lot of people have honed in on. That's the case of Katie Steinle. Authorities contend that she was killed by an undocumented immigrant who had come back into the country, had been deported actually five times. Now, I talked with Mayor Marty Walsh, who made the point that, look, it's the policies that are the problem. If their policies were in line, he wouldn't have been able to come back into the country five times. But couldn't you then argue that sanctuary cities give somebody hope to come back into the country because they know they have a safe place to fall?
3: Well, that's just false. Because as I say, if you are somebody who has done something illegal, or if you are somebody who has engaged in criminal conduct and you have been deported, you're not welcome back in a sanctuary city. People may return to this country for all sorts of reasons, but it's not because there's a sanctuary city in place. And I think what that very sad case shows is how much work we need to do on the federal level. Because the fact of the matter is, this person was somebody who was deported from this country four times, five times, and was allowed back into the country.
0: Could she be any more full of bleep?
4: MAGA Mara.
0: We regularly assist and cooperate. And the policy is wrong. If you've been deported, you're not welcome back into this country. So now ICE is trying to pick them up if they've been deported and they're coming back. And she says ICE is making Massachusetts less safe. So which is it? Were you lying in 2017, Mara? MAGA Mara? Or are you lying now? Which is it? By the way, here's another one that just came across the transom from the U.S. Attorney's Office. A Guatemala national illegally residing in Marlboro has been arrested and charged with illegally reentering the United States after deportation. Alcadio Lorenzo Lopez, 32. He's detained. He was previously deported from the United States by Donald Trump in 2017 and unlawfully re-entered at an unknown date thereafter. He returned to the United States and was arrested for the rape of a child in 2025. There's a lot of that going around with these illegal aliens. They seem to like rape.

0: raping, but they especially like raping children. The state charges are pending. So in other words, he was let go. He was let go. So they had to, so the feds had to pick him up. But he'd been deported before. So I thought, Mara, I thought you regularly assisted and cooperated with the federal authorities. That's what you said in 2017. Now you say ICE is making Massachusetts less safe by picking up these alleged child rapists like Alcadio Lorenzo Lopez. 844-500-4242. Oh, Carly Teft is with us. Carly, how you doing?
1: Hey, Howie. Good to hear from you.
0: Well, I guess you want to comment on what's happening at Montano's. Carly is the woman, the singer from the Cape, who had a lot of Cape gigs, and then she became sort of a Trump person. And tell us what happened, Carly, for people who are new to the show.
1: Yeah. I got an invitation to sing the national anthem for, at the time, he was former President Trump up in New Hampshire, and being a singer-songwriter, singing the national anthem is something I've done throughout my career, Red Sox, Celtics, and for just about anybody who will ask me. I'm always super grateful, and something I really take pride in. So to get asked by a former president, I went up and performed, and establishment here on the Cape did not like that I sang for a political figure, Trump in particular, and he unfortunately he said I couldn't perform there anymore. He canceled all of my performances for that year. But it did kind of backfire, because after a lot of people heard about it, I was able to perform practically everywhere in Massachusetts.
0: And he went out of business, proving once again the old adage, the truth of the old adage, go woke, go broke.
1: Yeah, you know, it's so unfortunate. And, you know, I'm such a huge supporter of local business, independent business. It doesn't matter to me where, you know, how people vote. I just want to spread love and positivity through music. And I just want to let everybody know that Montano's and I were in talks about getting a music night together there in the next couple weeks. So I just want everybody to stay tuned so we can support a great local business.
0: Well, if you set something up, Carly, come back on, and we'll have Ed on too. And this is terrible that they're doing this again. And again, if they're so far ahead and they're running away with the elections, and the polls show they're gonna be landslide victories for Mara and for Bill Keating, why are they doing this? Why are they behaving in this fashion?
1: You know, you don't. If you're full of love and positivity, I don't believe you act out in this way. So, you know, we're just going to lead with love first. And again, for me, that's God first, Jesus first, and bringing people together with just great music and community. So that's what we're planning to do. So we're getting the details together as we speak. And yeah, would love to be on with Ed and have everybody come out to support. I've actually never been there, so I'm looking forward to it.
0: It was nice seeing you earlier this summer at the Mike Minogue event at Toby Leary's place in Barnstable. It was a nice event. You're a great singer, and you really wowed the crowd, Carly. You're always
1: Thank
0: good.
1: Thank you. Just so happy to support, you know, local community, and just so grateful for the gift that I have of performing and writing music and singing. So just I just want to extend a huge gratitude to you, Howie, and the team, and everybody listening, for all the support. And take a listen to all the tunes, and there'll be more coming.
0: Thank you. What's your website? Give people your website, Carly.
1: The website will be coming back up shortly, but you can find my music on Spotify, iTunes, Apple Music, Instagram, Facebook, Twitter, X. Everything is Carly Teft. T-E-F-F-T.
0: And let us know when you get something set up with Ed at Montano's in North Truro. We'll be glad to promote it for you. Thank you, Carly. Always good to hear from you. We appreciate what you do. For 20 years, Preborn has stood in the gap between fear and hope. And this year alone, God has used Preborn to save nearly 60,000 babies from abortion. Since Roe v. Wade was overturned, the abortion industry hasn't slowed down. It is adapted. Women now face this decision faster, more privately, and more alone than ever. But every day,

Inside a preborn network clinic, a woman sees her baby on an ultrasound and hears a heartbeat for the first time. And everything changes. The chance for new life skyrockets. And this year, that moment has led to thousands of commitments to Christ. Proof that preborn isn't just saving babies, it's saving souls. 20 years in, we still believe we were made for this moment. Will you help us meet the next woman before it's too late? Right now, another mother needs that moment. You can give it to her. Just $28 helps provide one life-saving ultrasound. $140 helps rescue five babies. All gifts are tax deductible. 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Dial

0: 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I'm Howie Carr.
1: Howie Carr will return. 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
2: 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I mean, that is subversive.
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4: From ABC News Tech Trends. OpenAI says it's now paused training for some of its most powerful models following a string of incidents where the technology broke free of its testing environment, gained access to the internet, and in some cases, hacked into separate companies. The company says this happened most recently last week when it revealed some of its unreleased models attempted, unsuccessfully, to hack into the Department of Education's website. Apple is now on the hook for $5.7 billion in damages after the company lost a case over the vibration mode it uses in its smartwatches and iPhones. Tacton, a company that makes haptic motors like this, had argued Apple improperly used the technology it developed, reverse engineering that technology from certain gaming headsets. Apple says it will appeal the case. And an appeals court has denied an attempt by Anthropic to get its supply chain risk designation dropped. That company says it's considering all options. With Tech Trends, I'm Mike Dabusky, ABC News.
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0: 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Jared, what's the poll question? What are the results thus far?
1: Today's poll question, which you can vote in at howiecarshow.com, is the attorney for the holdout juror in the Lindsay Clancy case says defense lawyer Kevin Reddington has, quote-unquote, lost his mind. Do you agree? Yes, no, or not sure.
0: Yes, I do.
1: Up to 88% now who say yes, 11% say no, 1% say they are not sure.
0: Yeah, I think Reddington is somewhat chastened. I'd like to think that, you know, my reporting the federal tax liens on his house may have had something to do with it, or pointing out who was standing behind him on his rant on the courthouse steps after the mistrial was declared. But, you know, whoever took the edge off him, that's a good. Well, we'll see how he behaves

0: tomorrow morning at this hearing. It starts very early. 774 says, I've lived on the Cape for decades. Liberal utopia. I've seen those Tallarico signs, too. Yeah, you can't miss them. And I saw a Jamie Raskin bumper sticker on a car with mass plates in where? You guessed it, Wellfleet. I actually believe Jamie Raskin has a place in Wellfleet. It's amazing. These guys, he's been a quote-unquote public servant his whole life. His wife is a quote-unquote public servant. And they live in Maryland. He went to Harvard Law. And he has a home in Wellfleet, a summer home in Wellfleet, where the prices are somewhat high. 844-500-4242. David, you're next with Howie Carr. Go ahead, David.
1: Yeah, hi, Howie. I just wanted to... I'm from Provincetown. I lived in... My parents go way back, great-grandfather, fishing family. It was... Just so people would know, it was never a liberal thing like it is now. It was conservative. It was all blue collar fishermen,
0: right?
1: And these people came and took over, and they like forced us all out of there because of the prices of the real estate. I sold my house there because I couldn't stand living there. And I got a friend that still lives there. It's a girl I knew from high school. And she says she can't even walk on the beach at night to see the full moon because they're having orgies on the beach and stuff. And that's those people that are doing those kind of things, you know. But I just kind of wanted to say that people think that I tell them I'm from Provincetown, and they go, oh, you know. And I'm like, it wasn't like that before, you know. It just wasn't. So, I mean,
0: David, most people who are from anywhere in New England could say the same thing. I was born in Portland, Maine. You know what I tell people? It wasn't always like that. You know, everybody said that's all. Where did all these people come from?
1: I don't know, but I got state of Maine friends that I fish with that I used to. You know, we'd be scalloping off of Chatham, and they'd come down, and they'd all bring their boats down, and they'd go scalloping off of Chatham. And I talked to them a couple of weeks ago, and they're like, all your people from Massachusetts came up here and just changed the politics up there. You know, a fisherman, blue-collar fisherman, he's not a Democrat and wants blue-haired people walking around. He believes in any of that crap.
0: Right, or shutting down the Rod and Gun Club because it's making noise. Or or stopping logging so that the spotted owl can survive. I mean, all these people move up there for, and they got trust fund. Whether they move to the Cape, they move to Maine, they move to the White Mountains, the Green Mountains, and they throw us out. I'm Howie Carr.
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3: Fox News, I'm Paul Stevens. Five suspects arrested over the weekend in connection with an alleged terror plot near a British airbase used by the U.S. to battle Iran.
4: Counterterrorism police are leading this investigation. No motive has been released just yet. The five men who were arrested have been released on bail. But this investigation is very much underway still, and they still need to be in the area.
3: Fox's Stephanie Bennett in Fairford, England. SpaceX sending its giant launch vehicle into orbit for the first time today.
5: Blasting off from the Texas Gulf Coast.
6: 2-1.
5: SpaceX's Starship makes it to Earth orbit for the very first time. The giant capsule has been the subject of a number of test flights to prove the Elon Musk company's designs for a transport ship that will bring Americans back to the moon and then on to Mars.
3: And that's Fox's Evan.

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5: The cool and wet conditions continue this evening with temperatures only in the upper 50s and low 60s. The showers will come to an end late this evening and overnight, leaving us drier for tomorrow, but we will hold on to the clouds. By morning, temperatures will likely be in the mid and upper 40s to low 50s. Then a northerly breeze will keep us a bit cool tomorrow again, with highs only reaching the low to mid 60s for the afternoon. I'm Channel 3 First Alert meteorologist Allison Black.
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10: Always baffled. 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
9: Especially Officer Mark. 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And also, both editions of Kennedy Babylon Volume 1 and Kennedy Babylon Volume 2, both now available again, Prime 2-day delivery at Amazon, or you can pick them up at HowieCarshow.com, autographed. 844-500-4242. 857, just listening to the news at the top and bottom of the hour during your show, talking about the murder of the college student in Providence and the arraignment of the murder. Not one mention he's an illegal alien. Are you surprised? 857. It's regime control media. 844-500-4242. Johnny, you're next with Howie Carr. Go ahead, Johnny.
11: You know, Howie, you're talking about the attack, well, the alleged almost attack over in England. My uncle would have been ashamed. My uncle Gordon graduated from Norwood High School in 1939, and he was embarrassed that America wasn't getting involved in the war, so he went back up to Canada. He was a navigator on Lancaster bombers, and he was twice shot down. He was a disabled Canadian veteran, and he flew out of just outside of Portsmouth, England. And, you know, he just totally be embarrassed what's gone on in England, that they've allowed these idiots just to literally invade the country. And we're kind of close on the heels.
9: We are. Well, we did let them invade, right, for 4 years under the guy who had to introduce himself at the to get the award. I'm just looking up Winston Churchill's quote in 1940. You know, we shall fight them. Where is it? Okay, here it is. Where is

0: it here. Where is it? I'll find it. I'll find it, Johnny. We shall fight them on the beaches. We shall fight them. They're explaining everything, but I want the exact quotes. Exact quotes. Exact quote. All right, here it is. Oh, God bless AI. We shall go on to the end. We shall fight in France. We shall fight on the seas and oceans. We shall defend our island, whatever the cost may be. We shall fight on the beaches. We shall fight on the landing grounds. We shall fight in the fields and in the streets. We shall fight in the hills. We shall never surrender. To which, who's the new Prime Minister, Burnham? He goes, never mind. Never mind. We're gonna surrender. We're not even gonna keep them in jail overnight. 844-500-4242. David, you're next with Howie Carr. Go ahead, David.
1: Hey, Howie, I'll tell you what's got me baffled. Tell these dumbass liberals don't know the difference between legal and illegal. I have to explain it to them in syllables. And nice and slow, Howie. Illegal means you're not supposed to be here, liberal Democrats. Legal means they took the Constitution test and everything and paid for wicked expensive lawyers. That's the right way. Again, undocumented is not undocumented. Means you don't have a pen and a piece of paper, liberal Democrats. And Howie, did I explain that good enough for them? Do their retarded brains can understand?
0: David, in their... brains, saying the word illegal is a hate crime. Mara Healey said that last week, and if you continue on with that, we don't have to listen to the whole thing, but she said it in that cut we just played. She said, and another thing I don't like about Minogue, he refers to our neighbors, or some such phrase, residents, as illegals. They are. David's right. They are illegals. They are illegals. You want to hear what's going on? This is from Texas. We may have mentioned this one before, but this is we now have the news reports have finally described who killed this poor guy. This 27-year-old guy was picking up his 3-year-old daughter at school, and a drunk Mexican. Cut 12.
2: I'm in shock. I don't believe it.
3: In an instant, Alejandro Nunez's life was cut short in a head-on collision on FM 725 in New Braunfels on September 12th. The 27-year-old father had just picked up his 3-year-old daughter and was driving on the two-lane road when New Braunfels police say a truck collided with his car. His daughter survived. His mother says her granddaughter had a broken wrist. Investigators say the driver of the truck, 25-year-old Rafael Areguin Ramirez, showed signs of being intoxicated at the scene. Nunez's family gathered at the crash site the next day, and we spoke with his grief-stricken parents.
2: I'm in shock. I don't believe it.
4: But when somebody takes his life away, that's very, very hard. I don't wish that upon nobody.
3: Passenger in the truck, Alejandro Arguin Acosta, who ran from the crash, but was found in a garage in a nearby neighborhood. Investigators say both men from Mexico entered the U.S. illegally. According to a press release from the U.S. Department of Homeland Security, U.S. Immigration and Customs Enforcement, or ICE, issued detainers on both men. A detainer or immigration detainer by ICE is a federal request that can be made to law enforcement agencies at every level that covers their respective jails and holding facilities to notify ICE before those with illegal status are released so ICE can take them into its custody. According to Homeland Security, both men are in the Guadalupe County Jail and both are charged with intoxication manslaughter, aggravated assault with a deadly weapon, and evading arrest. Peshawar Pope, TSAT 12 News.
0: And both of them issued one statement to the newscaster. Gracias, Jose Biden. Esta mi presidente. Tamara Jacob. Tamara.
5: Yes,
0: hi, how you doing?
5: Hi.
0: Tamara is
5: in there, Howie.
0: Tamara is the
5: how are you?
0: I'm very good. She's the mother of the UMass college student who was slain in a, in just in a

0: crossfire shooting while he was out late one night in the summer of 2025. It was just a horrible, horrible thing right before his senior year. So you're holding up tomorrow?
1: Yeah, I'm holding up, and I keep advocating for victims, whether they're murdered by American violent criminals or illegals, because we're all in the same boat, and we can't discriminate. But I wanted to say something. When I called you initially last year, because nobody sent condolences to the UMass faculty, staff, and students about Eric, or sent it to us, you know, via media, social media, whatever, yeah, newscast. I thought it was because Eric worked for a Republican. I thought it was because Eric was white. I don't mean to cry, but they don't care. The Democrats don't care. And now this poor young man from UMass Dartmouth was murdered. It was under different circumstances, and I understand that. But every life counts. Every life counts. This kid was at the Wendy's that my son used to go to in Providence. My son Eric used to go there with his friends late night when he was at Bryant, first year of school. And I always said, be careful. But I just can't believe it, Howie. You know, this isn't a Republican or a black-white issue. Nobody made a statement. They don't have to comment on what happened. All they have to do is send condolences to the school, their classmates, their professors, and to the family and friends and the community. That's all they have to do. And it really upsets me that Presley, this boy was adopted. He was from Haiti. She didn't even make a statement. That tells me something. And you know what? I'm really upset. And you know what? Warren and Markey, you're wrong. Because you should have made a statement. They all should have made something, like, you know, our heart goes out to them. I know you can't comment on the investigation. I understand lips are sealed. I was through it. I get it. But just to say you're sorry that this happened, I have a problem with that. I really do. And you know what? It really brings it into perspective. It doesn't matter if you're black or white. Doesn't matter if you're a Republican or Democrat. Doesn't matter where you came from. They don't care.
0: Tamara,
1: am I wrong?
0: Tamara,
1: I don't think I'm wrong.
0: Tamara, how about the fact that other than the Boston Herald and this radio show, no one will even mention that the alleged killer is an illegal alien.
1: You're exactly right. You're exactly right. And just like the three suspects in my son's murder and shooting up a street with 79 bullet casings, they weren't illegal. They're American born, but you just don't go to killing. They started somewhere, and they never had a consequence for their actions. So it's on both sides. You know, I really have been advocating for people at the government level and at the state level, and I'm really trying, because this can't go on. All these young men and women that are being murdered, slaughtered by these people, it just can't keep going on. And the only ones that honestly that care, the only ones who reached out to me, except for a couple Dems in Mass, and I won't mention their names, and one of them works, one's on Capitol Hill. The majority, or a few of them are, I should say, but the majority of them are Republican, and they're the ones who care. And it shouldn't be, I just want to reiterate, it shouldn't be illegal, and it's a problem on both sides of the fence. And we have to realize that, because the laws are enabling these people to go out and murder, no matter their age.
0: What's the latest on the Utes who allegedly killed Eric?
1: Oh, they want to separate them out for trial. They don't want them as a conspiracy. So now we have to go again. You know, people don't realize the hell that parents go through. So November, we have another hearing. And to see if they're going to separate them out. But they were all together when they decided to
0: separate these suspects. Are they incarcerated?
1: Yeah.

0: Thank God they are. Yes, they are. Thank God. I thank God for that. But this is, and it might be postponed from February. And that's really upsetting because then it just keeps going on and on and on. And people don't realize you don't want to live this hell that we live. Our whole family's destroyed. And, you know, we are getting help, but it keeps going on. Every month there's a hearing and then there's a delay, but there this and that and this and that, and it's all on the violent criminal side or suspects. They're innocent to proven guilty, I need to say that, but it's all on their side.
1: It was just announced today that the Massachusetts Parole Board is letting out three more convicted killers, and I mean
0: needs to stop.
1: I know. They're just letting them go. I mean, they're just rubber stamping them right out the door. And by the way, Kevin Reddington represented one of them 40 years ago when she was first convicted of killing these two old-timers. Kevin Reddington, now he represents Lindsey Clancy, been doing the same thing for 40 years tomorrow.
0: You know what? I'm going to tell you something. There's somebody from my homicide support group, and he was a defense attorney for murderers. He said he couldn't do it anymore. He knew they were all lying. He says, I can't do it anymore. He left, and he's an older man, and he's honest as the day is long. He says, it eats at you. You know they're lying to you. You know they are. The evidence is improving that way. And all I can say is this. I'm sick of hearing they were young when they committed the crime.
1: Me too, yeah.
0: And their brains weren't formed. You know what? You know at age six, right from wrong. And we all, the majority of us have raised children or, you know, had kids in our families. You know, when you give them the hairy eye, they stop what they're doing.
1: Right.
0: And I'm sick of hearing this. I'm just sick of hearing it. And it's all this wokeism and social justice warriors that are doing this. And they're ruining America and us, the families. We're the ones suffering. And I have to tell you, Howie, I have a lot of mothers in my group, and we're all in the same boat. They all feel that nobody cares. Nobody cares but the Republicans. I'm sorry, but that's how they feel.
1: I'm sorry, Tamara. I, you know, what can I say except, again, offer my condolences? But, I mean, those are just words. I know what you're going I don't know what you're going through, but I can imagine. Thank you for calling in, Tamara.
0: Can I just say one thing?
1: Sure.
0: Your vote will mean, voting means your life or your loved one's life.
1: Right.
0: And vote accordingly.
1: Thank you, Tamara. I'm gonna read some stuff about the midterms coming up, about insane people that want to punish Trump and Republicans for high gas prices. Do you want to bring back what you had with Joe Biden? Thanks for the call, Tamara. Imagine a scenario where you or your loved ones face a threat. Your first instinct might be to resort to lethal force, but it's crucial to consider a safer, less lethal alternative first to avoid the legal complications associated with firearms. Introducing Byrna. Byrna's less lethal pistol launcher. This device is equipped with tear gas and kinetic ammunition and designed to incapacitate an attacker for up to 40 minutes, providing a critical window for you to escape or to get help while minimizing the risk of permanent harm. Here's a real-life account from a Byrna customer named Adam. While heading to his night shift, Adam encountered a road-raging driver who swerved dangerously, stopped abruptly, and aggressively approached him. Remaining calm, Adam dialed 911 and armed himself with his Byrna launcher. He aimed the laser at the aggressor's chest, which immediately de-escalated the situation. The hostile driver returned to his vehicle and awaited the police. The officers confirmed that Adam's non-lethal response was perfectly judged and handled. That night, Byrna didn't just prevent a potential tragedy, it saved two lives without causing physical harm. 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I'm Howie Carr.

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1: (844) 500-4242-617. Whatever happened to justice delayed is justice denied. 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I'm Howie Carr. 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
5: From ABC News, Lindsay Davis, anchor of Prime Streaming Weeknights on ABC News Live. Georgia Governor Brian Kemp declared a state of emergency because of high fuel prices. He also suspended the state's gas tax for 30 days as the average cost of a gallon of unleaded sits at $4.43, up $1.34 from a year ago. Gas Buddy's Patrick DeHaan says refining issues in western states could see their already high prices increase.
6: That is impacting gasoline prices in California, Arizona, and certainly Nevada, the worst possible time. Those areas could see further increases along with neighboring states.
5: President Trump said those gas prices will come down when the war in Iran ends. He said that would be very soon. Over the weekend, three taxpayer-funded TV ads touting the Trump administration aired on TV. The White House says the ads are educational and unapologetically patriotic. Today, Senate Minority Leader Chuck Schumer said,
7: "We can add these campaign ads to the list of vanity projects that Trump has egregiously charged to the American taxpayer."
5: Tomorrow, President Trump will host tech leaders at the White House. He has resisted calls for slowing the pace of artificial intelligence, but today Pope Leo told reporters,
8: "I do think that the concerns raised by many of the experts, specialists in AI, should be taken seriously. I don't think that that is a fake news, as some have said, to try and cause whether financial or some other kind of benefit."
5: The worst of the nor'easter that hammered the East Coast is over, but the Southwest is still dealing with soggy conditions, as ABC meteorologist Samara Theodore.
9: Heavy rain has been inundating the Southwest for weeks on end, right? And now we have more moisture being pumped in from the Pacific. The Four Corners right now, you have a level 3 out of 4 when it comes to a flood risk today. Places like Ruidoso, Gallup could see significant flooding possible. And unfortunately, this threat will persist through the middle of the week.
5: On Wall Street, stocks sank after Brent crude jumped more than $100 a barrel. It closed the day at $97. 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
2: 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The latest forecast is coming up from the Channel 3 First Alert Weather Center. 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
3: Burlington Fire Department hosting an event October 3rd at the Burlington Farmers Market to discuss fire prevention. It's a prelude to BFD's Fire Prevention Week, an event hosted from October 4th through the 10th. The theme this year, Charge Into Fire Safety, focusing on simple steps people can take to recharge household items safely, like phones, tablets, e-bikes, and scooters. The demand for electricity is increasing, and the public comment period for New York's proposed nuclear policies ended last week. Meantime, a coalition of 36 Democratic state lawmakers published an open letter to Governor Hochul opposing the plan. Nuclear power is the most expensive form of energy, say the atomic energy detractors. They argue that prioritizing and expanding atomic energy would be unrealistic. TDC has unveiled a new large-scale mural in Air Industrial Park created by Plattsburgh native and muralist Brendan Palmer Angel. The mural spans the north-facing wall of TDC's building at the corner of Military Turnpike and Industrial Boulevard. The mural is part of TDC's ongoing effort to make its industrial parks reflect the community that they serve. Located along one of the park's most visible corridors, the new artwork brings a prominent piece of public art into Air Industrial Park.
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3: 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She is the coordinator for the Emergency Preparedness Center. And Lynn LaFleur, the Republican candidate for treasurer for the state of Vermont. 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
4: The cool and wet conditions continue this evening with temperatures only in the upper 50s and low 60s. The showers will come to an end late this evening and overnight, leaving us drier for tomorrow, but we will hold on to the clouds. By morning, temperatures will likely be in the mid and upper 40s to low 50s. Then a northerly breeze will keep us a bit cool tomorrow again, with highs only reaching the low to mid 60s for the afternoon. I'm Channel 3 First Alert meteorologist Allison Black.
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9: 844-500-4242. You know, sometimes media outlets write headlines before the events, because they seem to know. Sometimes they even write stories before the events because they know what's going to happen. So this this was People Magazine. You didn't even know there was still a People Magazine, but I guess there is. There's still a People Magazine. I don't know who owns it. I think they sold off all the carcasses of these formerly very profitable, very popular magazines. Time Magazine, Sports Illustrated, Life, Fortune. That was the Time Life portfolio. But anyway, you know, Trump was at the Tennessee-Texas football game in Knoxville on Saturday. Here's the headline in People. Trump booed at the Tennessee versus Texas football game as he appeared on the Jumbotron. I wasn't watching, but people say that's not true. The drunk,
11: very fake news.
9: The drunk Republican on X said, "I was there." Overwhelming applause and cheers. This is dumb, even for People Magazine. Well, what do you expect? This is a quote from the mayor of Brockton, Moishas M. Rodriguez. I know some people have pronounced it Rodericks, or it's he's an African. Brockton, he's the first African elected mayor of Brockton. Moishas M. Rodriguez. As you know, he's been charged with assaulting a 17-year-old girl while she was marching in a city parade. Did you see this quote? Oh, you were looking for it, Jared. We were looking for it. It's really a remarkable quote. It's like something out of some kind of, surrealist or Fellini film. This is what he said to reporters. The mayor said this. "I'm basically here to prove my innocence of things that I don't recall doing." Wow. That's really heavy, man. Like,

0: Wow. What did he mean by that?
1: Doesn't make sense.
0: I'm basically here to prove my innocence of things that I don't recall doing. That'll make it really difficult to recall, to prove your innocence if you don't recall doing them. So, I remembered that this reminds me of a book that I perhaps was assigned or was frightened of being assigned in high school or college. But I, of course, avoided it, never read it. Perhaps you didn't read it, too. It's by a gentleman named Marcel Proust. Remembrance of Things Past. Or as the mayor could rewrite it, non-remembrance of things not past. So, ponder that thought. I'm basically here to prove my innocence of things that I don't recall doing. Time now for the chump.

0: now that New York is getting rid of their electric school buses, they could call them Kathy Hochul's homeless shelters.
1: No, they prefer the streets. They're free range hobos.
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3: Hi, Howie. Governor Patrick calling. Wow, 250 years. The combined age of you and Susan Collins during that weird interview.
4: Well, I went to Deerfield Academy with your cousin.
5: My cousin did go there.
4: He loved Deerfield.
5: I did not say that.
4: He'll get along well with him, too. He'll probably do okay with Bryce Lambert, too, from the state of Maine.
5: That is not good.
4: All right, Susan Collins, thank you so much for being with us.
5: It was bizarre. It really was.
3: Hey, we're going to be fine.
1: Sometimes it's hard for me to prove my innocence of things I don't recall doing. But I can say categorically, that was soon enough in the past that I never said any of those things. Or I said those things, but they were taken out of context. And same thing for Susan Collins. We got along splendidly.
6: George Santos said while he was in prison, he could only watch MSNBC. Trump pardoned him just in time before he went insane.
1: Watching MSNBC, is suicide an option?
7: Hey, Kevin Reddington, when are you going to pay all your back taxes? Who do you think you are, Hunter Biden?
1: You think any reporters are going to add, when he comes outside tomorrow morning after the hearing is over, are any of the media reporters from regime-controlled media in Boston going to ask him about his federal tax liens of $2.372 million? Not one of them has had the stones to ask him about that. You know? Come on! You made a big deal out of the holdout juror's $12,600 he allegedly owes. And by the way, his lawyer said all those charges are false. But you don't care about Kevin Reddington's $2.372 million in unpaid federal income tax liens on his mansion in Marshfield.
8: Bernie Sanders said 51 former tech executives agree AI is a threat to humanity.

0: Well put. That's the equivalent. What are you saying? Experts don't know what they're talking about? What are you telling me next? That polar bears aren't extinct? That Manhattan is not underwater? Same with Miami?
1: Come on, man. Trump doesn't need to ban MSNBC. Just tell bosses to do what my bosses did. Don't put their pictures on the thing.
0: Let's check in with Joe Biden. Cut 20.
2: Thank you. I'm Joe Biden.
0: You sure about that?
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4: Senator Warren, what do you think about New Jersey Democrat Lieutenant Governor Dale Caldwell, who resigned due to charges of sexual harassment?
5: That's my kind of man.
0: Well, at least he didn't kill anybody, unlike the Lieutenant Governor of Virginia, Justin Fairfax. But they both had to retire due to ill health. The voters got sick of them.
6: Please stand by. We are currently experiencing technical difficulties due to being unburdened by what has been Joe Biden and Kamala Harris. This could take a while.
0: Run, Kamala, run.
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1: I'm John Ryder. The Vikings have traded former first-round pick quarterback J.J. McCarthy to the Giants for a 2027 fifth-round pick, and ESPN NFL analyst Herm Edwards is surprised by the move.
2: Minnesota basically saying, we're okay. Mm-hmm. That's interesting. Right? They went and got Kyler Murray and they went, we're okay. I mean, this is like, he was a high pick and he's not there. Like, that's kind of almost, it's a little bit shocking.
1: J.J. McCarthy was the number 10 overall pick in the 2024 draft. New York making the move with Jackson Dart out for the rest of the season with a knee injury. Sunday Night Football in Denver, Rams quarterback Matthew Stafford throws for 390 yards and two touchdowns. However, the Broncos rally with 30 points in the second half after not scoring in the first half. Denver defeats L.A. 30-26. Bo Nix with a go-ahead one-yard touchdown run with 47 seconds left.
3: Feel a lot of belief, know that we've been there before and we have what it takes to go down and against a really good defense and score points, and felt like we did it. We got down there quickly and then it felt like the drive took forever to end, but you know, it's one of those tough situations. You get to field goal range and you know you're there, you don't want to do anything dangerous with the football, but at the same time you would like to score a touchdown. So you know, we methodically got it down there to the inch line with a couple penalties, and we punched it in with just enough time left. And then
1: Bo Nix with that game-winning touchdown run also had two touchdown passes. The Broncos improved to 2-1. L.A. drops to 1-2. Buccaneers quarterback Baker Mayfield will miss at least 3 weeks with a dislocated right thumb that he suffered in yesterday's loss to the Vikings. Undrafted rookie free agent Jalon Daniels out of Kansas will get the start at quarterback for Tampa Bay when they host Green Bay on Sunday. Tonight, Monday Night Football, the Eagles versus the Bears on ESPN and ABC.
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5: Last Reddington about his taxes, but unfortunately, that's not he's not on the court beat. The Herald will have somebody there, but I doubt that that reporter will be brave enough, such as it is. I called his office every day for like at least 5 days, trying to get him to say something. I spoke to Eva, his AI assistant. It's really rather frustrating. 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Jared, what's the poll question? What are the results thus far?
6: Today's poll question, which you can vote in at HowieCarrShow.com, is the attorney for the holdout juror in the Lindsey Clancy case says defense lawyer Kevin Reddington has, quote-unquote, lost his mind. Do you agree? Yes, no, or not sure?
5: Yes.
6: 87% of the audience says yes, 10% say no, 2% say they are not sure.
5: All right. 844-500-4242. This is a British TV talk show host, Alex Phillips, female, and she's tearing into the UK defense minister as this invasion continues. They keep letting all these illegal aliens. In 1940, the British said they were going to fight them on the beaches, fight them in the fields, fight them everywhere. Now they're just welcoming in and putting them on welfare and letting them rape their women. It's astonishing. It's really astonishing what's been going on here. We're going to play some cuts from the British TV host, Alex Phillips, here in just a second. 844-500-4242. Meanwhile, you know how the people that hate Trump are always telling you have to pay more in taxes? Any luck? Oh, no, we didn't have any luck with him. Well, he didn't pick up. We just called the district attorney for the Cape and Islands, Rob Galloboy. We have his cell phone number, and we just wanted to know if he wanted to tell us how the investigation is going into the people who are criminally swatting the restaurant Montano's, in North Truro. But he didn't pick up, oddly enough. So let's play British talk show host Alex Phillips. She's tearing into the British defense minister, asking him what the hell is he going to do about defending Britain against this invasion of third world savages. Cut 23.
7: You're the defense minister. You are the defense minister, son. What are you doing about the small boat crossings, the terror cells, Islamism, the threat from Russia? Why is Israel sanctioned when they provide a lot of our intelligence reports for us? Why does the government seem to ignore warnings from agencies and former big beasts in intelligence who connect immigration with the security threat? Because I would take a little guess here, Wes. Let me teach you a thing or two in case you don't get it yet. I would imagine that whatever has gone down near Fairford, the people who have done it

0: probably came into the country from somewhere else and came there specifically to do whatever it is they were planning to do. So perhaps, let me make it clear, you should join a dot, right? Between Iran saying, oh, we shipped in various terrorists from the IRGC to your country via a boat over the channel. They told you. It came out of their mouths.
1: Join the dots. That's all. Connect the dots, we would say. But yeah, they did. They announced that they were going to send over terrorists. And now they're saying that these five guys that they let loose, they're not five-guy burgers, they're five-guy suicide bombers or whatever they were going to do. They're saying that they are UK nationals. You believe it? I don't think I believe it. Mike, you're next with Howie Carr. Go ahead, Mike.
2: Hi, Howie. It's an honor. Just in reference to Ed Medeiros, who owns the restaurant in Truro, he is a beautiful human being, and he also is a very successful businessman in a number of endeavors well beyond restaurants. Every year, he personally gives out 3,000 turkeys and 2,500 food baskets to needy families in the East Providence and Providence area. And he is one of the most generous, kind human beings you'll meet, and incredibly successful as well in multiple business endeavors. So, yeah.
1: And that's another reason for them to hate him, right?
2: Yeah, exactly. Exactly. But self-made man, you know, put himself through college, was an athlete, Bridgewater, and just an incredibly kind, generous, unbelievably successful guy. And it's just a travesty. It's a travesty. But yeah, they've done.
1: Yeah. And the Democrats and the Democrat DA won't even pick up the phone call to talk to us about it. The chief law enforcement officer in Barnstable County. I'm Howie Carr.
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4: 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And we have facilities as far north as Topsom, Maine, and as far south as Ridgefield, Connecticut.
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5: Fox News, I'm John Saucier. President Trump taking questions on this Monday in the Oval Office was asked about the status of the conflict with Iran. Mr. Trump says the United States is already speaking with mediators.
6: We're going to win. As far as I'm concerned, it's going to be one way or the other. It's going to go pretty quickly.
5: Iran reportedly said they're open to diplomacy, but they're also ready to confront any new attacks from the United States, even if it means a, quote, apocalyptic war. Republicans, meanwhile, campaigning on tax cuts on tips, Social Security, and overtime in the One Big Beautiful Bill this November. On the Senate floor, Majority Leader John Thune urges small business owners to keep the GOP in power.
7: An entire generation of American small business owners, entrepreneurs, and innovators will have a better environment in which to pursue their American dream.
5: Democrats say they plan to address high cost of living. According to a Fox News poll, 55% of registered voters say they trust Democrats to handle inflation. 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
5: And go past
6: and
5: the first three lights
6: happy
5: and then take
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5: The next left.
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6: happy,
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6: but
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6: That's
5: I'll
6: what
5: see
6: I heard
5: you later
6: last
5: tonight.
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0: The cool and wet conditions continue this evening with temperatures only in the upper 50s and low 60s. The showers will come to an end late this evening and overnight, leaving us drier for tomorrow, but we will hold on to the clouds. By morning, temperatures will likely be in the mid and upper 40s to low 50s. Then a northerly breeze will keep us a bit cool tomorrow again, with highs only reaching the low to mid 60s for the afternoon. I'm Channel 3 First Alert meteorologist Allison Black.
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0: Live from the Byrna Less Lethal Pistol Studio, it's Howie Carr.
1: Remember that craft brewer, so-called, in Wisconsin that said there was going to be free beer on the day that Trump died? And then, you know, when...
2: I'm going to get me a beer.
1: Yeah. Mm-hmm. It's the Minocqua... I think I'm pronouncing it correctly. Minocqua. Minocqua Brewing Company. They have... it's one of these little tiny breweries. They have tap rooms in Madison and in Minocqua. And so... Brewery that offered free beer when Trump dies could shut its doors after losing alcohol license. That's a headline. And so you read the headline and you say, oh, wow. Or you might say, if you're a Democrat, MAGA is shutting down a wonderful brewery and violating their free speech rights, et cetera, et cetera. But then you would say to yourself, wait a second. Doesn't Wisconsin have a Democrat governor? Why would the Democrat governor be shutting down a brewery that wants to give free beer away on the day Trump dies? And again, the point here is, wait till you hear why they're shutting it down. The Wisconsin Department of Revenue revoked brewing permits, not because of what they said about Donald Trump's death or Mitch McConnell's death. They've also said they were going to have half-price beer when Mitch McConnell died. They revoked brewing permits after alleging violations involving beer transported from Illinois without the required permits and tax payments. In other words, these great liberals that own this brewing company, who want you to pay higher taxes and think everyone should pay their fair share, were bootlegging beer into Wisconsin and not paying their fair share of taxes. You're not surprised, though, are you? 844-500-4242. Limerick guy says, H, with that guy ducking your call, I would say the DA after his name stands for ducking accountability. Yeah, I can't say I'm surprised, but since we got his number, I figured we'd give him a call. Did it go to voicemail, or did it just keep ringing?
3: It went to voicemail.
1: What did it say?
3: The party is not available.
1: Oh, it didn't say his name. It didn't say the Mr. District Attorney will not be taking your call.
4: Donald Duck.
1: Speaking of the headline in People magazine that Trump was booed, the UT Stadium in Knoxville has a capacity of around 102,000, or almost twice the size of Gillette. New York Post says Trump met with roaring cheers. Roaring cheers. 844-500-4242. So let's play on the eve of this hearing. It should be a pretty interesting hearing because I have a feeling the judge is going to really slap Reddington down, especially for claiming that it's double jeopardy. Double jeopardy for Lindsey Clancy, admitted serial killer, to stand trial again. It was a mistrial. The vote to acquit was 11 to 1. If the vote to acquit were 12-0, like what happened in Karen Reed's first trial on the murder one charge, then I think that would be double jeopardy. And of course, it being Massachusetts, where the only justice in the halls of justice, the only justice is in the halls, they still tried her again. It was double jeopardy for Karen Reed. It will not be double jeopardy if and when they try Lindsey Clancy again.

0: So this is Edward Paltzik, Michael Desronville's. He's the holdout juror. This is him with an interview with on Fox. And he's angry about a number of things, Edward Paltzik. But he's really angry about him coming out of the courthouse and saying that Michael Desronville committed a crime. Cut one.
1: Reddington essentially said he committed a crime. Your response to that?
2: That is the most outrageous thing I have ever heard in almost 20 years of practicing law. Wow. It is categorically false.
1: Accusing a juror of committing a crime.
2: Accusing a juror of committing a crime. Kevin Reddington is clearly attacking the Sixth Amendment. He's clearly attacking the right to trial by jury. He is off the rails.
0: He is. We played the cut and used it in the poll question today about how Paltzik says he's lost his mind. And here he continues, just ripping into Reddington. It was a beautiful thing to observe. Cut three.
1: Ed, I have Kevin's motion here, and he says in that motion he filed that day that the juror's reasoning reflects a bias against those who suffer from debilitating mental illness. Your response?
2: Kevin Reddington's motion, first of all, is frivolous. Secondly, Kevin Reddington's motion is a direct attack on the United States Constitution. Everything that Kevin Reddington is saying is false. It's completely false. It's completely outrageous. And Kevin Reddington is just upset that he lost out on his legacy moment. He was one vote away from winning a trial that would have been the capstone of his career, and he didn't get it. And he lost his mind because of it.
0: Yeah, he was. His legacy was going to be that he was the House lawyer for the House defendants, especially Jen McCabe. You know Jen McCabe at the Karen Reed trial. Hose long to die in cold. That was her Google question. Hose long to die in cold. And he was representing.
3: There's nothing nefarious.
0: And his office is one floor up or down, I can't remember which, from Brian Albert, the potentate of the McAlberts, who is now a private detective in Brockton. They're in the same building. They're in the same building. And now he talks about the slimy way that they outed the holdout juror. Cut four.
2: I find it richly ironic that after Kevin Reddington outed Michael and stood on the courthouse steps and said, Michael has an agenda. Michael robbed the other jurors. I find it richly ironic that now all of a sudden he's calling him John Doe after the damage was already done. And the question now is, do we want to have a constitution? Do we want to have a Sixth Amendment? Do we want jurors to feel safe when they show up to perform their civic duty? Because we're not going to have a criminal justice system if jurors are afraid of reprisals. And what Kevin Reddington is doing here, he is setting a nightmarish precedent. And what would happen next time if it's the district attorney that didn't get his way because of a holdout juror? What are we going to have now? The prosecution doing this? Because the tables always turn. Things always change. It's the principle that matters here. And we're consistent about that. Kevin Reddington isn't. Kevin Reddington is absolutely furious that Michael did the right thing.
0: See, if he'd gotten a not guilty verdict, then he would have been all set up to file these civil lawsuits for damages on Lindsey Clancy's behalf against the hospitals, the psychiatrists, the nurse practitioners. Everybody in the world would have been sued, and he would have made a bleep load of money. He might even have been able to make a dent in that $2.372 million he owes the feds for unpaid income taxes dating back to 2018. So, as we know, there are a number of several bar complaints have been filed against Kevin Reddington, one by the corrupt jailbird ex-mayor of Fall River, Jaisal Correa, who claims he was overcharged after they agreed to a fee. That's pending. And then there's another one about dipping into the IOLTA trust funds, which is a small amount. But there are complaints already filed against Kevin Reddington. So will Edward Palczyk, on behalf of the holdout juror, be getting in line in the queue? Cut five.
1: Do you intend to file a bar complaint?
2: 100%.
1: So you'll be filing a bar complaint. Will there be defamation lawsuits against any party that you can speak about at this moment?
2: It's a bit early to talk about lawsuits, but I can say this. Kevin Reddington's conduct is not consistent with the standards of professionalism that we expect from members of the bar. It is inconsistent with what we expect from members of the bar. And I'll expand on that. If you're an officer of the court and you have taken an oath to uphold the United States Constitution, you've sworn to defend the Constitution, and then you get out there right after a trial and you attack a juror, but then you don't stop. You continue to attack the juror. You're attacking the juror outside the courtroom, inside the courtroom, everywhere. Kevin Reddington is not behaving rationally anymore. This is nuts.
0: I agree. I've never seen anyone attack jurors, the district attorney, basically everybody after he did. While behind him stands a guy who spent 3 years in jail for allegedly dismembering and incinerating a cholo drug dealer from Framingham. I know the charges were dropped when the alleged murderer's brother, who was the main witness against him, died. But would you want someone like that standing? When you're trying to be like the Perry Mason of Massachusetts or the nation in 2026, do you want that guy standing behind you? And would you introduce him to the national media as one of your dear friends? I mean, come on. He isn't acting rationally when you think about it. And again, none of this stuff is getting mentioned except by me. Why doesn't anyone want to bring this up? Has everybody in regime controlled media in Boston gone in the satchel except for me and Tim Dunn? And maybe every once in a while another TV reporter or two? 844-500-4242. Realtor.com's recent headline read, "Stubbornly high mortgage rates finally took their toll on buyer demand in August, snapping an 8-month streak of pending sales growth, even as sellers slash prices." 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
8: Car is back.
9: .508 says everyone who gets summoned for jury duty only wants one thing, how to get dismissed as quickly as possible. For Reddington to attack this juror is criminal. That's what the Palczyk is saying, that he's taking dynamite to the entire jury system, you know? Meaning he's so you're going to be second guessed or sued or doxed. You know, if you vote the wrong way, if you vote against if you engage in wrong think against the state, against the party, and that's what's going on here. That's why no one will attack Reddington. He's doing the dirty work, the wet work of the Democrat establishment. This is what they want now. Another out to commit murder. It's just, what is this? What is what she did to her kids other than a late term abortion? Very, very late term abortion. But that's all it is. David, you're next with Howie Carr. Go ahead, David.
10: Oh, did you say that Kevin Reddington has represented Jen McCabe?
9: Yes.
10: Retrial?
9: Yes. It's right here. It's right here in Mass Corruption, Volume 2. Yeah, he's represented her. I don't know which cases he's representing her in, but he's been representing her. Yes, he has.
10: So, the Jen McCabe, how long does it take for a body to freeze on my brother-in-law's front lawn? He's representing her. He outs the juror. Why don't he just make it a trifecta and represent Brian Albert also? I mean, this is crazy.
9: There's a new story out today. David, there's a new story out today. He represented this woman that they're letting the parole board, one of the parole board's, hits of the month. She murdered, two elderly people, 40 years ago. Or 34 years ago, she murdered two elderly people because she needed drug money. She was a crack addict. And he represented her. And he said, my client was very afraid. She killed a 72-year-old guy with Parkinson's after getting his wife down on the floor and shooting her three times in the back. And these are the people he's been representing his entire career. And I understand everybody has to have a lawyer. I get it. But, you know, don't pretend after a squalid, sordid career as an ambulance chaser and a mouthpiece for the worst people in society that you're some kind of Clarence Darrow type guy.
10: I don't know. At his age, I think he'd be a concern. He'll be representing the devil pretty soon. He's no spring chicken. And it's like, Kevin, give yourself a chance, man. Give yourself a chance to get to the pearly gates. Give it up, man. Have you not seen the Karen Reed trial? Have you not seen the testimony of Jen McCabe? Oh, my gosh. Hard to believe, Howard.
9: And another thing, too. Why, David, I think he should start paying his fair share. You know? I mean, every January, it looks like, according to the records at the Plymouth County Registry of Deeds, the feds slap another tax lien on him. Sometimes, I think a few years back, it was as little as $84,000.

0: That's the only year it was under six figures. Some years it's been as high as $500,000. He hasn't. He owes the feds. And altogether, since 2018, it adds up to $2.372 million. And no one will report it. No one will report. Why is that? It's almost like we don't have a media in Boston anymore, except for a couple of people. I'm Howie Carr.
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6: And I'm Darren Perrin. Right now at 6, polls apart.
7: A new poll out this week shows that Governor Phil Scott would cruise to a 6th term in office. I'm Calvin Cutler on the Channel 3 News with what voters should make of seemingly conflicting polls.
8: Also, a healthcare system in critical condition. We're asking the candidates for governor what the cure is in our campaign countdown.
6: Plus, outbreak outlook.
9: We don't know exactly at what percent we become vulnerable as a population.
6: As measles is spreading in the U.S., we examine the risk here.
8: And dumpster diving to create one-of-a-kind made-in-Vermont art. We'll show you.
10: Still showery for now on what's left of that nor'easter, but we'll be tracking some warmer temperatures and how long we stay dry after that in your First Alert forecast.
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8: Two different polls, but one shared conclusion. It's a tight race for Vermont governor.
6: A new poll out today from Vermont Public draws a different conclusion than last week's UNH poll. This one shows Republican Governor Phil Scott winning a historic 6th term in office, despite a formidable challenge from Democrat Amanda Janu.
8: The survey shows if the election were held today, Scott would beat Janu by 10 percentage points, 42% to 32%.
6: Channel 3's political reporter Calvin Cutler is live in the studio to break down the data. Calvin, what do these new numbers reveal?
7: Well, Darren and Kiana, good evening. Vermont hasn't ousted an incumbent since 1962, and this new poll shows that Scott is still ahead. But it also shows that Phil Scott is facing his stiffest challenge since 2016.
12: New insight into the race for Vermont governor, thanks to 817 Vermonters surveyed by Vermont Public and Braun Research Incorporated. The results showing that 5-term Republican Governor Phil Scott is still popular, even among Democrats, 40% of whom approve of Scott's performance. Pollster Rich Clark believes that's bolstered by national political trends.
13: But he wasn't seen as a national Republican, right? He's that old New England Republican, the Rockefeller Republicans that have, you know, gone the way of the dinosaur to some extent.
12: This new poll comes just days after a University of New Hampshire poll showing Democrat Amanda Janu leading Scott 49-43%. That's a big difference between polls. And there's a difference in the methodology, too. The UNH survey polled a pre-chosen panel, while Vermont Public's randomly reached out through text, cell phone, and landline calls.
14: It's an opportunity for us to remember that in polling and in social science generally, it's not an exact science, and there's a lot of uncertainty involved.
12: Bert Johnson, a political science professor at Middlebury College, tells us that uncertainty exists beyond the margin of error. Each poll, who is sampled, how the sample is chosen, how the questions are worded, and who is considered a likely voter can produce different results.
14: I don't think people should lose faith in polling. I think people should just be aware that different polls can do it differently for legitimate reasons.
12: Regardless of these results, observers say with weeks to go until Election Day, both polls tell us that Scott is facing his stiffest re-election bid in years.
7: Now, this poll also shows in the race for lieutenant governor, Democrat Molly Gray would win over Republican John Rogers 43-35%. And Democratic Congresswoman Becca Ballant would win re-election over Republican Gerald Malloy 43-28%. Now, we've got a link to the full results in this story on our website at WCAX.com. And coming up tonight at 6:15, I'm diving into the race for governor to find out where the candidates stand on Vermont's healthcare system. For now, reporting live in studio, Calvin Cutler, Channel 3 News.
6: Calvin, we'll see you in a little bit. Channel 3 is debuting a new forecasting tool, and it is a game changer. And it's exclusive to WCAX. Jess, walk us through how this is going to give you the most accurate forecast around.
10: Yeah, Darren, so exciting to officially launch our new

0: next-gen FutureCast model, and it can see basically twice as far into the future, twice as much detail as the FutureCast models that we're already using, and it's proven to be up to 70% more accurate than the other weather models. So be on the lookout for that next-gen logo up in the top of your screen there. That shows you're showing you the latest, greatest forecast. I'm really excited for some of the things this model can do.
1: She's been really excited for a few weeks now. Yeah, we're happy to have it. We got some leftover rain from the nor'easter, of course, right now, but we also got a warm-up to talk about.
0: We do. Really, after tonight, things are on the upswing in terms of both temperature and will be dry for a few days as well. This evening, not as much. You can still see the swirl from that system, the what's left of that nor'easter out there. What's left now is light in steadier for the most part. We're not seeing anything heavy out there this evening, but we are seeing pretty widespread either light to moderate rainfall rates. We'll continue to see that through the next few hours here. Steadiest right now in southern areas, eastern areas along I-91 into Sullivan County in New Hampshire. And here's a look at that new next-gen FutureCast model for tonight. And you'll notice 8 p.m. still pretty similar in terms of those widespread light showers, mist, lingering steadiest longest into the Northeast Kingdom, eastern Vermont, parts of southern Vermont. Still pretty drizzly, cloudy overnight, especially east. But by the time we're waking up tomorrow morning, most of that is done. We're left with some clouds, a few areas of lower fog, though. We'll be walking you through the rest of the forecast ahead.
2: Jess, thank you. A traffic alert for you tonight. Traffic once again moving slowly on Interstate 89 between exit 14 in South Burlington and exit 15 in Winooski. This is a photo from about 10 minutes ago heading north toward Winooski. Officials tell us there was a crash on the exit 15 off-ramp. Our crews saw the scene clear about 10 minutes ago, so traffic should start flowing again soon. And it's the second crash in that area today. This morning's commute also slowed down on I-89 in Winooski. The southbound lane at a near standstill between exit 17 and 15 as crews responded to a multi-car crash at around 8 o'clock this morning. The crash closed the left lane and the on-ramp at the bridge over the Winooski River. We reached out to Vermont State Police for more information on this, but they've not gotten back to us.
1: The U.S. is at risk of losing its measles elimination status. Here in Vermont, doctors tell us vaccination rates could use some help too.
2: Channel 3's Lizzie Jensen breaks down the risk this national outbreak poses to Vermont.
3: Measles cases in the U.S. have hit a 35-year record high, over 3,600 confirmed, already topping last year's total. Pennsylvania, South Carolina, and Utah have the largest outbreaks. Vermont has recorded just one case, and it was contained, but experts say they're still worried.
4: We're very concerned. Pennsylvania is not that far away from Vermont. And historically, our measles vaccine coverage has been pretty high. And over the last 5 years, we've seen it dip just a little bit.
3: Meredith Plumpton heads the state's immunization program. She says herd immunity is key. That's when enough people are vaccinated that the virus can't spread. Vermont's kindergarten vaccination rate sits at 94%, ahead of the national average of 92.4%. But herd immunity needs 95%.
5: How big of a deal is that 1%?
4: So measles is the most contagious disease that we have in our country right now. It can stay in the air for up to 2 hours after an infectious person is in an area.
3: Family medicine doctor Spencer Blackman agrees. Even a 1% gap is enough for measles to break through.
6: It's so contagious. If there's any gaps in that vaccination rate, measles can show up.
3: He says with high measles rates nationwide, even domestic travel is risky if you're not vaccinated.
6: There's 40 outbreaks all across the country that have been reported. Some of them are over, but the point is, yes, even travel within the United States now to areas where there are more cases can mean that you can be exposed, bring it back to Vermont.
3: Officials believe parent skepticism is driving rates down nationwide. One child advocate we spoke with says she understands the hesitation, but still urges parents to vaccinate.
7: I had the option of delaying a vaccine, and I took that option because it was new and I was nervous. And my child came down with that condition and was hospitalized. And let me tell

0: you when I was sitting next to my very sick baby. I would have done anything to go back in time and get her that vaccine.
1: Health officials say the MMR vaccine remains your best line of defense against measles, and Vermonters that are already vaccinated face little to no risk from potential outbreaks. Reporting in South Burlington, Lizzie Jensen, Channel 3 News.
2: Our health reporter Lizzie Jensen, thank you. Lawyers for a Winooski man accused in a deadly stabbing calling for a lower charge. 24-year-old Hassan Haji is charged with second-degree murder after Burlington police say in the early hours of August 15th, he stabbed 23-year-old Deng Dao in the groin, killing him. The courtroom today filled with Haji's family as lawyers played surveillance video from that night. The footage shows a group of people fighting, including Haji and Dow, at the parking garage where Dow was stabbed. Haji's lawyers claim Dow was behaving in a threatening way in the group, arguing that Haji's actions could be considered self-defense or the defense of others. So the defense asked the court to knock the charge down to manslaughter. The state says there isn't evidence that Dow provided an imminent threat, and there is no basis for a self-defense claim at this time. The judge did not make a decision today. Both sides will be back in court at a later date to discuss Haji's conditions of release.
3: Lieutenant Governor John Rogers must pay a fine for violating state cannabis laws. Earlier this month, we told you how the Cannabis Control Board called out Rogers for growing unlicensed cannabis on a property in West Glover. Officials say he is licensed to grow at his property on Rogers Road, but not at another property where they found hundreds of cannabis seedlings during an inspection. Rogers told the CCB he moved those starter plants out to his permitted fields shortly after the inspection. In a new ruling, Rogers did not dispute the violations and accepted a $2,500 fine paid no later than March.
2: September is National Attendance Awareness Month, shining a light on an issue facing students and schools in Vermont and nationwide.
3: Chronic absenteeism plagued Vermont schools during the COVID-19 pandemic. Despite now being 5 years out, Vermont is still struggling with missing students. Data shows in the 2019-2020 school year before COVID hit, chronic absenteeism was at 18% statewide. That number skyrocketed to 42% in the 2021-22 school year. It has dropped since, but was still at 24% in 2023 through 24.
2: Channel 3's Cassie Lathrop explains how the education agency plans to get kids back in class.
4: The Agency of Education is focusing on community initiatives to keep kids in school. That includes access to mental health support, transportation, and even incentivizing after-school activities.
5: For some students, missing school isn't as simple as deciding not to go. University of Vermont pediatrician Dr. Heidi Schumacher says it could be anything from health issues to family matters.
6: There's many reasons why people miss school. Mental health, bullying, other chronic diseases like asthma, but also like all the life stuff, you know, that comes into play. Maybe your car doesn't work well. Maybe parents have to get to work. Understandable things come up.
5: Missing a day of school here and there might not seem like a big deal on its own, but when those absences add up, the impact can be significant.
7: That's actually a lot of missed access to, you know, healthy meals, to student support services, to extracurricular activities that students may really find engaging, and then of course just the lost instructional time and learning time.
5: That's Deputy Secretary of Education Jill Briggs Campbell. She says one in four Vermont students are chronically absent. That means they miss at least 10% of school days a year, equal to a whole month of missed days. And it's not just a problem here in Vermont.
7: There has been a shift that's happened culturally nationally, where we actually had, you know, well above 40% of our students were chronically absent during COVID. Those numbers have come back down slowly. We are not where we want to be.
5: The Agency of Education says this problem is especially prevalent in marginalized communities. That includes students who are economically disadvantaged, homeless, or in foster care, and students on individualized education plans.
7: We always like to say that chronic absence is not just a school problem. It's absolutely a community problem. We're really now well positioned at the state level to actually do this support for districts and really start to make some gains.
5: So the Agency of Education is rolling out a new 3 to 5 year plan to tackle chronic absenteeism. The first step was the bill Governor Phil Scott signed into law in June, creating a statewide framework to address the issue. Beyond that, the plan includes three key details:

0: utilizing data collected by schools, providing communications for school districts to send home, and engaging with schools seeing positive results.
1: We actually have optimism around this. We have a lot of really challenging and sticky problems in education. This is one where we can actually be quite positive on because we know what works and we're ready to engage and bring those resources.
2: The Agency of Education says they hope by focusing on the reasons kids are missing school rather than the absences themselves, they can get students the help they need. Reporting in Burlington, Cassie Lathrop, Channel 3 News.
3: Cassie, thank you. Coming up on the Channel 3 News at 6, growers battling bugs so they don't take a bite out of the apple crop. See what's being done.
4: But first, we asked the candidates for governor to put our health care system under the microscope. What they say is the fix.
3: And later at 6:30, before you toss that junk in the trash, these Milton artists want a shot at it first.
5: Well, you never know what we're going to make until we start welding it together.
3: The unique love story behind 802 Metal Art in this week's Made in Vermont.
6: And we still have showers out there this evening, and it's the first part of the night, especially the further east you are. Now, we'll still see areas of mist, some poor visibility at times into tomorrow morning. Temperatures bottoming out in the lower 50s. Plenty of clouds right on through your Tuesday, maybe a couple breaks in the clouds at times. That's going to hold temperatures down in the 50s to low 60s again through the afternoon. But a lot of us could be seeing some 70s, even some mid-70s later this week. The timeline is after the break.
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14: I'm Blake Gendebean, and I approve this message.
15: Sticker maker Anthony Constantino uses our heroes as campaign props, but he'll stick it to them to get ahead. He profited from Kill the Police merchandise. He called a Marine Corps veteran.
16: He's a coward.
15: Constantino will do anything to make a buck and impress the DC insiders, even profiting from a known sex trafficker. And it just keeps getting worse. Anthony Constantino will stick it to all of us to help himself.
3: We are just 35 days away from Election Day, November 3rd.
4: Tensions are rising in the race for Vermont governor between Democrat Amanda Janew and Republican incumbent Phil Scott. Whoever wins will have to manage a healthcare system that's on life support.
3: Tonight, Channel 3's Calvin Cutler takes a look at how the candidates plan to shore up our system.
17: Vermont healthcare is facing an uphill battle. A shrinking working age population, footing more of the cost of care, high commercial insurance rates, and several hospitals operating at a deficit. Democrat Amanda Janew and Republican Phil Scott agree that healthcare premiums are a big drain on Vermont families, but they bring different approaches to reel in spiraling costs.
18: The idea of bringing back small town medicine and like small town doctors and nurses, I think is something that is very Vermont.
17: Amanda Janew believes our healthcare system needs a shot in the arm. She's in favor of universal government-funded primary care, funded by a 3% income tax on some 2,500 households earning over $500,000 annually. Janew says that the idea, which would bring in $110 million annually, is aimed at recouping tax breaks from the Trump administration.
18: It's not-

0: not that they're actually going to lose any money materially, but we would be able to provide a universal public benefit to our society and to start to really deal with one of the biggest crises we're facing right now, which is our healthcare crisis.
1: Scott believes high earners would vote with their feet and claim residence elsewhere. In a recent executive order, Scott is pushing for regulatory changes to Vermont's insurance marketplace, allowing for so-called association health plans. Those would allow businesses to band together to buy insurance and change who is in which pool.
2: We need to find out what works in other states and mimic that. And I think that we need to go backwards and take a look at that.
1: In recent years, Scott and the Democratic legislature have given regulators on the Green Mountain Care Board more power to control hospital budgets and reel in costs, which have in part led to layoffs across Vermont hospitals. Scott says our hospitals need to change to account for a changing population.
2: We can't duplicate services throughout Vermont. We need to do work as a whole system.
1: Vermont healthcare costs proving to be a pressing issue, with billions of dollars on the line for both hospitals and their patients. Reporting in Montpelier, Calvin Cutler, Channel 3 News.
3: Calvin, thank you. Mark your calendars for our governor's debate. That's on Wednesday, October 28th. Janu and Scott will go head-to-head right here on the WCAX debate stage. And our campaign countdown series continues right up until Election Day. You can catch up on the ones you've missed on our website and mobile app. And stay tuned as we help you get to know the candidates on your ballot.
4: Jess is joining us again. And Jess, we're still dealing with the lingering effects of the weekend's nor'easter, but you say we're going to have a warm up and those not going to be so rainy so soon.
5: No, I mean, most of this week is pretty dry, at least the next few days. Still showery out there for now, but you know, it has been some beneficial rainfall for a lot of us. We have seen some drought conditions reemerging across parts of the state. So can't complain about rainfall when it's not extreme, like some communities saw to our south. We continue to see those showers, especially across eastern areas through this evening, but even more widespread, we'll still see some mist, some drizzle, those low clouds into tomorrow morning. By Tuesday morning, the steadier showers are done in most spots. Again, there still could be some light showers, some drizzle, especially across the Northeast Kingdom. A lot of clouds through your Tuesday. We don't see a whole ton of sunshine, unless maybe in the St. Lawrence Valley, we squeeze out a little bit of clearing and into the Champlain Valley late in the day. With the clouds around tonight, that keeps temperatures generally in the lower 50s to even a few mid 50s heading out the door tomorrow morning. We'll see the showers, misty, cloudy conditions overnight. Tomorrow, with more clouds still in place, despite the drier day, that once again holds temperatures down into the upper 50s for Montpelier, the Northeast Kingdom, a few lower 60s right in the Champlain Valley, mid 50s for Rutland, could squeeze out a few mid 60s in the Brattleboro area. Now, we're really dry during the daylight hours of the next few days. Notice how those rain chances go up for Friday, though, and then again on Sunday. So planning ahead for some fall activities later this week and the upcoming weekend, Saturday is looking like the day to get outside and do that. So now with our new Next Gen Futurecast, we can really hone in and show you what it looks like for that late Thursday into Friday system. Really dry through the day on Thursday, but Thursday night we could start to see a few light showers.

0: Jess, thank you. Still ahead tonight, rail trail trash. Police on the hunt for who ditched scrap metals, including a boat. You're going to see.
1: And short-term school leaders.
2: And a new superintendent in Vermont be hired on a one-year interim basis. I'm Adam Sullivan in Woodstock. Coming up, we'll tell you why this supervisor union says no.
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0: An educational divide in the Upper Valley over a job opening for a new superintendent.
1: It's a supervisory union with a lot on its plate as the uncertainty around education reform continues. And as Channel 3's Adam Sullivan reports, the search for candidates goes against advice from the state's education secretary.
2: The Mountain View Supervisory Union is looking for a new superintendent, but the job posting itself is putting this district at odds with the state.
16: It's time.
17: After 33 years in the district, the last 7 as superintendent, Sherry Souza is saying goodbye.
16: And I think it's a good time for new energy, new direction. The district is in amazing shape. Our students are doing well.
17: Amazing shape, that is, except for the crumbling infrastructure at the middle and high school. In March, voters approved a new $112 million building, and getting it built will be a top priority for the incoming super.
18: We're looking for the best candidate we can find, a person who understands the Vermont system and understands the rural nature of many of our towns.
17: But the current 2-year job posting is at odds with advice from Vermont Education Secretary Zoe Saunders, who says all districts should only be hiring on a 1-year interim basis as the state continues to grapple with consolidation and potential mergers. In a statement to WCAX, Saunders wrote, "At a time when Vermont is contemplating larger, more inclusive districts, hiring superintendents on multi-year contracts is simply not a practical decision for local communities or for the state." But the school board chair in Mountain View says the advice feels more like a strong-arm tactic trying to force district consolidation statewide and hamstring districts when it comes to hiring for the long term.
18: We are starting to take it personally because of the setbacks we've had in trying to build our new building.
17: The state rescinded its approval for the project while lawmakers try to rewrite the rule for capital project funding. Souza says a new school is a must, and offers advice of her own to her successor.
16: We are dedicated and committed to our students, and we need to know that they have a safe and healthy place to come every day. So that's the work of this position, and that is the work of the board.
2: The deadline to apply for the superintendent position is mid-October. This supervisory union hopes to have its finalists in November. Reporting from Woodstock, Adam Sullivan, Channel 3 News.
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0: 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In a letter to employees, COO Mike Graham said those locations either aren't performing well financially or aren't consistently delivering the experience Starbucks wants for its customers. Now, there are still plenty of locally owned spots in Stowe to get a cup of coffee.
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9: Oh, the things you'll hear about me in this campaign. They'll say I'm a... That once in Congress, I... And when I'm elected, I'll more. Just know one thing. As senator, I'll have one job. Stand up for New Hampshire every single day.
10: If you believe anything bad about John, you are full of...
9: I'm John Sununu, and I approve this message. She kills me.
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0: For this week's Made in Vermont, I'll take you into the workshop of 802 Metal Art to see how they give scrap pieces a second life.
11: I think there's a lot of art and just piles of junk. We never know what we're going to make until we start welding it together.
0: For Chuck and Maureen Jocelyn, welding is a way of life.
11: I've been in and around metal shops my whole life. Maureen was making jewelry, and I just was making stuff, not even to sell, just for fun. And I would go show her, and I'd keep bringing stuff. I made this. And finally she said, I don't want to make jewelry anymore. I want to do what you're doing. I said, sure. So she got her own bench, some safety glasses and gloves, and she started doing it.
0: Together, they searched through junk metal, looking for inspiration, seeing beyond the trash to the creatures trapped inside. They say it keeps the sparks flying.
12: We go around to yard sales, we do dumpster diving, so that's our date night. Honestly, it is, which, you know, it still works for us.
11: If one of us finds a new dumpster, we're like, I got a dumpster tonight. We have to go get in that. The cops have been called only once on us, and we talked our way out of it. But we try to go in dumpsters where we're allowed, for the most part.
13: I mean, it's for the art, right?
11: Exactly.
0: Over the last few years, they've amassed a maze of junk pieces that they can turn into anything.
11: People love to give us junk that they think might go into the landfill. I'll come home from work and there'll be scrap metal in my driveway. Oh, somebody dropped off
12: look at that.
11: A bunch of good stuff. Yeah. So you have to dig around the garbage a lot to find a piece. Oh, these could be legs, and then that's how it moves forward. So it's always a surprise to us, as it is with everybody else, with what we end up with.
0: Working side by side, they've each developed a unique art style.
11: We don't collaborate on anything. We each make our own items.
12: Mine's a bit more odd, I think.
11: She makes more whimsical, colorful things. And I make a lot of animals, goats and cows and pigs. I like to make those more. Maureen's more liable to just go completely off and make something weird and strange. And people like that, you know. The weirder it is, the more they like it.
0: Weird and whimsical, or fun and familiar, they sell hundreds of pieces a year at craft shows, flea markets, and fairs.
11: And it just kind of blew up on us. We weren't really planning to do any of it, you know. For the year, I think we were 700 pieces.
0: But their mission remains the same: saving good junk from being lost to the landfill and turning it into something that can spark joy. Made in Milton, Vermont, Kiana Burks, Channel 3 News.
1: The 251 Club of Vermont, a group of people working to visit every one of the state's 251 towns and cities, held its annual meeting on Sunday in Montpelier. One member used the gathering to show off a project nearly a decade in the making. Martha Stevenson painted a 2x2-inch scene for every single Vermont town, plus the state's three Gores and one Grant. It took her 9 years to visit every location and capture it on canvas.
14: People always ask me, what are you going to do with it? Where are you going to hang it when you're done? And I thought, well, maybe I'll think big and maybe the state capitol. And guess what? I contacted the curators at the state capitol and they said, sure, we'd love to hang it there.
1: You can now see her work on the first floor of the State House, and Stevenson is also selling prints of her paintings. As for the club, you may remember that there are now 252 cities and towns in Vermont after Essex Junction split from Essex Town to become its own city back in 2022. But the club's president tells us the name is staying.
15: We are recognizing this new addition to our collection, but we've been the 251 Club for so long, we're going to keep the name.
16: Not as long as I've been alive, so it's been a while.
1: The event also featured Channel 3's Kat Villanzoni, who is also in the process of visiting all 252 towns and cities in our Vermont's own series, Me Too. Club members say the goal has never been the number. It's visiting every corner of the state.
0: Coming up, we're tracking fall foliage in our region. 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

0: 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I can't get enough. It's super fulfilling. The work that I do, it just makes me feel so much better knowing that somebody has a good day.
1: Working at CCN is definitely more than a job. It's a way for you to connect with other people around you. If you're thinking of applying at the Community Care Network, Developmental Services, you should. It's amazing. It puts a smile on your face every single day.
2: This lumber business has been open for more than 50 years,
3: and I've never seen anything like this.
4: We just can't catch a break.
2: Tariffs, electricity, diesel, we're getting screwed at every turn.
4: But Chris Pappas, he's actually trying to help us.
2: He's fought Trump's tariffs that are hurting our economy.
4: He's pushed for American sawmills and trade talks.
2: And when gas prices spiked from Trump's war in Iran, Chris fought to cut the gas tax. And that's why I'm counting on Chris.
5: I'm Chris Pappas, and I approve this message.
6: You gone apple picking yet?
7: Well, I need to.
6: Me too.
7: Orchards across the state are generally reporting a really good crop this year. But, you know, it takes more than just good weather to grow some awesome apples.
6: Definitely. Channel 3's Claire Jones takes us to an orchard to learn how farmers are managing pests.
8: Nick Coles has been growing apples and other fruits here at Shelburne Orchards his whole life.
9: My daughter now is also the owner and kind of bossing me around.
8: In prime picking season, there are as many people as there are apples in these fields. But there's just as many pests, too.
9: Every insect seems like loves apples.
8: Up until a few decades ago, farmers used broad-spectrum pesticides and fungicides that kill pretty much everything around. Now, with stricter regulations on pesticide use and more advanced technology, growers like Coles use very specific chemicals that target one particular pest or fungus. But for these modern chemicals to be effective, farmers have to be very meticulous.
10: If you're only going to spray once, you got to spray the right day, you spray the right material.
8: Terrence Bradshaw runs UVM's Integrated Pest Management, or IPM, program. Instead of just spraying for a pest, he says the new method looks at the whole system, where the plant is in its growth cycle, the pest's life cycle, the pest's own pest challenges, and the weather conditions.
9: If it's too windy, we can't spray. If it's raining.
8: It's not all new tech, though. There's still some old school methods at play.
10: We use these pheromone traps.
8: These traps don't lower pest populations like these codling moths, whose young are the classic worm in the apple. But it does allow farmers and researchers to figure out how best to keep the populations under control.
10: And we can learn whether or not the moths are hatching, laying eggs, mating, where they're at, and then we can use a very specific tool to manage them at that exact moment.
8: There's a network of weather stations across the state managed by the IPM program. Based on the data they collect, they provide an insight into pest management, offering a guide to farmers on what sort of spraying to do and when.
10: That's allowed us to really scale back to the point where we're spraying half the fungicides we sprayed 30 years ago. It's made it pest management like we're working with a scalpel instead of a hammer.
8: A combination of tools at play to ensure you can get your fill of apple cider, pie, donuts, or whatever satisfies your fall sweet tooth. In Shelburne, Claire Jones, Channel 3 News.
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7: Governor Phil Scott kicked off Food Waste Prevention Week. It runs today through Sunday, October 4th. The state says cutting food waste can save families money and help reduce greenhouse gas emissions. The Department of Environmental Conservation is launching the Scrap Food Waste Challenge, sending participants daily emails with simple actions like checking your fridge before going shopping, storing food properly, and using leftovers in restaurants.

0: recipes. Officials say consumers are the biggest source of food waste in the U.S., and small changes can have a big impact.
1: Take a look at this. Despite the gloomy weather, there is no shortage of beautiful fall sights in the Green Mountain State. Here's a look at the foliage today in the Stowe area. You can see some nice reds and yellows and oranges mixed in with the greens still hanging on from summer. Let's get to Jess now. Jess, that sight never gets old. Just absolutely beautiful out there.
2: Oh, it doesn't. And on a year like this where we have more of the bright reds, it's been just so gorgeous. Now, we are getting close to that peak color, if not already there, particularly our northern mountains, the high terrain of the Northeast Kingdom. I was there on Friday and it was gorgeous. I think we've got to be there by this point, as well as some of the higher terrain in far northern New Hampshire. Very, very close though in a lot of the northern Green Mountains through that Stowe area that we just saw. I'd say near peak in a lot of these regions along and east of the Green Mountains. And then into the Adirondacks, near or at peak color now within the next few days. Even the White Mountains in New Hampshire getting very close as well. Even within the Champlain Valley, communities like Williston, Essex Junction, tons more reds over the last few days. It's really just right along that Lake Champlain shoreline that is taking a bit longer to change color as it usually does. Now, of course, we still have plenty of color, and I think that's going to continue to explode over the next few days. A lot of us reaching peak within the next week here. So if you have foliage photos from either this past weekend, or if you take them over the course of the week or the upcoming weeks, we want to see them. It helps us make our maps more accurate, but also you could win our Foliage Photo Fridays contest. You can scan that QR code on your screen to submit, or just go to our website, WCAX.com, to send those in.
0: All right, Jess, thank you. Vermont State Police investigating rail trail litter. Police say V-Trans crews found trash and scrap metal, including a boat, you see it right there, along the Missisquoi Valley Rail Trail in Sheldon near Sweet Hollow Road. Police say most of the trash looks to have come from adjoining properties. Investigators say the trash is costly to remove and creates safety and environmental concerns.
3: President Trump says there is currently no deal to end the war with Iran, but talks are happening. I'm Nana Cintio Bonsu at the White House with the impact on the economy as the president announces a multi-billion dollar investment.
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2: President Trump says he expects talks with Iran to resume this week.
3: This comes after he rejected a 7-day ceasefire proposal from Tehran. Nana Sentiobonsu reports from the White House, where the president made an announcement this afternoon on the economic front.
4: Darren and Kiana, Americans are feeling the economic strain linked to the U.S. war with Iran that started 7 months ago. But President Trump is delivering on his promise to rebuild America with a $15 billion investment.
5: Steel executives joined President Trump at the White House Monday to announce plans to build a roughly $15 billion steel plant in Iowa.
6: You're going to be making it here? And using it here and also shipping it outside.
5: With just over 5 weeks to go until the midterms and control of Congress at stake, the economic news can make a difference in Iowa, where Republican Congresswoman Ashley Hinson is in a tight race against Democratic State Representative Josh Turek for an open Senate seat.
6: Doing well, Ashley. I saw that. Looks like you're doing well. You should do well.
5: On Friday, Hinson called for President Trump to end the conflict in Iran as the war pushes up gas and diesel prices.
7: We need a resolution to end the war as quickly as possible, and the president can do that.
5: But President Trump rejected Iran's offer to reopen the Strait of Hormuz and restart nuclear talks in exchange for the U.S. lifting its naval blockade and ending economic sanctions.
8: If the United States agrees to proceed in that way, everything will return to the way it was before.
4: A White House official tells CBS News that the U.S. continues to have positive and constructive discussions with Iran through mediators, but there will not be a deal unless nuclear issues are addressed.
6: Iran will never have a nuclear weapon. We're going to win that war very soon. That'll be over. And the gas prices will come tumbling down.
5: A Trump administration official also says the U.S. needs assurances Iran is serious about negotiations this time.
4: And now a U.S. official adds that President Trump is willing to give Iran sanctions relief and also release frozen funds only if there is progress on nuclear issues. At the White House, Nana Sentiobonsu, Channel 3 News.
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6: Well, it is incredibly hard to believe, but we are approaching the start of the college basketball season, and on Monday, America East unveiled its preseason rankings and awards. Starting on the men's side, another year, another preseason America East first-place pick for UVM men's basketball. The Catamounts earning that honor from the league's coaches this morning. They got all but one of the first-place votes available to them. It is the fifth consecutive time that Vermont has been tabbed as the favorite to win the league. Important to note, they did not do that the last 2 years. UVM returning a handful of key cogs from last year's group, the finished second, including Noah Barnett, Momo Kugwa, and preseason all-conference pick Gus Yalden. They also will bring in a pretty big class of transfers that are expected to contribute right away, including former St. Mike's and UMass Lowell guard Daryl Yepto. The Cats, the very early start to their exhibition slate this year, they're going to host Holy Cross on October 17th. UVM women, meanwhile, are going to have a little bit of a chip on their shoulder entering the 26-27 campaign, as they were not picked to three-peat in America East. Preseason favorite honors instead going to Binghamton, with the UMBC team that the Cats beat in last year's epic semifinals slotted second. Vermont was picked third. The Cats did get one first-place vote. New head coach Maureen McGarity has her work cut out for her in replacing the production and leadership of players like Kira Hansen, Nicola Prieta, and Jaden Welch, but returners like Kat Gilwey, Emma Hahn, and preseason all-conference pick Malia Lenz are going to have to lead the way. The Cats will play their lone exhibition game 1 month from today. Well, coming up on Tuesday, we are talking all things UVM on the September edition of Catamount Corner. Both ice hockey teams and swim and dive set to start their season soon, so we're going to preview those. We'll also get you up to speed on the latest with the fall sports, and we're going to meet a first-year star that has been spearheading the women's soccer team's offensive resurgence of late. We're going to catch up with a pair of former men's soccer stars as well, who are now teaming up in the pro ranks and more. Make sure you tune into Catamount Corner at 6:30 tomorrow night. Well, plays from the pitch, gridiron, and track make up this week's top three on three. At number three, Essex boys soccer picking up the big win over St. Jay on Thursday. Just 6.5 minutes into this game, Jackson Mead going to whip a corner in. Kian Ekloff gets up to head it home. Essex rolls to the 5-1 victory. At number two, Colchester football paying a visit to BFA on Friday, and Connor Danaher had himself an eye taking the handoff here in the first. Danaher makes three guys miss right at the line of scrimmage, sprints past another, and he is off to the races. He's going to make two more guys miss as he scores from 70 yards out in the 40-20 Laker win. But at number one, we head to Thunder Road from last Thursday, where Jason Corliss made history. Wasn't the prettiest performance for the 66 car on championship night. He blew a radiator, had to gut out a seventh place finish in the race, but that was enough to hold off Brandon Gray by 12 points and give Corliss a fifth career King of the Road title. He's now number one in the track's record book and number one in this week's top three on three. All right, tomorrow, UVM men's soccer is at home as they host UMass Amherst. Plus, the Yankees and Red Sox will open up the wild card series in the Bronx with sports. I'm Jack Fitzsimmons.
7: Still misty, drizzly out there with some showers, especially east this evening. Now, we'll hold on to the clouds for your Tuesday, but it will be drier out there. Still cooler in the upper 50s, low 60s with the mainly cloudy skies. Wednesday, a few degrees warmer. We'll definitely feel that warm up into Thursday, into the mid-70s. Some showers late Thursday night and Friday looking nice just in time for your Saturday. A bit cooler, though. Enjoy it because Sunday is looking a bit showery.
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9: Yes, thank you for joining us. Here's Mike.

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4: From ABC News, I'm Stephanie Officer. The war with Iran now entering its eighth month. President Trump still claims it'll end soon, but he rejected a deal Iran offered to reopen the Strait of Hormuz. ABC's Andrew Dimbert.
5: President Trump says he expects more talks with Iran this week, but he's also leaving open the possibility that the U.S. could resume bombing. Iran's foreign minister says they are prepared for whatever outcome. Today, a U.S. official confirming eight Marines were recently injured in an Iranian attack on a ship in the Strait of Hormuz. The official saying the injuries were not significant.
4: The mother of Tasia Fortune now speaking out after a third person was charged in the staging of her daughter's death. Fortune's body was found hanging from a tree behind an abandoned house in Jackson, Mississippi last month. The discovery of Fortune, who was black, initially led some officials to call for a federal civil rights investigation. Her mother, Christy Spivey, distraught as she spoke to reporters.
6: She didn't deserve that at all. I don't care. You know, not just that it's my daughter or just anybody. I mean, I would expect anybody to fight for their child. If they were done like that, you know, I don't see how you couldn't.
4: Jackson police suspect the mother of four was actually killed beforehand and the hanging was staged to distract from the murder. A massive cleanup underway following the weekend's deadly nor'easter. It flooded the Jersey Shore, uprooted trees in New York City, killing at least one person. Now it's in northern New England. ABC meteorologist Samara Theodore.
7: The good news is the worst of it is over. Now, the tail end of the storm still packing a little punch. So that includes parts of the Delmarva Peninsula, more so southern Maryland into New England as well for minor to moderate high tide flooding. But that should also dwindle as we head through the overnight hours.
4: Lindsay Lohan is back with a new Netflix project alongside Henry Golding in Return to You. It's about a powerful attorney who gets mailed a DVD from a dying woman meant for her husband. Lohan's character sets out to find him with only that DVD. Lohan is also producing the film. You're listening to ABC News.
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4: A software glitch on the Boeing 737 MAX has been flagged to aviation officials.
10: This is an issue with a software upgrade on the flight computers of some Boeing 737 MAX aircraft. Boeing says it's informed airlines and the FAA. So here's what can happen. With that glitch, the part of the automated flight system, part of it could become disengaged if the plane has to perform a go-around and make directional changes that weren't pre-programmed by the pilot, so the pilot would have to make those changes manually.
4: That's ABC's Gio Benitez. There are just 36 days until the November midterm election, one race being closely watched, the Texas Senate seat.
11: Democrat James Tallarico and Republican Ken Paxton are still polling within the margin of error. And the GOP is expected to spend up to $200 million between now and November 3rd. Paxton's strategy?
12: He's trying to reach those voters who, if they do come out to vote, are going to vote Republican.
11: But if they stay home, says St. Edward's University political science professor Brian Smith,
12: that's a vote for the Democrats.
11: The Texas Tribune says the Tallarico campaign has outfundraised the Paxton camp, but it's still

0: bill been outspent by the GOP candidate. Jim Ryan, ABC News in Dallas-Fort Worth.
1: NVIDIA has unveiled a new security platform designed to prevent AI agents from going rogue. They say its open shell platform could have prevented a recent attack into Hugging Face. The New York Giants have acquired quarterback J.J. McCarthy from the Minnesota Vikings for a 2027 fifth-round pick. I'm Stephanie Officer, ABC News.
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6: The cool and wet conditions continue this evening with temperatures only in the upper 50s and low 60s. The showers will come to an end late this evening and overnight, leaving us drier for tomorrow, but we will hold on to the clouds. By morning, temperatures will likely be in the mid and upper 40s to low 50s. Then a northerly breeze will keep us a bit cool tomorrow again, with highs only reaching the low to mid 60s for the afternoon. I'm Channel 3 First Alert meteorologist Allison Black.
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0: Credit Union Studio. I'm George Camel, joined by Jared Warshaw. The number to call is 888-825-5225 if you want to jump into the conversation with your money question. Amanda is in Sacramento up next. What's going on, Amanda?
1: Hi, guys. Thanks for taking my call.
0: Sure.
1: I tried to back out here before I got on the line because I feel like I'm in just a different financial situation than some of the other callers.
2: That's okay.
0: I'm glad you didn't back out.
2: Yeah.
1: Yeah. I was assured that I belong here.
2: Absolutely you do. We've heard it all.
1: Well, thank you. So I'm trying to decide. I think I know what to do, but I'd love your guys' advice. I'm in a situation where I just broke up with my ex, the father of my children, so I'm a single mom. Mm. And since 2024, I've been paying the mortgage on the house that we're staying in. I have a divorce agreement that's been signed by the judge and in the court that says that this house is basically mine, that if I sell it, I get the profits and
2: all of it.
1: I can stay here. Yes.
2: Good.
1: So my ex took an equity loan out on the home before he made that agreement, so I have to pay the $500 equity loan and a wonderful mortgage payment of $1,100, which is so reasonable.
0: Yeah.
1: And so this house was my family home, and my dad, before he passed away, it's actually my ex because it all went in his name, buy the home, and we got a good 3% interest rate on it. So I'm in a place where, even though it's a challenge for me to handle it all by myself, I couldn't really get rent for any cheaper than $1,600 for myself and my two children.
0: Mm-hmm.
1: So I'm in a place where I've gotten a couple payments behind, and I used credit cards, about $8,000 worth of credit cards, to pay bills for a few months, and I'm $2,000 behind on the mortgage. And my income is variable. I work as a associate marriage and family therapist. So I make a decent income, but I deal with a lot of cancellations and then recently health issues.
2: What do you make as the counselor?
1: I make $65 an hour.
2: Okay.
1: And that's, because I'm still under supervision. So I only make a portion of the hourly rate, which is about $150 an hour.
2: But you're saying hard to get 40 hours when people constantly back out.
1: Yes.
0: There's no cancellation fee?

0: Unfortunately, no, because I work with partnership clients, so that's a Medi-Cal, division of Medi-Cal, and we can't charge the clients anything.
1: So on an average week, if you had to say, like on an average week, how many hours, like paid hours, do you think you work?
0: So I shoot for 20, which is considered full time for therapy because I'm a trauma therapist, and after about 6 hours a day, I start to like almost fall asleep in session.
1: So
0: So that's
1: that's
0: about as
1: around
0: much as I can
1: $5,200 a
0: handle.
1: month.
0: It is,
1: And
0: if
1: what do
0: I
1: you
0: get
1: bring home
0: that.
1: from there?
0: And so what I've actually been bringing home is closer to 3,000 a month. My last couple paychecks have actually been under 1,500. I get paid bimonthly. And so
1: Okay.
0: that's, just barely enough to cover the bills. I do get 800 for child support.
1: Okay.
0: So that's a bit of a buffer.
1: So if we were to build your budget today, we'd build it on $3,800 a month.
0: Yes.
1: Okay.
0: Yes. Because that's, that's baseline what I bring home.
1: Okay. Sorry for that kind of. I just needed to get those numbers. If there's anything else you want to keep going, you can go ahead and
0: No,
1: keep
0: I
1: going.
0: think that's. Yeah, no, go ahead. I think that we could probably work with that as far as what you guys might advise.
2: Great.
1: Okay.
2: So that's about 42% of your take-home pay is getting eaten up by this mortgage, which is a lot, but nothing's on fire so far if we can work consistently. Do you have any other debts?
0: I do have, I'm sorry, school debt.
2: How much is
0: So
2: that?
0: I. It's $128,000, but I haven't started getting charged for it. I'm on like an income-based payment,
1: Okay.
0: so the interest on that is staggering, but I'm not being charged for it yet.
1: It's not the interest is no is not accruing while you're on your income
0: It is
1: driven payment.
0: accruing.
1: Oh, it is accruing.
2: So this could be
0: Yes.
2: $150,000 in student loan debt in no time.
0: Easily.
1: What's the
0: Yes.
1: payment? What's the minimum payment to stop it from being deferred?
0: So, like to cover the interest, is that what you're
1: Well,
0: asking?
1: what are you paying anything on it right now? Is there any
0: I'm
1: monthly
0: not.
1: payment due? Okay.
0: No.
1: If you were to sign up to go ahead and pay it,
2: Get out of the income driven
1: yeah,
2: repayment. What would your
1: what would
2: payment
1: the
2: be?
1: payment be?
0: From what I understand from my colleagues, it would be between 700 and 1,000.
1: Okay. All right.
0: And
1: So,
2: that's a
0: okay.
2: hidden
0: A
2: cost we
0: lot of
2: haven't
0: that
2: accounted
0: gets.
2: for.
0: Yeah. Yeah.
2: Any other
0: A lot
2: debt?
0: of that just gets eaten up in interest.
1: Yeah, sure.
0: So
2: Car
0: I have a
2: loans, medical
0: car.
2: debt.
0: I yes, I 23,000 on a car loan that I pay 400 a month for.
1: Okay.
0: No medical debt. So 8,000 in credit card debt. And yeah. Oh, 2,000 that I'm still paying for a car that broke down.
1: Okay.
0: So yeah,
1: Okay,
0: sadly. So that's
2: so
0: over
2: we're looking at
0: 2,000.
2: about 160 grand in consumer debt.
0: Okay.
2: What is
0: Yes.
2: the house worth?
0: 280,000. Just looked that up while I was
2: And
0: waiting.
2: what's left on the mortgage balance?
0: I 150. I think it's 156,000.
2: Okay.
1: Okay.
0: And there's $50,000 equity loan that would have to be paid out of that
2: All right.
0: as well.
2: So that's probably you. If I'm just going through the other scenario, let's say you did sell and you paid off the mortgage, paid off the equity loan, paid the fees, the closing costs, all of that, you're probably going to net close to 50 grand, which
0: Exactly.
2: then you
0: Yeah,
2: could
0: that's what I
2: use.
0: estimated it as well.
2: You could clean up the car loan, both car loans and the credit card debt with that and start attacking some of the student loans, which would help. I mean, you'd free up some payments along the way there.
0: Yes.
2: And then you could tackle the student loan debt. Now the issue is,
1: Where would you
2: where are we going to
1: live?
2: live and
1: Yeah.
2: how are we going to afford
0: Right.
2: rent? So that's another issue. What is keeping you right now in Sacramento?
0: So I'm actually a couple hours north, and I'm in just a very affordable situation. So a rental, for me to get a two bedroom, really small apartment would be about $1,600 a
2: Great.
0: month where I'm at.
2: So we
0: And
2: keep
0: so
2: our
0: I'm in
2: housing
0: a,
2: costs about where they are with
0: I
2: less
0: could.
2: maintenance, repairs, risk,
1: And more cash.
2: and more cash.
0: Yes.
2: So that feels like a good move for you long term.
1: And
2: And
1: it's a fresh start.
2: it's because of all the other variables that we've now added to the picture. If you didn't have any other debt and we could fix this with just your income, I'd just go, hey, let's keep it. But right now, I don't see a

0: path out to start even paying on these student loans until we solve some of these other issues.
1: Right.
2: I think you have to view this, instead of viewing it as kind of what you were saying earlier, which is, I have such a great interest rate, you know, I got the house, I was left, you know, you've got to view this as, I get the opportunity to have a fresh start. That way it doesn't feel like so much of a loss, or it doesn't feel like you're going backwards, because you're truly not. You're going in the right direction. You're building something completely new for your life, for yourself, for your children. And I think having a brand new place to call home to do that from is actually going to do your soul good.
0: Yeah, clearing some of this debt will free you mentally, emotionally, spiritually, on top of financially.

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1: All right. Today's question comes from Glenn in Pennsylvania. He says, what are your thoughts on cell phone plans where big companies lure you in for years to pay off? My wife and I never really thought about the monthly cost of paying off our cell phones. We just paid the monthly amount. This month we got our monthly bill and we're surprised at the new amount due to our phones being paid off. It's drastically lower than our normal monthly bill. Should we start saving now to purchase our phones outright the next time around? Short answer is yes. And Glenn, I love this question because this happened to me. I didn't even realize.
0: They're sneaky these days.
1: They're sneaky. I didn't even realize that our phones were not paid off. We had been out of debt and I'm like, woohoo, debt free. And then one day, you know, randomly I see the bill and it's a lot less. And I'm like, what happened? And then I realized we were still paying for our phones. I didn't even know that. So you're not alone on that. And yes, from now on, just whenever you go to upgrade your phone, hopefully it's not an Android, but whenever you go to upgrade your iPhone, you just pay cash for it and let that be that on that. But I did hear something, George, you'd probably be in the know on this. I feel like I heard that Apple is about to do away with that. And
0: they're
1: you're just always like leasing your phone.
0: You lease the phone. Literally, they're calling it a lease. And so you have to make the payments. And then if you want at the end, you have to pay the remaining balance that's left for that device, whether it's a laptop, a phone, whatever it is, or you can hand it back to Apple and restart the process.
1: Man, I've seen everything at this point.
0: So it is brutal. So yes, if you got a payment plan on a depreciating asset, it is a type of debt because you have to pay that.
1: Yeah.
0: Otherwise, it's not your phone until it's paid off.
1: Yes.
0: So to me, that is a form of debt. You can get sent to collections for these kinds of things. So I would definitely set up a sinking fund and pay cash for your new phones. And just like a car, just try to get something that's going to last you a couple of years at least.
1: Yeah.
0: And don't upgrade every year. Because listen, the 16 is really no better than the 15.
1: It's really not. I couldn't even tell you what phone I have. And I agree with you so much, George, especially if you're in baby step two. Just get whatever you can that makes the phone calls, that sends the text message. And on your service, you know, go as cheaply as you can because there's a lot of money to be had there.
0: I meet people in the lobby, and it's my favorite when I see a single lens on the back of that iPhone. I'm like, they're a real one.
1: I know, that's
0: right. Hanging on to that iPhone 4. Let's go.
1: You know what? I could really go back to a flip phone. I really could. I could be the person who has a flip phone that all it does is send phone calls and text messages.
0: You know, Rachel Cruz's husband, Winston, did that. He's got a dumb phone.
1: He likes it?
0: The man is at peace.
1: You know
0: like
1: what?
0: Birds
1: sign me
0: flock
1: up
0: to him. You know what I mean? Like, the owls land on his shoulder. He is like one with nature now.
1: I'm going to try it.
0: Without a smartphone. I don't know if I could survive it. I'm too... I need to be Googling at all times, so
1: yeah.
0: I wouldn't survive long in the wilderness.
1: I think I take offense that people are calling them dumb phones.

0: of Ramsey. And so he has become a huge fan of investing and compound interest. And now we listen to it in the car all the time.
1: And you're super annoyed or?
0: Yeah, I mean, I'm learning a lot. So everybody's a huge fan. They love my husband and my boys both love when Dave laughs at his own jokes or flips out on people for their bad decisions. So it's a good time.
2: We love it too.
1: That's so funny.
2: Yeah. So what's the conundrum?
0: Makes great road trips. So he's been playing baseball since about 8 years old. He just had his best season yet. He plays club year-round and high school ball in the spring. And he, since he's done financial literacy, he's thinking that he's not confident that he's going to play baseball in college. So he's thinking that he should quit baseball and start a part-time job and start earning money and investing and getting that compound interest to set himself up for the future.
2: Okay, so if you sat down with him and said, why do you want to quit? He would say, I don't think I'm going to finish do this in college, and I'd rather be working to start investing.
0: Right.
2: Okay.
0: Yes.
2: And you want him to finish why? Why do you want him to stick through it through end of high school?
0: So, I mean, you only get this much time in childhood, right? And then you're an adult and you have all the responsibilities. So it's not that we're not supporting him. Like, he has some really great points. He talked to me before he talked to his dad because he was a little nervous about dad. And I said, I love all of your points. And I said, now let's just really think about it. So we support him either way. We just are curious if we should squash the idea and say, enjoy your childhood, play baseball. It's only going to be here for a few years and then think about investing. Or if we should support him in his idea to quit and start investing now.
2: Are you guys doing well financially?
0: Grow up. Yeah, we're Ramseying it, but yes, we are.
2: Like, do you have any debt?
0: Yeah, we do.
2: Okay. I'm just wondering if he's all about investing, is there a way you can help him with that and go, hey, you know what? We're going to match whatever you put in, or hey, we're going to put in $1,000 this summer for you to get started investing, but we want you to keep playing baseball. What would he say?
0: I think he would consider it. He also has told us, like, it feels a little bit more like a chore now.
2: Well, that's what I was saying. Because you're positing it as, man, his childhood. I'm like, baseball at 17 is work. I mean, you're showing up to practice. You're showing up to every game.
1: Is he good at baseball? On. Or is he not is. Good?
0: He's good. I don't know if he's college level good, but he's good.
1: Like, but I mean, he plays in the game. He's not just sitting the bench. He plays and
0: Yeah, he was in the top three stats of every single stat his coach shared.
1: And was he complaining about baseball before he started learning all of this? And so this was coming either way? Or do you really feel like this kind of came out of the blue just because he learned about the compounding interest?
0: I know. He's always kind of had a love-hate relationship with it, but more love. He loves the social aspect of baseball. He loves the camaraderie that it builds, but it's always been kind of a love-hate relationship, probably because we live in Arizona and it's really hot.
2: I mean, he can get camaraderie at work with coworkers at the old ice cream shop. So here's my take. I'm going to just say it. You can take it or leave it. I don't want him to resent you for making him play. I'd rather him, on his own volition, regret turning baseball down to go work. And the truth is, I don't think he's going to regret it. I think he's going to go get a job and go, wow, I feel like I'm stepping into adulthood. And there's responsibility here. There's discipline. You got to show up. And it's going to prepare him for the future more than baseball will at this point.
1: I think I disagree. I think I have a conflicting view.
2: Jade's forcing him to get out there on the field.
1: If he's played all of these years and you don't feel like this was coming down the road, I actually think that I would say, I think there's a world where he can do both, where he can play the season of baseball and finish out with his team. And then I think there's a world where when he's not, you know, in baseball training or in the season, that he can work. And I think that there's something that comes from team sports that's very different than

0: what he would get, you know, working at the grocery store or working at wherever he's working. And I think if he can get the best of both worlds, I think that really can create some well-roundedness. Team sports are really important, not because of going pro or because of getting a college scholarship, but just what they build on the inside of you. And part of that is, you know, sticking to a task. So I think that there's something there. I don't think either is the wrong choice. I just think that you got two different views this time.
1: I like letting him own the decision either way, to let him feel like, all right, I'm an adult. I got to make peace with the decision I made, good and bad.

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2: News. I'm John Saucier. Last week, President Trump hosted Chinese President Xi, where they talked about AI guardrails and trade tariffs, but left some problems unresolved, like China's alleged support of Iran and their conflict with the U.S. President Trump reflecting on that meeting today in the Oval Office.
3: We had a great meeting with President Xi. I would say I would rate it as on the scale of 0 to 10, I would rate it a 12. Very respectful, very good. Great meeting.
2: Republicans campaigning on tax cuts for small businesses ahead of the midterms. Senate Majority Leader John Thune says owners tell him they're passing the extra money to their employees.
4: A business owner in Chicago has made long-term investments in paid maternity leave and a 401k matching program. Another company in Missouri is giving its employees a profit-sharing bonus.
2: A recent Fox News poll had 55% of voters say they trust Democrats to deal with inflation. 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
2: The cool and wet conditions continue this evening with temperatures only in the upper 50s and low 60s. The showers will come to an end late this evening and overnight, leaving us drier for tomorrow, but we will hold on to the clouds. By morning, temperatures will likely be in the mid and upper 40s to low 50s. Then a northerly breeze will keep us a bit cool tomorrow again, with highs only reaching the low to mid 60s for the afternoon. I'm Channel 3 First Alert meteorologist Allison Black.
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0: One of our favorite things is when people share their stories of how they are winning with money. 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
1: Let me coin a new phrase.
0: Hit me.
1: You know how there's folks out in the space, they don't like the term budgeting?
0: Yeah.
1: And so they'll say, like, intentional spending plan.
0: That's my favorite one. It's so funny.
1: I got one for you.
0: Okay.
1: Cost maxing.
0: Oh, that's good.
1: What do you think? I think
0: that's going to be, I'm going to search TikTok for that Gen Z trend.
1: I like it. Cost maxing. It's like, I care about my time. I care about my money. I make sure that I have a plan. It's got a vibe to it.
0: Cost maxing.
1: It's like,
0: all right.
1: What are you doing with your money? I'm cost maxing.
0: Get on it, Gen Z. Make it happen.
1: You heard it.
0: Give credit to Jade, or else she'll come after you. She's feisty this hour. All right. Lauren is up next in Kansas City. What's going on, Lauren?
2: Hi. How are y'all doing today?
0: Doing great.
1: Excellent.
2: Okay. So I have recently paid off a credit card and am prepared to close the account. However, my mom and my husband don't think it's a good idea for me to close it. My husband thinks that it will negatively impact my credit score. And then my mom's excuse is, you never know when an emergency will come up. So how do I convince them that closing the credit cards as we pay them off is the right move?
1: Well, first off, the only person's opinion that matters here is the husband. You know,
2: right.
1: It's okay for you to be thinking about what he thinks, but mom...
0: Yeah.
1: When did she enter the chat?
0: Do you generally take advice from them and live by it?
2: No. I'm definitely my own person.
0: Okay.
2: But it would be nice to have my husband on board.
1: Yes,
0: well,
1: that's a big one.
0: It sounds like you guys weren't aligned to begin with on just money values and principles.
2: That is correct.
0: So now this is just a sort of a symptom of a deeper issue, which is fine. Mm-hmm. We can still deal with that, but he needs to be willing to see your side, and it sounds like he's already pre-decided that he's not changing his mind, that a credit card is a necessary tool in today's America.
2: Right. So that was the case. And then a few days ago when your all's people reached out to me to discuss my question on the show, I started going over the numbers with him, and he's like, oh, well, we can pay off.

0: off all of that.
1: Oh.
0: By such and such date. And I'm like, oh, okay.
1: That's good.
0: Right. So I'm like, okay. But then in my back of my head, it's like, okay, I'll believe it when I see it kind of thing.
1: How long have you been married?
0: 8 years.
1: Eight years. Is this the first time that this has been a goal, or has it been a goal before and you guys just never got traction?
0: It's been a goal before and we've never gotten traction.
1: And it's been your idea?
0: It was kind of both of our ideas. I just was more intense about it.
1: Why do you think that is? Is it, if you could guess, is it he just doesn't want to get uncomfortable? Is it he doesn't believe the numbers? What facet of it stops him?
0: I think it's just, you know, how a lot of people are controversial about the Dave Ramsey, you know, pay cash for everything. And I think that that's what he's more apprehensive about.
1: So in his mind, at some point, you're going to need to borrow money at some point.
0: We will for a mortgage. We currently rent, but I don't have any interest in buying a house until we pay off our debt that we have now.
1: True, but if he's thinking, now we're getting down to the nitty-gritty, because if we can understand, okay, him paying off the debt's not the issue for him. For him, the issue is if we pay off everything and close the accounts, that means we can't build a credit score. If we can't build a credit score, that means we can't buy a house. I think that's what's happening in his brain.
0: Right.
1: Okay, so we just need to debunk that, George, and we can win this battle.
2: So do you guys have any other accounts open outside of these credit cards, any debt accounts?
0: Yeah, so I have a student loan. That one is just under $2,500.
2: Okay.
0: And then anything else? We have two vehicles, and that's what our biggest debt is our two vehicles.
2: What's left on those?
0: They're $78,000.
2: Goodness gracious.
1: Together?
0: That's together.
2: What's your household income?
0: $215,000.
2: I'm so glad there was a two in the start of that number. I was about to lose it. Okay, this is a solvable problem. He wants to buy a house, right? Is that his stated main financial goal?
0: I think eventually. He just doesn't really seem any, like, he's not super driven to purchase a house right now. I would like to buy a house. Actually, and we might even consider purchasing the house that we're renting right now.
2: I think if you guys were aligned on a goal, then the how will be so much easier. Because if you said, hey, our stated goal is we want to buy a house in 2 years. That's the goal. Right. 3 years. What's the best way to get there? Well, getting rid of these car payments would really help us save up more and free up payments so 100%. That we have margin to afford the mortgage, right? This is mm-hmm. common sense. So as far as the credit score thing goes, in my book, Breaking Free from Broke, I wrote it for guys like your husband to show them our side of the story with data, with humor, in a very logical way, walking through what life is like without a credit score, how to navigate the system, even how to get a mortgage without a credit score, which, by the way, Jade mm-hmm. and I have both done.
1: Mm-hmm.
2: And it right, and that's, wasn't that
0: I've
2: impressive.
0: I've listened to you guys talk about it, so I'm like trying to explain to them, like, no, we don't need a credit score to do this. We can do manual underwriting. And they're
1: yes.
0: like, well, what? And I'm like, yeah. They talk about it all the time.
1: So let us explain it again for those watching, and so you can play this back for your husband, and we can explain it. Just in case you left something out, it'll make more sense.
0: Oh, yeah, I've got my notebook ready.
1: Okay, so manual underwriting, it allows you to get a home loan, but they're looking at other things. Instead of looking at your credit score, they're looking at other lines of credit, okay? They're looking for things like a phone bill. You can use insurance payments, electric company payments, all of those things. The thing you do have to show, though, is 12 months of documented rental history. So those are the trade lines that they're looking for instead of looking at just your credit score.
2: So basically, on-time payments on all of those things will prove to them that you are a sort of less risky borrower.
1: Yeah. So 12 months of documented rental history is what you need. 12 months of other trade lines, like I said, things like cell phones, utilities, insurance. And also, they want to see the last 12, your income for the last 12 months. All right. And pay stubs for, you know, at least 30 days is what they're going to want to see. If you're self-employed, they might also ask for your tax returns. But that's it.
0: Okay.
1: That's the only difference. And if it makes, what's your husband's name? You can make up a name if you want.
0: It's Jay.
1: So tell Jay, this is what it is, and both Jade and George have done it. And the only reason, here's the thing, you do have to do a little bit of due diligence. Every mortgage company doesn't do manual underwriting, but Churchill Mortgage does. And you can pop on their website and make sure that, you know, there's somebody in your area that can, you know, help you out, and guaranteed that's going to be the case.

0: And so that's probably the only reason he hasn't heard of it, because most people do have credit scores and most people, but the truth is there's other options and you need to know what all of your options are. And it's just something that's not talked about as much because most people honestly just aren't in the position to take advantage of it.
1: Lauren, I'm going to send you a copy of my book, Breaking Free from Broke. We'll get you the audiobook version as well. You and your husband, listen to that, read that. There's two chapters you got to check out. The credit card chapter, that's chapter two, the credit score chapter as well. If you read both of those, it will give you guys the common language now to move forward and then decide what your goals are. But the reality is, I'm not convinced he cares that much about these financial goals if we're in crippling debt and not really doing much about it. You guys have out-earned a lot of these decisions so far,
0: agreed,
1: but you should be making way more progress for a couple making over $200,000 a year. I want to see you making progress toward that home and not just, well, one day, let's get on paper. 2 years from now,
0: yes,
1: we're going to have $100,000 saved up.
0: And if monetary, like looking at the numbers, like Georgia said, doesn't work, go to the emotional route. Say, what do you want? Instead of thinking goals based on numbers, think, what do I want to feel? Do I want to feel free? Do I want to feel peace? Do I want to get rid of the shame that I feel every time I swipe our debit card? The shame that I feel every time that I look at our bank account? The shame that I feel when I think of the money that we haven't saved yet, right? Go the emotional route. You might be able to connect there if you're not able to connect on the dollars and cents just yet.

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2: Our scripture of the day, Philippians 4:6. Do not be anxious about anything, but in everything by prayer and supplication with thanksgiving, let your requests be made known to God. Mark Twain said, I've had a lot of worries in my life, most of which never happened. That's a good way to sum up the wasteful use of energy on anxiety. Just future things that probably won't happen.
3: Agreed.
2: Cross that bridge when we get there. All right, Pauline is in Los Angeles up next. What's going on, Pauline?
4: Hi, guys. Thanks for taking my call.
2: Absolutely.
4: I'm calling to ask about if the money my parents are planning on giving as inheritance, which is about $4 million total in property and money, should go to just me and my sister, or if we should split it up, or if they should split it up four ways between my sister and I and my two children, who are currently, one's 18, one's 23. My parents are open to doing whatever we want, and I'm trying to figure out the best arrangement from a financial standpoint for myself, from a financial strength standpoint for myself, and also from a family dynamics point of view with respect to like future family cohesion and respect and interaction. My sister is married. She does not have kids, and she and her husband are generally big savers with good paying jobs. And she doesn't tell me how much she has, but I think it's likely in the millions. She doesn't have a problem with my parents splitting the inheritance four ways.
2: So instead of getting $2 million, she would get one?
4: Exactly. And so her plan is to divide her and her husband's money in the future when she gives her into, you know, when they pass on, between his nephew and my two kids equally, and then say, you know, give 10% to a special needs family member. Whose parents themselves are also well off. But I've lived my life a good amount of hardship, a lot of challenges in my life, including a lot of medical stuff. So medical and education bills, and we rented in a high cost of living area for my kids' school. We didn't save as much as they did.
3: I want to stop you real quick.
4: Sure.
3: The money that is available, the $4 million, what I don't want you to do is say, my life was like this and my sister's life was like this, therefore I'm more entitled to this. I don't want you to say that.
4: I'm not saying that.
3: Okay.
4: I'm just kind of trying to paint the picture of, like, so my husband and I saved less than they did because we didn't have kids and I had
3: sure, but all those are your choices. All those are your choices. We need to look at this, like,
4: sure,
3: clearly and just go, what's fair? Because the truth is, you're both siblings and you're both your parents' children, right? So it's like, okay, we're on equal ground from that point forward. And I think that's the fairest way to look at it, because everybody will have made choices in their life to get them to a certain point. You see what I'm saying? And neither of you are disrespectful or irresponsible. So as long as we know that that's true, I think we have to look at you guys as totally even. Fair enough?
4: Yes, yes.
3: Okay.
4: So, you know, she's fine with, you know, my kids getting more the money and splitting it four ways. And so I'm kind of, you know, and I'm happy. I'm fine with that, too, for the kids, more of the money to come to me and my kids. But I'm kind of trying to think about the consequences of that as I see it, and also think about consequences that I'm not seeing right now.
3: Would it go into a trust for the kids?
4: I imagine it would go into a trust for them, and then my parents would put in like the rules that they would want for when the grandkids can access that. But you know, it's still $1 million less for me and my sister, and so I mean, ultimately, it's going to end up like all this delayed gratification that I've already done.

0: to save money. And we've saved about $1.8 million so far, my husband and I.
1: Way to go.
0: You know, not to do more delayed. Thanks. I mean, it could have been a lot more, but medical expenses, education bills, all of that, you know, kept us from doing that. But, you know, I don't own my home. I don't, you know,
1: you
0: I
1: left
0: don't have
1: Jade
0: to drive
1: speechless
0: a nice car.
1: Over
0: I
1: love here. To...
2: Here's the thing.
0: What?
2: Here's the thing. I don't think that you should be making this decision. I think your parents should make this decision, and then I think they should inform you.
0: They are asking us.
1: And I think it's unfair of them to put that pressure on you to decide, because it just creates a real weird family dynamic.
0: Well, it's become a communal. Well, if everybody's cool with it, though, it doesn't create a new family dynamic.
2: They are today. But if something changes, I don't know, and I'm not projecting anything negative. All I'm simply saying is that's how everybody feels today. If something were to change and somebody's opinion were to change, let's say your sister, their situation changed, somebody lost a job, they came on a hard time, right? Suddenly, a decision that should have been your mom and dad's to say, here's the way it is, now it becomes your fault, and now they're looking at you going, well, can we have access back to some of that money because this happened and that happened? So there's a cleanliness.
0: I suppose, but they've saved millions. They've already, I mean, she won't tell me how much you saved, but they don't have
1: to. Who cares how much? But here's the thing, Pauline. By the time you guys pass away, you're going to have a $4 million inheritance to give to your kids. Right?
0: Yeah.
2: I think your parents should decide this. And
0: you think it'll only be $4 million? I'm hoping it'll be more.
1: It'll be more. Yeah, it'll I'm just saying, like, let's not start. But, well, they have more. They save more. So maybe it feels more fair. I would just go, you know what, guys, it's your decision. What I don't want to do is give an 18-year-old $1 million if they should pass away tomorrow.
2: So if you choose to give them the money, please make sure, you know, if you say to them, hey, if you decide to give the kids money, we're grateful. But if you could just make sure the trust doesn't hit until, I don't know, age 30, whatever
1: you
2: decide.
1: Say, hey, you can use this much for education at 25. They have access to 25% of it. They can use this much for a down payment on a house. And a good estate planning attorney will walk you guys through the right way to structure it so that it doesn't destroy their lives. That's the goal here.
2: But let the final word come from mom and dad, and make sure the whole family knows that the way this needs to happen is everybody needs to be in a room. Your sister, I don't know how old your kids are. If they're too young, they don't need to be there. But you and your sister and your mom and dad, and your mom and dad need to be the adults and the grown-ups and saying, we have $4 million, and here's what's going to be done with it, and here's why we made this decision. And it all needs to come from them. That way, once they're off this earth, there's none of that coming back on you or your family or your kids, because the truth is you just don't know what can happen. And I agree with George. They never should have put you in this decision to decide when it had the ability to pull away from your sister and what their family also could receive.
0: Okay, that actually does make me feel a little better. So I could probably just say, listen, this would be my preference, but you guys do what you want to do, and then she could give her preference, and then they can decide.
2: Yep. Yep,
1: I love you guys could all sit down with an estate planning attorney. You guys can have a sit-down meeting with an estate planning attorney and go, hey, what would happen if we did this? Let's walk out of this scenario. Okay, what would happen if we did this? What are the tax implications? What have you seen work well for families? I would just get more information before making this decision, and I think your parents right now probably haven't thought a whole lot about it, and they just go, hey, whatever the kids want's fine. I don't think it's malicious, but I think it's a lot. I can tell that you feel this pressure bubbling up. It's like a pressure cooker right now of what you think you should do.
0: I was more worried about, like, if the kids get $1 million each when they're 30 or whatever, that I'm going to have less money than to be like the matriarch of the family and give them the things I dreamed about giving them. Let's all go on a fabulous trip, or
1: you
0: let's
1: can do
0: go,
1: that.
0: You know, I'm going to buy you guys this stuff.
1: Here's the thing.
0: Because I'll have less
1: Just
0: money.
1: Think about it this way. If you never got this inheritance from your family, let's say your parents ended up needing it or used it all, would you still be okay?
0: Yeah.
1: Could you still take them on that trip?
0: Yeah, I could. I just have to find ways to save up. It wouldn't be a lavish lifestyle that I'd be living in.
1: I mean, you guys already have $2 million net worth, right?
0: I suppose.
1: How old are you?
0: I'm behind. 46.
1: Okay, you're 46 with $2 million. You were in, like, the top 1%. I don't know who told you you're behind. I know you feel like... I think you have baggage and guilt from the mistakes you made in the past.
2: I think so, too.
1: But, Pauline, you're doing so good.
2: And by the way, who said it had to be split equally four ways? I mean, if they did ask your opinion, what if it was, you know, $2 million to you, $1 million to your sister, and, you know, 500 and 500 to your, you know, does it have to be four ways? There's a lot of questions that can be asked, but either way, if they want to know some of your thoughts, I'm fine with them asking some of your thoughts, but they need to be the ones that totally decide. And, Yeah. Oof. This should be a blessing.

0: And not a burden. They made it a burden when they tossed it over to her.
1: Yeah, that's the thing. You know, when it comes to inheritance and family, it just, things get so tense.
0: Mm-hmm.
1: There's so many zeros on the end. There's so much pressure to do it the right way.
0: Well, then she's forced to ask herself, well, who deserves what? And that's a horrible, like, now she's asking herself questions and making comparisons she probably never wanted to make.
1: Yeah.
0: In order to try to figure this out. That's not her job.
1: And I mean, they could live another 20 years. I don't know how old they are, the state of their health. And so you got to think, if this never happens, if they use the money because there's a health crisis, they're in a long-term, you know, stay somewhere. You got to think about that too. So never plan on it, but let's at least be thoughtful in the way we do it. And that's where a good estate planning attorney comes into play.
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4: From ABC News, I'm Stephanie Officer. Seven members of the Kai Phi fraternity and Cornell University are at the center of a lawsuit alleging the frat members participated in a gang rape, and the Ivy League school failed to properly investigate. The lawsuit filed by the alleged victim states the incident took place in October 2024, was handled by campus police, and her statement was sent to the Tompkins County District Attorney, who never pursued charges. DA Matthew Van Hooten still insists his office had no cause to look into it, but now he's opening a case based on evidence included in the suit, but not previously submitted to his office. ABC legal contributor Bernardo Villalona.
5: The civil lawsuit and the civil attorney seems to have done more of an investigation than the actual police department at Cornell or the district attorney's office. So I think in terms of what the district attorney's office and the police department has to do is open up a clean slate in the sense of let's look at this objectively, in the sense of let's finally interview this complainant, this victim, to see exactly what actually happened.
4: After the FBI was hacked, the agency now warning employees personnel files with sensitive information were stolen. ABC's Pierre Thomas.
6: The hacker group, which calls itself Shiny Hunters, has been described by the FBI as an international cyber criminal organization that extorts tech, finance, and retail companies. Tonight, the FBI is telling employees to review the security of their homes, to report any unsolicited contacts, and not to respond to any suspicious calls.
4: Well, gas prices have now dropped slightly, according to Gas Buddy. Here's ABC's Andrew Dimbert.
7: As the war with Iran enters its eighth month, the national average price of gas now around $4.42 a gallon, and diesel at $6.44, according to Gas Buddy.
8: And a lot of those states engage in what we call price cycling, where once prices make a big jump up, they tend to see some relief.
7: But analysts say prices may tick down a little this week, as states saw them spike last week.
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